0: Mamdani candidates downplayed the impact of the 34-year-old mayor. Others fear he and his loyalists may push the party too far left ahead of November's midterm elections. Julie Walker, New York.
1: Meanwhile, the results from the Tuesday Republican runoff for governor of the state of South Carolina are in.
2: In South Carolina, Attorney General Alan Wilson beating Lieutenant Governor Pam Yvette for the GOP gubernatorial nomination. Wilson winning by an almost 2-1 margin. President Trump initially endorsing Yvette in the first round when three other candidates, including Congresswoman Nancy Mace, were eliminated. President Trump then took to his Truth Social page and endorsed Yvette and Wilson, saying, "It's a wealth of riches with either. You can't go wrong."
1: Correspondent Laura Winters reporting. A former chief of staff to New York ex-mayor Eric Adams has been arrested in a bribery case. It's the latest sign that federal prosecutors continue to scrutinize Adams' inner circle months after the scandal-bruised Democrat left office. Frank Carone pleaded not guilty Wednesday. He's accused of exploiting his position to get over $100,000 in payoffs for steering a lucrative migrant shelter contract to a hotel. On Wall Street, the Dow by 182 points. The Nasdaq dropped 110. The S&P 500 lower by 7. More on these stories at townhall.com.
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1: Big tech sends stocks mostly lower.
4: Stocks wavered to a mixed close on Wall Street. The S&P 500 fell 0.1% Wednesday. The Dow added 0.4%. The Nasdaq Composite fell 0.4%. Among big tech stocks, Microsoft fell 2.3%. Oracle gave back 4.6%. Another drop in oil prices helped ease concerns about inflation. Brent crude fell 3.8%, bringing it closer to where it was before the war with Iran started. Treasury yields fell in the bond market. The yield on the 10-year Treasury dropped to 4.40%. Seth Sutel, New York.
1: A rural area of Northern California has experienced its strongest earthquake since 1940. But it caused only mild shaking with no immediate reports of major damage. News and analysis at townhall.com. From Washington, I'm Keith Peters reporting. Olympic athletes will get cash grants from a new $100 million fund created by the IOC.
0: The International Olympic Committee is committing to paying more than $100 million directly to athletes. It's creating a fund for $10,000 grants athletes can apply for after competing at the Summer or Winter Games. The cash commitment from the IOC comes after growing calls in recent years to pay prize money at the Olympic Games. That money will be available to the nearly 3,000 athletes who competed at the 2026 Milan Cortina Winter Games. I'm Julie Walker.
1: A giraffe named Gracie is missing in Texas, and the search for her has become a tall order. Gracie, who is about 3 years old, has been missing for nearly 2 weeks after escaping her enclosure at Cedar Hollow Ranch in the Texas Hill Country near San Antonio. More on these stories at townhall.com.
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16: Thanks for listening today. It was a day. It was a little different than normal, if you will. Things reversed. Things started off a little glum, got a little positive, and got a little glum again. So we went from a little bit of sideways to up to a nice pullback. Now the Dow Jones Industrial Average still finished up 1/3 of 1%. The Russell 2000 still up 1/3 of 1%. Right around an all-time high for that one. The NASDAQ was down 43 basis points, almost down 0.5%. The S&P 500 was down fractions, down 10 basis points or 0.1%. It was a day that I think some of the financial media was saying, oh, semiconductors are not the place to be. I'm gonna tell you why next segment, I disagree with that. I'm going to be quoting some of Tom Lee's from Fundstrat's quotes on semiconductors and insights. And the third segment, I'm going to be talking to Patrick O'Hare and talk about what do you think about the current market conditions? And what are your thoughts on overvalued, undervalued? So the major averages finished the midweek session mostly lower. Mounting losses across semiconductor and mega cap names weighed on the S&P 500. The Dow did escape with that modest gain following another solid showing from a broader market perspective. Stocks traded in a relatively stable range for the first half of the session. Semiconductor stocks performed well, and then they turned mixed and they turned negative. There were some pre-market gains on a buy-the-dip move after yesterday's retreat was bigly. South Korean tech stocks were down 10% yesterday in one day. Now, one of the reasons that's happening is Squid Games. I know you're saying, don't make a statement about a whole nation based on a TV show on Netflix. I must. They like to gamble. They're willing to gamble their lives for to get out of debt. Now, of course, I don't broadly believe that, but I do think there's a certain amount of retail investors around the world now who are on the younger side who think leverage is the way to go to hit a home run. Because they didn't buy a house in their 20s. They didn't get a great job coming out of college. And they've seen the cost of college and the cost of homes pull out of their reach. So they take bigger chances on things like Bitcoin. Bitcoin slid under 60,000 a day. My expectation for Bitcoin is that it goes lower over time until people just get bored of it. The use cases just aren't showing up from what I can see. Does that mean you shouldn't own it? You can own whatever you want. I traded it once and I did really well with that last year. I can't find the motivation to get in at this point in time. And sometimes I sit on the edge of my bed and I talk to my dog. I'm like, 01101, should I buy Bitcoin? That's big no, lass, he says. So only one Magnificent Seven name would finish with a slight gain today. That's not great. That's the Vanguard Mega Cap Growth ETF down 0.4%. The information technology sector finished as one of the worst performing S&P 500 sectors as its largest components reversed course today. Micron was up earlier, then it pulls back. Now, I kind of want to spoil something for you. They reported earnings tonight, and the stock is now just under its all-time high. So it's having a big move up $142, up 13%. The communication services sector also finished lower, with Alphabet down 0.3%, reversing an earlier gain. Bloomberg reported that two additional artificial intelligence researchers have left the company to join Anthropic. That makes four. They're going to go get some of that IPO money. The afternoon reversal across technology capped gains at the index level. The broader market continued to perform well. The consumer discretionary sector fared up 0.8%. So things like Booking Holdings and Expedia up 6% and 7%. That's because oil's lower. Woohoo! We can go on vacation again. We can drive. Like, there was that gloom of $90 to $120 oil of it's going to make everything more expensive forever. And we knew it would break. We just thought it was going to be sooner. Pulte Group and Lennar up 6% and 7% each. Home builders did nicely today. The U.S. home construction ETF finished 6.2% higher. Defensive utilities up 1.1%. Healthcare up 0.8%. Consumer staples up 0.6%. The energy sector was laggard as oil prices continue to retreat. They're going down, down, down, down. Year to date, the S&P 500 is up 7.5%. Oh no. I always start with the one who's least up. That means it got leapfrogged by the Dow Jones Industrial Average, up 7.8%.
11: That's terrible.
16: Charles, it's going to be okay. The NASDAQ Composite was up 9.6%. The S&P Mid-Cap 400 is up 14.6% for the year. And the Russell 2000, ding, ding, ding, ding, ding, ding, ding, jackpot winner. Come on down. You're on the Price is Right. Russell 2000's up 20% year to date. And holy mackerel, it's not even July. We're guaranteed 40%. We are not guaranteed 40%. But it's really a nice outperformance in the last calendar year. Not calendar year. In the last 365 days. You're talking up about 35%. So Micron beat earnings tonight by a lot. How much? A lot. They were supposed to earn $20.83 a share. They beat that by $4.28.
11: Oh yeah, how much?
17: A lot.
16: Revenues rose 345%. I just pooped my pants when I said that out loud. I gotta go change. I'll be right back.
17: Ah!
16: Okay, I was lying. Revenues up 345% to $41.46 billion. Expectations were for $35.8 billion. Gross margins of 84.9%. If I can get gross margins of 84.9% in my life, in what I call the business of my life, I'd sell my kids. Because they don't get any better than that. I know. Who's going to buy them? I'd definitely sell a dog, if not the kids. So a year ago, non-GAAP margins were 39%. Then they improved to 74% last quarter, and now they're 84.9%. For the third quarter of 2026, investments in capital expenditures net were $7.1 billion, and adjusted free cash flow was $18.3 billion. Their cloud memory business unit revenue was $13.7 billion versus expectations of, last quarter was $7.7 billion. So in the last 90 days, they've jumped $6 billion. Same kind of story with the core data center revenues, $11.5 billion versus expectations of $5.7 billion last quarter. Company issued upside guidance. They see earnings per share of $31 plus or minus a dollar, excluding non-recurring items versus expectations of $25.72. They see fourth quarter revenues of $50 billion, give or take $1 billion, equating the revenue of to the $43 billion, in fact, set consensus expectations. Micron is investing at record levels, they say, in technology, products, and supply. to address customers' rapidly growing demand, we believe our multi-year strategic customers agreement will significantly enhance the durability and predictability of Micron's strong financial performance. I'll know more tomorrow morning. This is a stock along with SanDisk that I've acquired in the last 90 days, about 90 days ago. And just adding to my positions because I own a lot of tech and QQQ and semiconductor funds as well. So the memory shortage is just beginning. And there's going to be consumer pain here, and there's going to be enterprise pain because the margins that we are going to have to pay to buy a new computer, and the margins that enterprises like Facebook and Alphabet are going to have to pay to get the memory chips, it's going to be inflatable. It's inflation. Next year, we're likely to hear a lot of management commentary on how memory shortages are increasing costs and depressing sales. Memory prices for PCs, smartphones, and gaming consoles are spiking, and manufacturers have to adjust with consumers bearing the brunt of that inflation. Last week on my Friday show, I talked about not Steve Jobs, that's a mistake, Tim Cook from Apple, saying we're going to be raising our prices probably $100 on the pro-level phones that are coming out this fall. You can always find me online at Rob Black Show, Twitter, or X, Rob Black Show. My podcast, oddly enough, is called Rob Black Show. I do two, as the French would say, per day. Got a good show for you. I'm going to be talking strategy with Patrick O'Hare. I'm going to be talking how to set up your income in retirement. And next up, Tom Lee from FrontStrat. He's one of my favorites. Take a break here. 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
21: This is Carol Platt-Lebow for Townhall.com. A recent report issued by British Member of Parliament Rupert Lowe documents the grooming and horrific sexual abuse of as many as 250,000 young girls across England. These girls endured gang rape, brutal abuse, forced abortions and pregnancies, and even coerced Islamic conversion. And it happened while social workers, teachers, police, and prosecutors looked the other way. Now the victims are being failed again, this time by America's legacy media. Since the Lowe report was released, ABC, CBS, NBC, CNN, and MSN Now have devoted virtually no coverage to its findings. Legacy media journalists often lament Americans' declining trust in the press, but this is why. Media bias isn't only about how stories are covered. It's also about the stories legacy news organizations choose to ignore.
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25: The Russell 2000 played with, got to, a fresh all-time high. Not too shabby. Now, again, you don't always get fresh closing highs on the NASDAQ and the S&P and the Dow, not at all the same time, because for reasons that sometimes we rotate into financials and healthcare, away from tech, which means away from the S&P 500 and away from the NASDAQ. Small caps are a totally different beast. Now, Micron reported numbers today, and the initial reaction was very positive. We'll see where we are in the morning. They need to convince analysts on their call that they can do a stronger for longer memory cycle narrative with another strong guide, sustained gross margin expansion, and continued evidence that AI demand is tightening both DRAM and NAND flash supply. High bandwidth memory and data center and NAND still remain the most important proof points, especially as investors look for confirmation that NVIDIA platform ramps, AI-driven solid-state drives demand, and long-term customer agreements are translated into durable visibility. Tell me, Omuse, the voice of the clone, as your wicked CEO be wise, the clone is out there. Oscar winner Michael Caine has licensed his voice to 11 Labs for a free 13-hour audiobook of Homer's Odyssey.
26: Whoa.
25: Narrated by himself. Now, I remember 1980s seeing Michael Caine in a Blame It on Brazil or Blame It on Rio movie. And it was like one of the first times I'd ever seen a topless human being other than, you know, myself.
27: Machi.
25: And it was like on HBO back in the day when you actually had a cable box on top of your TV that you had to get up and turn on. So Caine, and he's also played many movies. He's got a notorious British voice. So he's not going to do the speaking himself. It's going to be done by an AI clone. And it's AI all the way. The production layers and some 20 other synthetic voices, AI sound effects, and AI composed score. All time to ride out the hype of Christopher Nolan's Odyssey film, which releases in July. I've seen a preview of it, and probably for about 2 years of hearing it, I don't want to see it. Then I saw a preview, I'm like, I kind of want to see it. That man can make a movie. So Christopher Nolan, of course, not Michael Caine, because Blame It on Rio is pretty dreadful. He basically has an affair with his best friend's daughter. I don't think that movie could be made today. So reactions are predictably split, as obviously actors don't want to be replaced. Voice actors don't want to be replaced, but Michael Caine has a famous voice, and he probably can't talk for 10 straight hours or a 13-hour audiobook anymore. So what do you think? Is this going to put a nail in the human narrator's coffin? As we oftentimes in life say, not what would Jesus do? Not what would Mike Tyson do? But what would Homer do? Oh. I know you're saying, you did a Homer joke.

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5: So here's the structuring for the bull case. Current optimism rests on a few core fundamental drivers across the tech landscape. One of them is valuation compression. While the broader market has rallied significantly, corporate earnings have grown so fast that forward price to earnings multiples for next year are actually a point lower than they were at the start of the year. Lee argued that the market is technically cheaper relative to its earnings power than it was 6 months ago. I agree. Now, again, that doesn't mean you can go out and own individual stocks that you don't know anything about. I got an email from a man with his name starts with L. He's got some stinkers in his portfolio. It's like $1 stocks that sit right next to like an NVIDIA. And when I say $1, I mean like you can buy 100 shares for $100. I don't think a cheap price stock is a good thing. Anything under $5 to me is it's yuck, stay awake. Don't pay attention to that. So the AI CapEx anchor, major anchor positions like NVIDIA continue to show massive revenue numbers, $81.6 billion last quarter, supported by ongoing infrastructure buildouts, meaning the underlying hardware demand remains anchored by physical enterprise spending. And finally, the market sentiment contrarian sign. Lee observes that a high volume of top callers trying to predict the exact peak of the tech cycle is actually a healthy contrarian signal, suggesting that retail and institutional froth hasn't reached the dangerous, unchecked euphoria typical of a true market structural top. So he came out with this note this morning. I'm sharing it with you because I don't know if you have access to it. While macro noise like upcoming election cycles, Fed policy shifts, and a wave of massive tech IPOs might create a bumpy near-term environment, the historical trend heavily favors the patient buyer whenever chip indices see single sharp day flushes. Bitcoin is in a free fall. It fell to a 2024 October low today. Last I saw, 60,700, but at one point in time, it was well under 60,000. Names like Strategy, Robinhood, and other stocks like Mara and Riot Platforms that trade in line with Bitcoin were lower. NVIDIA was down 1.1% today. The chipmaker's forward PE is 19.3 times earnings. It's below the S&P 500 average. It plans to return over $97 billion to shareholders. NVIDIA's future dominance in AI chips depends on its Vera Rubin hardware expected in the second half of the year and whether they can keep those margins high. The current valuation could mean investors are sensing a bargain. We'll keep it from going much lower. Seems to be in a trading channel right around 200 right now, 195 to 200. For 2026, NVIDIA is expected to generate $195 billion in free cash flow. So it's going to be handing back more than that original $97 billion. You can always find me online at Rob Black Show. Coming up, I got Patrick O'Hare talking market conditions and what to expect in the coming weeks.
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12: Stocks finishing mixed in choppy trading as investors rotate out of tech on AI spending worries. Chip stocks resuming their sell-off as investors move beyond tech. Tumbling crude prices are boosting investor sentiment. Oil is sliding to a four-month low with West Texas Intermediate crude settling at around $70 a barrel, its lowest level since late February. The Magnificent Seven big-cap tech stocks were mostly lower. Alphabet stock fell around 0.5%. The Google parent will be replacing Verizon in the Dow on Monday. Airline stocks took off as oil prices fall. The Dow up 182 points, the Nasdaq lower by 110, S&P 500 down 7. Shares of Micron Technology are surging in after-hours trading after the memory chip maker reported blockbuster third-quarter results after the bell that topped analyst estimates. That's your Fox Business Report. I'm Hillary Barsky, invested in you.
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14: 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A lot of economic news, a lot of stock market news, and a little bit of IPO news, economic calendars. I've been using it for 25 plus years. Patrick O'Hare, let's talk markets, because that's what we do every Wednesday at this time. I've gotten a vibe recently that we're going to go nowhere fast now that we're into the summer. Maybe hit some new highs, probably pull back, maybe a correction, but maybe we have to wait till the fall to get our momentum back. Am I reading the room wrong, or what are you seeing?
15: Good morning, Rob. No, I don't think that you're reading it wrong. In fact, when you and I visited several weeks ago, I think we were talking about what the likely track was for the market, which had obviously been going gangbusters since its March lows. And the expectation is that we would see more some sideways chop through the summer months, because so much had been built into stock prices already in terms of expected outcomes. And I think that the market was going to need to kind of sit on the arrival of second quarter earnings reports and guidance to validate its assumptions about where these stock prices stand right now. It's not such a bad thing going sideways after such a huge run. A correction is typically defined as a 10% pullback from a high, but you can also have time-based corrections as well that help work off some of that excess. And that's what we may be seeing here, but we're going to get a better barometer here in the very near term after Micron reports tonight. And judging by the reaction to that report, we'll give some sense as to whether this correction might be lateral or maybe a little bit more steep in terms of upside or downside action.
14: So what's the theme of the current market that if you were to rate them like 1, 2, 3, is it the Iran deal? Is it potential inflation? Is it oil falling? What do you see in the themes that we should be paying attention to? Maybe it's earnings in the market. I don't want to put words in your mouth, but there's a lot for us to focus on.
15: Sure. Yeah. One of the prevailing themes is simply buy the dip. And that trade has been fortified by the persistence of very strong earnings growth. Traders have had a rational, logical basis to come in and buy the weakness because there haven't been any true fundamental chinks in the armor yet. And so you're seeing that filter through to some of the more growthier areas of the market, specifically the semiconductor stocks, some of those mega cap stocks, and just other high beta names. And that's helping to keep these indices elevated here. So a lot of still some momentum in the market here, even though we had a couple days here and there of upset. There's always been a quick propensity to come in and buy on the weakness, and plenty of people are getting rewarded for taking that chance. So again, that's one of the prevailing themes. The other theme is obviously the drop in oil prices that we've seen. It's been remarkable. It's been quick, and it's certainly a welcome development. But I guess as the president alluded to earlier this morning, he's perplexed as to why gasoline prices aren't down more than they have come down, given the commensurate change we've seen in oil prices. And so the answer to that lays further out on the futures curve. Things should be pretty decent for gasoline prices here as we get past the summer months. But in any case, lower gas prices are going to be good for the consumer, and I think the stock market's still holding on to that idea as well as another reason to be optimistic in spite of some of the volatility we see here.
14: So I have a thesis, and you touch on this a little bit in your page one column this morning. It's in the ballpark. It's not the same as mine, but I like buying great companies when they're, for instance, the Magnificent Seven. I would buy most of those companies, not all of them, but most of them when they're at a PE of around 20, but I'd probably avoid them when they have a PE of around 30. Right now we're entering that phase where they're coming back down, and the Magnificent Seven trade has changed. Instead of momentum, it's maybe growth and the tiniest little bit of income. What are you making of the Magnificent Seven from the reporting that you're doing and the insight on research?
15: They're the behemoths, obviously, just in terms of the size and the influence they hold over these market cap weighted indices. And I think that they're showing their might with their heavy investment activity, but it seems also to be showing their foresight, if you will, by sacrificing their free cash flow today for the benefit of future earnings prospects. Right? Very heavy investment on the promise of the AI build-out, and still clinging to an expectation that they'll see a very good return on that investment. And that may very well be the case. We're dealing with such large numbers here in terms of the CapEx cycle that it's kind of hard for people to get their mind around this translating into a really nice return on investment for these hyperscalers that are spending pretty freely right now for their AI build-out activities. So the proof will be in the numbers eventually. It's just a matter of how long the market will be patient to see those results.
14: So let's break away from tech and the Magnificent Seven. And I've seen you comment on the financials and biotech companies and healthcare companies starting to participate in the market, which you and I both agree, and I'm putting words in your mouth again, I'm sorry, is a healthy thing for the market. Is that a good story to play on right now? Because there's so many negative headline news. I'm trying to find the positives.
15: One of the things that really stuck out to us as the whole Iran war was unfolding here was, I think, just how well the small cap stocks held up in the face of higher interest rates and higher gasoline prices. And that was a pretty impressive showing. So I think that this opportunity to rebalance is presenting itself here. We've had parabolic moves in so many tech stocks that you're not going to sustain that type of price action. And I think it just lends itself to opening one's mind to other investment opportunities, certainly over the near to intermediate term, as maybe some of those really high-flying growth stocks come in a bit here. And it just simply makes sense from a practical portfolio management standpoint. to take some money off the table after a hot run like that, and especially in front of what could be a major catalyst with respect to earnings reporting that's going to pick up now around the middle of July for the second quarter reporting period and continue into early August. And so it's fair to sit back now and wait for those results before getting too overly eager to push these stocks even higher.
14: What are you seeing elsewhere in the market that you want us to pay attention to today?
15: I think we have to pay attention to interest rates, certainly. It was quite an insightful press conference from Kevin Fed Chair Warsh, his first outing, and it hit home, at least for us anyway, that he seemed to be drilling home on the idea that this Fed is going to deliver price stability. We heard Fed Chair Powell for clearly many years discuss the need to do that, but as I think it was one of the first things Fed Chair Warsh said, is that the Fed has fallen short in that effort for 5 years. And he's trying to bring back some credibility on the inflation fighting front. And I think the market respects that effort. But we're going to see the PCE inflation data tomorrow, which will be really interesting. I could see a 4 handle on the PCE price index. And I think we'll get an overall message that the Fed isn't going to be cutting rates anytime soon, certainly. But with the move we've seen in oil prices of late, the market's going to give an allowance, though, for the idea that PCE inflation and other inflation rates should start coming down here in coming months as the monthly readings get more attractive because of those lower oil prices. And so there'll be some patience shown by the market. But we need to keep an eye, obviously, on those long-term rates, which are impactful for the broader economy and certainly for the high valuations of some of these growth stocks as well.
14: I'm going to rephrase what you just said and see if I can't get you to elaborate a little bit more. From 2001 to roughly 2022, we had incredibly low rates in the United States, historically low interest rates, borrowing costs. It affects everything from our credit cards to our mortgages and big business spends, bonds, everything. Are we entering a phase where we're going back to more normalized or off much higher levels of the lowest lows? And will that be a problem for the markets going forward?
15: I think you and I might be showing our age and maybe our experience, Rob.
14: Sure.
15: There's been a generation of investors that have grown up on rock bottom interest rates. And so the sight of seeing 10-year note yield go from 1.5% to 4.5% is really off-putting. But historically, it's not aberrantly high. And I do think we are in that zone of returning to more normalized rates. And that's consistent or coincident with Mr. Warsh's, I think, effort to get the Fed back to more normalized policymaking as well. And so it's disruptive from a sightline standpoint, but as we've seen here, the economy is still functioning quite well overall, despite the move in interest rates we've seen. And it's a housing market that's clearly been more adversely impacted than other pockets of the economy, and hopefully we can get some relief there. But by and large, yeah, we're moving more toward a normalized rate environment here after a prolonged period of excessively low interest rates that have been driven by some bad things happening. And so let's hope we don't have bad things happening again in the future that bring those interest rates down to those rock bottom levels again.
14: We only have about a minute. Any final thoughts that you want to tip us in on?
15: I think listeners should pretty much be on the lookout for increased volatility here over the near term. Again, we've had such big moves in so many stocks in the growth portions of the market that it's time to see whether those have been valid moves or not. And I think that's going to be part and parcel why the market's going to be chopping around here, just because investors now need to be shown that the assumptions that are embedded in these high stock prices are bearing out the actual fundamental results. Patience is going to be needed here over the next coming weeks as we roll into the Q2 reporting period. But overall, we still have a market that's in a pretty good position, and there's not a real strong inclination to do aggressive selling on a sustained basis here because the earnings data doesn't support that.
14: Well said, and thank you so much. It's Patrick O'Hare. He is a reliable source, as is Briefing.com, on information that you can use so that you can make better financial decisions. I use the website every single day. I start with his page one. I end with his big picture column on Fridays. There's an in play, which is invaluable for me, putting together quick ideas on what's working and what's not working on Wall Street. Check it out at Briefing.com. 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
5: With us are news. Sun. Keith Peters in Washington. Back-to-back powerful earthquakes have slammed Venezuela, collapsing buildings in the capital of Caracas. The U.S. Geological Survey said that the first earthquake had a magnitude of 7.1, and its epicenter was west of the community of Morón, located along the country's Caribbean coast, about 104 miles west of Caracas. The quake had a depth of 13 kilometers. Minutes later, the USGS reported an even larger 7.5 magnitude earthquake. President Trump formally kicked off celebrations for America's 250th anniversary by working to get the country excited again. The president hosted a rally Wednesday night on Washington's National Mall. Festivities included a flyover by stealth bombers and a presidential speech. More details at SRNNews.com.
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23: If there's one question that keeps pre-retirees up at night, it's this. Will my money last? For decades, the financial industry leaned on simple rules of thumb. You've probably heard of the 4% rule. I want to be honest with you, real life doesn't follow a straight line. Markets swing, inflation spikes. Unexpected healthcare costs love to show up at the exact worst time. That roof that you were planning to get replaced next year, whoops, you should have done it this year. A reliable retirement plan shouldn't depend on guesswork. It needs structure. I like to break retirement income down into three simple layers. 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I learned this from someone else. It's intentionally a bit boring. That's the whole point. A boring portfolio supports an exciting retirement. If you have enough, that's the big issue. Someone in California emailed me and said, I've got $2 million. I think I'm ready to retire. I'm like, can you live off $80,000? 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With Social Security, can you live off $100,000 pre-tax? He's like, that's not comfortable. 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Once you've figured out that you have, I think you're going to need $1.4 million. That's the new number for America to say they're comfortable retiring in assets. But in California, because we're about twice as expensive as every other state, maybe that number is $2.8 million for an individual. Now, because you have a partner, maybe you don't need to double that to 5.6 because you share some cost like a roof over your head. So guarantee your need. The foundation of everything is your basic living expenses. The guy who emailed me earlier who had a horrible portfolio, horrible, just he's not ready for retirement. He has some stocks that are going to go out of business in his portfolio. He wanted me to give him a preliminary plan, and I can't do it unless you give me kind of like your budget and your assets and your liabilities. So the budget's going to show me your living expenses. Those need to be covered no matter what. If Wall Street goes down, you still need to cover your basics like housing, utilities, groceries, and insurance. Non-negotiable. They must be paid whether the market is booming or crashing. The key word here is certainty. To lock this down, look at dependable lifelong income streams, Social Security pensions. If you have one or not, that's helpful. Fixed income like long duration government bonds and lifetime annuities. So you're looking for certainty, things like income streams, Social Security, and government bonds. If you bought a lifetime annuity, which I don't recommend for 99% of the people that I see. They're high cost products. Now in a higher interest rate environment, which we're moving towards maybe, if inflation spikes again, you know, remember when inflation spiked to 9%? That was a great time to lock in because you can get some fixed annuities around 5 to 6% then. You can't get those now. So none of these safe things are tied towards the stock market drama. Social Security, fixed income, like long duration government bonds, they're dependable. Once your core needs are covered by guaranteed income, the biggest risk in retirement is officially off the table. That alone ruins the financial stress in the world. Number two of what you're looking for in structure for a retirement plan is protect your want. Once the essentials are locked in, you move to the fun stuff. Your want income is what allows you to actually enjoy retirement, not just survive it. You're talking about travel, dining out, hobbies, gifting money to the grandkids. Those are experiences that make retirement nice and meaningful. Those expenses are flexible for now, but they still need protection. This layer doesn't have to be fully guaranteed, but it should be stable. You fund this layer using conservative low-risk tools. Think short-term bond portfolios or fixed income. You get safety, a little bit of growth, and a massive buffer against stock market volatility. Even if the market takes a dive, your vacation plans stay on schedule. And then the third opportunity in retirement is growing the rest of your money. Now that your needs are guaranteed and your wants are protected, look at whatever is left. The remaining money is your growth engine. This is money that you deploy to fight inflation, cover future healthcare costs that get really expensive. You're going to probably spend over $200,000 in medical expenses in retirement. And it stinks. You know, the guy who I reference him a lot sent me his portfolio and he's got about $2 million. I'm like, are you married? How old are you? How's your health? How's your spouse's health? Like, these are important questions because you do want to grow. But when inflation spiked to 9%, post-COVID, like That was a problem. And recently it's been higher than expected and wanted. Steps one and two are handling your day-to-day life. The growth bucket can be invested strategically in stocks, ETFs, or mutual funds. You can actually handle the market's ups and downs because you don't need to touch this cash tomorrow. In traditional plans, retirees are forced to sell stocks for income even when the market is down. That can absolutely wreck a portfolio early in retirement. All my stocks are being put into a trust for my children so that they can inherit them. I'm good with that. By separating your immediate income from your growth assets, you give your money the one thing that it needs most, time to recover and time to compound. So the three issues on will your money last, you got to cover your needs with a lot of safety. You cover your wants with a lot of income, fixed income, dividend stocks are fine. You can even go with a dividend ETF. And then you get to the exciting part of the retirement, growth. And that covers the ultra bad market or the ultra bad, unfortunate thing that happens to you, like a car crash where you have to replace a car or a roof that collapses or doesn't. I don't want to say collapse. Although, you know what happened to me recently? There was an earthquake alert at 8 a.m. and I ran around like Chicken Little. Everyone outside, earthquake coming, earthquake clap. It was a little bit of anarchy, if you must know. I didn't handle it terribly well. So one more thing that I want to add to this discussion on will your money last is you got to have 3 years of an emergency fund in retirement. It's similar to the 3 years of emergency or the 6 months of emergency fund that you have when you're working. If you lose your job, it typically takes you 3 to 6 months to find another one to replace that income. But in retirement, that emergency fund is more about 3 down years in a market because the market doesn't do 4 down years in a row. So you're not selling at the lows. You're riding out your cash emergency fund during that time. And then you're going to start to replenish it with your income in retirement. You can always find me online at robblackshow.com. 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
5: News this hour from Town Hall. I'm Keith Peters in Washington. There was a heated exchange at a Republican meeting with President Trump.
22: President Donald Trump berated Senate Republicans during a closed-door meeting on Capitol Hill for allowing a vote to block his war in Iran. Trump had particular words for the 4 Republican senators who voted with Democrats. Most Republicans stayed quiet during the meeting, but Senator Bill Cassidy of Louisiana, who lost re-election in his primary last month after Trump endorsed an opponent, stood up and defended his vote.
24: I'm voting for war powers until I get a briefing.
22: Adding,
24: but I
0: again, matched his tone.
22: And says,
0: the American people need to know more than we are being told.
22: I'm Lisa Dwyer.
5: Democratic socialists won big time in New York after moderate Democrats fell to far-left candidates endorsed by the New York City mayor.
7: Socialists sweeping primary races in New York, knocking mainstream Democrats off the ballot. It was a very big night for New York City's Democrat socialist mayor, Zoran Mamdani, as all of the socialist candidates he endorsed won their primary races. This is a major shift to the far left, and liberal media now calling the New York City mayor a kingmaker. All of these winners, for example, want to abolish ICE.
5: Correspondent Laura Winters reporting at one campaign event, chants of Free Palestine were heard. Some centrist Democrats warned that the left flank is too extreme on Israel and other issues, risking losses for the party in November. Back-to-back powerful earthquakes measuring 7.1 and 7.5 respectively have slammed Venezuela, collapsing buildings in the capital of Caracas. On Wall Street, a mixed day as the Dow was up by 182 points. The Nasdaq dropped 110. More at townhall.com.
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31: Gross margin more than doubled in the latest quarter to 84.9%. Here's Bloomberg's Ed Ludlow.
1: historically, like, the memory makers have struggled to maintain margins, or at least continue to expand margins infinitely in cycles. 86% is like software margins.
10: Yeah.
1: Right? And they have pricing power right now. All of that is so evident from the numbers.
31: That is Bloomberg's Ed Ludlow. Micron shares jumped nearly 15% in late U.S. trading. The company and its peers in the memory chip space, that would include Samsung and SK Hynix, have become major beneficiaries of the boom in AI. Right now in Seoul, shares in Samsung are up by nearly 4.5%. Important to point out as well that, or SK Hynix, I should say, important to point out that the company is pursuing a U.S. stock listing worth more than $29 billion. SK Hynix shares are up 5%. By the way, SK Hynix is the top supplier of those bandwidth memory chips, HBM, which is, as Ed just pointed out, an increasingly vital part of global data centers. The Chinese tech giant Alibaba is being accused of illicitly accessing Anthropic's Claude AI model. That's after Anthropic decided to keep its products out of China. Anthropic said this was done through the use of thousands of fraudulent accounts. And in a letter to several U.S. senators, as well as the White House, Anthropic said a campaign by operators linked to Alibaba's Qwen AI lab targeted Claude's most prized capabilities, including software engineering and agentic reasoning. Now, the aim here on the part of those Chinese firms was to develop a rival generation of chatbots at a fraction of the cost. Incidentally, this practice is known as adversarial distillation. We check markets for you throughout the day here on Bloomberg. So again, SK Hynix shares up 4.5%. Samsung is up 4% now. Those gains sending the Kospi to a gain of 4%. In Tokyo, you've got the Nikkei up 2.8%. However, in Sydney, the ASX 200 is down by 0.5%. Global news, 24 hours a day. 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
13: 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I'm Joe Weisenthal.
14: And I'm Tracy Alloway.
13: On today's show, you are listening to our conversation with James Van Gielen, head of Citrini Research, Jasmine Sons, Substack author and contributing writer at The Atlantic, and Sam Rowe, editor of the great finance newsletter TKR. We are talking about what it's like to cover markets in this time of extraordinarily rapid developments. Where to even begin?
14: I'll start with James because he's next to me and I just want to know what his life is like right now. Do people like recognize you on the street and scream at you about AI job losses?
15: I've gotten two credible death threats, but not on the street.
14: You know? So, okay. I guess that's a
15: that's
14: plus?
15: Why I'm very, yeah. No, yeah. I mean, you know, it's better when it's not in person, right? But luckily I've been very much an internet personality and not someone that does a lot of taped interviews like this. So.
13: We appreciate you making
15: your time. Thanks for inviting me, by the way.
13: I assume like 95% of you know, but in case a few randomly don't, I assume you do. When was that? February or something?
15: February.
13: You wrote a post about a theoretical possibility of, you know, we're all going to lose our jobs. But anyway, so I could see why people were upset about that. Jasmine, you write about AI and you sort of like try to, when I read your writing, it's like bridging a gap, right? To some extent, because there are people, most of them in San Francisco, often on a lot of drugs, or maybe they're on in a cult or something like that. And there's like, these are like the people who are like going to influence the rest of our lives. How do you think about the question of like, what is actually important to communicate to a broader public?
14: Yeah, I mean, it's really interesting because I think the vast majority of AI media coming out of Silicon Valley is by AI people for other AI people. And it serves that purpose really well, right? Like you got really in-depth podcasts, you got the Dwarkesh podcast, you got this like whole ecosystem of Substacks. One thing that I really notice and that I think most people who listen to the comms coming out of the industry leaders will notice is they're saying all these crazy things without like for a second thinking that like any normal person might hear them say it. And they're like, oh man, why don't these people like AI very much? It's like, I don't know. You've been telling them you're going to take all their jobs and kill everybody for the last several years. And like, you're on the record saying this stuff. And so I think it's really interesting where it's not like crypto where only a small fraction of sort of the broad public ever deeply engage with it. AI is something something that, whether people want to or not, is impacting their lives. It's on their social feeds. Their kids are using it. It's in their workplace. And so people have all these questions about the intersection of AI and politics, AI and affordability, AI and parenting and education. And the majority of, I think, AI media historically has not really focused on that. It's been more the business and technology communities. Yeah. And so I'm sort of trying to say, like, okay, but what about the rest of us?
2: Sam, you write a newsletter and the tagline is clear, you know, stock markets usually go up over time. You've been very right for the past couple of years because they've certainly gone up. But like, are things starting to get uncomfortable for you when people are talking about AI bubbles and overvaluations?
3: Oh yeah, things are always uncomfortable for me. I think that's sort of like one of the most important things about understanding this idea of stocks usually go up is the key word there is usually, right? Like, every way you cut the data historically, in good times and bad times and bull markets and bear markets, you always have like these periods of volatility where, you know, stocks do go down. Like that's the catch here with stocks usually go up is that they go down a lot often. So yeah, of course I'm nervous, especially when you're at peaks. I mean, of course the data will also tell you that the, you know, 12-month returns after all-time highs actually tend to be higher than when you're at lows. But yeah, of course I'm nervous. I mean, that, I think that's like very healthy for anybody in the investor class is even no matter how optimistic you might be over the near term or long term, you have to be prepared for those big drawdowns because they do happen and they happen frequently.
13: Jasmine, you know, so James wrote his piece about, you know, the potential, at least, and it wasn't a forecast, it was a prediction, but a scenario.
4: We've also written other stuff,
13: right,
4: too.
13: right. But no one likes the idea of, like, mass job loss. But I've been reading some other stuff, and there's a lot of people who don't talk about AI job loss. They talk about AI will literally kill every single person in the world.
14: Right.
13: If the labs don't do a good job of aligning the models. How seriously do you think the public should take that specific element that if the models are misdesigned, they will destroy humanity as we know it?
14: Man. contentious,
13: yes or no?
14: Contentious question. Oh, God. They call this a P-doom out in San Francisco. I won't give you a probability, I suppose, but without getting to the question of, like, will literally every single person die, I do think there is a very good reason to be concerned about misalignment and rogue AI, because when you think about it, there's sometimes people say that safety and the safety of a model is maybe in tension with these goals, like, acceleration and is the model really useful? And I think the thing that's really interesting is in the history of AI research, it's often the people who make the biggest technical advances in these foundational models who end up the most concerned about misalignment. And that's because actually the product functionality of the models, their utility is only as good as how controllable they are and how much they do what you expect. So when you say, hey, like AI agent, like go off and like make me $1 million or whatever, like whether that model goes and does so in a law abiding and safe and nonviolent way, the safety of the model, the alignment of the model is very correlated with whether it is economically useful as well. So I think that it's important that we not hold them in total tension. And I think there are really good reasons to be concerned with whether these agents are doing the things that we expect them to do.
2: Just going back to AI job losses, and I guess any of you can answer this question, and please like feel free to chime in on every question that we ask. But you know, you also hear a lot of the big tech CEOs talk about being genuinely concerned about the future of society once AI is developed and starts like taking people's jobs. Some people interpret that as AI CEOs basically talking their own book and being, you know, like hyping up the capabilities of AI. And then you have some people who argue that like maybe they're genuinely concerned, not least because they're going to get like Molotov cocktails thrown at their houses and things like that. Where do you fall in that spectrum? Is this like a real concern when you talk to senior people in Silicon Valley?
4: I do think that most of the people that I've spoken to who are worried about it are genuinely worried about it. Something that I'd add to it is pretty much unanimously throughout history when we've had any sort of technological leap forward, it's been a positive thing. And I think that AI will mirror that. It's just the question is, we've never had a technological kind of advancement this quickly. We go from having the Industrial Revolution and the mechanization of agriculture, and 95% of people used to work in agriculture, and then now I think it's 5% do. And I'm very happy to work in an air-conditioned office rather than in a field.
2: I know you do some gardening, though.
15: A little bit, yeah. So maybe not. But the thing is, that will happen, I think, believe very strongly, it will happen with AI. It's just what happens in the interim. What happens if the models get so good and people kind of adopt them with the same approach and use them correctly over 5 years instead of 100? So I think speaking to some of the senior people, they would echo the fact that over the next 30 years, AI is going to be an immense force for good and going to make people's lives more comfortable. They're just worried about the pace of the trend.
3: Yeah, I think the transition is like super important, because as much as everyone likes this idea, like even on the corporate side or the shareholder side, like the promise of all this productivity that's unlocked by AI, and you know, maybe some people are thinking quietly in terms of like, oh, this is going to replace all of our workforce. But you know, the economy sort of stops working when no one has jobs and no one has income, right? It's like, it's great that you have this huge profit margin, but you have no revenue because everyone's unemployed and they don't have any money. Mm. And you know, those people aren't shopping, those people aren't buying, you know, washing machines, and the washing machine manufacturer can't, you know, buy, you know, metal parts, and suddenly we're digging up less copper and the whole economy shrinks because no one has jobs. Then the whole point of this exercise becomes sort of meaningless. So, which is why I think you're increasingly hearing from folks on this side, you know, talking about things like, you know, basic income and guaranteed jobs and all these things. So it's, I think that's where, you know, the conversation sort of goes is, all right, let's make this assumption that we have all this productivity because of job loss. Well, that doesn't work. You know, people need to have money to go out and spend and buy these products that are being produced so efficiently.
14: And I mean, it's worth noting that, like, for example, like politicians will point to say retraining is the default. We have never had a successful large scale reskilling program in the history of the United States. During, say, you know, the deindustrialization, you lost all these factory jobs. It wasn't that many jobs, and we created way more net jobs, say, in Silicon Valley. But the steel workers did not learn to code, right? And so people are right to be concerned both morally and about the political backlash that could occur, even with relatively small numbers of net job loss.
13: Sam, like, I love your newsletter. I read it. I'm a paid subscriber, all that. I think I could train a model to write a newsletter that says stocks go up.
3: Yeah.
13: I think I could. Like, it wouldn't be
3: believe,
13: good.
3: Believe it or not,
15: I'm pretty sure none of us are going to have
3: My sister recently got into cloud coding, and she did this project with herself and thought that, you know, I'd find this really interesting. And basically, she created this app that was like a Sam robot.
13: That
3: was informed by, you know, stuff that I've published and like by Byline and all this free stuff that's out there. And it's like, I was kind of offended, first of all. But yeah, it's a problem.
13: Do you worry about it as a sole proprietor of a media company?
3: You know, it's funny. It's like there was this time where you could go out and say, well, you know, something that you can't really replace is, you know, the individual's voice, the personality or whatever. And it's like, I run some of this stuff too, and run these queries and say like, well, how would Sam Rowe write this? And it's like, it sounds like me. And sometimes it actually, you know, uses the language and comes up with the words faster than how I would. So it's like, you know, what I do has to be about something more than just having the Sam Rowe voice, right? So to answer the question, like the problem and the challenge, and James and Jasmine and I, we talked about this a little bit in the back, is like, you know, where do you add that value? And it's like, it can't be something that's like just sort of replicable or something that, you know, someone who might be interested in what you're reading or writing about can put into a query and get back. Like, you know, the toughest part about my job, and I think a lot of our jobs, is being able to come up with those ideas and those angles that no one's asking for.
13: Yeah.
3: And, you know, again, like, I write about the stock market usually going up, which, by the way, even before AI, is kind of a ridiculous thing to be writing about, because everyone who has money in their 401ks and IRAs, I've already been told this. They already know this. So it's like, why do I exist? And, you know, it's a relatively small market of people who are reading what I'm writing about. But I've been told that there's something about whether it's the cadence or the timing of things I do write about or the way I frame it that feels a little bit more human than the research or the analysis that, you know, the chief investment strategist or whatever is sending out to their financial advisor who's regurgitating it back to them.
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20: This is Carol Platt Liebau for townhall.com. A recent report issued by British Member of Parliament Rupert Lowe documents the grooming and horrific sexual abuse of as many as 250,000 young girls across England. These girls endured gang rape, brutal abuse, forced abortions and pregnancies, and even coerced Islamic conversion. And it happened while social workers, teachers, police, and prosecutors looked the other way. Now the victims are being failed again, this time by America's legacy media. Since the Lowe report was released, ABC, CBS, NBC, CNN, and MSN Now have devoted virtually no coverage to its findings. Legacy media journalists often lament Americans' declining trust in the press, but this is why. Media bias isn't only about how stories are covered. It's also about the stories legacy news organizations choose to ignore.
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0: Today's episode is looking at how independent writers cover this extraordinary moment in markets and technology. We are speaking with three of our favorite Substackers, James Van Gielen, Jasmine Sun, and Sam Rao.
2: James, one of the things you've been doing that I don't think a bot can replicate just yet is sending actual human beings or a human being to the Strait of Hormuz. 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
5: Since then, but it was like a bunch of people were reading something and they would read it and they would say, well, if I hadn't read this piece, I wouldn't have bought NVIDIA in 2023, or I wouldn't have bought SK Hynix or something. So I generated value from it. And then if you can add into that something that the model can't do with a query, they can't be out in the real world, then it's going out in the real world. If you know, in 5 years the robots come and then the models can go out in the real world, we'll have to find something else that they can't do.
6: Jasmine, how do you think about this question of like what the human writer can still bring to the table? The one time you were on Odd Lots before was nothing about AI. You were talking about
3: peptides.
6: Chinese peptides consumption.
3: No, but you did go to a peptide rate.
6: No, yes. I know. This is what I'm saying. So like that is sort of your equivalent of sending an analyst to the Strait of Hormuz.
7: We were talking about this. I'm going to be the San Francisco spy that James sends out. I guess I've doxed myself already, but I can get away.
6: But is that like, do you feel like that's a big, like,
7: yes,
6: Margaret, that like being in it in some way, physically in it, is like what you can do, at least currently, that the AI can't.
7: Basically, I mean, I'm very bullish on secrets and I'm very bullish on gossip, right? And I mean, that's kind of what journalism is in the end. It's you have what is not in the training data. Like data is like one of the most valuable things. It's like chips, data, algorithms, right? And the data is out there in the world and they've scraped the entire internet. They've torn the covers off all these books. Mercore is like paying hundreds of dollars for these experts to like feed all their knowledge into the models. But the thing is, the world's constantly changing. It's very dynamic. There are parts of the world, parties, straits that are unexplored by humans. And if you go and you are the first person to see that, or you're the first person to be there at a critical moment in time, as news is happening, as news is breaking, that kind of actual reporting is like more valuable than ever. One way that I think about reporting is it's you have this private knowledge that's maybe known in whisper networks in the, you know, in some party scene or whatever, or you have tacit knowledge that nobody's really written down yet. And as a reporter, my job is to take the tacit or to take the private and to turn it into public knowledge. Like that particular task, I think, is extremely robust in the era of AI.
3: Okay, so speaking of secrets and gossip and going out into the real world, you recently came back from a trip to China,
7: right,
3: where you were sort of comparing, I guess, how China is thinking and undertaking AI versus the US. What's your big takeaway?
7: I mean, China is one of those places where it's hard to get a sense of without going in person because it's so restricted what's on the public internet and we have these walled off internets. One interesting thing is the way that I think about US AI research is it sort of had three eras of American AI. You had the academic era, maybe you could call the boom kicking off with ImageNet or AlphaGo. You had the commercial era, let's call it, kicked off with ChatGPT. You had the maybe geopolitical era, that's sort of Pentagon and Mythos drama. And China is weirdly still in the academic era more so. It's very collaborative, very pro-open source. The labs and the researchers themselves seem unconcerned pretty much with the sort of big philosophical and geopolitical questions. And that's, there's sort of a division of labor where, because the party and the government is so active in shaping exactly what AI's role in society ought to be, then the companies themselves have sort of abdicated that responsibility. And they're also much more focused on collaborating because they'd see collaboration as the only way to sort of maybe have a chance against the US frontier.
6: Just to follow up on this a little bit, because so much of the American AI conversation is suffused with both the job loss question and then the even more sinister question of like, will the models turn against us?
7: Yeah.
6: Is that dimension there as well, that sort of the safety alignment part? Is that a big part of the Chinese AI culture?
7: Not a lot. And I mean, we asked researchers at a lot of the top Chinese labs how much they thought about safety, and it was clear that it was less of a priority. One is that they're compute constrained, right? Like, so one OpenAI researcher is allocated more compute than like an entire Chinese lab oftentimes because of the chip controls. And so when you're that constrained, you're probably not going to devote as much compute to safety and alignment. So that's one thing. The other thing I noticed is just that China has a little bit of this more almost like, I call it like, it's not techno-optimism, which sometimes people confuse. It's more like techno-determinism or this pragmatic approach, which is that technology has always progressed. Automation, like mechanization, like the Industrial Revolution, like technology has always progressed. It's overall made life better. There's no way to stop it. There's not really a culture of protest and resistance in China because of the political environment.

0: And so as an individual or as a company, there's no point in being like, oh, we don't want this. We're going to regulate it. We're going to refuse it. Like, it's like you adopt or else you are going to fall off. You're going to get left behind. And so every individual is much more concerned with how can I adopt like OpenClaw or whatever it is as fast as I can so that I get this job? Because if I don't do it, there's a million people behind me who are going to take it instead.
1: James, I know you're approaching the US versus China AI question, I guess both from an investment perspective and also from a social economic perspective, per your doom scenario, not thesis, doom scenario. But like, where do you stand on this particular question?
2: I think that it's very important that we continue to sell chips to China. I think that if you were to cut China completely off from chips or crack down on the smuggling, it would it's there's like a Sun Tzu thing about you, like you build your enemy a golden bridge upon which to retreat. I think it's very similar here, where we don't really want to encourage even more capacity for China to take the reins in AI. And if we can control certain aspects of the infrastructure stack, then the US absolutely should. I think that the next thing that we'll see, and this is like a really, I think, kind of spicy take, if you were to
3: Okay.
2: look at the price action of the memory complex, I think that we will see within the next like Chinese DeepSeek moment will not be about a model, it will be about hardware.
3: That's a good take.
2: So, oh, is it? Oh, really? Oh,
3: Let's
2: okay.
3: say,
2: All right.
1: Joe
2: Well,
1: knows about
2: clearly you don't
1: takes,
2: own
1: so.
2: SK Hynix. But I think everyone's kind of piling into the bottleneck trade, so to speak, and I think there's kind of a new vintage of investors that are doing this bottleneck investing without the awareness that bottlenecks are made to be widened. And I think that what's going to happen if we continue to see this kind of meteoric rise in DRAM prices is that just like every other technological bottleneck, there will be a bunch of nerds in their basement that are very, very incentivized to fix this. And there are many ways that you can do that. One is, you match flash bandwidth to DRAM, it's 100 times cheaper, like it's pot. So, and I think that with China, CXMT is their like Micron, SK Hynix, with the IPO happening this year, there will be a lot of capital that
3: I've
2: will.
3: been wondering about this because it's like the models are so, like, why even store any photos or images or whatever in a big bank of memory data? The models could just recreate it on command. And so I've been wondering if, like, in the end, like, storage is not going to be that big of a deal because the model is just like, yeah, let's see that photo of, like, me at my son's birthday. And the model will just create it. And wait, why did I need to save it to my iPhone?
2: I think that the reason why it's interesting because if you look at like memory is like a key component of the GPU, right? So, but then why didn't NVIDIA was rallying for a year and a half before memory started rallying, right? So why did that happen? Well, it's because of the advent of agentic AI and having to remember.
3: Sam, I have a question for you. Like, per the theme of your Substack, generally speaking, stocks go up. Is the sub-theme just ignore everyone else on this stage because you're just going to get distracted and you're going to get freaked out and whatever, and that ultimately ignore all the Oddlots episodes, ignore all the news, ignore the doomers, because in the end, the only thing that can happen if you pay into the news is you do something stupid, then you miss the long run
4: No,
3: go up.
4: I'm actually the complete opposite of that.
3: Okay.
4: And like I said before, I'm always worried.
3: Okay.
4: And this is like sort of the message I try to, communicate out to the world. I do a lot of things and communicate a lot of things that are kind of counterintuitive. I do check my 401k
3: Oh,
4: plan every single day.
3: yeah.
4: I do, instead of, a lot of advisors and professionals and stuff will go on TV and say, forget your, 401k password, or ignore politics, or ignore what's going on in Iran. We have a long history of getting past all this stuff. I think that's all incredibly silly. I think you really do have to think about how bad things are at a given time. That way, you sort of build up those memories when, 10 years from now, when there is another war, you do remember how bad things were in the past and how, markets evolved out of all that stuff. So yeah, I think it's, to ignore things makes you sort of more vulnerable to making mistakes. So it's like, yeah, be really conscious of like where there are job losses.
1: What's the most surreal thing or like data point that you have seen or witnessed in person in recent months?
0: I was going to talk about my trip to the Unitree office in Hangzhou and being both face-to-face with the humanoids, which is an extremely surreal Uncanny Valley experience. They are good dancers. They are...
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12: With SRN News, I'm Keith Peters reporting. Back-to-back powerful earthquakes have slammed Venezuela, collapsing buildings in the capital of Caracas. The U.S. Geological Survey said the first earthquake had a magnitude of 7.1 and its epicenter was west of the community of Morón, some 104 miles west of Caracas. Minutes later, the USGS reported an even larger 7.5 magnitude earthquake. A rural area of northern California has experienced its strongest earthquake since 1940. Mendocino County authorities say some injuries have been reported but have provided no details. The U.S. Geological Survey says the epicenter of Wednesday's quake with a preliminary magnitude of 5.6 was near the agricultural town of Willits. More details at SRNnews.com.
13: KDOW.
14: Of 84.9%. Now, shares in Micron rose nearly 15% in late U.S. trading. The company and its peers in the memory chip space, names like Samsung and SK Hynix, have become major beneficiaries of the boom in artificial intelligence. Right now, in the Seoul session, Samsung shares are up 5.8%. SK Hynix is up 4.5%. And as long as we're talking about SK Hynix, should point out that the company is pursuing a U.S. stock listing worth more than $29 billion. SK Hynix is obviously one of the top suppliers of those high bandwidth memory chips, those HBM chips, increasingly a vital part of the global data center picture. If you look at the combined effect of both Samsung and SK Hynix on the South Korean equity market, the KOSPI right now is up by more than 5%. Chinese tech giant Alibaba is being accused of illicitly accessing Anthropic's Claude AI model. This is after Anthropic decided to keep those products out of China. Anthropic says this was done through the use of thousands of fraudulent accounts. They include kind of working with a link to Alibaba's Quen AI lab. It targeted some of the most prized capabilities of Claude, including engineering software and agentic reasoning. The reason for this? To develop rival chatbots at a fraction of the cost. Right now in Tokyo, the Nikkei rising 3.3%, although in Hong Kong, Hang Seng is down 1.1%. Global news, 24 hours a day and whenever you want it with Bloomberg News Now. This is Bloomberg.
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16: My debt problem started probably about 2016. 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
22: You're listening to the Big Take Asia podcast on Bloomberg Radio. I'm Wan Ha. Today in the show, we're talking about Xiaohongshu, the Chinese social media app, and its push to go public. Why now could be the right moment, and what it says about confidence in China's tech sector. Early last year, I downloaded Xiaohongshu, the Chinese social media app, known internationally as RedNote. Back then, TikTok was about to be banned in the U.S., and fears that it would shut down for good sent millions of mostly Americans looking for alternatives. Many of them landed on Xiaohongshu.
25: Hello, everybody. We're from TikTok, from America.
26: Posting my first video to RedNote as an American TikTok refugee. Hello, everybody. And
22: we covered the Xiaohongshu craze on the Big Take Asia at the time. But not long after we reported the story, President Trump announced he would delay the ban on TikTok. He ended up delaying it several times. And most of the Americans who'd migrated from TikTok to Xiaohongshu went right back. And in January of this year, ByteDance, TikTok's parent company in China, agreed to spin off its U.S. operations, securing TikTok's future in the States.
27: TikTok is safe!
28: Well, it's official. President Trump just announced a U.S. buyer for TikTok.
22: But the Xiaohongshu app stayed on my phone. And pretty quickly, it became a part of my routine. When I'm not hosting the show, I cover tourism for Bloomberg and use Xiaohongshu to look for story ideas and even help me plan trips.
29: It is day 7 out of 10 of my road trip around New Zealand, so I wanted to answer some of the most commonly asked questions.
22: Or work on my tennis game.
30: Okay, so today we're going to look at a two-hand backhand slice. So it's more like this.
28: Xiaohongshu, many people compare it to Instagram or Reddit. But really, it's become the de facto search engine for mainly younger people who are looking for travel tips, lifestyle hacks, restaurant recommendations, that sort of thing.
22: Robert Lee leads the coverage of China's tech sector for Bloomberg Intelligence, the company's research arm. He doesn't use the app himself, but he has been tracking its rise.
28: So at the last count, it's got, in fact, probably close to 400 million active users, mainly within the borders of China itself.
22: That's smaller than other Chinese social media apps like WeChat, which has roughly 1.4 billion users. But Rob says investors are keenly interested in Xiaohongshu because it offers users something different from the competition.
28: It has an authenticity and a much, much lower reliance on these paid KOLs, as they call them in China, or key opinion leaders. These are the influencers of China. They've certainly carved out a significant niche on the Chinese social media scene, a sector which is intensely competitive.
22: And now, after more than a decade building its brand, Xiaohongshu wants to turn that niche into a significant market share.
31: RedNote, right? Xiaohongshu, said to be preparing for an IPO in Hong Kong by the end of June. Let's bring in Balaji.
28: Once you've got that captive user base and once they're using it very actively, there is scope to monetize in other avenues. 400 million users is great, but there's significant scope to expand that.
22: One reason Xiaohongshu might be eyeing a listing right now is timing. Hong Kong's IPO market has been on a tear. Companies have raised about $20 billion so far this year, and it's on track to hit a six-year high. A lot of that momentum is coming from Chinese tech and AI companies hitting the market. But Rob says Xiaohongshu, with its loyal user base and healthy profit margins, could stand out from the pack if it goes public.
28: If you look at the broader China tech sector, it's a sector that's really been plagued by issues of oversupply. We don't have the numbers on Xiaohongshu at the moment, but it's not exposed to any of those negatives. And I think this is an IPO, famous last words, which could actually go down really well. It will be a breath of fresh air.
22: This is the Big Take Asia from Bloomberg News. I'm Wan Ha. Every week, we take you inside some of the world's biggest and most powerful economies and the markets, tycoons, and businesses that drive this ever-shifting region. Today on the show, Xiaohongshu's push to go public. Why now could be the right moment, and what it says about confidence in China's tech sector. Rob, what is Xiaohongshu and how are people using it?
28: So the business founded in 2013, more as a travel recommendation site, something similar to the along the lines of TripAdvisor as it was. But it's since evolved into, I'd say, China's leading lifestyle-orientated platform with a big influence on travel and lifestyle hacks and recommendations. And it's very well positioned, again, with this younger, predominantly female demographic in China, particularly as well within the more affluent population in the tier one cities. So largely the big coastal cities and other southern regions and eastern regions of China. Within that demographic, it's a ubiquitous part of daily life and something people very actively use and rely on. Around 64% of their users are female, and a further 34% were below the ages of 25.
22: China's female internet users are an in-demand demographic because they hold higher monthly spending power than the overall online population. That's according to research published by Bloomberg Intelligence. Female users also spend slightly more time online. And Xiaohongshu isn't just good at driving clicks, it's good at turning them into sales. Xiaohongshu's ad conversion rates in 2024 beat competitors across several sectors, including beauty and health.
28: We're not talking about purchases costing thousands of dollars. It's these sort of relatively small ticket items, I think, that are being sold. So, yeah, from an advertising point of view, this is a really attractive demographic to try and tap into.
22: Rob says one of the reasons the app's able to capture the attention and wallets of these young people is ironically because that sector of the population is struggling right now.
28: Many countries in the world feature very high housing prices at the moment. So unless you have a wealthy family behind you or you're in a wealthy job or you've saved up big deposit, it's quite hard to get on the housing ladder. And also the job market for younger people is quite tough at the moment. And then we've got, you know, all this external stuff, whether it's global warming, the conflict in Iran, etc. There's perhaps a lack of good news or whatever. You want to try and cheer yourself up. You want to focus on the things that make you happy.
22: So the cheer me up sales.
28: Exactly.
22: Purchases. Yeah.
28: Exactly. Now, we all need a little bit of that, but it just so happens that Xiaohongshu is directly targeting that demographic with a big focus on these lifestyle products.
22: Let's talk a bit about their financials. What do we know about how they're doing as a company?
28: This is a big unknown because there are no published quarterly results or annual reports. So based on best estimates, and I do stress this as unconfirmed sources, I think the company was due to generate net profit of around $3 billion. But I think the results speak for themselves anyway in terms of their growing presence on the Chinese social media scene. The way that we can monitor that indirectly is looking at more traditional platforms like a Weibo. So Weibo has been around for decades. Xiaohongshu has captured advertising dollars. It's been at the expense of more traditional platforms like Weibo. And if you look at their financial performance over the last few years, it's just flatlined. And in fact, it's declining.
22: Weibo.
28: Yeah.
22: Because of Xiaohongshu.
28: I would say that was one reason, probably also ByteDance's Douyin platform as well. Mm. Advertisers are going to spend their dollars where consumers' eyeballs are. So it's not on these legacy platforms. It's on growth platforms like Xiaohongshu.
22: Xiaohongshu is good at keeping people scrolling, but it wants to be more than just a recommendation engine. Right now, if users see something they like, they can buy things on Xiaohongshu or on third-party sites. But the goal is what Rob calls a closed-loop e-commerce system, where consumers can discover a product and buy it, all without leaving the app.
28: Most internet businesses or social media businesses in China are mostly reliant on advertising to generate their revenue. If we look at the textbook of the generic internet model, you want to capture your user base. I've just stressed the fact that the authenticity of their reviews, the trusted nature of their community is key. Obviously, from a corporate point of view, that opens up opportunities to monetize. So the company is pushing into e-commerce, not to compete head-to-head with the likes of Alibaba, etc., but really to try to recommend related purchases to what the individual is particularly interested in.
22: And this month, Xiaowangshu is expanding its e-commerce push overseas. It launched a shopping feature called Red Shop in its app. Consumers in the US, UK, and Australia, as well as a handful of Asian countries, are now able to buy directly from some Xiaowangshu merchants. And to what extent are they working with e-commerce platforms like Taobao or JD.com or Pinduoduo, as well as some of the brands out there?
28: Xiaohongshu is partnering with them on the fulfillment side. The infrastructure is already there. It's a make or buy decision. And given their greater focus on smaller ticket items, more artisanal products, they're not competing head to head. I mean, JD.com, for example, does dominate electronics purchases online in China and much bigger ticket items. Xiaohongshu is not competing in that marketplace.
22: How does Xiaohongshu fit into the China tech landscape at the moment?
28: For those who look at the China market, well, you know, tech is all the rage these days, and particularly AI. But if you look at the broader China tech sector, even though Chinese companies are making good progress, you know, there's oversupply in the industry and that's impacting profitability. There's also been a number of vicious price wars, particularly in the e-commerce sector. So that has really, and without exaggerating, decimated the profitability at companies like you've already mentioned, Pinduoduo or Alibaba and JD.com. It's put enormous pressure on them. So I think, again, we don't have the numbers on Xiaohongshu at the moment, but it's not exposed to any of those negatives.
22: Xiaohongshu is gearing up for its next chapter, a potential IPO in Hong Kong with a confidential filing that could happen as soon as the end of June. The company based in Shanghai is backed by tech giants Tencent and Alibaba. And Bloomberg reported the listing could rank among Hong Kong's largest in recent years. Rob, how big do we think this could be in terms of this Xiaohongshu IPO? What's their valuation now?
28: It's very difficult, again, for us to place a valuation on it because we don't have full access to financials, and we're only going on unconfirmed reports of their recent fundraising rounds.
22: That's Robert Lee from Bloomberg Intelligence.
28: I think one of the rounds last went at a valuation of $30 billion. Unconfirmed, the more recent round placed a valuation of $50 billion. But I imagine if this company really has momentum behind it and it's coming to market at the moment, they undoubtedly will be seeking a higher valuation than that.
22: This has been the Big Take Asia podcast on Bloomberg Radio. I'm Wan Ha, and I spoke with Robert Lee from Bloomberg Intelligence about Xiaohongshu, the Chinese social media app.
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1: Breaking news this hour from Town Hall. I'm Keith Peters in Washington. We have several earthquakes to report from around the world.
5: Hours after a 2.7 earthquake hit Northern California, a 7.1 magnitude earthquake shook the capital city of Caracas in Venezuela. People evacuated swaying buildings and homes. The epicenter was near Venezuela's Caribbean coast. Meanwhile, a preliminary 6.9 magnitude earthquake struck off Japan's northern coast at an estimated depth of 30 miles. Several strong earthquakes have been repeatedly reported in the same area of Japan in recent months. Japanese authorities say this time there is no danger of a tsunami. I'm Lisa Dwyer.
1: Here in this country, an earthquake shook an area in Northern California.
0: It was a 5.9 magnitude quake centered near Willits, California, about 2 hours northeast of San Francisco. The area in Mendocino County is dotted with small agricultural towns. Police report some injuries. Bree Leon and her colleagues had just opened a restaurant when the building started shaking, rattling plates and liquor bottles. Okay. A seismologist says the area is not on a major fault line. Usually, the quakes there are smaller than this. Three other quakes under 2.7 magnitude struck near the epicenter within an hour. I'm Ed Donahue.
1: NATO's Secretary General Mark Rutte has met with President Trump, advocating for the military alliance that the U.S. leader has sharply criticized. Trump argues his country bears too much of NATO's financial burden, especially after the Iran conflict. Rutte is known for his ability to charm Trump, and he aimed to ease tensions during their White House meeting on Wednesday. On Wall Street, a mixed day as the Dow was up by 182 points, the Nasdaq dropped 110, the S&P lower by 7. More at townhall.com.
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2: I'm Elizabeth MacDonald, and this is the Fox Business Report.
3: The major averages ending mixed in choppy trading, with chip stocks leading the retreat as investors rotate out of tech on concerns over debt-funded AI spending. Tumbling crude prices cushioning the losses, with oil prices falling to a four-month low. West Texas Intermediate crude settling at around $70 a barrel. Airline stocks and cruise operators took off as oil slides. Tech was the worst performing sector, while industrials and consumer discretionary gained. The Dow up 182 points, the NASDAQ lower by 110, S&P 500 down 7. And shares of Micron Technology are surging in after-hours trading after delivering blockbuster earnings results. The memory chip maker has seen its value triple this year and said that revenue quadrupled in the second quarter, and forecasts that rapid growth will continue due to near-insatiable demand for its memory chips. That's your Fox Business Report. I'm Hillary Barsky, invested in you.
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10: $5 billion. The company is one of the top suppliers of those high bandwidth memory chips, the HBMs, which, as you know, are now an increasingly vital part of global data centers. And the gains that we are seeing in both SK Hynix and Samsung sending cost be higher by around 5.5%. Chinese tech giant Alibaba is being accused of illicitly accessing Anthropic's Claude AI model. This is after Anthropic decided to keep its products out of the Chinese market. Anthropic is saying this was done through the use of thousands of fraudulent accounts. In a letter to several U.S. senators and even the White House, Anthropic said a campaign by operators linked to Alibaba's Qwen AI lab targeted Claude's most prized capabilities, including software engineering and agentic reasoning. The aim here was to develop rival generations of chatbots at a fraction of the cost. We check markets throughout the day here on Bloomberg. Right now in Tokyo, we've got the Nikkei up 3.8%. Although in Hong Kong, Hang Seng is down about 1.3%. Global news, 24 hours a day, and whenever you want it, with Bloomberg News Now. I'm Doug Krisner in New York, and this is Bloomberg.
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32: Welcome to the Bloomberg Law Show. I'm June Grosso, ahead in this hour. In 6-3 votes split down ideological lines, the Supreme Court has put curbs on human rights suits in a win for Cisco, but allowed Exxon to sue a Cuban conglomerate. And will Todd Blanch get the votes to become Attorney General at his confirmation hearings next month? This term, the Supreme Court has already decided more cases split down ideological lines than in the entire previous term. And on Tuesday, the court handed down 5 decisions. 4 were by 6-3 votes, with the conservative Republican appointees in the majority and the liberal Democratic appointees in dissent. These included rulings that basically went against the religious rights of inmates, against the rights of green card holders re-entering the country, against suits for violations of human rights, but in favor of corporations bringing property claims in Cuba. Focusing now on one of those decisions, the court's conservatives put new limits on lawsuits alleging human rights violations against corporations over atrocities abroad, effectively putting an end to these suits over human rights abuses. In a 6-3 vote, the court granted tech giant Cisco's bid to shut down a lawsuit alleging that the company worked closely with China to create the country's Golden Shield surveillance system, which allowed officials to identify, apprehend, and torture members of the Falun Gong spiritual movement in China. Cisco has denied allegations of wrongdoing. My guest is an expert in international law, Curtis Bradley, a professor at the University of Chicago Law School. Tell us about this lawsuit by 12 Chinese nationals and one U.S. citizen suing Cisco.
0: So the Cisco case was a suit brought by the Falun Gong religious group from China, at least a number of members of that organization. They were suing not China in this case, but Cisco Systems, the computer company in the United States. And their argument was that Cisco had aided and abetted persecution of the Falun Gong in China by supplying Chinese government with surveillance technology, basically. And the lower court had allowed this case to go forward, and the Supreme Court said that it could not go forward. And they issued a pretty important ruling about this type of human rights litigation, which has been pretty active for the last 30 years. And the court's decision in Cisco, I think, largely is going to put an end to these human rights cases brought against corporations.
32: Was the issue whether the Alien Tort Statute creates liability for corporations that aid and abet human rights abuse?
0: Yeah, the case is based on this old statute called the Alien Tort Statute. It's actually been on the books for, you know, since the beginning of the country, 1789. But it has just been used for human rights litigation really during the last 30 or 40 years. And what the court held in the Cisco case was effectively it cannot be used for human rights claims, is, you know, one way to translate the decision. They basically said the statute doesn't have enough indication in it that Congress has wanted these human rights cases to go forward. So unless Congress amends the statute, the court is really putting an end to those cases. It did say that the statute could be used for a few personal injury type claims that would have been around in the 1780s, but they're not ones that we ever see today anymore. So this Cisco case basically says Congress will have to provide a new statute if plaintiffs are going to be able to sue for human rights abuses occurring in various countries. And that's an important ruling, because there have been many cases for human rights abuses brought for atrocities from around the world, and they've been brought into U.S. courts under this old Alien Tort Statute. And the Supreme Court had imposed a variety of restrictions on that litigation really in the last 15 years or so. But this is a more dramatic limit, because it effectively just ends any more Alien Tort Statute litigation, I think.
32: So the Alien Tort Statute is only 33 words. I'm going to read it. The district court shall have original jurisdiction of any civil action by an alien for a tort only committed in violation of the law of nations or a treaty of the United States. So if this is a court, you know, that's reading the statute and ruling according to the words, why doesn't that cover what's happening here?
0: Well, a couple of thoughts. One thing the court notes is that until the 1980s, no one thought the statute provided a cause of action, a claim for human rights abuses. And the words that you just read are not really written in terms of a claim statute. All they say is that the courts have jurisdiction. That is, that they're available to hear certain kinds of tort cases, but they don't really provide what we today would call a cause of action. That is, a right to seek damages or other relief. And at least in the modern era, courts wait until Congress provides an actual claim statute before it starts giving people the right to sue for damages. But in the Alien Tort Statute cases, courts had been allowing suits for damages, even though I don't think the statute really addresses that. The other thing the court mentions is that suits for, you know, these torts around the world inherently raise foreign policy issues. Sometimes they might promote some good in terms of human rights improvement, but they also sometimes create lots of conflicts with other countries. And the court thought that if Congress really wants that type of litigation, it needs to address those foreign policy issues more specifically. And just citing a statute from 1789 doesn't really show Congress has addressed all the foreign policy trade-offs that human rights cases pose today. And so effectively, the court's just pushing this over to Congress.
32: The three liberals were in dissent. Justice Sotomayor said, "The court's decision today is yet another notch in its belt, unabashedly remaking the law in its preferred image. And the majority jettisons two decades of settled precedent and breathes new life into two decades of rejected legal theories." I mean, only 20 years ago, the Supreme Court held the opposite of what the court's holding here.
0: That is sort of true. There's a 2004 decision. It's called Sosa versus Alvarez Machain. And Sotomayor's dissent certainly understandably emphasizes that decision, because the court there did allow at least some cases to continue proceeding under the Alien Tort Statute. Now, it was a pretty limited holding in Sosa, and the court said there should never be a particularly robust set of cases, and it suggested a variety of limits the court should consider. And since that 2004 decision, the Supreme Court has never found a case to satisfy those limits from that 2004 case. And so the majority in the Cisco case says we should just be clear that we're just not going to find a case that satisfies those strict limitations and just let everyone know so they don't waste time litigating, because repeatedly the court has found reasons to reject those claims. And now it's just doing so more categorically. But I think the dissent makes a reasonable point that the court's not really giving precedential effect to that 2004 case. My own view, by the way, you know, people disagree about this, is that the 2004 case was probably wrongly decided, and I think the majority believes that to be the case as well. But nevertheless, there's an argument that it was entitled to some precedential weight that the court is not giving it.
32: And, I mean, the court has been narrowing the Roberts Court has been narrowing the alien tort statute over the years. And I remember the 2021 decision where a lawsuit accused Cargill and a Nestle subsidiary of knowingly perpetuating slavery of children on the Ivory Coast. And the court said there's no cause of action there either. If there's no cause of action, then, I mean, these people have no place else to sue, right? Or
0: well,
32: do they?
0: That is, you know, one of the concerns about some of these restrictive decisions. But the Nestle case you mentioned and some others like it, what the court had been saying was that it would not allow the Alien Tort Statute to be used for events that are entirely taking place in other countries that aren't really connected to the U.S. What that produced was a lot of litigation fighting over whether there was some kind of minimal connection to, say, planning or other activities in the U.S. And that is just generating a lot of litigation, most of which did not result in wins for the plaintiffs, but nevertheless, you know, the court thought was kind of costly for the system. And I think the court in Cisco thought it'd be better just to make a more categorical rule that we shouldn't keep litigating that. Now, as you mentioned, you know, the counter argument to all of this is there are serious atrocities being committed in various countries. Most of the time, there aren't really any available remedies for the victims. They can't typically sue in the place of the human rights abuse. Most other nations don't allow cases like we had been allowing under the Alien Tort Statute. There aren't really international tribunals suited for the task. So some of the courts who like the Alien Tort Statute litigation had said at least it's some possibility of redress, vindication of their human rights. And that's actually a main reason some of the lower courts had been allowing these cases. But as the majority said in Cisco, that might be a noble goal. It's just not clear that Congress has endorsed that particular goal. And normally, at least today, if we're going to allow those kinds of important claims, somebody in the political branches, Congress particularly, should actually decide whether that makes sense, maybe put some limits in the statute. One problem with the Alien Tort Statute, since it was never really written as a claim statute, it doesn't actually have any of the things we would normally find in terms of limits, like, I don't know, a statute of limitations period, definitions of the claims you can bring. None of that's in the statute, because I don't think it was really passed as a claim statute when it was first enacted. And so, you know, the argument of the majority is if it's really important to vindicate these rights, then people should lobby Congress to try to get another human rights statute. They got one, by the way, in the 1990s. It's called the Torture Victim Protection Act. They lobbied Congress. Congress passed a law that you can bring claims under that statute for torture and extrajudicial killing. And the court has not stopped those cases, although it did limit that statute a little bit in the Cisco case. So that's the argument of the majority, at least, is that if there's a good argument for vindicating these human rights, that's a decision that ought to be made by Congress and the executive branch.
32: 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Coming up next on the Bloomberg Law Show, I'll continue this conversation with Professor Curtis Bradley of the University of Chicago Law School. The Supreme Court revived a $1 billion suit by Exxon against a Cuban conglomerate for operating oil and gas assets seized in 1960. 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
32: In a 6-3 vote, the Supreme Court's conservatives put new limits on lawsuits alleging human rights violations against corporations over atrocities committed abroad, effectively putting an end to these suits over human rights abuses. I've been talking to Professor Curtis Bradley of the University of Chicago Law School. Kurt, the court also made a decision about the Torture Victim Protection Act of 1991. In an 8-1 decision, the majority said that the Torture Victims Protection Act of 1991, which you just talked about, doesn't allow aiding and abetting liability claims. Well, why not, if that's the go-to statute now?
0: Yeah, now almost all the justices agreed on that holding, except for Justice Sotomayor. And the reason is that the court had already said in a number of other cases, not ones that involved human rights, but just other kind of corporate activity cases, that aiding and abetting liability raises a sufficient number of policy questions that we normally require Congress to be express when it wants to extend the reach of a statute, not just to those who did something wrong, but those who might have helped it do something wrong. And so there's already just case law that's pretty strong, a case called Central Bank of Denver, or some other cases. The Supreme Court has just

0: I mean, in most of these human rights lawsuits that came up to the court, the plaintiffs are suing businesses. Is that part of this?
1: Well, it's complicated for the human rights cases, I would say. It is true that once they started getting the human rights cases against corporations, they consistently held in the corporate side of this. I agree with that. However, you know, that litigation started as suits against individual foreign officials and others back in the 80s and 90s. It eventually expanded into suits against corporations, but I don't think the Supreme Court was ever fully on board even before it became a vehicle for corporate litigation. So I think the court's concerns transcend the fact that it's being used against corporations. It's really the plaintiffs have decided in the Alien Tort Statute, they decided that corporations were just a better defendant because they have assets, often assets in the United States. They're sometimes willing to settle these cases for large amounts of money. So it wasn't that the Supreme Court had particularly focused on the corporations. It's just that increasingly those human rights cases became corporate type lawsuits. And I think the court's concerns about it extended beyond the fact that it was about corporations. But it's absolutely true. One thing that happened in that Alien Tort Statute litigation, which I think did hurt the plaintiff's cause, is when they started increasingly suing corporations, they were suing a lot of European corporations in the 90s and 2000s. That prompted European governments to start complaining to the Supreme Court about what this litigation had been doing. They thought the U.S. was being too aggressive in its courts going after their companies. And that set of protests from the European Union and others, I think, did have some influence on the court's view of this litigation. Not so much that they wanted to protect corporations, but it was clear that that litigation was producing conflict with other countries because U.S. courts were allowing cases against, say, Dutch oil companies and others. So I wouldn't just view this as just purely a kind of a sympathy for corporations. It was also just a worry about, was this harming U.S. foreign relations? And the executive branch, at least in some of the administrations, had that same concern that the litigation was creating undue conflicts with allies and others abroad. So I think it transcends the corporate part of it.
0: While the conservatives are not allowing human rights lawsuits against corporations over atrocities abroad, they are allowing a $1 billion suit by Exxon against a Cuban conglomerate for operating oil and gas assets seized in 1960 in Cuba following the country's communist revolution. And that was also by a 6-3 vote down ideological lines. Quite a contrast there.
1: Yes, absolutely. In some ways, they look like decisions that are a bit in conflict in that the Cisco case shuts down international type claims because they're worried about the foreign policy implications. The ExxonMobil case, you know, allows pretty aggressive international claims against at least Cuban entities and others. And so how do you reconcile those? Well, one way possibly of reconciling, I think the court in the Exxon case had the view that Congress and the executive really did support aggressive legal claims against Cuba and companies, you know, transacting with Cuba. And that's probably to some extent true. You know, the statute in the Exxon case is, you know, relatively recent one compared to the Alien Tort Statute. It was enacted in the 90s. It's called the Helms-Burton Act. And it has aggressive provisions allowing suits against anyone who traffics in property, you know, confiscated by the Castro Cuban government. And it does have language allowing suit against even against government entities that transact in that confiscated property. So at least the court in the Exxon case has stronger and clearer statutory language, I think, to work with in allowing the claims. I think that it would certainly say that if it were going to distinguish it from the Cisco case. I actually think it's kind of a pretty close call in my view about the statutory language in the Exxon case. So I thought the dissenting justices there, Justice Kagan wrote the dissent. I thought they had some reasonable counterarguments about the statute. But I think if you were going to reconcile the two cases, I think the court's view is, yes, suits against Cuba and other companies doing business with Cuba raise foreign policy concerns, but it looks like Congress and the executive are willing to implicate those concerns, whereas they were not sure that was the case for the human rights cases.
0: Explain why the liberal justices dissented.
1: Yeah, so

0: Justice Kagan's dissent focuses primarily on statutory language, and the United States has had a very comprehensive law that gives immunity to foreign governments and government-owned companies and entities. They've had this law since 1976, and it broadly gives immunity to foreign governments and their entities unless one of a set of specified exceptions in the statute are met. And it wasn't clear any of those exceptions would work here in this Exxon case. And so Kagan's argument in dissent is, you know, there's a statute here. It says there's immunity, and no one has shown that you've met any of the exceptions. And she pointed out that the Helms-Burton Act, which gives this claim for suing entities that traffic in confiscated property, doesn't have anything in it about immunity. It doesn't say there's an exception to immunity. It doesn't reference the Foreign Sovereign Immunity Statute. So Kagan's argument in dissent is we can reconcile these statutes by saying, yes, you have a cause of action under the Helms-Burton law, but if you're suing a government-owned entity, as they were in this Exxon case, you have to work through the immunity statute, and it may be you're not going to be able to do that in this case. That strikes me, by the way, as a pretty reasonable and plausible way of reconciling two statutes. Obviously, the majority was not persuaded. Justice Kavanaugh said that he thought there was enough evidence that Congress implicitly, in giving the cause of action in the Helms-Burton law, it implicitly was taking away immunity of Cuban government entities that traffic in this property. But it's all by implication. And I certainly thought it was a debatable issue of statutory interpretation.
1: Cuba's going through its worst economic and energy crisis in decades. Practically speaking, does Exxon expect to recover money here?
0: Well, that's a general issue in these Helms-Burton Act cases. You know, it's a pretty recent issue because Congress passed that law in the 90s, but then it also has a provision that says presidents can stop the operation of the statute for 6 months at a time, and every president had done that, so it had avoided this question, in part maybe out of the hope that the U.S. would develop better relations with Cuba at some point. And if you had a bunch of judgments out there, it might make it harder to kind of work out a new relationship with Cuba. But Trump, in his first term, was the first president to stop the suspension of the claims and has allowed them to go forward. So it is the case that now there are these suits, not just against Cuban government entities, but other private companies as well. And the private companies, presumably, if they're found liable, they can pay those judgments, but it's, you know, it's a big question about whether and how this poor Cuban government is going to satisfy judgments that relate to the government, and it might complicate, you know, any effort to kind of have more normal relationships with Cuba if that becomes an option going forward. That concern is a reason that before Trump, at least, presidents were concerned about some of this private litigation, that it might complicate a normalization effort if that became possible with Cuba. And I think that's probably true. And generally, the executive has just disfavored private foreign affairs kinds of lawsuits like this because it makes a diplomacy sometimes more challenging. But Trump, you know, has a different perspective on that. And I presume if there are judgments out there against Cuban government entities, they would have to be addressed at some level in some kind of a settlement if the U.S., you know, tried to have a new relationship with Cuba.
1: So finally, I mean, do you think that this will open, you know, the floodgates to more suits against Cuba?
0: I'm not sure this case by itself will do that. You know, Trump, by authorizing the use of the statute, has sort of opened up not necessarily floodgates, but a number of cases against. And by the way, not just Cuban government entities. That's the kind of unusual part of this case, and the court therefore had to deal with the immunity question.
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8: With SRN News, I'm Jason Walker. President Trump has canceled a planned signing of a bipartisan housing bill. He says the Save America Act needs to be signed first. That move has angered some members of the GOP who met with the president following that announcement. The head of the UN nuclear agency insists Iranian nuclear enrichment sites will be visited by his inspectors. Earlier, an Iranian diplomat had said any such visit would only come after a final deal. Now the IAEA will indeed inspect the enrichment sites. President Trump is ripping into the U.S. oil sector, accusing oil majors of keeping gasoline prices high and prolonging the pain at the pump. The president says consumers are, quote, being gouged. 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
10: On shares were up 15% in U.S. trading. And right now in Seoul, Samsung shares up 5%. SK Hynix is up by more than 6.5%. Incidentally, those gains helping to lead the KOSPI higher by more than 5%. Also want to point out that SK Hynix is pursuing a U.S. stock listing worth more than $25 billion. So those ADRs will come to the U.S. market sometime in the near future. And as long as we're talking about U.S. depository shares, Kioxia Holdings, this is the Japanese supplier of NAND storage, it's looking to issue U.S. depository receipts next spring. And right now in the Tokyo session, Kioxia is up about 8%. And that is helping to send the Nikkei 225 to a gain of around 3.9%. Chinese tech giant Alibaba is being accused of illicitly accessing Anthropic's Claude AI model. That's after Anthropic decided to keep its products out of China. Anthropic says it was done through the use of thousands of fraudulent accounts, the practice known as adversarial distillation. Right now in Hong Kong, we have shares, or I should say the Hang Seng, down about 1.7%, although on the Chinese mainland, CSI 300 higher here by 0.6%. And in Sydney, the ASX 200 is down about 0.4%. Very little movement in U.S. Treasury yields. We got a 10-year at 4.40% and a 2-year at 4.13% in the Tokyo session. Global news, 24 hours a day, and whenever you want it with Bloomberg News Now. I'm Doug Krisner in New York. This is Bloomberg.
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18: This is Carol Platt Lebow for townhall.com. A recent report issued by British Member of Parliament Rupert Lowe documents the grooming and horrific sexual abuse of as many as 250,000 young girls across England. These girls endured gang rape, brutal abuse, forced abortions and pregnancies, and even coerced Islamic conversion. And it happened while social workers, teachers, police, and prosecutors looked the other way. Now the victims are being failed again, this time by America's legacy media. Since the Lowe report was released, ABC, CBS, NBC, CNN, and MSN Now have devoted virtually no coverage to its findings. Legacy media journalists often lament Americans' declining trust in the press, but this is why. Media bias isn't only about how stories are covered. It's also about the stories legacy news organizations choose to ignore.
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1: Acting Attorney General Todd Blanche is facing a complaint filed by a group of former federal and state judges with the New York State Bar, asking for an investigation into his conduct in three areas: the orchestration of the creation of the $1.8 billion so-called anti-weaponization fund, bringing controversial indictments against President Trump's political enemies, like former FBI Director James Comey, and the flawed disclosure of documents in response to the Epstein Files Transparency Act. Whether action complaint or not, there's no doubt that these are just some of the issues that will be raised by Democratic senators at Blanche's July confirmation hearings to be the Attorney General. Joining me is Carl Tobias, a professor at the University of Richmond Law School. Todd Blanche, Trump's personal attorney, has been nominated by Trump to be the Attorney General of the United States. And there are going to be a lot of questions about how he's performed as acting Attorney General. The $1.8 billion anti-weaponization fund has been criticized by both Democrats and Republicans. And though he testified to Congress that the fund was not going forward, he refused to give a federal judge a sworn statement to that effect. I mean, do you think that this is enough to cause a problem with his nomination?
22: Potentially it is, because I think Judge Brinkema specifically asked for that verification in writing, partly because the administration hasn't been very forthcoming, and President Trump, for example, has said on a number of occasions he thinks the anti-weaponization fund is a great idea. So it's not, as Blanche said, as dead as he said it is, I think, in Judge Brinkema's mind and many Americans. And so she has asked for that, though there was pushback in the response from the Department of Justice that was due on Friday. And the Department of Justice basically said, we've done all we can do. We're not going to do any more. So I think what she's going to do is go forward and enter some kind of more permanent injunction. And so then I assume they'll appeal that.
1: Is it unheard of for a judge to want someone in the cabinet, in this case the acting attorney general and the treasury secretary, to submit a sworn statement?
22: Well, it depends on who you talk to, but I think there's a problem with many people in the present administration not doing what they say they're going to do. And so that makes it very difficult for federal judges who are trying to decide cases and make sure that everything proceeds as it should. And that's why I think she asked for it in writing. There's been a lot of discussion about how there are issues with lawyers at the Department of Justice when they're in court and what they're saying in court, especially in the Eastern District of Virginia and other jurisdictions.
1: And another matter that I'm sure the Democratic senators will bring up is the Epstein files. And this has bedeviled many a person in the Trump administration. So when Attorney General Pam Bondi testified to the committee, apparently she put the whole onus of the Epstein release on Todd Blanche. And you also have the fact that no one has revealed why, after he interviewed Ghislaine Maxwell in a Florida higher security prison. She was somehow transferred within days to a low security prison where apparently she's getting benefits that other prisoners don't. So he's going to be subject to a lot of questions on that too.
22: Well, that's right. And the hearing, Democrats objected to having a hearing combined with an oversight hearing. Senator Whitehouse from Rhode Island, who took over because Durbin was out of town, said that very thing in the markup last week. He wanted to know what was going to happen. And he thought that it was a mistake to combine an oversight hearing for the Department of Justice into the hearing on Blanche because there wasn't sufficient time and there were many questions Democrats wanted to ask. And Grassley was not entirely clear about that, so we'll see. But I think Democrats believe, and Whitehouse said, that we need to have a full hearing on the nomination because it's so important. And there are other issues that are involved. Remember, the day after the weaponization fund was signed as part of the deal, then there was appended the tax immunity for Trump and his family, which has been attributed to Blanche, and it was less than a page. And so that has not gotten nearly as much attention as the anti-weaponization fund, but it should be equally troubling because most Americans think that they're not going to have immunity from tax liability.
1: Yeah, and Blanche said that it was going forward, and he characterized it as something, you know, that happens all the time, which is absurd. Even a single Republican on the Judiciary Committee not voting for Blanche could sink his nomination.
22: Well, it's possible, and people have talked about Senator Tillis and his strong concern about January 6th and the rioters at the Capitol and how Blanche has treated that. And what one Republican can do is stop it from going forward. Because if that person votes no, then it would be a tie and would go to the whole Senate. It's still possible it could move forward, but it's much more difficult to do in that situation. The other senator people are talking about is Senator Cornyn, who now will be retiring after losing to Paxton in the primary. And he has raised questions for Blanche as well. Does he understand the difference in being the personal lawyer for the president and being attorney general for the country? And that's a telling commentary.
1: Okay, so let's turn to judges. Is time running out for the Senate to confirm judges before the midterms?
22: Well, very soon it will run out. You're correct. And don't forget, they'll go for July 4th and come back on the 13th of July. They'll go for August summer break and take most of that month and some of September. And then pretty soon, when they come back in September, they'll have a couple weeks, and then they'll go campaign. So there isn't a whole lot of time. The White House is relatively caught up, except that there are a number of vacancies where they have no nominees. For example, the Fifth Circuit vacancy, which we just learned about, Judge Engelhardt of Louisiana said he would take senior status. And so that one could be very difficult to fill in that short period of time. So I don't know that that's going to happen.
1: So some of the front runners for that seat, Louisiana Solicitor General J. Benjamin Aguinaga, who clerked for Justice Alito and has argued four cases before the Supreme Court.
22: Yes, and he's a Solicitor General there, again, clerked for Judge Alito. The other people being considered are Anna St. John, who was just confirmed for the Eastern District of Louisiana this year. And, of course, the person who's advising the White House on this is the senior Senator Kennedy from Louisiana. He has outsized influence. And, of course, Senator Cassidy is prominent as well. But Kennedy is the linchpin on this one. And I think the White House is deferring somewhat to his judgment there. It would be very difficult, though, for Judge St. John, who's just started taking cases as a district judge, to then be elevated to the Fifth Circuit, it seems to me. Then you'd have to fill behind that and that vacancy, and that would take some time. So Kennedy, I think, has to figure that out and make the recommendation. I think the White House will defer to him, and he's worked well with the White House with other appointees. He also was instrumental, I think, even in during Biden's time, in bringing people forward for the district bench. And that might be a viable compromise because some of them have already served 2 or 3 years on the district bench and have records that could be consulted. And they went relatively easily through the Senate at the time they were confirmed.
1: He backed St. John for that judgeship, so I don't know if that will play into it, but he was a big supporter of her. So
22: yes, he said very glowing things about her abilities. And in a way, she's more suited to the appellate bench because that's the kind of work she did. She was not, I think, a litigator in the district courts, but rather filing appeals and arguing those appeals in the appeals court. On the other hand, Aguinaldo has had significant experience in the appeals courts, and his clerking make him an important candidate. And he's done some difficult cases in Louisiana and won some pretty big ones.
1: This will not tip the balance of Republican appointees to Democratic appointees on the Fifth Circuit. Does it make a difference, you know, a Republican appointee is replacing a Republican appointee? Is there any difference?
22: Well of course, because I think Judge Engelhardt just took senior status under the rule of 80 because he's 65. And I think Aguinaldo is much younger than that. And so you do get, you know, 20 or 30 years of service, which is important. Judge Engelhardt had been a district judge too for a long period. And so I think all things being equal, they would want to do that. But St. John is quite young, I think, as well.
1: Are there any other open appellate spots?
22: Yes. Just last week in the markup for the Second Circuit, Matthew Schwartz, who represented the president in the hush money case, as well as the federal cases, would take the Chief Judge Livingston's vacancy. For the Second Circuit, she took senior status. And then the Sixth Circuit, you have Benjamin Flowers, who will take the vacancy created by the Chief Judge. And I assume they'll move those people as soon as possible to confirmation because they're on the floor. And also there are still two people, one of whom has had a hearing. Judge Traynor for the Eighth Circuit will have a markup soon. And another judge, Dan Domenico for the Tenth Circuit, hasn't had a hearing yet. So there are still people in the pipeline who can be confirmed this year for the appellate bench.
1: We'll see how fast they can move those nominations. Thanks so much, Carl. That's Professor Carl Tobias of the University of Richmond Law School. And that's it for this edition of the Bloomberg Law Show. 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
8: News this hour from Town Hall. I'm Jason Walker. President Trump has canceled a planned signing of a bipartisan housing bill. He says the Save America Act needs to be signed first. The move has angered some members of the GOP who met with the president after that announcement. Speaking with reporters following the meeting with Senate Republicans, the president says overall he was very happy with the visit.
6: I think we had a really great meeting. And we're very proud of the party. We like our leader. We like everybody really in the room. I don't like a few people, but that's okay. I think you know who they are. But I'll give you that information someday. But for the most part, we have a really well-unified party.
8: The president also reportedly did get into a brief shouting match during a closed-door lunch with GOP lawmakers. The president was upset about a Senate vote to rein him in on Iran. Head of the United Nations Nuclear Agency says that Iranian nuclear enrichment sites indeed will be visited by his inspectors, a key component, component in the U.S.-Iran deal. Now the IAEA will be inspecting those sites. President Trump says major oil companies are possibly gouging.
6: ExxonMobil, It's Chevron, Shell, it's BP. Oil prices have come down so much, and we are not seeing anything at the pump. We should be, in my opinion, at $2.25 right now at the pump.
8: Northern California has experienced its strongest earthquake since 1940. Only mild shaking and no reports of any major damage. And back-to-back powerful earthquakes slamming Venezuela. One was 7.1, the other 7.5. So far, there's been no reports of any casualties. More on these stories, townhall.com.
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8: Some very strong action by Libya banning entry to people from four nearby African nations. The country is hoping to stem the tide of migrants. We hear more now from international correspondent Charles de Ledesma.
7: The ban, announced late Tuesday, says citizens of Sudan, Eritrea, Ethiopia and Somalia are prohibited from entering Libyan territory through all land, sea and airports. The government statement adds exemptions will be made for diplomats and workers in health and education sectors. Separately, tensions have risen in the last few months in both eastern and western Libya against the resettlement of refugees from other countries. Libya's coast is a key departure point from North Africa trying to reach European shores for a better life there, with thousands dying during the perilous sea journeys. I'm Charles de Ledesma.
8: And breaking news and analysis, townhall.com. That supercomputer in China now outranks its U.S. counterpart as the world's most powerful.
23: That marks the first time since 2017 that a Chinese computer has topped a list sometimes viewed as a measure of a nation's technological prowess. The previously unlisted Lianshan computer in Shenzhen, China, displaced the top-ranked U.S. computer El Capitan in California in the latest version of the top 500 ranking announced Tuesday. The group of scientists who run the Top 500 project declared that the Lianshan computer at China's National Supercomputing Center achieved 2,198 exaflops, meaning it can perform more than 2 quintillion calculations per second. Keith Peters reporting.
8: Wall Street Wednesday, Dow Industrials up 182 points. S&P was down 7. NASDAQ dropped 110. More on these stories, townhall.com.
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11: 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I'm Gary Kaltbaum, your host. Dave, thanks for being with us today. Glad you're here, ladies and gentlemen. Happy that you are listening. It is June 24th, 2026. You know why June 24th is important to me? Because it's not my mom's birthday. It's actually June 27th. But in one of my... It's not a password, but when I call a certain company, they ask me for my mom's birthday. Somehow they ended up with June 24th instead of June 27th, so I just say June 24th. Anyway, my mom would have been 93, June 27th. 93. Lived to 91. Father, almost 94. And I must tell you, the best part with my mom was 3 months before, took her to the Lion King and dinner, but out of nowhere had some sort of, I don't know if it was a stroke, whatever, and they had to do a little surgery, and coming out of the surgery just was not good, and pretty quickly. Anyway, didn't mean to be morbid at the beginning, but I just noticed the June 24th thing. We're going to take a serious tone, at least for the first part of today's show, in defense of your capital. Because we know what's out there. We know what's being said. And we know by who. And just like last September, when we warned you about all the no-sales companies in nuclear, quantum, rare earth, and drones, be careful. Maybe they keep going up, maybe they don't. But when the music stops and they're no longer bullish, they usually all go back to where they came from. And we had no idea that they would top them out within a month and crash them. That's what we're talking about. Oh, by the way, this is serious talk on everything that affects you, the markets, the economy, your job, your industry. If you do not get this show in your city, we'll post to GaryK.com, also on our X feed. If you don't follow us on X, you should. If you'd like to email us, you just got to be nice. That's all. I have a couple of turds that were very mean to me on X, so I blocked them. I don't like blocking people, but weird is weird, kids, especially when they don't show their face and they think that you're going to keep debating them. Okay, listen. Bitcoin price, $59,695 as I speak. It is down more than 50% from the high. I think Ethereum is down like 65 or 70, and a bunch of other coins are down 90, and they don't even mention those, and there's so many coins that are at zero. As we have stated for a very long time, whether it went up or down, we would say the same thing. There's no earnings, no sales, no product, no services. But technically, and we would tell you whether it was in an uptrend or in a downtrend, the crypto. And of course, on November 4th, we just told you that it broke the 50-day moving average. And if it stays below the 50-day, bad. If it can get back above, potentially good. And it just decided to go through a bear market where it's down more than 50% right now. And it's getting crushed. And I must tell you, we have no clue about what it does tomorrow. But boy, oh boy, it's on another ledge at the yearly lows again. But that's not what we really want to talk about. We want to talk about strategy, which used to be called MicroStrategy, and we want to talk about a couple of let me be nice. People that told you that Bitcoin's going to 1.5 million by 2030. There was another one that's, I don't know, it was in November that said it was going to be 150,000 by the end of December. And would have had it gone up like 50, 40% or something. And then they changed it to end of January, and now they're not talking about it anymore. So we warned you about MicroStrategy forever. And by the way, it's gone from $457 since last July to $94. And here's what pisses us off and has us saying to you, hey, peeps, we really hope you listened. They paraded this guy out there as a genius. And all he did was take a company, take all the money and buy up Bitcoin, and then leverage it. That's it. That's all he did. Genius, huh? Something that has no earnings, no sales, no product, or no services. And he said he'd never sell any. And he had to last month. And we're just wondering some things now because he's leveraged. You know what that means, right? You know, back in 08, the schmucks on Wall Street leveraged mortgage-backed securities, some up to, I was told, 30 to 1. How is that possible? If something drops 3.5%, you're out of money. Oh, that's right. Ben Bernanke, the great, the wonderful, magnificent, who they said was a hero. Housing never goes down, he said. Another schmuck. So he's leveraged on one asset, and it's going down. At what point is the forced going to come? I'm wondering. So we're just mentioning this because I know about, hey, this is going up, that's going up, this is going up, that's going up. And by the way, housing stocks are going up today very nicely because interest rates are going down and oil prices are plunging, which is great news. But we want to talk about today the other side. Because still the number one question I get is about crypto and Bitcoin, which tells me a lot of people are still neck deep in this crap and want to believe it has to go up. And by the way, we're not saying it's not going back up. We're just saying it's in a bear market and it's on another ledge right now. And I got to tell you, better not break it. And then there's the forced part. And, of course, they had you touted on Coinbase because of crypto. That's gone from 444 to 150. We know about Ethereum. By the way, here's an ETF for Ethereum that's gone – ready? 40 down to 12 and 3 quarters in 10 months, Ethereum. They touted us on Ethereum as this blockchain so-and-so. How much is that down? That's 68%? My abacus, rusty as it may be. So we're just starting out with this. Watch your butts. And as I stated on this show, I am amazed. I watched the guy on TV from MicroStrategy a few weeks ago. No big deal. It's down 70%, but yeah, we're good. And he had the grapefruits to say, yeah, we're not worried if it drops 90%. He may have said 95%. We hope you listened. Because on November 4th, we told you it had topped and broke the 50-day. And let's see what's happened from there. And all we have been doing is telling you, so since November 4th, bear market, it had one instant back in April, it broke above the 50-day, and we told you that. But and then what happened was, after for a few weeks was drifting higher, around May 18th gap down, that was party. And that's the story. So we start with the crypto. We're not even close to done on protecting capital when there are people out there that are yelping and yapping and yapping and yelping. Next. Well, I think we've done enough SpaceX, right? It still has a $2 trillion market cap with $18 billion in revenues. Still. Up next, but there's another. I'm Gary. This is the one and only Investor's Edge.

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11: It doesn't get better than this.
12: And welcome once again to Investor's Edge. So as you know, since day one of SpaceX going public, we have said to you the same words. We have absolutely no edge as of right now on SpaceX stock because it hasn't traded long enough. It hasn't traced out any pattern yet, but they rallied it up to 225. Right now, as I speak, it's 155. So $70 if you bought the high, 30-some-odd percent, hopefully you did not. And at 225, we would have had no idea it was going to go down to 155 or go up to 300. Again, no edge either way. But the edge we do have is when we tell you, hey, if you're going to buy it at 225, you know, you're buying a company with $18 billion in revenues that has the same market cap of Amazon that has $750 billion in revenues. Does that bother you at all? So right now, SpaceX coming into today, it was down to $2 trillion market cap, down from whatever it was up at 225. And this is not a commentary at all. at all on what they do going forward. We think Starlink is going to do great. We think probably SpaceX is going to do great, and XAI, whatever else they do. But if I handed you a dollar bill, oh, no, if you handed me a $10 bill, would you be happy if I handed you back a dollar? That's how I look at these things. But that's SpaceX, and we'll see how it plays out. Again, it's under some pressure. There's talk now that there's going to be unlocking shares, and that may not be good, but it's going to be added to the NASDAQ 100, and that'll be good. Who the hell knows? We'll just keep watching the stock, see if it sets up to where we say, hey, just letting you know, it has a high of the last 2 weeks of 156 and hasn't been able to get above it, but it's holding support at 148. And if it breaks above 156, that'll be a little technical breakout to the upside. And let's see if that happens. I can't do that as of yet. Why? Because it hasn't traded long enough. Got it? Cerebras. A company called Cerebras Systems, and nothing I say to you is about the company or its employees or what they do. I will tell you it comes under the heading of a semiconductor fabless company. And it says it develops AI inference and training platforms. Everything does AI now. Okay, fine, dandy, wonderful, beautiful. Dig it. What have we warned you in the last pretty much 2 years now about the initial public offerings? Wall Street has screwed you. They keep coming out with initial public offerings at asinine valuations. We have gone over dozens of initial public offerings that they came out with and hyped and touted you on. Whether it was, let's see, let me think of a couple here. Chime Financial. They brought that out. It was $45. It's now $17. Never seen the light of day. Everybody who's ever invested in it has lost money. How about, what's that, Fermi? That came out at $30. It's $8. And at $8, it's got a $5.5 billion market cap. They just had sales for the first time. What? Are you kidding me? No, not. Which takes us back to Cerebras. Because you would actually think that Wall Street would care about you and say to themselves, you know, we've been bringing out all these initial public offerings and everybody who's bought in the aftermarket has been screwed. Let's do something better. And, of course, with SpaceX, they gave it out at whatever. But there's also that other side that if somebody's willing to pay it, why don't they put it out there? Well, Cerebras comes out. And, again, nothing about their future or their employees or what they do. But they brought it out. And let me just state for the record, today, before today, had a $50 billion market cap. And basically all that is shares times price. The problem is, before today, they have about 700 million in sales with a $50 billion market cap. Those numbers are high.

75 and held it. You were down 75 bucks the same day. What is that, 19%? The same day. But getting back to the valuations, it's down 45 bucks today to 182. It has broken below the IPO price, and recently it hit a low of 196, bounced up to 250, and it broke that. Everybody that has invested in this stock has now lost money. Oh, they reported another loss. And oh, it still has a gargantuan market cap, even with today. Let's see, would still be about $40 billion. Thus, we say to you, get out the abacus and pay a little attention. There's a lot of money being lost. Up next, we're not done. This is the one and only Investor's Edge.

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4: For SRN News, I'm Jason Walker. President Trump sees America's 250th anniversary as the opportunity to get the country excited again as he addressed a rally Wednesday, the National Mall. That show included a series of flyovers by bombers and music from the Marine Corps Band, the event designed to kick off weeks of celebrations on the founding of America. A huge battle is shaping up in the Lone Star State, maybe like none other before in history. A new proposal will include Bible stories in required reading list for some 5 million public school students in Texas. It mandates readings from the New Testament and portions of the Old Testament, primarily the book of Job. And President Trump is ripping the U.S. oil sector. He says drivers are getting gouged. SRN News.
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11: He's got to be pleased with that. The crowd is just on his feet here. He's a Cinderella boy.
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12: Comes highly recommended. You're going to feel better if you talk to him.
13: Okay. So we did Cerebrus. If you don't mind. With another asinine market cap. Crazy. And they lose money. Next, the President of the United States. So, in case you don't know, we believe people in his purview have cheated. You got that? There is no doubt in anybody's mind that before major announcements, people have traded off of the president. We've seen it on days where he fired shots and people went short the market and long oil, and vice versa, more than once. We have found out the president has traded oodles and oodles of stocks. Though we're told it's somebody else. Somehow, let's just say he's bought stocks and then promoted the companies. So we're not really thrilled with him on that at all. Let me read to you something that came out today on Uber. Uber is up because Nancy Pelosi disclosed a new buy on Uber. Nancy Pelosi is known as the greatest fund manager in history for making tens of millions of dollars on her trading throughout the years. Leave no doubt, she's a crook. And I say it to her face. And by the way, she would not sue me because in court, she would have to disclose the committee she is on and all that crap, and then her trades to show that she knew what the hell was going on, so we're not so worried. That was out there. To tell you how crazy things are in my world, Wendy's stock has been killed, and there's been talk about people coming in and buying into Wendy's stock and the company and trying to turn it around. The news today, and I'm not making this up, the news today on Wendy's stock, Wendy's stock is up because it is receiving interest from meme traders on Reddit's Wall Street Bets. Welcome to my world. It's crazy out there. But back to the president. We have warned you. And by the way, this is not a rip on him. We're not going to question his motives. Anything like that. No, we're not. But he keeps announcing executive orders. We're going to do this and that with quantum computers. That's the latest one this week. And all I'm seeing all everywhere, you got to buy quantum stocks. And we've been telling you, be careful about these companies. A bunch of them have no sales. And recently it was drones. And we've been saying to you, be careful. A lot of them have no sales. And then it was, remember the rare earth? He even mentioned a couple of names, but I come on the show and said, wait a minute. Does this president know what he's doing? And are his advisors talking to him? Because he's mentioning companies with no sales. Just so you know, every one of these companies have crashed. And this week, I think the market learned a lesson. Let me explain why. He put out an executive order on quantum stocks, quantum business. And you know what just happened? And the stocks got hit, and got hit hard. So we're just letting you know. And again, not a rip on him, but we're trying to help you out on just protecting yourselves. And I'm just looking today at a bunch of quantum speculatives that have been hit hard today and yesterday. So be careful. And of course, you got the Trump family that was so hyped. Trump Media and Technology Group has gone from $160 down to $7. You would think the president's stock would be killing it. How about the ones his sons have got into? JFB Construction, $18 down to $480. And something ABTC is the symbol. American Bitcoin. Smoked. I think they got in. They took $14 to 74 cents. And again, we're not ripping on them. We're making sure you be careful about hype and touts and shouts. Because, oh my goodness gracious, there have been truckloads of money lost. Truckloads in these things I'm mentioning to you. Starting with the MicroStrategy and the crypto and all that crap. This MicroStrategy guy, for the life of me, how anybody could just logically think this ends well. No sales, no earnings, no product, no services. And I said to you, there was this fundamental guy on TV who said, who was actually asked the smart question, what are the fundamentals behind Bitcoin? All he could say was, well, it's limited amounts. What? So that is my dissertation on be careful. Micron, after the close, blew away Wall Street estimates, is up $100 in the aftermarket. I do believe it just dropped $200 in the last 2 days, but finished up 50 bucks. down 150, 160 bucks over the last 2 days. It was down 210, but it bounced today, 50 bucks off the lows. It's up in another 98 in the aftermarket. And you had a tough NASDAQ day today. In the aftermarket, NASDAQ is strong. The Qs are up $8.40, over a percent and change. And it was a very weak day in NASDAQ world. This will definitively help. And I'm noticing the SOXX, which closed at 601.50, is 618.50. So that's up like almost 3%. Of course, that can change. They just announced a few minutes ago. But that's the story. These areas were under pressure and very good close. How's that? Micron. I will tell you also, there's other things going on in the market. A lot of Jell-O moving on the plate. You know what was great news today? Oil prices just tanking. Excellent. We knew that would happen. They told us it would happen. That's a gimme. You open up the strait, the speculators, investors, and traders stop selling. Excuse me, stop buying. They start selling and shorting. And that's what's going on. So great. The president was complaining about gas prices today and get the Justice Department on the oil companies. Again, everybody's the freaking enemy and everybody's screwing you, which is not true. Gas prices will be coming down. But also because gas prices are coming down, the 10-year yield dropped almost a stick today. 0.91 to 4.402. That's great news. Do you know why? Mortgages. I'll be buying another house in the next 2 months. Every point down is a good point. But what did that do today? How did it help? We'll have that up next on this, the one and only Investor's Edge.

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1: With SRN News, I'm Jason Walker. President Trump canceling a planned signing of a bipartisan housing bill, saying the Save America Act needs to be signed first. That move has angered some members of the GOP who met with Mr. Trump after the announcement. Speaking with reporters following the meeting with Senate Republicans, the president says he was happy overall with the visit.
2: I think we had a really great meeting, and we're very proud of the party. We like our leader. We like everybody really in the room. I don't like a few people, but that's okay. I think you know who they are. But I'll give you that information someday. But for the most part, we have a really well-unified party.
1: Once again, the head of the United Nations Nuclear Agency says Iranian nuclear enrichment sites will be visited by inspectors from the IAEA. This is SRN News.
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0: And welcome once again to Investor's Edge. Gold and silver had another rough day today. As we said, crypto, a very rough day, but I see it bouncing in the aftermarket because of, Micron. But before I stop talking Micron, we'll see how it finishes the night. It was just up 110, now it's up 75. So we'll see. But I mentioned to you about interest rates plunging today, oil prices plunge. So what's the cause and effect? Airline strong. The symbol JETS, and has nothing to do with that crappy football team, has everything to do with it's an exchange-traded fund for airlines, broke out today. Duh. Why would it break out? Price of oil comes down, and boy, oh boy, it's their number one cost. Pure profits. So that's number one. Number two, interest rates really tanked. What do you think went up? Housing stocks. And to be clear on housing, cause and effect, the 10-year yield, hit a high on May 19th. Housing stocks hit a low on May 19th. The 10-year yield started dropping and topped out on May 20th. Housing bottomed and started going higher on May 20th. And since, it's completely followed suit. Today, the 10-year yield hit another relative low since the high. Guess what the housing stocks did today? A new relative high since the low. Absolute cause and effect. Simple as that. Direct. So when the president said, well, once we get past the war and the strait is open, oil prices will come down. Duh. Of course they are. More oil, lower prices. More supply, less of a price. But it's not just that. As I said, commodity prices are based on the buying, selling, shorting, and covering of investors and speculators and traders. And guess what? With the flow of oil back, guess how they're betting? And you had another drop of 3 and change of oil prices. That is great news. Well done. And let's fingers crossed. Well, I don't think we need to cross our fingers. I'm pretty sure no matter what, knowing that we're now almost into July and there's an election coming up, that they know that they will get destroyed if oil prices go back up because of him. No doubt. And I'm pretty sure, as bad as Iran is, recognize it's better not to be bombed. Don't you think? So that was a story today. And what else moved today higher? Well, the restaurants. Why? Because lower oil, lower yields, more money in the pocket. Some economically sensitive went up. Retail had a pretty darn good day. Not a lot of bull markets in retail, but much better.
10: What went up in the Dow today? You know what the two strongest stocks were? Home Depot and Sherwin-Williams. Why? Housing related. And by the way, those have been two stocks that have been absolutely bleh. They accounted for 29 times 6.9 equals nearly 200 Dow points, and the Dow is up 182 today. So really the whole Dow. I do need to let you know the Alphabet is being added to the Dow, and they are taking out Verizon. We predicted that. Not Alphabet, but Verizon or Nike has to be taken out of the Dow. Nike should be next, but you know what the problem is? They now have five of the seven Mag 7 in the Dow. The two they don't have is Meta and Tesla. I think that's a mistake. I think it's a mistake. Apple, Amazon, Microsoft, Nvidia, and now Alphabet, which will go in on the 29th of this month. Not to mention, you also have Salesforce.com, another tech, Cisco, another tech, IBM, another tech. Eight of the 30, quite techy. Eight of the 30, and quite big techy. We'll see how it plays out. But they needed to do that, and they because these very low price names are meaningless to the Dow. And next should be Nike. Because after Nike, which trades at a little less than 42, then you have Coke at 80. Coke's never going out of the Dow. After that, you go to Walmart and Cisco, just above 100. And, of course, the ones that count the most are Goldman and Caterpillar because of their price. So that's happening next, and it's a good move. Replacing it, I'm not so sure I would have replaced it with Google. Why? Five out of the seven Mag 7 in there now. I think that's too much influence. But they don't care what I think. I'm a nobody. The Dow finished up 182, NASDAQ down 110, NASDAQ 100 down 127. Forget about it. Because you're up very nicely in the aftermarket because of Micron. As I said, the semiconductor ETF is up only about 2.5% now in the aftermarket. The Qs are up 1.25%. We'll see how it plays out overnight. You have a great evening. Drive carefully. Hope I'm helping. When you get home, do like we do. Quite simple. Make sure you hug your family, hug your children. They will feel better. You will feel better. I promise. Stay well. Be well. Until tomorrow, peace out all. And good night.
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1: News this hour from Town Hall. I'm Jason Walker. During a meeting with NATO Secretary General Mark Rutte, President Trump says NATO allies should show the United States a little more respect.
2: I just want their loyalty. We don't need their money. We don't need anything. We have the most powerful military in the world by far. But I just want loyalty. You know, we're so loyal to them. We're always fighting for them. We have thousands of troops all over Europe. In Germany, we have 50,000 troops. And then you want a little... Give us a little nudge, give us a little kiss. We don't want much.
1: In the meantime, Rutte says that President Trump made the right decisions about Iran.
15: They were very near to getting their hands on the nuclear capabilities. You've seen last week in the G7, all the leaders in the G7 applauding the fact that this nuclear capability has been degraded. This is extremely important. And I just want to make this clear, because sometimes people think, why was this whole Iran thing going on? This is about security, about safety. This is the leader of the free world taking responsibility beyond the shores of the United States for the rest of the world. And this is what you did.
1: The Trump administration providing generous loans to speed the development of 10 large nuclear reactors to meet the skyrocketing power demand from massive data centers. Here's Bob Agnew.
16: Energy Secretary Chris Wright announced the $17.5 billion worth of loan. He cited what he called a tremendous interest among developers of data centers, known as hyperscalers, those who would buy the power, as well as utility and energy companies. The department said 70 utility and energy companies signed letters of intent that identified proposed sites. Nuclear currently provides about 20% of total electricity in the United States. Bob Agner reporting.
1: Great news for the banking industry. Federal Reserve says all 32 of the nation's biggest banks passing its annual stress test, indicating the system would remain healthy even during an economic downturn. More on these stories, townhall.com.
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26: Good afternoon, fellow investors, and welcome back to InvestDoc. This is our Wednesday, June 24th, 2026 edition of InvestDoc. Appreciate you all tuning in for this hour. A lot to unpack in today's market with so much going on geopolitically, with central banks, with fiscal policy. And then we have a massive IPO schedule that has already kicked off with the IPO of SpaceX and many more to come throughout the year. So to this year looks to be what, in hindsight, will probably be an inflection year in some way, shape, or form. Now, is that more politically? Is that more monetarily? Is that more from a leadership perspective? We shall see. But bottom line is, we are seeing a lot of volatility, a lot of increased volatility in markets, and that usually means the start of new leadership, new trends. And that's what we are here to help you with. Unpack what we are seeing and give you a sense of how to navigate times like these, unprecedented times like these. Now, I'm Justin Klein, and our objective, as always, to help you become a better investor. We do that by answering your finance and investment questions and bringing you data and perspective developed with over 25 years of investment experience so that you can make better decisions with your money. Making decisions out of facts on the ground as opposed to fear and greed. So I'm excited, as always, to connect with you for the next hour. So don't hesitate to give us a call, 888-99-CHART. Now, our next wealth webinar is coming up in less than a week, Tuesday, June 30th, 12 to 1 p.m. Pacific time, 6 days away. The title is Beyond the Yield, How to Invest for Your Income Needs. It's free, but you must register over at investtalk.com. Now, just a bit, I'll talk about today's market performance and run down the show topics. But as usual, we'll tackle this first caller question now.
5: Hello. I'm just wondering what you think about Roblox, RBLX. I was always impressed by the large number of users it has, young users, and thinking that might turn into, they turn older and they use it even more and they have, their kids use it or whatever. I was just wondering whether you think it's time to sell it. Thanks. Bye.
26: Looking at Roblox, RBLX is the symbol. Before I get into the details of this company in general, I want to first talk broadly about that first comment the caller made, which is, hey, there's a lot of demand. A lot of kids use it. And that make automatically makes it potentially a good investment. And the reality couldn't be further from the truth. Demand for a product is not, I wouldn't even say it's the most important factor for long-term success. Now, short-term, yes. But over the long-term, it's about the economics of the overall business. Demand is going to ebb and flow. Problem is that even when there's high demand, could be losing money. Could be negatively accretive to the shareholder. If you look at Roblox, historically, it has never made money. Can you believe that? Think about all the kids, as the caller said, all the kids that use Roblox and buy Robux. And they've never made money. Can you believe that? Well, I can. Very simple. They have negative economics. Go look at return on invested capital. Negative. 51.3%. A lot of people look at Roblox and there's one aspect that people will cling to and they'll say, well, look at its cash flow. It has positive free cash flow. That continues to go up and up and up. And that's true. That is, say, one little saving grace here. The problem is that it's not accounting, free cash flow does not account for stock-based compensation. And that is clearly how they are financing their business, how they're paying employees. That stock-based compensation does not show up in free cash flow. So if you go look at number of shares outstanding in 2020, there were 546 million shares. This was in September of 2020. Now, there's 715 million shares outstanding. That is a very, that's about 30, 40% growth in the number of shares outstanding. So the net income remains negative. And then you go look at the chart. Relative strength is 7. not 70, not 17, 7. That means 93% of stocks in the last year have done better than Roblox. It peaked back in September of last year. About 160, 150 something. What is it? Yeah, it's down 68% from its 52-week high. So, yeah, to me, this is an easy sell. Demand does not mean it's a great investment. Now, it can be a place to start. You see a certain product or service in demand. Yeah, it's a good place to start your search or your research, but it should not be the end of your research. The end should be saying, hey, this is a great business. I want to own this business because it has a great business. It creates value for me, the potential shareholder. And it does that consistently at a high level over time. Roblox is the opposite. So I would stay away. Now, we had a great show yesterday. We looked into this story, AI spending paradox, hyperscalers left behind as the trade evolves. We also answered questions about stock symbol LMT, Lockheed Martin, submitted through our YouTube channel. And if you happen to miss it, go check it out. The best way to get every Invest Talk show is wherever you get your podcasts. We have a lot of ground to cover over the next 45 minutes or so, and time permitting, we'll get to all of it. Our main focus point concerns the story, Fed speak versus geopolitics. Which force actually drives markets more? This past week, delivered a rare natural experiment. Major Fed communications with the Fed meeting last week, and then the Middle East ceasefire happened about the same time, giving investors a live stress test of what truly moves markets, dissecting what force has more power over stock prices, bond yields, the dollar, etc. So we'll dig into that story. In addition, we'll talk about perpetual futures. This could be shaking up the investment markets, so we'll talk about that. Also, are option markets telling us something about where we are in this phase of the bull market? I want to get to that. And then if we have time, how good was AI at actually making trades? I always like to check in on this because AI will get better over time, but will it be good enough to become a good trader? We've covered this before, but it's been a number of months, and we'll get an updated study. We also have questions from our voice bank. One is on the Japanese yen. Then Toast, T-O-S-T. And of course, questions that came in via the comment section on the Invest Talk YouTube channel. But most importantly, will be your live calls. But we're going to head to a quick break. Please remember, you can call anytime and leave your question on the Invest Talk voice bank. 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Up next, I will comment on today's market activity.
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26: Let's go take a quick look at the market today. We had the Dow up about a third of 1%, S&P slightly in negative territory, the NASDAQ down about 43 basis points, nearly half a percent there. The Russell 2000, though, was actually positive by about a third of 1% as well. So certainly a mixed bag overall. We had Micron earnings after hours. That certainly will move markets tomorrow. But you continue to see weakness out of some of the Mag 7 names. Actually, all the Mag 7 names are down today. Apple down slightly, same with Google. NVIDIA down about half a percent. Microsoft down a little over 2%. Meta down nearly 1%. Tesla down about 1.5% as well. But if you look at the rest of the market, you had some pretty decent gains in areas like healthcare. Amgen up 1.25%, for example. Industrials, product manufacturing, that was relatively strong. 3M up 2.5% on the day. You had energy markets down, so Exxon down over 2%, same as Chevron. There's some weakness there. Utilities a bit stronger with yields that were down a bit. Yields down about 8 to 9 basis points at the back end of the curve. That's kind of a bit of a positive overall. Dollar index up 0.2%. Gold down 3.4, just above 4,000 an ounce. Silver was off 6.4%. So big move there. I'm starting to see sentiment capitulation in gold and silver. Something I've been watching. Bitcoin futures down 4.1%. More pressure coming out of MicroStrategy and what was it, STRC? The one that's promising double-digit yields, and now it's already down 20% from its par value. So, as we always say, there's all this, there's no free lunch here. And you're certainly seeing that in the Bitcoin market and anything related to Bitcoin. WTI was down 30.4% with prices below $70 a barrel. The lowest level in many, many months. So that was the market today. Once again, you're getting a lot of volatility. There's still a lot of angst and worry about the AI trade. An end demand for AI compute. That's something that's going to evolve, I think, for the rest of the year. See where the market really settles on longer-term growth. Because clearly right now, the long-term growth expectations are too high within the space. So I think there's going to be a readjustment there. It's just a matter of how painful that will that be for the tech sector. You do have home sales. May homes, new home sales increased 580,000 versus consensus for 640,000. April was revised, though, up a little bit. But May was the weakest since January of this year. Median sales price, though, was still up 2% month over month and unchanged year over year. So despite the low level of sales, prices remain strong. So that was the market today. Very interesting kind of mix as we move throughout this week with, like I said, Micronet earnings that's up after hours. So that should give a positive impulse for tomorrow, but this is in light trading. Things could change dramatically between now and tomorrow's close. So very interesting to watch how the reaction is in markets from that earnings. Okay. That was the market today, but we're going to head into a quick break. 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
8: This is Carol Platt Liebau for townhall.com. A recent report issued by British Member of Parliament Rupert Lowe documents the grooming and horrific sexual abuse of as many as 250,000 young girls across England. These girls endured gang rape, brutal abuse, forced abortions and pregnancies, and even coerced Islamic conversion. And it happened while social workers, teachers, police, and prosecutors looked the other way. Now the victims are being failed again, this time by America's legacy media. Since the Lowe report was released, ABC, CBS, NBC, CNN, and MSN Now have devoted virtually no coverage to its findings. Legacy media journalists often lament Americans' declining trust in the press, but this is why. Media bias isn't only about how stories are covered. It's also about the stories legacy news organizations choose to ignore.
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26: Let's talk about this bull market. Bottomed in, what was that, fall of 2022? And been really powering higher ever since. So we're going on nearly 4 years of this bull market. A lot of people point to valuations. And when valuations are this high, especially in the tech sector, forward returns tend to be fairly poor. But we all know that valuation is a horrible timing mechanism. But markets usually peak on euphoria. That's usually a better timing mechanism. Is when investors are taking just insane risk where they can't be taking really more. It has to just go the other way of taking less. And once the tide starts to turn, then momentum can then create a major drop in equities. That's the process of these, we call them bubbles, but, you know, the end of bull markets. The question is, has that phase arrived? We've talked about the SpaceX IPO for the past few weeks, briefly trading over $2 trillion in value, now coming back down to earth, but trading at 100 plus times revenue. Because, and everyone, that's what they're looking at is that valuation because they don't make money. They lost $5 billion last year. I saw the most interesting question. Who was it? I think it was... It's actually a famous trader. It was, I think it was Ackman, Bill Ackman. And he said something along the lines of, the real value in SpaceX is that it has high value. And he was arguing that they were going to use that equity to go buy other companies, which they did recently, paying $60 billion for an AI coding firm named Cursor. Which on its face kind of reminds me of that equities in the late 1920s. Some writer, I forgot who it was, but said equities have reached a high and permanent plateau. Kind of reminds me of that. Now, once again, I'm not predicting a crash or anything like that. I'm just saying there are signs that euphoria is way beyond reality. One of the best indicators of that today is actually the options market, an area where it's about leverage, it's about big bets, it's about gambling on stock prices, basically. Now, volumes of options have now nearly doubled since 2020, and that itself was a year of record option volume. The CME Group says that transactions for options on the S&P 500 that expire on the same day were 3.7 times higher in 2025 than in 2021. So options volume is massive compared to what it used to be. Options there's calls and there's puts. Historically, puts are more valuable than calls. Why? Because markets tend to rise slowly, then plunge quickly. So downside volatility, when it's realized, tends to be higher. Tends to create bigger moves. Therefore, when you're buying puts, you're going to pay up, because if you're correct, your payoff's probably going to be higher. Versus if you're buying calls, well, it tends to kind of grind higher, and you don't really, you know, if you're right, you might make money, might still be in the money, but won't be likely as

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6: With SRN News, I'm Jason Walker. President Trump sees America's 250th anniversary as an opportunity to get the country excited again as he addressed a rally Wednesday at the National Mall. Show included a series of flyovers by bombers, music from a Marine Corps band, the event designed to kick off weeks of celebrations about the founding of our great country. Huge battle is shaping up in the Lone Star State. Now, a new proposal would include Bible studies in required reading lists for more than 5 million public school students in Texas. It mandates the readings from the New Testament and portions of the Old Testament. President Trump ripping into the U.S. oil sector, accusing oil major companies of keeping gas prices high. He says consumers are being gouged. This is SRN News.
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0: In the early days, InvestTalk was Jerry Klein and Steve Peasley. Now the torch has been passed, and a new generation of hosts is on the job. Justin Klein and Luke Guerrero. So when you've got finance and investment questions, don't forget to call InvestTalk. 888-99-CHART.
1: Our focus point today concerns this story, Fed speak versus geopolitics. Which force actually drives markets more? In the last

0: week was a great test case for getting that answer. We had the Fed meeting on Wednesday. We had a what seemed to be a peace deal that may end the Iran conflicts. Still kind of TBD on that side, but either way, they both were impactful. But which one had more power over stock prices, bond yields, the dollar, etc.? And how do you, can you think about that going forward? Now, last week, equities did rally a little bit. So you could say, hey, the resolution of the Iran conflict had more impact because the Fed policy was a bit hawkish. But then you look underneath the surface and you say, well, the trends are saying something different, right? The sector trends, shall we say. You had May retail sales. They were better than expected, up 0.9% month over month. Industrial production edged up at 0.1%. So that's the manufacturing sector, at least domestically, was on decent footing. So the economy was holding up. But then the Fed meeting came in on June 17th, a week ago. And it was pretty unanimous. It was a hawkish shift, a hawkish hawkish expectations were built in going forward. And the market reacted accordingly, especially yesterday. Big move down. What you have to remember is that oftentimes the first few days after a Fed meeting is still jockeying for position. Is the market still kind of digesting what this means? And now since the Fed meeting, broad equities are down. Especially growth-related ones like the NASDAQ. Let's see, the Qs open the day on the 17th around 7:34. Now we're down to 7:11 or so. Not a big move, but certainly a down move. And that's all with what seems to be positive resolution, at least steps towards a positive resolution in the Middle East. So which force has a bigger impact over the long run, the Fed or politics, geopolitics? The simple answer is the Fed. While geopolitics make the biggest headlines and probably are the most interesting, geopolitics tend to move slowly. And big news is usually overblown because there's adjustments made. But when the Fed moves, that's the cost of capital. That permeates throughout the world, throughout capital markets around the globe, especially when the Fed takes action. Interest rates tend to act as kind of financial gravity for asset prices. When they go up, that competes. Those risk-free rates compete with risky assets. And that's why there tends to be a bearish impact of more hawkish Fed rhetoric. So unless geopolitics permanently alter the way business is done, the market generally starts to look through it, especially in a globalized world, you know, globalized economy where, once again, companies can shift their supply chains, where they get their products, where they get their energy needs fulfilled, etc. Then you look at the dollar. The dollar is another tell here. Usually, if you had the resolution of what's going on with the United States and Iran, that's going to trigger a risk on environment. That usually means a weaker dollar, because money flows from safe haven assets to risky assets. But what's happened recently? The dollar is actually up to a one-year high. Why? Because the market is focusing more on hawkish Fed rhetoric. So the moral of the story here is, while the sexy headlines, the ones that garner the most attention by the average person, maybe even on CNBC, while that is more interesting, it oftentimes is the boring headline, the boring facts about, you know, money creation, bank lending, kind of financial plumbing. Those are the things that actually matter far more than most of the headlines you see. Now let's go squeeze in another listener question now.
1: Hey, Justin and Luke. Just have a question about Toast, T-O-S-T. I've just been interested in this company for a while and just wanted to know your guys' take on it. Seems like a interesting company and seems like it could be worth investing in, and just kind of just my understanding of it looks like it engages in just consumer payment applications and just has been going down 40% over the last year, and just curious on if this software might take off later on, and just want to know your guys' take. Thank you.
0: Looking at Toast, this is a name that we actually own for clients. We are down a little bit, but it's starting to turn around. Today it was up 6%, 6.1% on the day, $26.01. Why do we like Toast, and why is it down so much? Well, it's down because it's being lumped in with the software patch, software companies. And it certainly is. Software. It's a SaaS business, software as a service. But in our minds, it actually has an economic moat that prevents AI from really undermining their business. Think about it. The main reason why AI software stocks have been down is because a lot of the companies that use their products, well, they're starting to, they have the staff, they have the know-how to bring up Claude code and vibe code their own type of solution that's similar to what maybe these SaaS, other SaaS companies offer. Toast is a bit different. Number one, their client base, they're restaurant owners. Now, some restaurant owners may be fairly technologically sophisticated, but most aren't. Most are focused on building a menu, executing the kitchen, managing people, all of that. Then there's the hardware side, where the ordering system is linked up with the register. So when you place an order on the register, you're using Toast as an ecosystem in a restaurant, it's routed straight to the kitchen. So that whole ecosystem is very sticky and hard for, I think, the average restaurant owner to just replace. Are they going to go and build their own cashier or register that will link in with some software that they vibe code with Claude? Unlikely, very unlikely, right? And so to us, this is one of, if not the best opportunity in the software patch. Because you also go look at things like the balance sheet, where they have about $2.5 billion in net cash on a market cap of $15 billion. free cash flow of 650 million. About a 4.5% free cash flow yield. Actually, higher than that because you're going to base on enterprise value. You're looking closer to 5%. Return on invested capital, 21%, very high. Return on equity, also 21%. And all these numbers are moving higher. And most importantly, this is something we were looking for. One of the reasons why we're even more bullish on it now is that they were issuing a ton of shares. From 2021, they had 502 million shares outstanding, and they peaked out recently at 589 million shares outstanding. So pretty decent increase in total shares. But as shares have gone down and their balance sheet is so clean, now they're actually buying back shares for the first time really in the history of the business. Then you look at the chart, it's starting to slow its momentum to the downside. In fact, it's actually, if you go look at the low from February, it's actually above that low. They make a lower low recently, but it's starting to continue to test this 100-day moving average, and it's hit that a few times. And the more you bang on a particular resistance point, the higher chance that has to break out to the upside. And I think Toast is on the precipice of that. So I would continue to buy Toast, and we are buying Toast. Let's play two in a row from 888.99 chart.
2: Hey, Justin. This is Shane. I'm curious to hear your thoughts on the Japanese yen carry trade and how that's going to play role in the markets going forward. Japanese yen weakening, their current interest rates at 1%. I know that they have CPI coming out this evening. Just curious, as we look at the charts back in July of 2024, when they increased their rates from 0% to a quarter basis point, what that did to the semiconductors and the overall market for the few weeks afterwards. Just interested to hear what your thoughts are going forward now that we're at 1%. Thanks.
0: Right, looking at the yen and the yen carry trade, as I said just recently, earlier in the show about the financial plumbing in those headlines that are more important, or let's say those boring factors that are more important than the headlines, this is one of them. Most investors don't really understand the yen carry trade. They don't follow it. But it is one of the most important factors in markets in the short term. You saw that, as the caller said, in 2024, when the yen spiking in value and the yen carry trade unwind happening in, what was that, July. I'm looking at the FXY. Why it went from 57 all the way up to 66 in just a matter of 2 months, which doesn't sound like a lot, but for a currency appreciating 20%+, that's an issue, especially when a lot of investors are short yen. That's what the yen carry trade is. You go, you borrow money in yen at low interest rates, because that's where interest rates are in Japan. They're very low. Then you take those proceeds and you go invest them overseas, typically in U.S. stocks. And as long as U.S. stocks are going up and the yen is going down, which it has for a long time because their fiscal situation is even worse than ours, you get the double whammy of price appreciation of the equity holdings, but also price appreciation of the dollar versus the yen. Because when you go sell it, you take those dollars and you transition them back into yen and you pay off the debt. That's what happens when you unwind the yen carry trade. So in many ways, it's a funding currency for this carry trade. I've talked before is they've started to also diversify the carry trade. You actually can borrow in things like Swiss franc or the euro, where the rates are low as well. And that's also something that happens. But right now, if you look at the yen, it's at a multi-year low. There's no signs that you're going to get a spike in the yen. And that's what you would need. You would need to say, okay, the yen, instead of depreciating against the dollar, it's actually appreciating against the dollar, which means that that currency risk that normally is a tailwind to returns when you're doing the yen carry trade is now a headwind. And therefore, it doesn't make sense to hold on to that carry trade, which means you sell your equities. You take those dollars and you transition them back into yen. And you pay off the debt. But that's not happening now. But that's what you're talking about. That's what could happen. So despite the headlines, you have to follow the trends. And the trends are still in place, with a lower yen and the yen carry trade intact. So no signs right now, could change, no signs right now that that will shift in the short term. This is Invest Talk. I'm Justin Klein. We have one goal here each and every weekday, is to help you achieve your own version of financial freedom. And our work continues after this final break. Get your questions in now at 888-99-CHART.
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10: 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Thank you so much.
0: I don't see a real strong argument for owning physical gold and silver. There are a lot of doomsdayers that think that owning the physical metal or metals will somehow protect them. And they think that you know, when everything goes to hell in a handbasket, that that will somehow be a saving grace. First off, I'm not that pessimistic. I think we're going through a fourth turning, and yeah, things may get a little worse before they get better. But does that mean we're going into societal collapse? I don't think so. I think we're just going through a rough period in our history, which happens usually every 80 to 90 years. And if things do get that bad, are you really, you know, if you have other things to worry about, I'd rather have a doomsday bunker kit, for example, that would keep me and my family fed for, you know, weeks, if not months. To me, those are more important. And then if you're worried about the paper markets, you can still own gold and silver physically, but own them through an ETF. There are physical gold and silver ETFs where the gold and silver is audited, it's held in vaults, etc. If you're going to do it that way. You don't need to hold on to it in a safe where, you know, maybe your family gets robbed or whatever. I just don't think it's necessary. But to each their own. I rather own the miners as more leverage to the upside when things do go well. But it all depends on the risk you want to take, what's important to you, how doomsdayer are you? Or is it just a asset class allocation? In times of increasing uncertainty and fiscal largesse, etc. That's the way I look at it. That's the way we look at it. Not as a doomsday scenario, but just simply a time in history where harder assets become more valuable. And that's, to me, the best way to look at gold and silver allocation. Let's talk about perpetual futures. This is something that's starting to be talked about more and more. It's where you have futures contracts that never expire. You can have huge leverage, and they're already making a big impact on U.S. markets. You can trade that on Kalshi, for example. And a basket of perpetual futures tied to them has surpassed $8.5 billion in trading volume in the last few weeks. So they're rising in popularity. And this has hurt some of the traditional exchanges. And the quick question is this going to continue? Is this trend going to continue? Skeptics warn that because of their leverage that could be as high as 100-to-1, you could easily see a downward spiral during market stress. And they have a mechanism called auto liquidation. So instead of in traditional exchanges, when you get margin called, these perpetual futures just auto liquidate, which can result in massive losses during crashes, including 100%. You could lose all of it. And it's not something that you're in control of selling. It happened when President Trump announced 100% tariffs against China on October 10th. Erased $13 billion in leverage positions in this market. So it's highly risky, but there are positives to it as well. The advantage is that perpetuals never expire, which means they don't have fees that can be incurred from rolling the contract like traditional futures. That is the upside. Coinbase recently said it's launching perpetual futures tied to stock indices, tracking AI, China, defense, top 100 NASDAQ companies with up to 20 times leverage. So this is a big shift potentially, but also it creates even more risk in markets, which shouldn't shock anyone. I'm Justin Klein. 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
12: News this hour from Town Hall. I'm Jason Walker. Heated exchange at a Republican meeting with the president.
13: President Donald Trump berated Senate Republicans during a closed-door meeting on Capitol Hill for allowing a vote to block his war in Iran. Trump had particular words for the four Republican senators who voted with Democrats. Most Republicans stayed quiet during the meeting, but Senator Bill Cassidy of Louisiana, who lost re-election in his primary last month after Trump endorsed an opponent, stood up and defended his vote.
14: I'm voting for more powers until I get a briefing.
13: Adding,
14: but I, again, matched his tone.
13: And says,
14: the American people need to know more than we are being told.
13: I'm Lisa Dwyer.
12: Ukraine says its forces have struck a railway bridge, a power plant, and other key infrastructure targets in neighboring Crimea.
15: These drone attacks added to the woes on the Black Sea Peninsula, Russian authorities having to suspend gasoline sales to civilians there, as Ukraine has intensified its recent campaign to disrupt supply lines and the electrical grid at the height of the summer tourist season. Kyiv's military authorities are seeking to isolate the vital Russian held peninsula in the latest stage of the four-year-old war. The peninsula was seized and illegally annexed by Moscow in 2014. Western analysts say Ukraine's long-range strikes have highlighted its ability to inflict damage on Russia and put added pressure on the Kremlin. I'm Charles de Ledesma.
12: Well, the world has been shaking. Back-to-back powerful earthquakes slamming Venezuela. No reports of any fatalities, but a lot of damage. A 6.9 quake hitting the northern coast of Japan. No injuries reported there, and officials say there's no danger of a tsunami. And Northern California has been rocking with its strongest earthquake since 1940. More on these stories, townhall.com.
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12: Summertime, and of course a lot of people heading for the beach, but be very cautious. The Coast Guard explains what a swimmer should do if caught in a rip current. We hear more now from correspondent Donna Warder with the story.
17: Rip currents account for most beach rescues, and about 100 people drown from them along U.S. beaches each year, according to the United States Life Saving Association. Lifeguard Marine Safety Lieutenant Charlie Knight in San Diego explains what they are.
18: When the waves come into the beach, it needs somewhere to go. And so it takes these little channels out, that we call rip currents to put all that water back into the ocean.
17: He says if caught in a rip current, don't panic.
18: Stay calm, flip over onto your back, float, and allow the rip current to take you out. And then we want you to signal for help by raising your arm, and a lifeguard will come and get you.
17: And Donna Water.
12: Breaking news and analysis, townhall.com. Wednesday was the four-year anniversary of the repeal of Roe v. Wade. Marjorie Dannenfelser of Susan B. Anthony Pro-Life America says the next battle is over abortion pills.
19: We have women who are receiving these drugs because of a Biden COVID hangover. The rules were dropped around the distribution of these drugs. There's no in-person visit to anybody associated with her health. She just gets it in the mail, or her boyfriend, her ex-husband, the guys at the fraternity, someone has those drugs and she gets them, and it's leading to disasters all over the country.
12: She was a guest on the Salem Radio Network. Former chief of staff to New York ex-mayor Eric Adams has been arrested in a bribery case. The latest sign, the federal prosecutors continue to scrutinize Adams' inner circle months after the Democrat left office. More on these stories, townhall.com.
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23: Thanks for listening today. It was a day. It was a little different than normal, if you will. Things reversed. Things started off a little glum, got a little positive, and got a little glum again. So we went from a little bit of sideways to up to a nice pullback. Now, the Dow Jones Industrial Average still finished up 1/3 of 1%. The Russell 2000 still up 1/3 of 1%. Right around an all-time high for that one. The NASDAQ was down 43 basis points, down 0.5%. The S&P 500 was down fractions, down 10 basis points, or 0.1%. It was a day that I think some of the financial media was saying, oh, semiconductors are not the place to be. I'm going to tell you why next segment I disagree with that. I'm going to be quoting some of Tom Lee's from Fundstrat's quotes on semiconductors and insights. And the third segment, I'm going to talk to Patrick O'Hare and talk about, what do you think about the current market conditions? And what are your thoughts on overvalued, undervalued? So the major averages finished the midweek session mostly lower. Mounting losses across semiconductor and mega cap names weighed on the S&P 500. The Dow did escape with that modest gain following another solid showing from a broader market perspective. Stocks traded in a relatively stable range for the first half of the session. Semiconductor stocks performed well, and then they turned mixed and they turned negative. There were some pre-market gains on a buy the dip move after yesterday's retreat was bigly. South Korean tech stocks were down 10% yesterday in one day. Now, one of the reasons that's happening is Squid Games. I know you're saying, don't make a statement about a whole nation based on a TV show on Netflix. I must. They like to gamble. They're willing to gamble their lives to get out of debt. Now, of course, I don't broadly believe that, but I do think there's a certain amount of retail investors around the world now who are on the younger side who think leverage is the way to go to hit a home run. Because they didn't buy a house in their 20s. They didn't get a great job coming out of college. And they've seen the cost of college and the cost of homes pull out of their reach. So they take bigger chances on things like Bitcoin. Bitcoin slid under 60,000 today. My expectation for Bitcoin is that it goes lower over time until people just get bored of it. The use cases just aren't showing up from what I can see. Does that mean you shouldn't own it? You can own whatever you want. I traded it once and I did really well with that last year. I can't find the motivation to get in at this point in time. And sometimes I sit on the edge of my bed and I talk to my dog. I'm like, 01101, should I buy Bitcoin? That's big no, Lass, he says. So only one Magnificent Seven name would finish with a slight gain today. That's not great. That's the Vanguard Mega Cap Growth ETF down 0.4%. The information technology sector finished as one of the worst performing S&P 500 sectors as its largest components reversed course today. Micron was up earlier, then it pulls back. Now, I kind of want to spoil something for you. They reported earnings tonight, and the stock is now just under its all-time high. So it's having a big move up $142, up 13%. The communication services sector also finished lower with Alphabet down 0.3%. Reversing an earlier gain, Bloomberg reported that two additional artificial intelligence researchers have left the company to join Anthropic. That makes four. They're going to go get some of that IPO money. The afternoon reversal across technology capped gains at the index level. The broader market continued to perform well. The consumer discretionary sector fared up 0.8%. So things like Booking Holdings and Expedia up 6% and 7%. That's because oil's lower. Woo! We can go on vacation again. We can drive. Like, there was that gloom of $90 to $120 oil of it's going to make everything more expensive forever. And we knew it would break. We just thought it was going to be sooner. Pulte Group and Lennar up 6 and 7% each. Home builders did nicely today. The U.S. home construction ETF finished 6.2% higher. Defensive utilities up 1.1%. Healthcare up 0.8%. Consumer staples up 0.6%. The energy sector was laggard as oil prices continue to retreat. They're going down, down, down, down. Year to date, the S&P 500 is up 7.5%. Oh no. I always start with the one who's leased up. That means it got leapfrogged by the Dow Jones Industrial Average up 7.8%.
1: That's terrible.
23: Charles, it's going to be okay. The NASDAQ composite was up 9.6%. The S&P mid-cap 400 is up 14.6% for the year. And the Russell 2000, ding, ding, ding, ding, ding, ding, ding, jackpot winner. Come on down. You're on the prices right. Russell 2000's up 20% year to date. And holy mackerel, it's not even July. We're guaranteed 40%. We are not guaranteed 40%. But it's really a nice outperformance in the last calendar year. Not calendar year. In the last 365 days. You're talking up about 35%. So Micron beat earnings tonight by a lot. How much? A lot. They were supposed to earn $20.83 a share. They beat that by $4.28.
2: Oh yeah, how much?
5: A lot.
23: Revenues rose 345%. I just pooped my pants when I said that out loud. I gotta go change. I'll be right back.
5: Ah!
23: Okay, I was lying. Revenues up 345% to $41.46 billion. Expectations were for $35.8 billion. Gross margins of 84.9%. if I can get gross margins of 84.9% of my life in what I call the business of my life, I'd sell my kids because they don't get any better than that. I know. I know. Who's going to buy them? I'd definitely sell a dog, if not the kids. So a year ago, non-GAAP margins were 39%. Then they improved to 74% last quarter, and now they're 84.9%. For the third quarter of 2026, investments in capital expenditures net were $7.1 billion, and adjusted free cash flow was $18.3 billion. Their cloud memory business unit revenue was $13.7 billion versus expectations of, last quarter was $7.7 billion. So in the last 90 days, they've jumped $6 billion. Same kind of story with the core data center revenues, $11.5 billion versus expectations of $5.7 billion last quarter. Company issued upside guidance. They see earnings per share of $31 plus or minus a dollar, excluding non-recurring items versus expectations of $25.72. They see fourth quarter revenues of $50 billion, give or take $1 billion, equating the revenue of to the $43 billion, in fact, set consensus expectations. Micron is investing at record levels, they say, in technology, products, and supply to address customers' rapidly growing demand. We believe our multi-year strategic customers agreement will significantly enhance the durability and predictability of Micron's strong financial performance. I'll know more tomorrow morning. This is a stock along with SanDisk that I've acquired in the last 90 days, about 90 days ago. And just adding to my positions because I own a lot of tech and QQQ and semiconductor funds as well. So the memory shortage is just beginning. And there's going to be consumer pain here, and there's going to be enterprise pain because the margins that we are going to have to pay to buy a new computer, and the margins that enterprises like Facebook and Alphabet are going to have to pay to get the memory chips, it's going to be inflatable. It's inflation. Next year, we're likely to hear a lot of management commentary on how memory shortages are increasing costs and depressing sales. Memory prices for PCs, smartphones, and gaming consoles are spiking, and manufacturers have to adjust with consumers bearing the brunt of that inflation. Last week on my Friday show, I talked about Tim Cook from Apple, saying we're going to be raising our prices probably $100 on the pro level phones that are coming out this fall. You can always find me online at Rob Black Show, Twitter, or X Rob Black Show. My podcast, oddly enough, is called Rob Black Show. I do two, as the French would say, per day. Got a good show for you. I'm going to be talking strategy with Patrick O'Hare. I'm going to be talking how to set up your income in retirement. And next up, Tom Lee from FrontStrat. He's one of my favorites. Take a break here. Find me online at robblackshow.com.
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10: This is Carol Platt Liebau for Townhall.com. A recent report issued by British Member of Parliament Rupert Lowe documents the grooming and horrific sexual abuse of as many as 250,000 young girls across England. These girls endured gang rape, brutal abuse, forced abortions and pregnancies, and even coerced Islamic conversion. And it happened while social workers, teachers, police, and prosecutors looked the other way. Now the victims are being failed again, this time by America's legacy media. Since the Lowe report was released, ABC, CBS, NBC, CNN, and MSN Now have devoted virtually no coverage to its findings. Legacy media journalists often lament Americans' declining trust in the press, but this is why. Media bias isn't only about how stories are covered. It's also about the stories legacy news organizations choose to ignore.
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23: The Russell 2000 played with, got to, a fresh all-time high. Not too shabby. Now, again, you don't always get fresh closing highs on the NASDAQ and the S&P and the Dow, not at all the same time, because for reasons that sometimes we rotate into financials and healthcare, away from tech, which means away from the S&P 500 and away from the NASDAQ. Small caps are a totally different beast. Now, Micron reported numbers today, and the initial reaction was very positive. We'll see where we are in the morning. They need to convince analysts on their call that they can do a stronger for longer memory cycle narrative with another strong guide, sustained gross margin expansion, and continued evidence that AI demand is tightening both DRAM and NAND flash supply. High bandwidth memory and data center and NAND still remain the most important proof points, especially as investors look for confirmation that NVIDIA platform ramps AI-driven solid-state drives demand, and long-term customer agreements are translating into durable visibility. Tell me, O Muse, the voice of the clone, as your wicked zeal be wise. The clone is out there. Oscar winner Michael Caine has licensed his voice to 11 Labs for a free 13-hour audiobook of Homer's Odyssey.
26: Whoa.
23: Narrated by himself. Now, I remember 1980s seeing Michael Caine in a Blame It on Brazil or Blame It on Rio movie. And it was like one of the first times I'd ever seen a topless human being other than, you know, myself.
27: Machi.
23: And it was like on HBO back in the day when you actually had a cable box on top of your TV that you had to get up and turn on. So Caine, and he's also played many movies. He's got a notorious British voice. So he's not going to do the speaking himself. It's going to be done by an AI clone. And it's AI all the way. the production layers and some 20 other synthetic voices, AI sound effects, and AI-composed score, all time to ride out the hype of Christopher Nolan's Odyssey film, which releases in July. I've seen a preview of it, and probably for about 2 years of hearing it, I don't want to see it. And then I saw a preview, I'm like, I kind of want to see it. That man can make a movie. So Christopher Nolan, of course, not Michael Caine, because Blame It on Rio is pretty dreadful. He basically has an affair with his best friend's daughter. I don't think that movie could be made today. So reactions are predictably split. As obviously actors don't want to be replaced. Voice actors don't want to be replaced. But Michael Caine has a famous voice. And he's not, he probably can't talk for 10 straight hours or 13-hour audiobook anymore. So what do you think? Is this going to put a nail in the human narrator's coffin? As we oftentimes in life say, not what would Jesus do, not what would Mike Tyson do, but what would Homer do? Oh. I know you're saying, you did a Homer joke on the Odyssey. You went a long way for that. Tom Lee's commentary on Funstrat today highlighted a compelling historical perspective regarding the recent volatility in the semiconductor sector. Following a sharp multi-day pullback where the Van Eck Semiconductor ETF, SMH, ticker symbol SMH, and iShares Semiconductor, ticker symbol SOXX, fell over 6% in a single session, Lee pointed out that these aggressive one-day drops inside a broader bull market have historically been mid-cycle dislocations rather than long-term peaks. I like this guy. I know he kind of agrees with me, but I think his analysis is more right than wrong. He back-tested 17 similar episodes since 2011 where chip indices suffered a single drop of 6% or more. Isn't that funny how memory works? I can't remember them. I guess I probably could think of them, put pen to paper, but the historical win rates and the median recoveries following those specific sell-offs show a strong pattern of recovery. The time frame after a 6% pullback, 1 month, median forward gain was 12%. Historical success rate was 88% of the time. When the semiconductor index falls 6% after 3 months in the last 11 occasions, it's up 23% 3 months later, 88% of the time. And when the S&P, or when the semiconductor index falls 6% or more, 6 months later, it's up 39%, 94% of the time. Some people just don't get that the best odds sometimes are following Wall Street historical trends. Can't count on them always. You got to stay, what is the word, attentive. Lee noted that the only time this buy the dip thesis fundamentally failed to deliver short-term results was during the late 2024 to 2025 transition, a period when visibility into actual enterprise AI cap expenditures was much murkier than it is today. So here's the structuring for the bull case. Current optimism rests on a few core fundamental drivers across the tech landscape. One of them is valuation compression. While the broader market has rallied significantly, corporate earnings have grown so fast that forward price to earnings multiples for next year are actually a point lower than they were at the start of the year. Lee argued that the market is technically cheaper relative to its earnings power than it was 6 months ago. I agree. Now, again, that doesn't mean you can go out and own individual stocks that you don't know anything about. I got an email from a man with his name starts with L. He's got some stinkers in his portfolio. It's like $1 stocks that sit right next to like an NVIDIA. And when I say $1, I mean like you can buy 100 shares for $100. I don't think a cheap price stock is a good thing. Anything under $5 to me is, it's yuck, stay awake. Don't pay attention to that. So the AI CapEx anchor, major anchor positions like NVIDIA continue to show massive revenue numbers, $81.6 billion last quarter, supported by ongoing infrastructure buildouts, meaning the underlying hardware demand remains anchored by physical enterprise spending. And finally, the market sentiment contrarian sign. Lee observes that a high volume of top callers trying to predict the exact peak of the tech cycle is actually a healthy contrarian signal, suggesting that retail and institutional froth hasn't reached the dangerous, unchecked euphoria typical of a true market structural top. So he came out with this note this morning. I'm sharing it with you because I don't know if you have access to it. While macro noise like upcoming election cycles, Fed policy shifts, and a wave of massive tech IPOs might create a bumpy near-term environment, the historical trend heavily favors the patient buyer whenever chip indices see single sharp day flushes. Bitcoin is in a free fall. It fell to a 2024 October low today. Last I saw, 60,700, but at one point in time,

0: Business Report.
1: The major averages ending mixed in choppy trading, with chip stocks leading the retreat as investors rotate out of tech on concerns over debt-funded AI spending. Tumbling crude prices cushioning the losses, with oil prices falling to a four-month low. West Texas Intermediate crude settling at around $70 a barrel. Airline stocks and cruise operators took off as oil slides. Tech was the worst performing sector, while industrials and consumer discretionary gained. The Dow up 182 points, the NASDAQ lower by 110, S&P 500 down 7. And shares of Micron Technology are surging in after-hours trading after delivering blockbuster earnings results. The memory chip maker has seen its value triple this year and said that revenue quadrupled in the second quarter, and forecasts that rapid growth will continue due to near-insatiable demand for its memory chips. At your Fox Business Report, I'm Hillary Barsky, invested in you.
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3: Joining me now, Patrick O'Hare with Briefing.com, a reliable source of domestic and international news you can use. A lot of economic news, a lot of stock market news, and a little bit of IPO news, economic calendars. I've been using it for 25 plus years. Patrick O'Hare, let's talk markets, because that's what we do every Wednesday at this time. I've gotten a vibe recently that we're going to go nowhere fast now that we're into the summer. Maybe hit some new highs, probably pull back, maybe a correction, but maybe we have to wait till the fall to get our momentum back. Am I reading the room wrong, or what are you seeing?
4: Good morning, Rob. No, I don't think you're reading it wrong. In fact, when you and I visited several weeks ago, I think we were talking about what the likely track was for the market, which has obviously been going gangbusters since its March lows, and the expectation is that we would see more some sideways chop through the summer months, because so much had been built into stock prices already in terms of expected outcomes. And I think that the market was going to need to kind of sit on the arrival of second quarter earnings reports and guidance to validate its assumptions about where these stock prices stand right now. It's not such a bad thing going sideways after such a huge run. A correction is typically defined as a 10% pullback from a high, but you can also have time-based corrections as well that help work off some of that excess. And that's what we may be seeing here, but we're going to get a better barometer here in the very near term after Micron reports tonight. And judging by the reaction to that report, we'll give some sense as to whether this correction might be lateral or maybe a little bit more steep in terms of upside or downside action.
3: So what's the theme of the current market that if you were to rate them like 1, 2, 3, is it the Iran deal? Is it potential inflation? Is it oil falling? What do you see in the themes that we should be paying attention to? Maybe it's earnings in the market. I don't want to put words in your mouth, but there's a lot for us to focus on.
4: Sure. Yeah. One of the prevailing themes is simply buy the dip, and that trade has been fortified by the persistence of very strong earnings growth. Traders have had a rational, logical basis to come in and buy the weakness because there haven't been any true fundamental chinks in the armor yet. And so you're seeing that filter through to some of the more growthier areas of the market, specifically the semiconductor stocks, some of those mega cap stocks, and just other high beta names. And that's helping to keep these indices elevated here. So a lot of still some momentum in the market here, even though we've had a couple of days here and there of upset. There's always been a quick propensity to come in and buy on the weakness, and plenty of people are getting rewarded for taking that chance. So again, that's one of the prevailing themes. The other theme is obviously the drop in oil prices that we've seen. It's been remarkable. It's been quick, and it's certainly a welcome development. But I guess as the president alluded to earlier this morning, he's perplexed as to why gasoline prices aren't down more than they have come down given the commensurate change we've seen in oil prices. And so the answer to that lays further out on the futures curve. Things should be pretty decent for gasoline prices here as we get past the summer months. But in any case, lower gas prices are going to be good for the consumer. And I think the stock market's still holding on to that idea as well as another reason to be optimistic in spite of some of the volatility we see here.
3: So I have a thesis, and you touch on this a little bit in your page one column this morning. It's in the ballpark. It's not the same as mine, but I like buying great companies when they're, for instance, the Magnificent Seven. I would buy most of those companies, not all of them, but most of them when they're at a PE of around 20, but I'd probably avoid them when they have a PE of around 30. Right now we're in

0: that phase where they're coming back down, and the Magnificent Seven trade has changed. Instead of momentum, it's maybe growth and the tiniest little bit of income. What are you making of the Magnificent Seven from the reporting that you're doing and the insight on research?
1: They're the behemoths, obviously, just in terms of the size and the influence they hold over these market cap weighted indices. And I think that they're showing their might with their heavy investment activity, but it seems also to be showing their foresight, if you will, by sacrificing their free cash flow today for the benefit of future earnings prospects, right? Very heavy investment on the promise of the AI build-out and still clinging to an expectation that they'll see a very good return on that investment. And that may very well be the case. There's just, we're dealing with such large numbers here in terms of the CapEx cycle that it's kind of hard for people to get their mind around this translating into a really nice return on investment for these hyperscalers that are spending pretty freely right now for their AI build-out activities. So the proof will be in the numbers eventually. It's just a matter of how long the market will be patient to see those results.
0: So let's break away from tech and the Magnificent Seven. And I've seen you comment on financials and biotech companies and healthcare companies starting to participate in the market, which you and I both agree, and I'm putting words in your mouth again, I'm sorry, is a healthy thing for the market. Is that a good story to play on right now? Because there's so many negative headline news. I'm trying to find the positives.
1: One of the things that really stuck out to us as the whole Iran war was unfolding here was, I think, just how well the small cap stocks held up in the face of higher interest rates and higher gasoline prices. And that was a pretty impressive showing. So I think that this opportunity to rebalance is presenting itself here. We've had parabolic moves in so many tech stocks that you're not going to sustain that type of price action. And I think it just lends itself to opening one's mind to other investment opportunities, certainly over the near to intermediate term, as maybe some of those really high-flying growth stocks come in a bit here. And it just simply makes sense from a practical portfolio management standpoint to take some money off the table after a hot run like that, and especially in front of what could be a major catalyst with respect to earnings reporting that's going to pick up now around the middle of July for the second quarter reporting period and continue into early August. And so it's fair to sit back now and wait for those results before getting too overly eager to push these stocks even higher.
0: What are you seeing elsewhere in the market that you want us to pay attention to today?
1: I think we have to pay attention to interest rates, certainly. Okay. It was quite an insightful press conference from Kevin Appenchair Warsh, his first outing, and it hit home, at least for us anyway, that he seemed to be drilling home on the idea that this Fed is going to deliver price stability. We heard Fed Chair Powell for clearly many years discuss the need to do that, but as I think it was one of the first things Fed Chair Warsh said is that the Fed has fallen short in that effort for 5 years. And he's trying to bring back some credibility on the inflation fighting front. And I think the market respects that effort. But we're going to see the PCE inflation data tomorrow, which will be really interesting. I could see a 4 handle on the PCE price index. And I think we'll get an overall message that the Fed isn't going to be cutting rates anytime soon, certainly. But with the move we've seen in oil prices of late, the market's going to give an allowance, though, for the idea that PCE inflation and other inflation rates should start coming down here in coming months as the monthly readings get more attractive because of those lower oil prices. And so there'll be some patience shown by the market. But we need to keep an eye, obviously, on those long-term rates, which are impactful for the broader economy and certainly for the high valuations of some of these growth stocks as well.
0: I'm going to rephrase what you just said and see if I can't get you to elaborate a little bit more. From 2001 to roughly 2022, we had incredibly low rates in the United States, historically low interest rates, borrowing costs. It affects everything from our credit cards to our mortgages and big business spends, bonds, everything. Are we entering a phase where we're going back to more normalized or off much higher levels of the lowest lows? And will that be a problem for the markets going forward?
1: I think you and I might be showing our age and maybe our experience, Rob.
0: Sure.
1: There's been a generation of investors that have grown up on rock bottom interest rates. And so the sight of seeing 10-year note, you'll go from 1.5% to 4.5% is really off-putting. But historically, it's not aberrantly high. And I do think we are in that zone of returning to more normalized rates. And that's consistent or coincident with Mr. Warsh's, I think, effort to get the Fed back to more normalized policymaking as well. And so it's disruptive from a sightline standpoint, but as we've seen here, the economy is still functioning quite well overall, despite the move in interest rates we've seen. And it's a housing market that's clearly been more adversely impacted than other pockets of the economy, and hopefully we can get some relief there. But by and large, yeah, we're moving more toward a normalized rate environment here after a prolonged period of excessively low interest rates that have been driven by some bad things happening. And so let's hope we don't have bad things happening again in the future that bring those interest rates down to those rock bottom levels again.
0: We only have about a minute. Any final thoughts that you want to tip us in on?
1: I think listeners should pretty much be on the lookout for increased volatility here over the near term. Again, we've had such big moves in so many stocks in the growth portions of the market that it's time to see whether those have been valid moves or not. And I think that's going to be part and parcel why the market's going to be chopping around here, just because investors now need to be shown that the assumptions that are embedded in these high stock prices are bearing out the actual fundamental results. Patience is going to be needed here over the next coming weeks as we roll into the Q2 reporting period. But overall, we still have a market that's in a pretty good position, and there's not a real strong inclination to do aggressive selling on a sustained basis here because the earnings data doesn't support that.
0: Well said, and thank you so much. It's Patrick O'Hare. He is a reliable source, as is briefing.com, on information that you can use so that you can make better financial decisions. I use the website every single day. I start with his page one. I end with his big picture column on Fridays. There's an in play, which is invaluable for me, putting together quick ideas on what's working and what's not working on Wall Street. Check it out at briefing.com. That's briefing.com.
2: SRN News, I'm Jason Walker. Shaping up to be a monumental case, and the fight is on in Texas. A new proposal would include Bible stories in required reading list for more than 5 million public school students. It mandates the readings from the New Testament, also the Book of Job. President Trump sees America's 250th anniversary as an opportunity to get the country excited again as he addressed the rally Wednesday at the National Mall. The show included a series of flyovers by bombers and music from various military bands and choirs. Several dozen states might need to pay millions for food aid if they don't reduce errors in the Supplemental Nutrition Assistance Program. 9 states with low rates, though, won't have to pay anything when the new cost-sharing requirements begin next year. This is SRN News.
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0: If there's one question that keeps pre-retirees up at night, it's this. Will my money last? For decades, the financial industry leaned on simple rules of thumb. You've probably heard of the 4% rule. I want to be honest with you, real life doesn't follow a straight line. Markets swing, inflation spikes. Unexpected healthcare costs love to show up at the exact worst time. That roof that you were planning to get replaced next year, whoops, you should have done it this year. A reliable retirement plan shouldn't depend on guesswork. It needs structure. I like to break retirement income down into three simple layers. There's need, want, and grow. I learned this from someone else. It's intentionally a bit boring. That's the whole point. A boring portfolio supports an exciting retirement if you have enough. That's the big issue. Someone in California emailed me and said, I've got $2 million. I think I'm ready to retire. I'm like, can you live off $80,000? 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With Social Security, can you live off $100,000 pre-tax? He's like, that's not comfortable. So what you step one you need to do is guarantee your need. Once you've figured out that you have, I think you're going to need $1.4 million. That's the new number for America to say they're comfortable retiring in assets. But in California, because we're about twice as expensive as every other state, maybe that number is $2.8 million for an individual. Now, because you have a partner, maybe you don't need to double that to 5.6 because you share some costs like a roof over your head. So guarantee your need. The foundation of everything is your basic living expenses. The guy who emailed me earlier, who had a horrible portfolio, he's not ready for retirement. He has some stocks that are going to go out of business in his portfolio. He wanted me to give him a preliminary plan, and I can't do it unless you give me kind of like your budget and your assets and your liabilities. So The budget's going to show me your living expenses. Those need to be covered no matter what. If Wall Street goes down, you still need to cover your basics like housing, utilities, groceries, and insurance. Non-negotiable. They must be paid whether the market is booming or crashing. The key word here is certainty. To lock this down, look at dependable lifelong income streams, Social Security pensions. If you have one or not, that's helpful. Fixed income like long duration government bonds and lifetime annuities. So you're looking for certainty, things like income streams, Social Security, and government bonds. If you bought a lifetime annuity, which I don't recommend for 99% of the people that I see, they're high cost products. Now, in a higher interest rate environment, which we're moving towards, maybe if inflation spikes again, you know, remember when inflation spiked to 9%? That was a great time to lock in because you can get some fixed annuities around 5 to 6% then. You can't get those now. So none of these safe things are tied to, towards the stock market drama. Social Security, fixed income, like long duration government bonds, they're dependable. Once your core needs are covered by guaranteed income, the biggest risk in retirement is officially off the table. That alone ruins the financial stress in the world. Number two of what you're looking for in structure for a retirement plan is protect your want. Once the essentials are locked in, you move to the fun stuff. Your want income is what allows you to actually enjoy retirement, not just survive it. You're talking about travel, dining out, hobbies, gifting money to the grandkids. Those are experiences that make retirement nice and meaningful. Those expenses are flexible for now, but they still need protection. This layer doesn't have to be fully guaranteed, but it should be stable. You fund this layer using conservative low-risk tools. Think short-term bond portfolios or fixed or some sort of fixed income. You get safety, a little bit of growth, and a massive buffer against stock market volatility. Even if the market takes a dive, your vacation plans stay on schedule. And then the third opportunity in retirement is growing the rest of your money. Now that your needs are guaranteed and your wants are protected, look at whatever's left. The remaining money is your growth engine. This is money that you deploy to fight inflation, cover future healthcare costs that get really expensive. You're going to probably spend over $200,000 in medical expenses in retirement. And it stinks. You know, the guy who I reference him a lot sent me his portfolio and he's got about $2 million. I'm like, are you married? How old are you? How's your health? How's your spouse's health? Like, these are important questions because you do want to grow. But when inflation spiked to 9% post-COVID, like, that was a problem. And recently it's been higher than expected and wanted. Steps one and two are handling your day-to-day life. The growth bucket can be invested strategically in stocks, ETFs, or mutual funds. You can actually handle the market's ups and downs because you don't need to touch this cash tomorrow. In traditional plans, retirees are forced to sell stocks for income, even when the market is down. That can absolutely wreck a portfolio early in retirement. All my stocks are being put into a trust for my children so that they can inherit them. I'm good with that. By separating your immediate income from your growth assets, you give your money the one thing that it needs most, time to recover and time to compound. So the three issues on will your money last, you got to cover your needs with a lot of safety. You cover your wants with a lot of income, fixed income, dividend stocks are fine. You can even go with a dividend ETF. And then you get to the exciting part of the retirement, growth. And that covers the ultra bad market or the ultra bad, unfortunate thing that happens to you, like a car crash where you have to replace a car or a roof that collapses or doesn't, I don't want to say collapse. Although, you know what happened to me recently? There was an earthquake alert at 8 a.m. and I ran around like Chicken Little. Everyone outside, earthquake coming, earthquake clap. It was a little bit of anarchy, if you must know. I didn't handle it terribly well. So one more thing that I want to add to this discussion on will your money last is you got to have 3 years of an emergency fund. in retirement. It's similar to the 3 years of emergency or the 6 months of emergency fund that you have when you're working. If you lose your job, it typically takes you 3 to 6 months to find another one to replace that income. But in retirement, that emergency fund is more about 3 down years in a market, because the market doesn't do 4 down years in a row. So you're not selling at the lows. You're riding out your cash emergency fund during that time. And then you're going to start to replenish it with your income in retirement. You can always find me online at robblackshow.com. 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
14: This is Carol Platt-Lebow for townhall.com. A recent report issued by British Member of Parliament Rupert Lowe documents the grooming and horrific sexual abuse of as many as 250,000 young girls across England. These girls endured gang rape, brutal abuse, forced abortions and pregnancies, and even coerced Islamic conversion. And it happened while social workers, teachers, police, and prosecutors looked the other way. Now the victims are being failed again, this time by America's legacy media. Since the Lowe report was released, ABC, CBS, NBC, CNN, and MSN Now have devoted virtually no coverage to its findings. Legacy media journalists often lament Americans' declining trust in the press, but this is why. Media bias isn't only about how stories are covered. It's also about the stories legacy news organizations choose to ignore.
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2: News this hour from Town Hall. I'm Jason Walker. President Trump sees America's 250th anniversary as a chance to get the country excited again, as he addressed a rally Wednesday in the National Mall. The show included a series of flyovers by a number of aircraft, music from military bands and choirs, and Lee Greenwood singing God Bless America, or the USA. The event designed to kick off weeks of celebrations about the founding of America. Another top U.S. military leader stepping down.
15: General Christopher Donahue, commanding general of U.S. Army Europe and Africa and commander of NATO's Allied Land Command, is unexpectedly stepping down. A career special operations commander, Donahue commanded Delta Force units in Iraq and Afghanistan before leading the 82nd Airborne Division. Donahue was famously the last American soldier to leave Afghanistan in 2020. The moment was documented in an iconic photo that shows General Donahue boarding the last C-17 cargo plane to depart. I'm Lisa Dwyer.
2: National Taxpayer Advocate says the IRS did better than expected in issuing refunds during the recent tax season, despite massive cuts to its workforce.
16: The IRS workforce dropped from 102,000 to 74,000 during 2025 due to layoffs. National Taxpayer Advocate Aaron M. Collins says taxpayers who needed human help were left behind in many cases. That may have been especially true for victims of identity theft. Those cases already take, on average, almost 2 years to resolve. Bob Agner reporting.
2: A new proposal would include Bible stories and required reading lists for more than 5 million public school students in Texas. State Board of Education likely to vote on that proposal Friday. More on these stories, Town Hall.
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0: Once again, it's time for Yesteryear. A look back at your favorite dramas, westerns, comedies, and musical variety shows from the golden age of radio. Here's your host for Yesteryear, Craig Roberts.
1: Well, thank you, Dave, and once again, welcome to Yesteryear. On today's program, it's the comedy of Charlie McCarthy and Edgar Bergen, The Charlie McCarthy Show, with special guest star Rosemary Clooney from October of 1942. But first, let's give listen to yours truly, Johnny Dollar, and Dick Powell starring as the private investigator with the action-packed expense account, as he so often said at the start of the program. He was equipped with a keen analytical mind, a nose for murder, and more than enough brawn to take care of himself when the going got dirty, as it inevitably did. Yours truly, Johnny Dollar, was perhaps one of the best detective shows on radio. The program included a number of characters, including Betty Lewis, his best girl, plotting to get Johnny settled into a paper and slippers routine. Then there was, of course, Randy Singer, the cop, and Smokey Sullivan, the arsonist turned stoolie and one of Dollar's best tipsters. Yours truly, Johnny Dollar, was the last major dramatic show on the network radio, bowing out in September of 1962. Here then, from 1949, is Dick Powell starring as Johnny Dollar in the Milford Brooks case on this edition of Yesteryear.

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3: Milford! No, you must
4: get out of my way, Hans.
3: Dollar! Gary, yeah, get you out of the way from that window! Don't
4: hey, you
3: jump!
4: Hey, no, you don't!
3: Let go of me! Let go of me, you fool!
4: No. There are better ways of making a big splash in life.
3: Get away!
4: Well, nice try, Sonny. Now pay attention to teacher. I didn't know I had it in me.
3: Oh, goodness gracious, Dollar. Did you have to hit him so hard? I hope you haven't killed him. He isn't too strong, you know.
4: Don't worry. There. Now, Mr. Farnsworth, would you mind telling me on whose head have I the dubious pleasure to be sitting?
3: That, sir, is Milford Brooks III. His policy with this company is in the amount of $2 million.
4: Wow.
5: Yes.
3: And the boy seems bent on committing suicide. Dollar, I want you to stop him.
4: What do you want me to do? Threaten him with death?
3: Anything. The conditions of his policy are such that we would be forced to meet with the claim in the event of his suicide. Oh, I say, Dollar, sitting on his head that way, aren't you in danger of smothering the boy?
4: Smothering him doesn't worry me, but these crew haircuts don't make very comfortable cushions. I'll move down a little. Now, there. Okay. So far, I know this kid is insured for $2 million and that his policy pays off on suicide. What else?
3: 1/2 hour ago, Milford Brooks walked into this office and changed the beneficiary in his policy.
4: Uh-huh.
3: Then, sir, he proceeded to demand, not request, mind you, but demand a loan of $500,000.
4: Quite a touch.
3: When I explained to him that there were no provisions for a loan in his policy, he threatened suicide.
4: Which would cost you $2 million. So all we have to do is keep him alive, huh?
3: And he's managed to make that no small problem. His choice of a new beneficiary is downright frightening. One of the most notorious gamblers in the East. His name is Hatcher. Harold Hatcher.
4: Ouch.
3: Oh, do you know him?
4: Sure. That kid's been a post office pinup boy for a lot of years.
3: Well, that's the situation. I'm engaging you to protect Milford Brooks' future. Dollar, I want you to protect the boy. Give him something to live for. You know, an interest in life.
4: An interest in life? Well, let's see. I know. Here. This should help.
3: What's that you got there?
4: Well, it's what's commonly referred to in the more successful of bachelor circles as my little black book.
3: Oh.
4: Well, now, let's see. Ruby? No. Her favorite expression is drop dead. Bernadine? No. She'd be the new beneficiary by midnight.
3: Oh, dear.
4: Now, here. Here's the one. Butter. Say, Farnsworth, would you mind passing me that phone? The one with the long cord?
3: No.
4: Lie still, Buster. My little friend here is showing signs of life.
3: Here you are. Maybe you should let him breathe a bit more.
4: Don't worry. He'll be all right. Hello. Oh, hello. I want to call New York. Yeah. Hudson, 24292.
3: Dollar, you're not thinking of taking this boy to New York, are you?
4: Well, I'm going there myself. You want me to keep an eye on him, don't you? Now, don't fret, Farnsworth. All is not lost.
3: You do worry me, sitting on his chest that way.
4: Hello? Butter? This is Johnny. Yeah, I'll be in town tonight. I want to see you. Look, here's what I want you to do. Yes, yes, it's all right to say over the telephone. Now, I want you to reserve a table at the hatchery in my name for 10 o'clock tonight. Will you do that? Okay, I'll see you at your apartment in a few hours. But, honey, I can't make it any earlier. I'm sitting up on a sick friend. Okay, goodbye.
3: I'm not sure that I agree with your methods.
4: Huh?
3: Ow! What's the matter? Did he hit you?
4: Hit me? He bit me.
1: Expense account, item 3. Liquor, $18. Keeping Milford Brooks III peaceful seemed to be the immediate problem. And a bottle of rare old brandy seemed to be the immediate answer. I poured most of it into him, and by the time he started to tick again, he'd gone through the unusual process of going to sleep sober and waking up enchanted. I loaded him into my car, and we headed for New York. As we passed through New Haven, he opened one eye, looked up, saw the Yale Bowl, and gave three cheers for old Eli.
2: Ray, Ray, Ray.
4: Oh, old Yale would sure be proud of you. Why anybody would want to insure you for $2 million is more than I can figure.
2: My daddy loved me very much, and my mother loved me very much.
4: Now, that's nice.
2: And not only that, but I love somebody very much. And not only that, but I hate somebody very much.
4: That's interesting.
2: You know something? Next to one other guy, I hate you more than anybody else.
4: Oh, here, lover boy, it's the cocktail hour again. Time for your bottle. Rolling along the Merritt Parkway, I felt very much alone with my thoughts. And believe me, they weren't very pleasant company. The way it stacked up for me, Brooks had built up a fat gambling debt with Harold Hatcher and had been forced into making him his beneficiary. The suicide threat that he was holding over the insurance company was a little tougher to figure. Unless he was trying to finance a trip for himself to get away from the man with a murder motive, Hatcher. My hungry little mind nibbled away on those unsavory morsels of food for thought all the way to Butter's apartment.
2: Hey, where are you taking me? I want to go to New York.
4: If you don't behave, Buster, I'll punch your ticket.
5: Johnny, darling, welcome to New York.
2: Well, that's the fastest trip I ever had.
4: Quiet.
5: Well, where did you find this?
4: In a box of Cracker Jack. Let us in, dear.
5: I don't know about you. Some men bring me flowers, some bring me candy. What do you bring me? A boiled owl in a Brooks Brothers suit.
2: Pleased to meet you.
4: Yeah, let's trot him into the bedroom, honey.
5: You'd look more at home in the bathtub. I need to pull down the cover.
4: All right. Now, come on, Buster. Lie down.
2: Charm, charm, charm.
4: That kid's liquor sure can hold him.
5: How long have you been playing nursemaid to this bottle baby?
4: Get behind that bar, sweet, and I'll tell you all about it.
5: Sure. Horrible examples don't seem to bother you, do they?
4: If you knew how that guy has been bothering me.
5: What did he do to you?
4: Well, let's just say he put the bite on me. No. Gosh, the river sure does look pretty tonight.
5: Bourbon and soda?
4: Now, please, anything but brandy. I've been sniffing that second hand all the way from Hartford. Butter, see that big boat out there?
5: Mm-hmm.
4: Oh, I sure would like to be on it. With you, sailing off to faraway romantic places.
5: Get with it, darling. That's the 125th Street Ferry.
4: Oh.
5: Here's your drink. Come on now. Tell Butter all about it.
4: So old friend Bourbon and I proceeded to tell her all about it. It wasn't easy. Everything about her kept flagging down my train of thought. The longer she looked at me, the less I wanted of Milford Brooks III. And the more I wanted of beautiful Butter the first and only. She was a sympathetic listener to my story until I gave her the answer to her first and only question.
5: And where do I fit into all this?
4: Well, baby, I thought you understood. My job is to give this poor misguided boy something to live for. That's you.
5: Well.
4: Now, honey, hold everything. Don't go getting your corn all popped. You misunderstand. I really mean it. I thought if he'd just got a look at you and realize that things like you exist, why, you'd make any man glad to be alive. Oh, come on now, Butter. Melt a little. I wouldn't let anything happen to you. You know that.
5: Did I hurt you?
4: Oh, no. I'm getting used to it. People have been taking pokes at me all day.
5: I'm sorry.
4: Ah, that's better.
5: You want some more bourbon?
4: I want some more you.
5: Well, help yourself.

0: Honey, it's getting late. Let's make this the last drink.
1: Mm. What time is it?
0: Oh, it's 20 to 10. Oh. My reservation at the hatchery is for 10. Here.
1: Thanks. Cigarette? Oh, empty. Some more out in the other room, I'll get them.
0: I'd love to get you on a slow boat to China.
1: Johnny!
0: Oh, I'm coming.
1: He's gone.
0: What? Well, he can't be.
1: But he is. The window's wide open.
0: Oh, the fire escape. What a smart guy I am. Trading 3 drinks of bourbon for $2 million on the hoof. Oh, that's the biggest bar check I ever picked up.

0: That's a big bar check for anyone to pick up. As a matter of fact, it's a bigger bar check than you've ever heard of anyone picking up before. And that should give you an idea of what to expect in the second act as you follow this new CBS series starring Dick Powell in the title role, yours truly, Johnny Dollar.
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2: Well, nobody could say I wasn't working fast. I'd only been in town for an hour, and I'd already succeeded in losing Milton Brooks III. I spent another hour of his all-too-short life expectancy unsuccessfully shaking down the neighborhood for him. And then, feeling very much like a bloodhound that had flunked his sniffing exam, I went back to Butter's apartment.
3: No luck, Johnny?
2: Oh, sure. Plenty of luck. All bad.
3: Is there anything I can do to help?
2: A kiss for luck.
3: What are you going to do?
2: Nothing. Just a little phone call.
4: Police headquarters.
2: This is Johnny Dollar. Give me your missing persons.
4: Any particular one?
2: Now, don't be a wise guy. Lieutenant Fisher.
4: Yes, sir. Lieutenant Fisher.
2: Fisher, this is Johnny Dollar.
4: Hello, Dollar. Who'd you lose?
2: One man, my mind, and if I'm not careful, my professional reputation. The guy's name is Brooks, Milford III. Got anything on him?
4: Hold on.
2: All right.
3: Don't look at me like that. It wasn't all my fault.
4: Dollar?
2: Yeah?
4: We haven't found him yet, but we think we know where he is.
2: Huh?
4: The Hudson River. At 11:15 tonight, his top coat, complete with identification, was found taking a ride on the 125th Street Ferry.
2: Oh. Anything else?
4: Nothing much. A package of matches was found under the coat, monogram. You don't happen to know anybody whose initials are H.H., do you?
2: H.H.?
4: Yeah.
2: There's always Horace Height. Thanks, Fisher. I'll check back with you later.
4: I'll be.
2: H.H. Harold Hatcher.
3: What are you mumbling about? Bad news?
2: Looks like about $2 million worth. They found Milford's coat on the 125th Street Ferry.
3: You and your faraway romantic places.
2: Very funny. I'll see you later, honey. Maybe about 11. Expense account, item 4. Nightclubs. $28. Harold Hatcher's hatchery was in a cellar under a hotel, but the prices were high enough to raid a penthouse. The club was draped in too much satin, its lady customers in too little. The decor was French provincial, the music was Brazilian, and the food was from Dixie. The drinks looked weak, and the waiters looked strong. All in all, the joint was a sight for sore eyes, for making them sore. The only pretty thing in the place was a blonde. She came strolling up to my table, her hips unconsciously sending subtle little messages back to the rumba band. She opened her mouth, slid her tongue over her lower lip, and let a few warm, soft words slide out.
5: Looking for someone?
2: Well, you'll do until the real thing comes along. Sit down.
5: Thanks. I won't have a drink.
2: Well, I didn't ask you.
5: My name is Janelle.
2: Janelle? Wow, it's a nice name.
5: I understand you were asking about Mr. Hatcher.
2: Well, I asked if he was in. The waiter said he wasn't. Do you know him?
5: More than somewhat. What do you want to see him about?
2: A mutual friend, Milford Brooks.
5: Uh-huh. I know most of the quiet clothes boys around here, so you want a cop. You don't look like the type that would be a society friend of the Brooks family, so what are you?
2: I'll ignore that. Is Hatcher around?
5: He might be.
2: Then come on, where's his office?
5: The top of those stairs.
2: Can I expect any trouble getting in?
5: You won't have any trouble.
2: How do you know?
5: Because Harold sent me down here to look you over.
2: Oh.
5: I think you're all right.
2: So, I've won myself the good housekeeping seal of approval, huh?
5: Keeping a house with you would meet with my approval.
2: I ran for my life at a slow walk up the stairs. When I located the door to Hatcher's office, I knocked once and went in.
6: Come on in.
2: Thanks. So I'm Johnny Dollar. I was hired by East Coast Underwriters to protect the interest of a kid named Milford Brooks III.
6: Now, what's that supposed to mean to me?
2: You know him, don't you?
6: Well, he isn't exactly one of my boozing buddies.
2: How much money does he owe you?
6: Yeah, we've got him on the books for a few, Bob. Why?
2: They picked up his top coat tonight on the 125th Street Ferry. He wasn't in it. It might have been suicide. It might have been a knockover made to look like a suicide. What's your choice?
6: What do you get off asking me about my choice?
2: Where were you between 11 and 11:30 tonight?
6: What's it to you?
2: I thought you might like to rehearse some answers. The law will be asking some questions real soon now.
6: I don't know why I should tell you, but I was driving around in my car getting some air.
2: Oh, now, you'll have to do better than that. They found one of your match folders under Brooks' coat.
6: You're out of your mind. Let me ask you. The kid owed me a couple of $100,000. You think I'm going around knocking off my own assets?
2: Hatcher, I don't know whether you're stupid or bright.
6: Don't worry about it. I know.
2: What about that insurance policy?
6: What insurance policy?
2: Now, look, Hatcher, we're big boys. We both know that changing a beneficiary in an insurance policy is a legal transaction. That means witnesses. That means it isn't secret.
6: What are you talking about?
2: But you and East Coast Underwriters and I know all know that Brooks made you the beneficiary in his policy and that you stand to come into $2 million when they fish out his body.
6: I don't know anything about it.
2: Motives don't come much bigger.
6: I'm telling you, this is all news to me, and you and nobody else is going to make me move off that story.
2: I feel the same about mine. It doesn't take a genius to know that Brooks didn't love you $2 million worth. There's only one logical reason for his making you the beneficiary. You forced him into it. Who'd believe anything else?
6: Who cares? They'd have to prove it. And brother, that can't be done. Now, how would you... Yeah. Okay, Rocky, thanks for the news. Take the inspector into the bar and buy him a drink. I'll be right down. Dollar, did you turn me in?
2: They're here, huh?
6: Yeah.
2: No, I didn't turn you in. I'm not a cop.
6: Well, come on. Maybe they just want to sell me some tickets to the policeman's ball.
2: For a guy in a hot spot, Hatcher was certainly a cool customer. I followed him out of the office, down the stairs, and back into the club. Janelle was sitting there right where I'd left her. And I thought to myself, now there's a gal who should never sit down. She looks so pretty standing up.
6: Janelle, buy Mr. Dollar a drink. I have to go play 20 questions with some fellas in the bar.
3: Sure, baby. Anything you say. Anything.
6: I'll see you, Dollar.
2: Yeah.
3: How'd you make out?
2: Well, you can never tell about a guy like that. He's a smart boy, strong, silent type.
3: Wouldn't talk, huh? A real close-mouth act. About what?
2: Oh, just a little doodad. $2 million life insurance policy.
3: Wait a minute. That young Brooks kid?
2: That's right.
3: I knew it. Tried to tell him he'd get into trouble, but he wouldn't listen to me.
2: Oh, you knew about it, huh? I suppose you also know what was behind it.
3: Sure, Milford owed him some money. A lot of money. It's in writing.
2: What kind of writing?
3: It's a personal note that Brooks was going to get back if he made Harold beneficiary.
2: Well, where is this note?
3: Do I look like the kind of girl who'd put the finger on her boyfriend?
2: You look like the kind of girl who'd do anything if she wanted to.
3: Thanks. I'll give you a slight hint. It's in his office. You'll find it in the inside pocket of one of his suits in the wardrobe. What are you waiting for? I'll watch the bar.
2: Nothing, sweetheart. Nothing at all. Whatever her reasons, Mr. Harold Hatcher's little female playmate was trying awful hard to send him up on a murder rap. And I was going to try awful hard not to let her down. Back in Hatcher's office, I found myself alone in a room with a telephone. And being a guy who can never resist a free call, I unleashed the magic wonders of the AT&T.
7: This better be you, Johnny Dollar.
2: Shh, quiet, Butter. I've only got a few seconds.
7: Seems that's all you ever have for me. Now, if you...
2: Now, look, Angel, just another hour. I'll get you a nice present.
7: I don't care if you're another century. And as for presents, the last one you brought me was a drunk, and you even let him get away from me. Good night.
2: Life presents a gloomy picture ever downward toward the tomb. Having wasted those few precious moments of an already misspent youth, I decided I'd get on my pony before Mr. Hatcher showed up. I found Milford Brooks' personal note in one of Hatcher's suits, all right. As a matter of fact, I found something in all his suits. A great big glimmer of light. Expense account, item 5. Taxi fare, $10. I left the office in a hurry. Janelle at her table and Hatcher at his bar. I got out of the club and into a taxi parked a half block down the street. There, I waited until my favorite suspect left the hatchery and piled into another cab, and off we went. On a chase that would have made Ben Hur look like a plowing bee. skittered over to Lexington and headed uptown. At 72nd, the cab turned right and pulled to a stop. My driver was on his toes, and his toes were on his brake. We stopped, too, half a block behind.
8: You want us to wait, huh?
2: No, here you are. Keep the change.
8: Hey, thanks!
2: It was a garage that belonged to a residence on the parallel street a block away. The living quarters upstairs were dark enough to look interesting. I indulged in a bit of genteel breaking and entering. Entering that old barn didn't take much breaking. I crept up the stairs. It sounded like they were left over from an old ghost story. And so did the first voice I heard when I stopped halfway up.
9: We've got to be careful, especially about that Johnny Dollar. Are you sure he didn't follow you?
2: That voice sounded awfully dry to be coming from a guy who supposedly had spent most of the night snoozing in the bottom of the Hudson River. It was Milford Brooks III. Get up on your feet, Brooks.
9: Well, now, wait a minute.
2: I started this thing slugging you, and I might as well finish it the same way.
10: Leave him alone.
2: Now, pull in the claws, Angel. And sit on his lap.
10: You hard-footed. I'll kill you.
9: Get off of me. Huh? I should have known better than to get mixed up with a low-class female like you.
10: Why, you punk?
2: Now, hold it. We pushed the lady around enough, Brooks.
9: Tell me to be careful, will you? Why didn't you think of that before you led him here?
10: Wipe your nose, little boy.
2: Now, don't you go getting fat-headed, gorgeous. I'm only interested in one thing. Saving the insurance company $2 million. And, Buster, I think you've done it for me.
9: Dollar,
2: This is insurance fraud. It has been ever since you put on that fake suicide attempt. Trying to extort $500,000 out of the company.
9: Dollar, wait a minute.
2: Ah, come on. We're leaving.
11: You heard him, Dollar.
10: Harold.
9: Thatcher.
11: He said, wait a minute. He wants to talk.
2: Yeah, everybody wants to get in on the act. How did you get here?
11: And the police in this town think maybe a guy's jumped off a ferry boat and nobody's seen him do it. They check the counters on the turnstiles at each end. In the case of Brooks, as many people got off that boat as got on.
2: Well, it makes sense. They'd hardly hold a guy because somebody lost a top coat.
10: How did you know we were here?
11: You know me, baby. You never go any place I don't know about. Okay, Brooks, you felt like talking. Now I feel like listening. Get it up.
9: Well, I don't know what you mean.
2: I know what you mean, Hatcher. One, he gave you a big, fat $2 million motive for murder. And two, he did his best to make it look like he did murder him with that broken-down match cover plant on the ferry boat. It's just that simple.
11: And you, baby?
10: Harold, please.
11: You put him up to it, didn't you, you cheap little muscler? Trying to get rid of me, will you?
10: No, Harold.
2: Now, calm down, Hatcher. You don't need any gun around here. They're tame.
11: Well, maybe I'm not. Since so many people have gone to so much trouble to hand me a nice, easy way to make $2 million, maybe I'll just go ahead and make it. I'll show these amateurs how these things are really done. Come on, Brooks. How'd you like to go for a nice, cool half a ferry boat ride?
9: No, Hatcher. No. Look, it's her fault. I'll give you anything you
11: want. You're wrong, sonny boy. You're going to give me everything.
9: No. No. You can't. Let me out of here!
2: Brooks bolted for the door. Hatcher snapped a shot at him. And I hit Hatcher with a do-or-die tackle from behind. The gun flew out of his hand.
11: No, you don't.
2: I beat him to it and swung it straight into his skull. Half the people were lying in the room bleeding. Brooks from gunshot, Hatcher from gun butt. And Janelle and I both stood there panting. Ah, but believe me, not for each other. We stood that way until the police arrived.

0: Dollar, it's beyond me. I sent you out to protect the life of a very important policyholder. And now, where are we? Standing in a hospital corridor, worrying about whether he's going to live or die.
1: As far as I'm concerned, Mr. Farnsworth, you're only half right. I'm just standing in a hospital corridor.
0: Dollar, you're heartless.
1: If you'd been bitten where you bit me, you wouldn't care if you'd lived or died either. I'm getting out of here.
0: Well, where are you going?
1: It'll be explained in my expense account under miscellaneous expense. Now, don't fall over when you come to an item for
0: $318. $318? For what?
1: Not for what, Farnsworth. For whom? Expense account total. And it all adds up to a little matter of $1,182.23. Which you may say, Mr. Farnsworth, is a lot of money for one man to spend in 2 days. But you must bear in mind that the amount at stake was $2 million. And you know the price of steak these days. It might comfort you to know that I just returned from the hospital. Brooks was strong enough to make a full statement, which you will find enclosed. This in itself should prove sufficient to establish evidence of attempted fraud against your company, allowing you to immediately avoid his policy. It boils down to one sentence, to wit. Brooks and Janelle wanted to get rid of Hatcher so that they could live happily ever after. Knowing those two, they never had a chance. And oh yes, that that miscellaneous item, the one for $318, it was a bracelet for a certain party who made this special investigation for me very special. Oh, if you want a receipt for this item, I'll send you a

0: truly, Johnny Dollar.
1: There from 1949, Dick Powell starring as Johnny Dollar from yours truly, Johnny Dollar. In just a moment, we turn to the lighter side of life with the Edgar Bergen and Charlie McCarthy Show and special guest star Rosemary Clooney as Yesteryear continues.
2: 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Here's Craig Roberts.
1: Well, thank you, Dave, and again, welcome back to Yesteryear, the best of the golden age of radio. Coming up next, it's the Charlie McCarthy Show. The Charlie McCarthy Show was the first major variety hour to use ventriloquism on the air. Many thought in the beginning that it would never work on radio. Boy, were they wrong. Edgar Bergen was born in Chicago in 1903. Charlie McCarthy was born of a block of white pine about 17 years later. Story goes that one day in school, Bergen sketched the face that would launch 1,000 radio shows. He patterned Charlie's features after a kid who sold newspapers in the neighborhood. Later, he paid $35 to a carpenter named Theodore Mack and had the face carved in pine. Edgar Bergen and his dummy Charlie McCarthy were first heard on radio on Rudy Valley's Royal Gelatin Hour in December of 1936. Charlie turned out to be a sensation. In fact, the pair was so popular with Valley's huge audience of the day that they were brought back again and again. Chase and Sanborn finally decided to crash in on the act's sudden fame and bankrolled Bergen to his own show beginning in May of 1937. On today's program, we hear Charlie McCarthy, Edgar Bergen, Mortimer Snerd, and special guest star Rosemary Clooney from the season opener dated October 5th, 1942, on this edition of Yesteryear.
3: The Edgar Bergen Show with Charlie McCarthy. Sunday night and time again for Edgar Bergen with Charlie McCarthy, Mortimer Snerd, and Ray Noble and his orchestra, brought to you by Richard Hudnut, makers of scientific hair preparation. Tonight our guest is the number one singing star, Rosemary Clooney. And now, celebrating Edgar Bergen Day in Decatur, Michigan, here is Edgar Bergen with Charlie McCarthy.

0: bless you all for that applause. And to our new sponsor, Richard Hudnut, bless you for those checks.
1: Well, Charlie?
0: Yeah?
1: Here we are again.
0: What an opening line. Bergen, we're here to launch the season, not sink it.
1: All right. This is the first show of our 15th year on radio, and it gives me a warm feeling inside that we have chosen to do it right here in Decatur, Michigan, the very town where I gave my first performance.
0: Isn't it sort of like returning to the scene of the crime?
1: Oh, no. Just think, Decatur, Decatur. I once walked barefoot down these streets.
0: Yeah, you walked barefoot everywhere until you met me.
1: Oh, no. And on Sundays, I would dress up in my Buster Brown collar and with my blonde locks streaming down over my shoulders.
0: Yeah, well, that stream dried up all right. It's nice that you could get back here for your second childhood.
1: No, no. I wish you wouldn't give the people the impression that I'm old. At my last birthday, weren't there 35 candles on my cake?
0: Well, there were on the piece I had, yes. You keep pitching them, Bergen, and I'll keep knocking them out of the park.
1: Yeah. Well, joke if you must, Charlie. But when I think of how nice these people have been to me, my friends, I sort of choke up.
0: Well, I'd let you use my handkerchief, Bergen, but I got a dead beetle tied up in it.
1: Oh, I'm proud of Decatur. Oh, it was in this very hamlet.
0: Down, boy, down.
1: All right.
0: This little hamlet certainly produced a big ham.
1: All right. I am moved to make a speech at this time. How will I begin?
0: Well, talk about your operation. That's a good opening.
1: All right.

0: gentlemen. Sure drags, doesn't it? No. As I look into your smiling faces, who's smiling? Or I've seen happier faces on a dollar watch, or as I look into your smiling faces, I remember my life among you. I came here as a baby. Things were rough then. No talcum powder? No. Very theater. In the silent picture days that I played a player piano.
1: A player piano? Gad, what talent.
0: Yes. On Delaware Street, there's a little church, and it was in the basement of that church that I gave my first performance. I did bird imitations.
1: Bird imitations? Oh, no.
0: Yes, yes. Yes, and they were so natural, the birds loved me and followed me.
1: Well, I've heard people say you were for the birds. Yeah.
0: Here. Listen to this one. There.
1: Uh-huh. You did it, didn't you?
0: Yes, yes. Could you identify the bird?
1: Well, now, let me see. I would say that was a bald eagle crying for his toupee.
0: No. No, it wasn't.
1: Was it the mating call of a pair of corduroy trousers?
0: No. It was the yellow-breasted sapsucker.
1: No, really.
0: Yes, yes.
1: Well, for your sake, I hope it was a female.
0: Well, why?
1: Well, you'll never be able to explain the egg you just laid.
0: All right, so maybe I laid an egg. But I'm glad I'm here. You know, it feels good to be back home in Michigan. It's just like that song, remember? I want to go back on the farm with a milk pail on my arm, doing what I did again back in Michigan.
2: 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The sounds of the golden age of radio continue with Yesteryear.

0: Hello, Mortimer.
1: Well, aren't you going to say hello to me?
2: No. Oh, sure, yeah, of course, naturally. Hello there. Hello there, Mr. Well, hello there. Mr.
1: Come.
2: Mr. Oh. Oh, you know. Mr.
1: Come now, your mind is wandering.
2: Oh, that's okay. Leave it alone, and it'll come home. Hickory dock.
1: No. Well, did anything happen this summer on your farm?
2: Yeah. Yes, indeed. Macaw Bessie had a calf.
1: Uh-huh. Boy or girl?
2: Well, I guess Bessie's a girl, or she couldn't have had a calf.
1: I suppose so.
2: Yeah. Seems to figure out that way.
1: Yeah. Vacation time goes fast, doesn't it?
2: Yeah. That's the way it goes, all right.
1: Yeah.
2: Say, Mr.
1: During our 15 years in radio, Charlie and I have had the pleasure of working with many fine singers. The young lady I'm about to introduce now, in the short space of a few years, has established herself as one of the all-time greats. Her record sales are, well, to coin a phrase, record sales. Ladies and gentlemen, may I present Miss Rosemary Clooney.

0: lovely, Rosemary, lovely. I was just thinking, when the show's over, how about joining me in a little stroll down Lover's Lane?
1: How do you know this town has a Lover's Lane?
2: After we're through, that's what they'll call it.
1: Well, Charlie, I like you.
2: You do, putty, putty, putty.
1: But you see, I'm a woman.
2: Yeah. Well, even Eisenhower and Stevenson would agree on that.
0: Hello, Rosemary.
3: Hello, Charlie.
2: Yeah, hello.
3: I've been having such a splendid time talking to my old friend.
2: Yeah.
3: My, how they love me.
2: Oh, sure, sure. Bertie, do you want to know what the people in this town really think of you?
3: Well, certainly.
2: Well, I found out.
3: How?
2: Well, I wormed them out of it. And your glass is recharged, Bertie. I wormed it out of them with my tape recorder. Tapeworm McCarthy, they called me.
3: So you talk to my old friends about me?
2: Uh-huh.
3: Oh, I'd love to hear those interviews. I probably will blush a little.
2: Oh, boy, are you asking for it?
3: Yeah.
2: Well, Bertie, Ray Noble and I sort of made a production of it, music and everything, and here it goes.
4: Ladies and gentlemen, the voices you are about to hear are real voices.
5: They are the voices of Bergen's friends.
4: And his enemies.
2: Who outnumber his friends.
4: The school teacher who taught him figures.
5: The girl next door.
2: Who also taught him figures.
4: This is Bergen the boy.
2: Who grew into a man.
5: Well, I say, you know, we had exactly the same arrangement in England.
4: The first person interviewed was Bergen's old girlfriend.
5: You know, Charles, looking at Edgar's old girlfriend makes me feel a bit sentimental. Someday I'm going back to England to the girl that I left behind.
2: Is she waiting for you?
5: Well, I'm not exactly sure, old boy. She's married now and has 10 children, you see. I won't believe we're through till I hear it from her own lips.
2: Well, the girl had to do something while she was waiting.
5: Oh, yeah.
2: This is the place, Blossom McDougal.
5: I say, Charles, I'm key to a concert pitch. Edgar's always talked of how beautiful Blossom was.
2: Oh, quite, quite. Someone's coming.
6: Oh, boy.
2: Rick, don't let it crawl back in the sink. You'll find it.
5: I say, I'm afraid there's been some mistake, you know. We're looking for Blossom.
6: Oh, yeah, I'm Blossom.
2: You've certainly gone to pot.
6: Well, you're kind of a seedy pair yourself.
5: Well, old girl, when I do mean old girl, we're here to get your memories of Edgar Bergen, you see.
6: Bergen?
5: Uh-huh.
6: Edgar Bergen?
5: Yes.
6: Never heard of him.
2: Sure left an impression.
6: I see, when I was young, I had so many boyfriends. Sam, Joe, Harry, Tom, Phil, George. They'd all sit around begging for my kisses.
5: Really?
6: Yes. Fellas, where are you now that I need you?
5: This might help you to recognize Edgar. Here's a recent picture we have of him.
6: Oh, well, let's see. Uh-huh. Yes, oh, what a horrible way to go. Remember him? Egghead, the silent swede.
2: Bergen said it was a big romance you two had.
6: He did?
2: Yeah.
6: When Edgar came over to see me, all he did was sit around squeaking his high-button shoes. So I finally said, Father has his back turned. Now's your chance to steal a kiss.
5: What did he do?
6: He kissed Father.
2: Good old Egghead.
3: Now, Charlie, that's not true. Blossom was crazy about me.
4: The next voice you hear is that of one of the town's ex-mayors.
5: How do you do, Mr. Mayor? We should like to ask a favor of you.
7: Boys, you've come to the right party. Uh-huh. From the rock-bound coast of Maine to the sunny slops of California. Mike Perry stands for honesty, integrity, and devotion to this great community. If you want a traffic ticket fixed, it'll cost you $2.
2: Now, look, Loose and Quivery, that's not what we came to see you about.
7: Well, if it's those stories about Honest Mike taking graft, they're lies. I know that after 2 years in office on a salary of $2,000 a year, I retired with over $90,000 in the bank. But I can explain it.
2: How?
7: My wife was a very thrifty shopper.
3: The old girl must have run into some smashing bargains.
7: No insinuations, brush lip. Of course, I did make a little money out of the new fire alarm boxes I installed. You had to put a quarter in before you pulled the lever.
3: Too bad.
7: Well, the fire engine didn't come till you got two plums and a cherry. Burned down a lot of houses, but brought in a lot of dough.
3: Well, see here, old man, can we get down to business now? You see, we're here to get your recollections of Edgar Bergen.
7: Bergen?
3: Uh-huh.
7: Edgar Bergen?
2: Yeah.
7: And what does he do?
2: Well, he's my partner.
7: Oh, he's in the lumber business, eh?
3: Wait a minute, Charles. Surely you must remember Edgar Bergen.
7: Oh, yes, indeed. Why, 20 years ago, on Arbor Day, we planted the tree in his honor. It was so weak, we had to put a stick in the ground beside it.
2: Did the tree live?
7: No, the tree died, but the stick grew.
2: What happened to the stick?
7: Young man, did Bergen ever tell you how you happened to be?
2: Well, that doesn't. Now listen, guys.
3: Before we leave, do you have any other recollections of Edgar?
7: Yes, I remember he did get into a little scrape with the police.
2: Uh-huh.
7: He drove a car that wasn't his.
2: Did he steal a car?
7: Well, not exactly. Uh-huh. You see, he found it parked in front of a cemetery, and he figured the owner was dead.
2: Thank you, Mr. Mayor.
4: The next person we interviewed was Bergen's old school teacher.
3: She's 87 years old and retired now. Good afternoon, madam. We'd like to talk to you about Bergen.
8: Oh, thanks. I'll have one.
2: Have one, Bergen?
8: Oh, I thought you said a shot of bourbon. My doctor says that for my health, I should have just a wee drop before going to bed.
3: I see.
8: You know something? I find myself going to bed 4 or 5 times a night.
2: They should use their hot water bottle for a chaser.
3: Perhaps we didn't make ourselves quite clear. We should like to hear your recollections of Edgar Bergen, you see.
8: Bergen?
3: Yes.
8: Was he the little boy who dropped the live frog down my bustle? Before I got it out, I'd erased half the blackboard.
2: I thought I was something with my guided missile spitballs.
3: That doesn't sound exactly like Edgar. Tell us what kind of a pupil was Edgar.
8: Oh, Edgar was very good in... he was excellent in... he got good marks in... he was a dope.
2: Thank you. The prosecution rests.
9: I don't understand it. Those people...
7: Well, I guess we did a good job of impersonating those people. I hope Edgar falls for it.
2: Turn that off, Ray.
7: Hey, he's really going to be really good.
9: So that's it, Charlie. It was all a fake. You hired actors to record all that slander about me. Charlie, why? Why did you have to play a trick like that on our 15th anniversary?
2: Bergen, if it wasn't for tricks like that, we wouldn't have a 15th anniversary.
4: Now here is our lovely guest, Rosemary Clooney, with her second song of the evening, Looking for a Boy.

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1: Charlie, this is my old friend, Dr. Bope, who took care of my aches and pains when I was in grammar school.
2: You know, Doctor, I've heard a lot about Decatur from Bergen. Why is it people from small towns are so proud of it?
3: Well, Charlie, it may be the feeling that in a small town such as ours, where everybody knows all his neighbors, there is no such a thing as being ignored. Everybody is not only a person, but in this way, a personage. We never said there was that boy playing the piano at the show last night. We said that Bergen boy. This belonging and sharing is the precious heritage of all small towns. Heritage that is produced in many of our greatest Americans who derive their philosophy from this democratic condition.
4: From October 5th of 1942, it's been the Charlie McCarthy Show with special guest star Rosemary Clooney. 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Till next time, I'm Craig Roberts. So long.

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3: News this hour from Town Hall. I'm Jason Walker. Powerful back-to-back earthquakes slamming Venezuela. At least 32 people have been killed, more than 700 injured. Hundreds of buildings have collapsed in Caracas, the capital city. One quake had a magnitude of 7.1. The second one was 7.5. And a 6.9 quake has shaken the northern coast of Japan. No injuries reported there. And Northern California has experienced a strong earthquake, causing only mild shaking, but no reports of any huge damage. President Trump has canceled a planned signing of a bipartisan housing bill, saying the Save America Act needs to be signed first. That move angered some members of the GOP who met with the president for the announcement, but the president said overall he was happy with the visit.
4: I think we had a really great meeting, and we're very proud of the party. We like our leader. We like everybody really in the room. I don't like a few people, but that's okay. I think you know who they are. But I'll give you that information someday. But for the most part, we have a really well-unified party.
3: Well, the president says major oil companies today are gouging on prices at the pump.
4: ExxonMobil, it's Chevron, Shell, it's BP. Oil prices have come down so much, and we are not seeing anything at the pump. We should be, in my opinion, at $2.25 right now at the pump.
3: Several dozen states might need to pay millions for food aid if they don't reduce errors in the Supplemental Nutrition Assistance Program. However, nine states with very low error rates will not have to pay anything when the new cost-sharing requirements begin in October of next year. Department of Agriculture has released the latest data. More on these stories, townhall.com.
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3: A very strong action by Libya banning entry to people from four nearby African nations. It's hoping to stem the tide of migrants that have been causing problems in the country. We hear more from international correspondent Charles de Ledesma.
6: The ban announced late Tuesday says citizens of Sudan, Eritrea, Ethiopia and Somalia are prohibited from entering Libyan territory through all land, sea and airports. The government statement adds exemptions will be made for diplomats and workers in health and education sectors. Separately, tensions have risen in the last few months in both eastern and western Libya against the resettlement of refugees from other countries. Libya's coast is a key departure point for migrants from North Africa trying to reach European shores for a better life there, with thousands dying during the perilous sea journeys. I'm Charles de Ledesma.
3: And breaking news and analysis, townhall.com. That supercomputer in China outranking its U.S. counterparts as the world's most powerful.
7: That marks the first time since 2017 that a Chinese computer has topped a list sometimes viewed as a measure of a nation's technological prowess. The previously unlisted Lianshan computer in Shenzhen, China, displaced the top-ranked U.S. computer El Capitan in California in the latest version of the top 500 ranking announced Tuesday. The group of scientists who run the top 500 project declared that the Lianshan computer at China's National Supercomputing Center achieved 2,198 exaflops, meaning it can perform more than 2 quintillion calculations per second. Keith Peters reporting.
3: Wall Street numbers Wednesday. The Dow gained 182 points, S&P off 7, NASDAQ dropped 110. More on these stories, townhall.com.
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10: And welcome to the Wednesday. It is the midweek edition of the Best Stocks Now show with professional money manager, Bill Gunderson. And I'm here with Barry Keit, our chartered financial analyst. We do have a little bit of lift in the market here this morning as we near the end of the second quarter of 2026. The Dow right now is up 149. The Dow stocks have been pretty strong recently, hitting new all-time highs. The Dow is now at 51,815. Meanwhile, the NASDAQ's up 54 right now. The chip stocks, however, are a little bit weak, lagging the market again today. The NASDAQ up 57 points. That puts it at 25,652, and the S&P 500, it's got a new stock in it today, and so does the Dow. The Dow has a new member, which we'll talk about here in a bit. Does it really matter? Well, yeah, it's better than the old one that was there. S&P up 27 basis points today to 73.85. Gold was under 4,000 here just a moment ago. As it has been very, very weak lately. It's at 106.60. Bitcoin has also been very, very weak. And oil is at 70. threatening to crack under $70 per barrel for the first time in a long, long time. So welcome to today's Best Stocks Now show with professional money manager Bill Gunderson of Gunderson Capital Management. And I've got Barry Kite here with me here today. We had a weekday in the market yesterday, and it was mostly around South Korea. And, you know, I think the news was they weren't in any hurry to ramp up production of the memory chips, which are key players in this whole AI boom. But today I see that South Korea is in a hurry and is going to ramp up production. But still, it takes time. Investments in new semiconductor factories, they don't throw those things up overnight. It's a long ways out. But it doesn't sound like the article yesterday on South Korea not being in any hurry. Doesn't sound like it was very accurate, because today they're saying, oh, no, we're going to ramp up production of these, especially these HBM chips. So it was a down day in the market yesterday. The Dow was basically flat, but the NASDAQ was down 2%, and the memory stocks were down about 5 to 6%, I would say, yesterday. They called it a tech rout. Yeah, I don't know if it was a rout, but you saw stocks like Micron down 13% yesterday. NVIDIA was down 4.2%. AMD was down 5.8%. Qualcomm was down 8%. And that's kind of how it went yesterday. And then when the market closed...
11: Let's call it a pullback, right?
10: Yeah, I mean, I'm not saying that was the top in the memory stocks the day before. I don't see that. Not with these earnings that are still yet to materialize. And the estimates just continue to go higher on these memory stocks. And there's really no relief in sight, as you've only got four makers of these chips in the world today to provide the chips for this trillion-dollar AI boom. Whether you believe in the boom or not, or AI or whatever, there's a lot of money being thrown at this sector of our economy. And I would say that's one of the reasons why Verizon gets kicked out of the Dow. It's about time. They should kick AT&T out, too, at the same time. I'd send them both packing. But they did send Verizon packing, replaced with Google or Alphabet. Maybe that should have been done a long time ago. Google,
11: probably,
10: Yeah. I mean, it's a pretty mature company at this point in time. But effective next Monday, Verizon is out of the Dow Jones Industrial Average, the Dow 30. I think the last one we had was NVIDIA going in and replacing, I can't remember who it was now, maybe Intel? I don't remember now.
11: You laughed because we had Walgreens that got knocked out.
10: Amazon. And
11: that's right, yeah.
10: Yeah, okay. So, and Honeywell is going to spin off their aerospace division, HONAV. It will remain a member of the Dow Jones Industrial Average. And I also saw a change in the S&P 500, too, that's taking place today. Now, if you take a look at Google today, is it getting a big bounce because it's being put into the Dow? Well, people don't really invest in the Dow. You know, there are some Dow ETFs, DIA. Is one. But, you know, Alphabet's only up 1% on this news today of it being added to the Dow Jones Industrial Average. So, yeah, I mean, out with the old, in with the newer. I could think of other stocks that I would pick, but I guess Google, I mean, it is one of the big players. I'm surprised they didn't put SpaceX in the Dow, Barry. As fast as that thing
11: already,
10: is going.
11: Huh?
10: Yeah, let's just put it in the Dow. Come on. With all the sales they've got and, you know, representative of the U.S. economy and all this and that, I'm surprised SpaceX is not in the Dow. Maybe it's its ESG rating, which is down with Russia after it invaded Ukraine. That's what they think of Elon Musk and his ESG over there.
11: Yeah, I think it's because he has 82% of the voting capacity at SpaceX. So there is no corporate
12: governance.
11: True. He is the corporate governance.
12: It's my way or the highway or
11: right.
12: Or we'll launch you into space with no return ticket. That's how that works. Now, we've got the World Cup going on. The U.S. economy sees little kick from the World Cup. Well, we to Greg, our producer Greg in Dallas, I said, does Dallas seem a little more crowded? You saw the crowd at the Argentina
11: game.
12: Oh,
11: yeah.
12: Oh, my gosh, there was not an empty seat. And, of course, that's the big stadium where the Cowboys play. And pretty much all the World Cups. There was one in Philadelphia yesterday, I think, that got rained out. First World Cup game ever.
11: Boston
12: had a game. And Kansas City's had games. There was one in Toronto last night. The U.S. played in Seattle. And still a lot of games coming up.
11: One in Levi's Stadium where we're on K-Dow.
12: Okay. So. Well, when that all settles down, we're going to get out there and visit a city that's not involved in the World Cup. But the bottom line is, I dropped off a little bit of a coat at the cleaners to get dry cleaned, and there were some FIFA sport jackets there. And the guy said that there's a bunch of FIFA folks in town, and they're having their coats dry cleaned for whatever's coming up next. So that was kind of interesting to see that. Several games today. I want to watch Scotland and Brazil. I think that's today, later today. That'll be a barn burner. And I'll tell you another barn burner is Canada and Switzerland. Switzerland has a really good team, and we'll be watching a couple of World Cup games today. And let's not forget that the foreigners still have a problem with Trump. That could be it, but I think the U.S. Fans are definitely supporting the World Cup. How about this affordable housing bill? Do you see anything there? Here's what is amazing about this bill. It was bipartisan. The vote, 358-32. There's always 32 curmudgeons that won't vote. They'll always vote against whatever your Rand Pauls of the world, you know, and others, the guy down in Kentucky who's been ousted now, and usually Cornyn in Texas. And, you know, they just like to go against the grain and just be jerks. But 358-32, affordable housing. And there's some things in there that are kind of interesting. We'll take a look at that when we get back. But, you know, housing is still a huge problem. Interest rates are too high, number one. Houses are too expensive.
11: You've said that a lot in terms of mortgages. Yes.
12: Yeah, so and it's killing the mortgage industry. We're becoming a renter nation. But there are some things. I mean, obviously, when you get a bipartisan support of a bill like that, that's a pretty big deal. And I'll go over some of the little nuggets that are in this thing that hopefully will give a tailwind for companies tied to home construction, building materials, manufactured housing, mortgage, finance. It's a big part of our economy. I hate to see it struggling so much right now. We'll be right back.

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0: And welcome back here to the second quarter of today's Best Stocks Now show. The only big things I see in this housing bill, number one, grease the skids for permits, you know, and the regulations that prevent these homes from being built. And they also it also adds a lot of expense, you know, all of the regulations, the hurdles that they got to go through. Now, I know for a fact, you know, the hurricane that remember the two hurricanes that hit Florida that were just a couple weeks apart? Well, my sister was a victim of that, and the floods, waters rose for the first time since she's lived there in 50 years to just ruin everything. I mean, the drywall, the furniture, her car, everything. But her biggest issue was getting a permit, which seems kind of silly. Red tape. So she's out of her house for a year. That seems just a little bit ridiculous. Caused a lot of stress in her life. And, you know, that's one of the issues you have with housing is all of the damn environmental regulations and, you know, save this frog and save this cricket and this bird here and this is a nesting area for this and... It really is kind of a ridiculous thing, but anyways, that is where we're at right now with this big housing thing that passed. Okay, South Korea in talks with Samsung, with SK Hynix over new chip investments. The South Korean government is in discussions with Samsung and SK Hynix regarding plans for the next phase. Now, this was the news yesterday, right, that they weren't going to ramp up. So who spread that rumor? It tanked the Korean markets by about 10% yesterday, and now we find out that, no, we're going ahead. They're in discussions to ramp up production, invest a lot of money in chip production facilities. Now, yes, the timing, it's going to take a while to get that. That's actually bullish for this sector and these stocks. And, you know, yesterday's report doesn't seem to have much merit to it. Exponential and explosive growth in demand for chips driven by the AI industry could require the two companies to accelerate the ongoing construction of new chip facilities over 10 years, okay? Over 10 years is what it will take. By then, who knows, we're probably off the AI revolution and on to the next one, whatever that is. I don't know. Disclosure Day and the aliens coming back. I don't know what it will be, but we'll be on to something else 10 years from now, and the chips will be trading back where they were many years ago as a commodity. Should the Dow just... Yeah, go ahead. Barry's we're losing Barry there. His sound is just awful, Greg, so it doesn't sound good at all. Adding Alphabet exposes a 130-year-old index caught between history and ambitions. Well, there has always been the Dow is trying to modernize its roster while preserving a 19th century weighting mechanism. That's like 1800s. That actively undermines what the committee is trying to signal. The result is an index caught between two defensible missions but committed to either. So on the one hand, they're trying to remodel and keep the Dow current, but on the other hand, they have this weighting system that goes back to the 1800s when there was no tech. There were no technology stocks, unless you're going to call Ford maybe a technology stock. You know, when it came along and replaced the horse and buggy, I don't know. But that's a kind of an issue that the Dow has had. I've always found the Dow to be way behind the curve, keeping some of these stocks in as long as they have, these dinosaurs. and speaking of behind the curve, I still see, you know, a lot of these old dinosaurs from the 1800s, still being bought by Wall Street, which makes no sense to me either. Crude oil hits its lowest level since February as stranded Gulf barrels ahead for the market. And I was reading that the shipping cost to get a boat through the Gulf Strait of Hormuz is astronomical right now because they're trying to now clear the backlog that is going on. And right now, oil is hitting $70 per barrel. It's threatening to break down below 60. And talking about breaking down, gold went below 4,000 today. Gold loved the tariffs. That seems to be the play there. And now without the tariffs, gold doesn't seem to have much direction. And you've got Bitcoin down at 62,000 right now. Michael Saylor and his strategy, his stock strategy, and of course Kathy Wood with her heavy exposure to the crypto names, they just continue to get crushed. Oil stocks are not doing that as bad as them, but the oil stocks obviously are not doing well with oil at $70 per barrel. Okay, let's take a look at Micron, all right? Micron is going to report tonight, and I'm just going to throw some numbers out here. In 2023, Micron lost $4.45 per share. That's when commodity was, memory chips were a commodity. They always have been a commodity. They rise and fall with the supply and demand cycle. If they get too far ahead of the curve with supply, prices plunge.
1: Yeah, I think we lost Bill there. Yeah, in terms of the mispricing, that's been the story for Micron. It'll be interesting to see when they report this evening after the close, especially after the sell-off we had in the memory space yesterday. So it'll be certainly must-watch TV. Bill will click off of the World Cup and go to the Micron earnings pretty quickly there right after 4 o'clock at the close. So in the chip sector as well, and in regards to Micron, the SanDisk actually, or SK Hynix actually, is going to go public with an ADR here in the U.S. They officially announced that today. That was something that's been in the works here for a while. You know, we've gotten some rumors of it, but officially looks like we're going to be able to purchase SK Hynix here in the U.S. versus having to use that EWY ETF, South Korean ETF that we've been using, that's made up of half of SK Hynix and half of Samsung. So it'll be interesting to see how the market shakes out with that IPO, as we saw with SpaceX. So, well, we're just getting started here at the show. We'll have we'll be back for the second half of today's Best Stocks Now show, and we'll get Bill back on the line.
2: 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Hit us in a bad place, and I wonder what it's good for. 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

0: some minor damage. There have been no reports of any deaths there. And a quake in Northern California, some damage, but no fatalities have been reported. President Trump sees America's 250th anniversary as an opportunity to get the country excited again as he addressed a rally Wednesday on the National Mall. And the National Taxpayer Advocate says the IRS did a better than expected job in issuing refunds this year. SRN News.
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0: And welcome back here to the second half of today's Best Stocks Now show. I just want to go over some numbers here on Micron. When I do my workshops, which I've done, what, three this year so far? Let's see, we were in Sarasota, we were in Houston. Have we only done two trips so far this year, Barry?
1: Or no, we were in Minnesota.
0: Minneapolis. How can I forget Minneapolis?
1: So we got three. Trips.
0: Yeah, we've got to ramp it up here in the second half of the year. But I usually go over the acronym coined by William J. O'Neill in the California area, the late William J. O'Neill of Investors Business Daily, CAN-SLIM. The first two letters, I've never seen anything like it as far as it relates to Micron here. The C stands for current earnings growth, which would translate to quarterly earnings. And tonight, Micron is going to report their quarterly earnings for the quarter ended April 1st, 2026. And I can tell you, and it'll be compared with the same comparable quarter last year, and it will also be compared with the estimates. Now, if you look at the latest three quarters by Micron, the last quarter of 2025, their earnings were up 167%. That's phenomenal. Okay. They made, wait a minute, though. We hadn't even started. They made $4.78 versus $1.79 the previous year. So that's 167% increase. Now, this quarter that ended the first quarter of this year, their earnings were up 682%. I've seen some quarters like that before, but nothing like the acceleration that we are seeing right now in Micron. They made $12.20 in the first quarter of this year versus $1.56 last year. That's growth of 682%. Now, what are they expecting today? Earnings growth of 991%. They're expecting $20.83 versus $1.91, which seems like nothing. I mean, compared to what they're going, and their sales are going to be estimated to be $36 billion versus $9 billion last year. That's a 285% increase. Now, that's quarterly earnings. That's the C in CAN-SLIM. The A is annual earnings, year over year. And as I said, back in 2023, they lost $4.45. Then in 2024, they made $1.30. Okay, that's a big turnaround, yes. But last year, they made $8.29. That was 528% growth. This year, they're expected to make $63 per share. That compares with $1.30 back in 2024, $8.29 last year. They're looking for annual earnings growth this year of 684%. And next year, 2027, they're expected to make $121.33 per share. That's up from $1.30 in 2024. That will be another 81%. So when you combine those two letters, of course,

0: canceling the end means something new. Well, the stock's been hitting new highs recently, and I would call AI something new that's driving all of this. The S stands for shares outstanding, and you know, it's a $1.12 trillion company right now. There's obviously more demand for the shares than there are shares, so you don't have a problem there. The L is leader or laggard. Is Mike a laggard in their industry or a leader? It's obviously a leader. I mean, the stock so far this year is up a phenomenal amount, and it was our number one pick for 2026. The I is institutional sponsorship. Let's see. If we take a look at their current institutional sponsorship, which shows us how much of the shares are owned by, and the institutions, it takes institutional sponsorship to really drive a stock higher. The institutional sponsorship, they've changed this thing. It's harder to find.
1: I got 86. Yeah, I've got 86%, Bill. So
0: that's a little bit over.
1: Pretty significant.
0: but with this kind of growth, you know, the stock is probably changing hands a lot. And then, of course, the M is the market. You can have a great stock with phenomenal earnings growth, but if we're in a severe recession and earnings rates and interest rates and you know, inflation is rearing its ugly head and there's all kinds of macro problems, your great earnings are going to be overshadowed by the market, a weak market. But we still have a good market. We still have good jobs report. We still have great earnings for the overall market. So those are the current CanSlim characteristics. But in spades, you have the current earnings and the annual earnings growth. And they will report tonight after the close of the market. And like I say, that's one of the best accelerations of growth that I've ever seen. Micron over the last 6 months is up 281%. Others like it. Western Digital's up 279%. AMD's up 100%. We've owned all these stocks. We sold Western Digital, however, probably too soon. AMD's up 141% over the last 6 months. Taiwan Semi's up 49.6. Those are your leaders. And by contrast, NVIDIA's only up 9% over the last 6 months. Really been the memory stocks that have really driven this. SK Hynix targets $29.5 billion raise in a historic U.S. listing. And obviously, that will give them lots of cash to build out more factories and whatnot to build these all-important. But they're looking to raise $29.5 billion in what could become one of the largest U.S. listings. Largest U.S. listings. They're already a publicly traded company, so it's not really an IPO. But they're going to list their thinly traded shares. I like the symbol, Barry, SKHY, which if you look at that real quickly, sky high is what I see there. And this stock has gone sky high, right? Incredible. Just an incredible, incredible run. SK Hynix said it plans to use the proceeds for general. Now, I would buy this IPO a lot. I would have much more favorable on this one than SpaceX. And the other biggest, this will break the record. The record was Saudi Aramco IPO. This will break that record for a company going public in the U.S. Okay.
1: For a foreign IPO, huh? That's interesting.
0: Yes, a foreign, a U.S. listing. I remember when the Swiss company, Nestle's, went public, did a U.S. listing. That was a pretty big one. But nothing like SK Hynix and some of these others that we've seen. Okay, now we switch gears entirely. An investor who scored in the 2008 crisis bet against the insurers, Lee Robinson, a hedge fund manager who reaped a 900% return from a bet against subprime mortgages. I knew the subprime mortgages were going to get clobbered. I just didn't know how to play it back then other than moving to a lot to the sidelines and getting out of the way. But there were guys like Michael Burry and this Lee Robinson that figured out how to invest against it. Well, this same guy who made 900% on the subprime mortgages, guess what he's doing now, Barry? Can you guess? He is now betting that the private credit bubble will deflate. He's taking a bearish stance on some of its biggest supporters, insurers that are insuring this crap. Robinson is using credit default swaps, derivative contracts intended to protect investors against a default, in betting against companies such as Lincoln National, MetLife, and Berkshire Hathaway. Bloomberg News is reporting the founder of Altano Wealth is not predicting that insurance companies will fail, but the markets are not correctly pricing in the risk of write-downs, I agree, from a segment of the debt market that has been prone to problems. Wow. I totally agree with his thesis. We'll be right back.
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0: And welcome back here to the final segment at final segment of today's Best Stocks Now show. One other issue on this private credit, another one, Morgan Stanley caps redemptions at 5%, Barry. What was the one yesterday, 10%? I had trouble ruling.
1: Yeah, I mean, 5%, depending on what the liquidity period is, it may take you, I mean, it could take, I've seen quarterly liquidity at 5%, which means, you know, it's going to take you essentially at a minimum, right, 5 years to get your money out.
0: Yeah, and here's another thing. I mean, they send out a letter to the holders of this thing. This is a $102 million fund. You get a letter about this puts everybody into panic. You know, that's like saying the ATM machine's only got $10,000 left in it and the banks are going to be closed for, 6 months or whatever. You know, it's going to cause a big run. That 5% will be up just like that. I mean, people want out of this stuff as the ill winds continue to blow here and they continue to float new funds. It's just nuts. It's absolutely nuts. Now, here's just an example, all right? Oceaneering with tiny little oil, they fly people out to the rigs, I think, is one of their businesses. They mostly are these offshore rigs providing services to those. They're going to offer a $500 million private offering. And guess where that crap ends up? It ends up in these private credit funds. Or maybe they sell the individual bonds in a private offering. But I'm just saying that this is the kind of quality that is in this private credit. I would say Oceaneering is probably a little bit better. I talked to someone the other day, and they work at one of the big firms in New York on Wall Street in the private credit department. I said, well, you know, what do you think? Well, we're not in the bad private credit. We're in the good stuff. We're not in the software. And I was just thinking, is there good stuff? I know I don't know about any good stuff in there. It just seems like a bunch of junk that they can't get loans anywhere else. If you're a private individual, really right now, there's not a lot of ways to play it unless you're going to short Apollo, APO, Carlyle Group, CG, a few others, BlackRock, obviously. Has a lot of this crap. Below that, you know, you would just do the insurers. Now, that's an interesting play there. The insurers are, now there's a number of insurers that insure debt. And, you know, if it goes bad, obviously the claims outstrip, whatever capital they're keeping on the sidelines in case something happens. And the insurers could just get swamped at some point from all of this. Now, back in the mortgage crisis, it was the issuers of the debt and the insurers also, like MBIA got clobbered. And I want to say the one that does the ratings on this debt, those companies got clobbered too. Best Buy points to the biggest advancement in TV technology since 2013. So if you're headed to Costco today to buy a 96-inch TV, you might want to wait a little bit. Best Buy is going to be the exclusive national retailer. This is another feather in Samsung's cap here for a new generation of RGB LED TVs from Samsung and Sony. Notably, the retailer said the RGB technology is the most significant advancement for the TV industry since OLED. RGB LED is the biggest leap in TV technology since OLED arrived in 2013. It's not just a spec change. The colors are physically produced differently, and it's something you'll notice immediately. Highlighted incoming Best Buy CEO Jason Bonfig. And Best Buy stock is up. I'm not a big fan of retail stocks, but Best Buy is up 20%.
1: 20% today? Wow.
0: Over the last 6 weeks. Over the last 6 weeks. Oh, okay. The stocks that up that today is a meme stock. Wendy's soars after Reddit Wall Street Bets rallies behind the restaurant name. So you've got all these guys talking about Reddit, which is a crap company, right? A crap company. It's soaring almost 40% today just because they're talking about it on Reddit. That doesn't make the line any longer to buy the burgers, right? Because they're talking about it on Reddit.
1: Yeah, it never makes me feel good, Bill, when I can buy, when I can buy the stock cheaper than I can buy a combo meal at the place. I mean,
0: the stock is around
1: $6, I think. Yeah.
0: But those Reddit guys, that's another one. This meme investing, it's right up there with private credit. It's right up there with the cryptocurrencies. And in my opinion, I don't like SpaceX. I just think it's ridiculous how they price that. But kudos to P.T. Barnum there, Elon Musk. Tesla's stock chart looks terrible right now. And worse than that, Strategy, Michael Saylor, is experiencing the most significant underperformance relative to Bitcoin since March of 2024. Well, we are out of time. We will be working on the newsletter. This is Wednesday already. I'm not even thinking about the newsletter yet. We crank it out on Friday. We get it out as soon as we can. I'm done with my part by the end of the day Friday, and then it's in the hands of the rest as we get it edited, a little bit of editing, converting it to a PDF file, and sending it out to the various subscription groups that we have. To get a 4-week trial to the newsletter, the app, the live trading, GundersonCapital.com, GundersonCapital.com. And to set up an appointment with us to talk about money management, financial planning, staying away from bond funds that have been averaging less than 2% over the last 10 years. Man, I've had some stinkers. I sold 60 positions yesterday, Barry, of crap that came in.
1: You were busy.
0: Yes. 60 positions. I look at it and I immediately know, out she goes, out the window. I hate looking at bad stocks. Okay, to set up an appointment with us, 855-611-BEST. 855-611-BEST. Have a great day, everybody.

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3: News this hour from Town Hall. I'm Jason Walker. Very powerful back-to-back earthquakes in Venezuela, killing at least 32 people. More than 700 have been injured. Spokesman says the numbers will climb. First quake was 7.1, the second 7.5. In northern Japan, a 6.9 quake causing some minor damage offshore. No deaths have been reported. And a quake in northern California, again some damage, but no casualties have been reported at all. During a meeting with NATO Secretary General Mark Rutte, President Trump says NATO should show the United States a little more respect.
4: I just want their loyalty. We don't need their money. We don't need anything. We have the most powerful military in the world by far. But I just want loyalty. You know, we're so loyal to them. We're always fighting for them. We have thousands of troops all over Europe. In Germany, we have 50,000 troops. And then you want a little, give us a little nudge, give us a little kiss. We don't want much.
3: Trump administration providing generous loans to speed the development of 10 large nuclear reactors, that to meet the skyrocketing power demand from massive data centers. More from Bob Agnew.
5: Energy Secretary Chris Wright announced the $17.5 billion worth of loan. He cited what he called a tremendous interest among developers of data centers, known as hyperscalers, those who would buy the power, as well as utility and energy companies. The department said 70 utility and energy companies signed letters of intent that identified proposed sites. Nuclear currently provides about 20% of total electricity in the United States. Bob Agnew reporting.
3: A new poll from the Associated Press finds most Americans are inundated with scam attempts on a daily basis. 30% say they've lost money to scammers. More on these stories, Town Hall.
6: This is Albert Moeller for townhall.com. Just recently, Ken Paxton secured the nomination for the GOP, looking to represent Texas in the U.S. Senate. Paxton will be facing a state senator and Presbyterian seminarian James Tallarico. The question is, as the New York Times put it, are Texans ready for Tallarico's kind of Christianity? Ruth Graham and David Goodman begin by talking about Tallarico's pastor, Jim Rigby, at St. Andrew's Presbyterian Church in Austin. The article begins, quote, Jim Rigby, a pastor who rarely uses the word God, is a key to understanding the Senate candidate trying to pull off something unusual in Texas, end quote. Later, the reporters refer to a sermon where Pastor Rigby refers to, quote, the creative impulse of the universe, which, quote, can be called God, but doesn't have to be called God, end quote. I do not think that the majority of people in Texas understand the Bible in those terms. What we're talking about here is light years outside of biblical orthodoxy. So let's ask the question, is Texas ready for that?
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15: Juiced, but Paul Novak says that's just a bluff.
9: take those comments with a pinch of salt. I mean, the Tories reduced the bank surcharge by 3% 3 years ago, it is now. I think at the very least, in considering those windfall profits that the banks are making, the government should reverse that. But I think they can go further. I mean, the Tories themselves put a 35% levy on the windfall profits of the energy companies. And we're in a similar situation now with banks. And I would say to JP Morgan and everybody else, reflect on the fact that last year was a record year for bonuses in the City of London. £24 billion handed out.
14: TUC's Paul Novak speaking there. He represents the umbrella body for dozens of individual trade unions, many of which fund directly affiliated with the Labour Party.
15: Now to the European Union, which has given the EU-US trade deal final approval ahead of President Trump's deadline. It is the last step in a fitful year-long ratification process. The European Parliament ratified the agreement earlier this month, just days after President Trump threatened further tariffs, the US president going after France over its digital rules. Now, under the deal, the EU has agreed to raise levies on US industrial goods and some agricultural products in exchange for a 15% tariff ceiling on its products. Trump and the European Commission President Ursula von der Leyen initially settled on the pact's terms last summer.
14: Alibaba shares have fallen by more than 4% in Hong Kong after a Bloomberg scoop reveals that Anthropic is accusing Alibaba of using thousands of fake accounts to illicitly access its Claude AI model. The company said it was the biggest attempt so far by a Chinese company to piggyback on the work of top US labs. That's according to a letter that Anthropic sent to several US senators and White House officials.
15: Now, NATO Secretary General Mark Rutte appealed to President Trump's fondness for praise and eye-catching visuals in his latest effort to demonstrate the alliance's value. During a visit to the White House, Rutte unveiled posters featuring gold lettering and bar charts titled The Trump Trillion and The Trump 47 Effect. The presentation was intended to showcase increased defense spending by NATO allies and to ease the U.S. president's frustration over a lack of support for U.S. military action against Iran.
16: Now I want to take you, if you stay here,
17: go ahead.
16: I go over to these boards here, because I want to show you what this president was able to achieve. And I start with this chart. This chart is about the Trump trillion. The Trump trillion shows you the increase Europeans and Canadians are paying into defense since you took office in 2017.
15: Mark Rutte, who once hailed Trump as NATO's daddy, has faced criticism from some allies who see his approach to the US president as overly deferential. The meeting coincided with the gathering of European leaders in Berlin, where the German Chancellor Friedrich Merz said, quote, "We want to renew the alliance. We are strengthening its European pillar."
14: The price of oil has erased all of its wartime gains as flows through the Strait of Hormuz continued to ramp up. Brent crude dropped below $72.48 a barrel as a stream of tankers made their way through the waterway. Dan Stroyven, co-head of global commodities research at Goldman Sachs, explains why he thinks prices are falling so quickly.
18: Reopening is going well and quickly. We estimate that total oil exports from the Gulf are already back at 60% of pre-war levels over the last week. Second, I think markets are challenging this idea that you need a sticky, large security premium. And third, I think markets are putting some probability on the possibility that oil demand will be structurally weaker as a result of the shock.
14: Dan Stroyven from Goldman Sachs was speaking as key parts of the oil market are suddenly awash with supply, with buyers inundated by offers from the Middle East and Africa.
15: A searing heat wave continues to disrupt schools, transport and tourist attractions across Europe. France broke its all-time temperature record again on Tuesday as the UK saw its highest ever June temperature. Red heat alerts remain in place across France and Britain, as well as Germany, Spain and Switzerland. Emma Howard-Boyd is the chair of the UK National Heat Risk Commission.
19: We are just not ready from an infrastructure perspective, from a health perspective, to the way the heat wave is impacting us.
15: That was Emma Howard-Boyd. Temperatures in parts of the UK could reach as high as 40 degrees Celsius today. The unusually early heat wave comes weeks before summer temperatures usually peak in July and has already been linked to dozens of deaths. So those are our top stories for you today. Yep, London's expected to be absolutely baking. FTSE 100 this morning is up by a tenth of 1%. The Stoxx 600 gaining half of 1% this morning. I mentioned that it's tech shares that have been seeing gains in Europe. Infineon, for example, BE Semiconductor. ASML sees a gain of 5% this after the Micron surge that we've seen. NASDAQ futures are up by 2.3%, almost 2.4% this morning as the KOSPI closed higher, well over 5%. Oil prices, we have seen a retreat. We are back basically to levels pre the Iran war. $72.96 for Brent crude futures now, down by 1%. Looking at bond markets ahead of the PCE inflation data, US yields up 2 basis points at 4.41 on the 10-year yield. In Europe, though, yields look to be flat actually today, 2.87 for benchmark bund yields. Those are the markets.
14: Well, in a moment, we'll bring you more on that breaking news about the EU completing its approval process for the US trade deal. But I just want to mention another story that we've been discussing this morning. And this is something that I think has been a topic of conversation in many parts of Europe over the past few days. And that is whether or not air conditioning, to air condition or not to air condition, Caroline, that is the question. And it's becoming a political debate as well, looking at what's happening in France. Very interesting, because for such a long time, there was this opposition for from a government point of view to adopting air conditioning at a large level. But the number of records that have been broken in the past couple of days really resetting that. Even the Greens now opening the door to the fact that aircon might be needed, particularly in the likes of schools and hospitals, to try and, you know, keep the show on the road, essentially, in a time when temperatures are rising so much.
15: Look, I think this is a massive socio-economic issue. You know, if you cannot afford to cool, I mean, this is actually an issue that you get a lot in the US as well. I mean, Europe is much more used to talking about how to heat homes, how to keep people warm in the winter. Now it may be that they have to also think about the summer and keeping keeping people cool there. But there, you know, there isn't really a strategy right now, certainly not for the UK. And Europe has traditionally really wanted to use alternatives to keeping cool. I spoke to an Australian yesterday in London and an Italian also in London. Both of them were saying, "Hapa, we don't understand what the fuss is all about. You know, people have to get used to these hot temperatures. It's the new normal."
14: Yeah, I mean, look, that's, I think, the thing we're all thinking about this as well. But, you know, there are particular constraints in cities like Paris because of the buildings that are involved, and you can't install air conditioning in such a mass level in the way that you can do in other places as well. It's a fascinating conversation. I'm quite sure we'll hear plenty more about it. But we wanted to just, I suppose, bring you up to speed with what we've been seeing in terms of the political developments on that front as well.
15: Yeah.
14: Well, let's turn back to the breaking news that we've had out in the past few minutes. The European Union's US trade deal set to go into effect after the bloc gave it its final sign-off, banking that the pact will ensure some stability despite ongoing economic tensions. Ben Sills, our managing editor for European Economics and Government Coverage, is with us now for more. Ben, good morning. This has been a long road to getting this trade deal approved. It's now over the line. What difference is it going to make?
17: Yeah, long and bumpy, hasn't it? I think that it does provide a degree of stability. It's one less problem for the EU leaders to worry about. It's timely, looking ahead to the NATO summit in a couple of weeks' time. But I don't think it's going to necessarily stabilise the transatlantic relationship in a permanent fashion, given the all the other concerns and tensions between the White House and the traditional US allies in Europe.
15: Yeah. NATO may be thinking about this, but it's also something that I think will be relevant for the EU. The idea of 2029 and the end of President Trump's term, there is a sunset clause in the EU deal at the end of 2029. Will that be an issue for the Americans? Some of the US ambassadors to Europe maybe have pointed to this in past conversations with Bloomberg.
17: Well, I think that the broader issue is that deals with the Trump administration hold as long as the Trump administration wants them to hold, when the relationship runs into trouble and somebody wants an excuse to start a fight, the trade deal is one of the issues that it's an obvious lever for them to pull, as we saw ahead of the G7 when Trump was threatening tariffs on French wine right before he landed in France.
14: Well, with the trades, I suppose, issues somewhat wrapped up for now, that does clear the path to have some of those bigger discussions around security at the NATO summit in just over 2 weeks' time. Mark Rutte made that trip to the White House. He brought his own cue cards with him as well to point to a few charts while dealing with President Trump too. I mean, how was that message received, this hard sell by Mark Rutte to try and win Donald Trump back over to the idea of supporting his NATO allies?
17: I think Rutte tends to go down pretty well in Washington. It looked like it was standard fare from Rutte, perhaps slightly less obsequious than he has been on other occasions. But you know, Rutte knows what he's doing with Trump. It works well to an extent with Trump, but the underlying issue here for the Europeans is that the US is determined to draw down its presence in Europe, and that will shift the burden onto European militaries. Mm. And it's not clear what sort of timetable, what sort of coordination is going to be, and there's a serious risk of gaps in the coverage for Europe.
15: Yes, I think that's very important. And as we think about, you know, these big geopolitical issues, of course, we're going to bring you a really interesting interview in just the next few minutes. We're preparing to go join our colleagues on Bloomberg TV in a few moments. We're going to be speaking to John Kerry, who is the former US Secretary of State. And of course, he was one of those people instrumental in negotiating the Iran nuclear deal and has been highly critical of President Trump's deal with Iran. So I think that's going to be interesting. We keep that thought in the background. In terms of the NATO summit, though, it's probably going to be one of the last big set pieces that Keir Starmer will go to, the UK Prime Minister, as we think about the handover of power. I mean, that whole issue around defence spending is going to fall into the lap, we expect, of Andy Burnham, who's highly likely to be the next UK Prime Minister. I mean, also, he'll be tested, you know, on the world stage, which we haven't seen him do, given that he's the Mayor of Greater Manchester. Any thoughts on Burnham and defence spending, NATO?
17: Well, it's already the first point of contention between Burnham and Starmer as they look about at this, you know, ostensibly the aim to execute a smooth handover. Burnham does want the issue to fall into his lap. Burnham wants Starmer to delay the spending decisions,
15: yes,
17: so that he can take those himself. But you're dead right. Burnham has little track record on the international scene. But there's not a, in some ways, there aren't many jobs that can prepare you for becoming prime minister. So everyone has their first summit. And Burnham is in all likelihood going to be doing that later on this year.
20: Yeah, I mean, look, that's going to make for another interesting set of conversations around defence spending as well. Part of what Mark Rutte was trying to communicate, of course, was that Europeans have caught up massively on defence spending from the position that they were before Donald Trump came to power as well. Interesting to see, I suppose, how that's affecting in terms of some of the output on where the money is going. We've seen Rheinmetall, for example, hit yesterday when a plan to buy ships from them switched to a different company instead. We've got the France-Germany deal on jets falling apart as well. Some cooperation on KNDS. I mean, what's the sort of feeling about whether or not European countries are able to work together and spend this money in a constructive way?
17: I mean, it's not looking very good, is it? Let's be honest. And there's so much focus on the amount of money spent, but you make the very good point that how that money is spent is important too. And you know, yesterday we were looking at this German frigate deal, in which it seems like they've thrown €2 billion or so into a project which is not going to come to fruition. So, you know, bad spending, you know, inabilities to strike deals between potential industrial partners, all of these things are definitely hampering the European effort.
15: Okay, Ben, thank you so much for being with us and talking through those major issues for Europe. Ben Sills is our managing editor for European economics and government coverage. Really nice to see you in the London radio studio. You're normally based in Madrid, so it's really nice to see you face to face. Yeah, absolutely. And speaking of people who are actually in the building, Stephen, I can see the Bloomberg TV studio from where I sit in the London radio studio, and just sitting down on set is John Kerry. He's sitting opposite Guy Johnson. We want to bring you the conversation that they're going to have in just a minute live to you, because, of course, John Kerry, having been the US Secretary of State, was America's top diplomat. He served, if you recall, 2013 to 2017. He had a key role in terms of dealing with nuclear non-proliferation, dealing with negotiating the Iran nuclear deal under President Barack Obama, the Paris Climate Agreement. So, speaking to Guy Johnson, here is John Kerry. Let's listen in.
0: Special presidential envoy for climate, and is here, of course, for London Climate Action Week, which is taking place, as we see, it's getting quite hot outside. John Kerry, thank you very much indeed for joining us this
21: morning. Good morning. Thank you.
0: I want to come back to the climate conversation in just a moment. And I actually think there is a link that we can maybe develop a little bit with what we're seeing in Iran. But starting with the Iranian situation, you have huge experience, sir, of kind of how to negotiate with Iran. Mm-hmm. And there is much criticism now that the United States has given too much away to reopen the Strait of Hormuz. What is your read?
21: Well, my read is, first of all, that this is a war that never should have happened, that never had to happen. It's a war of choice in which...
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0: Could be negotiated here to be any improvements on the JCPOA.
21: Well, that's just becomes pure speculation. I don't know. Nobody knows at this point.
0: But I think it's going to be... You knew how hard it was to get
21: there. It is going to be exceedingly difficult to get the Iranians to give up more than they had in a prior agreement.
0: Right.
21: And that prior agreement was the strongest nuclear agreement in history.
0: Yep.
21: It had checks and balances, had an ability to be able to inspect on demand. We had the ability to be able to say, we suspect you're fooling around in that particular neighborhood. We want to go in there. We had a process already predetermined and written with the United Nations for exactly how that would unfold, and you had to have a right to do it. We had the ability to bring back all the sanctions. So it really seems to me, as a matter of logic and common sense, that if you're concerned about that prior deal, President Trump had ample opportunity to bring it to the Iranians, to put it on the UN agenda, to talk about, well, we need to renegotiate. We don't like this or that. Let's renegotiate. But no, instead of any renegotiation of any value, instead of putting an alternative set of options in front of the Iranians, just started bombing.
0: Are the Iranians more influential now? Do the Iranians have more authority now?
21: I don't know whether they're more influential, but they certainly have more control of their country and more control by a much more radical hardline group.
0: Yep.
21: What, again, the administration ignored is the fact that Ayatollah Khomeini actually stood up to the IRGC and told them, we're going to do this deal. We're going to have a deal. The IRGC hardliners did not want any agreement with the United States, and they certainly didn't want to take away the option of having a nuclear weapon. They wanted a nuclear weapon, and there was reason to be concerned about that, but the Ayatollah not only issued a fatwa saying we will never have a nuclear weapon, but he signed on to this agreement, which on the day that Donald Trump pulled out of the agreement, the Chinese intelligence, Russian intelligence, U.S., German, French, British, and EU all agreed this agreement is working. And it wasn't just the United States by itself doing this. It was a group of nations, all of which worked very hard to build this strongest agreement ever.
0: Could you replicate it in 60 days? It took you a long time.
21: Well, I mean,
0: to get it done, didn't it?
21: You could take the same pieces of paper that were already there, put them on the table, and jump start. I mean, there are all kinds of ways to streamline if that's what they want to do. But the president seems to have said he didn't like it. He didn't like that. So we have to wait and see what he's going to come up with that actually goes further and is stronger.
0: Let's talk about the other bit of why you're here. Actually, probably the primary reason why you're here, which is talk about what is happening with the climate story. Do you think, ironically and amazingly, that actually the war in Iran, which sent oil prices sharply higher, limited our ability to access hydrocarbons, has accelerated actually the move towards renewables?
21: Yes. No question.
0: Okay. So a positive byproduct that comes out of it. How big a change do you think that could be? Everybody now knows of this bigger choke point and the restrictions that could apply to it in the future. Does that change the mentality of people that were wavering, do you think?
21: Absolutely. No question in my mind. I've already seen that in conversations I've had in the course of the week here in London. But it's also very clear that the whole marketplace, the global marketplace, has now made a decision to proceed forward to try to provide firm energy that is not further harming the planet. And that's very clear now. Bloomberg had an article, I believe, at the World Economic Forum this past year, and the headline was, you know who believes in climate change, and underneath it, the stock market. There was another article, the Wall Street Journal, earlier in the year, which said, and I quote it, big headline, "The energy transition is now unstoppable." And I think if you talk to knowledgeable folks who are in business world, while they don't make a lot of noise about it right now, they're not trying to attract attention to themselves, but they are moving forward. UAE, for instance, which led the COP in COP28, an oil and gas producing country with a big company called ADNOC, that they are building out 19 gigawatts of battery storage and have put 4 new nuclear plants online and have one of the largest solar fields in the world. And they are determined to be producing what's called firm energy that isn't interruptible, that doesn't stop because the wind's not blowing or the sun's not shining. It's there. And that is where the world is moving now.
0: Yep.
21: With the AI data centers, there's just massive demand for energy. And that energy can't come as fast as everybody wants. One of the key components now that's pushing decisions is speed to power. How do we get to have power faster in order to win the AI race? In addition to that, you have other options that people now see, that solar is cheaper, renewables are cheaper, and renewables are better and better now. And like Texas, which has its own grid, is now massively building out onshore solar and wind. And they do it not because of the climate. They do it because it's good business, because it's a way of lowering prices and providing stability to the marketplace.
0: The argument that sometimes I hear in Europe, though, is I look at the United States. So here in Europe, big push for the transfer into renewable energy, but it's expensive. I hear what you're saying about solar and grid parity and all that kind of stuff. But at the moment, energy is more expensive here, and it's less expensive in the United States. The United States has some renewables, but it uses gas a lot. It's got sort of abundant supplies of gas. And the U.S. economy is booming, and the European economy is stagnating. And a lot of that is down to energy prices. Mm-hmm. So yes, we can make the transfer, but we're not getting the economic benefits from it. How do you short circuit that? How do you deal with that?
21: Well, you have a company here called Octopus, and that company provides an incredible amount of energy to people in a very organized way without having its own plants, because it mediates. It has an ability to be able to distribute.
0: Yeah, but the cost of energy here is higher than it is in the United States.
21: Well, it is their higher because you don't have gas, you don't have that ability. Exactly. But you do have offshore wind in the North Sea. You also could be building, and I think this is one of the big ideas that ought to begin to be applied to Europe, you could build a much larger inter-Europe network. You could use wind from northern Germany, or you could, there are all kinds of options here with a big connection.
0: But the argument, so one of the arguments that is raging in the UK at the moment is, should we drill in the North Sea? And the argument basically is, we need to get lower energy costs now. In the future, yes, we should have renewable, and we should race towards that. But right now, shouldn't we use all the energy we have and our capabilities to produce that to lower energy costs to boost the economy? Isn't that a legitimate argument right now?
21: Well, as long as it's done in the context of a real plan that is going to transition you away, and you're not building major gas and alternative fossil fuel infrastructure.
0: Yeah. Should we be drilling in the North Sea?
21: Because that's ultimately going to wind up being stranded assets. So what you really want to do is move faster to try to embrace some of the other available technologies. And that's why, I know a fellow who started a company called Emerald AI, which NVIDIA is now partnering with, along with Salesforce and other big companies, because they know how to come in and use software and interconnectedness to provide firm energy to people. You don't have to build out that combined cycle gas turbine in order to do it. So as people are rushing rapidly to build out these AI centers because they're critical to growing market share and winning in the marketplace, they're learning that there's an ability to do that with new technologies and other options. Storage is getting better. Storage is potentially a massive game changer with respect to whether you need to drill or not drill or use fossil fuel. So Europe has huge options in front of it, I think, that are better than long-term planning of, drilling to the last drop and pumping to the last drop. And if you can't learn a lesson from what's happening outdoors today and all through Europe, I mean, every decade for the last 40 years has been the hottest decade until the next one comes along and is the hottest decade. Now we're down to hottest days ever measured. Yeah. And I think if you can't draw examples, insurance companies are now pulling out of insuring in certain states in the United States. They're not able to, you can't charge enough to pay for the risk that you're taking on a global basis. So I think, the business case is what wins here. Not let's do good for the environment or I don't hear that anymore.
0: Yep.
21: I hear people saying you can win in the marketplace. And we're proving to people. I work for an entity called Galvanize, which is a fund. And we're out there investing. We invested not so long ago, last year, in a company, a couple of years ago, actually, one of the first investors in a company called Fervo. Fervo just went public a week and a half ago, 2 weeks ago, doing very, very well. And guess what? It got a $400 million loan to do business that's a non-recourse, no guaranteed loan, which banks don't do unless they know there's business in front of them. This company has big offtakes. Already signed contracts with big people who are saying, on such a day, you're going to be providing us energy. So the world is changing much faster than people know and think. And the really smart folks are taking their money and putting it into this new energy structure. There are all kinds of other examples besides Fervo. In my home state of Massachusetts, we're building. There is being built a fusion plant. And they will be providing electricity commercially this year. Fusion has always been the holy grail and hard to get to.
0: Yep.
21: So I'm telling you, right now there are CEOs all around the world who are not pulling back in their budgets.
0: Yep.
21: They're going to continue to do sustainability, but they're not going to do it in a bragging sort of big public way that attracts attention from people who want to whack you.
0: On that point, we will leave it. Thank you very much indeed for stopping by to see us. We really appreciate it.
15: Such a hot day out there. Johnson there, who was speaking to John Kerry, the former US Secretary of State. I can see them sitting and looking reasonably cool, actually, on the set of Bloomberg Television. Stephen, we have still with us Ben Sills, our managing editor for European Government and Economy in the radio studio, listening in to John Kerry. So, highly critical of the Trump agreement with Iran, you know, saying that the agreement doesn't prevent a nuclear weapon being built by Iran, but then ending the conversation on climate change, on the business case for this. John Kerry, of course, was both instrumental when it comes to the nuclear agreement with Iran that was signed and negotiated when he was Secretary of State, but also on climate change and on the Paris Climate Agreement. What did you make of what John Kerry had to say? I mean, he's in London for London Climate Action Week. He was talking about

0: US knows that you are one of the people that understands how all this stuff works, or indeed the Israelis. So I think that, you know, certainly people in the administration and perhaps in Tel Aviv might take issue with that. More broadly, though, I think that his criticism of the deal is in line with what an awful lot of people are saying. The most important and the most interesting thing I thought was the way he was connecting up the climate issue with the geopolitics and talking about, you know, the leverage that oil and gas production gives countries like Iran, and how that leverage would potentially be reduced in a you know, perhaps not too distant future, where the US and the Europeans have completed this energy transition.
1: Yeah, well, very interesting to think about that in the context of the discussions that have been happening in the European Union about competitiveness and the centrality of energy prices to that, and this issue yet again being highlighted by the energy spike from the Iran war, of how Europe needs to continue investing in.
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10: With SRN News, I'm Jason Walker. Devastation in parts of Caracas, Venezuela, following two very powerful earthquakes. At least 32 people have been killed, more than 700 injured. A spokesman in the city says those numbers are expected to rise dramatically. First quake was 7.2. The second one, moments later, was 7.5. A 6.9 tremor hitting northern Japan, causing some minor damage. No deaths have been reported. And in northern California, a quake there, some damage, but no casualties. President Trump says America's 250th anniversary is a chance to get this nation excited once again as he addressed a rally Wednesday evening on the National Mall. And this is SRN News.
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11: With that tsunami of costs, we are not going to see growth. So, A, the government needs to look very, very quickly at how we can relieve some of that. But what I'm going to talk about today at our global conference, where we have 700 businesses in the QE2 centre, is actually there are some levers that government need to pull very quickly around increasing trade, helping SME supply chains, and really helping UK PC adopt AI as it's coming down the track.
12: Okay. Can we be honest about how bad it was for business under Keir Starmer? Tanking confidence, dismal.

0: growth, raising taxes. The Starmer government was pretty bad, wasn't it, for British business? Is that how you see it?
1: The current government, or the now outgoing government, look, had some difficult. They had some difficult geopolitical headwinds to adapt to. They did some good things, but they did some things that really were hard for business. So the national insurance increase, we expected an increase, but not as much as that, and not with increasing the threshold. The idea was, of course, that then the government were going to do some other things to help business. So we did see some great stuff on more infrastructure being signed off, you know, expansion of Heathrow, Gatwick, Northern Powerhouse Rail, new nuclear, etc. And that's really good for local supply chains. We saw free trade agreements being signed. You know, we need to make those useful for business. But the additional taxes along with global tariffs, etc., businesses haven't yet managed to recover from that. And as I said, successive governments have added costs to business, and we really feel like we're at a breaking point.
0: Yeah, breaking point. Okay. What happens if an incoming administration, it seems highly likely that it will be led by Andy Burnham, what happens if that incoming UK government becomes even more left-wing than what we've seen before? Would that be worse?
1: What do you mean by left-wing?
0: Well, in terms of, you know, the possibility of higher taxes for higher spending, would the BCC, for example, be in favour of a major spending plan for UK infrastructure, even if that means borrowing more?
1: So any new government has to have economic growth as its number one focus. Literally, increasing taxes for business will be a road to ruin. There is absolutely no way that increasing tax on business is going to get us anywhere near economic growth, and we are just going to spiral down. More lack of confidence from business, more holding on to their money, lack of investment. It is a vicious circle. So we absolutely have to see no new tax for business. On the upside, there are a huge number of opportunities. So we have fantastic businesses, entrepreneurial, can-do, solution-orientated. They want to be let go to drive economic growth. They want opportunities for infrastructure, for example. So if you look at Sizewell C, nuclear power build in Suffolk, the Chamber helped build a supply chain there. They've put £1.4 billion into local businesses through Sizewell project. That's incredible for the local economy. You know, we can see more of that across the country. If we help businesses trade more around the world, that's actually the quickest way to grow the economy. There are huge opportunities for UK PLC. Our businesses are amazing. They just need to be released to make the most of that ambition.
0: So that was Siobhan Haviland, the Director General of the British Chambers of Commerce, with a perspective from UK PLC on the next UK government, where he seems to be moving forward, Stephen, although, of course, we don't know that it's definitely Andy Burnham who'll be the next UK Prime Minister.
2: Yeah, indeed. But whoever takes us over is going to have to face the difficulties and the challenges of where the UK economy is going from here. Let's bring in Christian Keller, Head of Economics Research at Barclays, who's joined us in studio as well for more on this. Christian, I mean, you know, we're heading into yet another prime minister, the seventh in 10 years, as we've been talking about. It's been difficult for anyone really to get much out of any of their economic policies in recent years in the UK because of the frequent changes of leadership. But I wonder how difficult you see the challenge for whoever is going to take over and try to boost UK growth and perhaps address some of those underperformances that we've seen in recent years.
3: Well, the UK economy faces a few structural issues, and you know, since leaving the common market, in a way, there are some supply side issues on labour market, etc. It's no longer in a market that was very important for the UK economy. I think we already have seen that there may be an approach to move closer back towards the EU, but not fully. So I think that's something the Labour Party probably has to work out. But then, on many of the other policies, you know, the question is how much can he do different in a way than Starmer has done, right?
0: Yeah.
3: In particular, if you think, and I think I heard in the earlier contribution there just now when I walked in, you know, some of the labor market issues, you know, that you have increased in a way the burden on employers, etc. It's very unlikely that Andrew Burnham would want to reverse those, because my understanding that he's supposed to be more left-wing than Starmer. Now, there is a rumor in a way going around that because he's considered more left-wing, he'll do the kind of left-wing talking.
0: Right.
3: But ultimately, will not do it. While Starmer has always been considered a rather conservative Labour, you know, politician. But if you look what he actually did, tax increases, all the labour market, he was actually doing quite kind of leftish policies. You could argue maybe because the rest of the Labour Party in Parliament forced him to. So can Burnham suddenly become exactly the opposite and just kind of by the veneer of speaking? I don't know. Yeah. I also don't want to be too political here, but it is really about this. If you talk constantly that you want to be focused on growth, you have to do the reforms that a lot of the, you know, the people who do create jobs tell you they need to see.
0: Yeah, I mean, so there's a question, basically. Is it kind of bait and switch in the world of politics? Fine. Or is it that actually there's a growing consensus in terms of what the UK has to do? Burnham has got these advisers who are, you know, in some senses quite establishment figures, people like the former Bank of England chief economist Andy Haldane and others. My question to you then is not about politics, but about whether one of the big policy ideas is to have a unit, maybe even a department in government, specifically focused on economic growth. So to separate out from the Treasury, not to have sort of fiscal and growth responsibilities in one spot, but to separate these out. Is that good? Would that be positive? Would that deliver in your view?
3: Look, let me be the cynical economist that typically we are. I don't know the inner workings that well that you could maybe argue you may be able to have more efficient policy if you create a different structure. But ultimately, the decisions are clear. You have limited fiscal space. And I guess that's Andy Haldane, I think, is someone who has criticized the current fiscal rules. But, you know, all this seems to be marginal to me. If you look at it overall, you know, it's a high debt ratio. You know, the dynamics are such that, you know, if you don't want to, you know, kind of cause concerns in bond markets, you have limited spending power if you don't want to raise taxes. And so I think the government has to really think about its priorities within the envelope, whether you can tweak it a little bit, but within a fiscal envelope. And there, you say it's a growing consensus, but not necessarily, because if I look at, as I said, a lot of the reforms that made the labor market less flexible and added to the cost, that's in most, you know, in most textbooks, that's not pro-growth.
0: No.
3: Well as adding to, you know, all kinds of additional, you know, social security fees, etc. So I'm not sure whether there's a consensus yet.
2: I just wanted to ask you, away from the UK, one of the big global factors that we're watching today on markets and driving the Nasdaq in particular futures much higher this morning is that renewed optimism around the AI trade. Is this a macro concern, this concentration, this huge rush in AI capex spending?
3: Yes, it has to be. You know, whether it's a concern yet or not, the fact is that suddenly when you talk about semiconductors, etc., it's no longer, oh, it's a segment of the equity market. I leave that to my equity strategist. This is now a macro question. You know, the world, in a way, is driven by this massive AI build out. You know, the semiconductors go in this. This is greatly driving U.S. growth and also some of the East Asian growth. And it's now, it has reached a dimension. Also by basically fueling earning, you know, across equity, it has reached a dimension where it's clearly macro. Now, are we concerned about it yet? Probably not, because the build out is happening. The earnings seem to vindicate the broad earnings of the S&P 500 and other indices seem to vindicate that, you know, there is, you know, it does generate the earnings it needs to justify valuations. But if you look beyond the next two quarters or so, I think, you know, a lot of times these great cycles of excitement in investment have ended in an abrupt way. Let's put it this way.
0: An abrupt, yeah, okay. Abruptly. Well, let's see whether that is the case this time around or not. Christian, thank you so much for being with us. Christian Keller is head of economics research at Barclays. I mean, just interesting because the data out of product gains were AI, and it's still not fantastic data yet, I think. But Christian, lovely to see you. Thank you, Mime.
2: Up next on the programme, we'll check in on the stocks on the move in Europe with Louise Moon. Stay with us. This is Bloomberg.
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2: Under 0.3 higher this morning. Technology shares are the outperformers in Europe, and that's a story that we're watching closely as we go towards the US session as well. NASDAQ futures 2.1% higher. This blowout forecast from Micron that we got yesterday, resuscitating the AI trade after the sell-offs of recent days. Micron shares currently 16% higher in pre-market trading on Wall Street as well, so plenty to watch on that sector as we get closer to the Wall Street open. S&P E-mini futures are up by 0.7%. We're also watching oil prices now. Now, down 1.8% for Brent crude, just once again has dropped below levels since before the start of the Iran war. So we're looking at $72.40 a barrel. So that is lower than it was before the war started on the 28th of February. On the currency markets, the Bloomberg Dollar Spot Index is 0.1% weaker. The euro's at 113.69. The Japanese yen remaining close to its lowest level since 1986 at 161.82. It's keeping us on alert for any potential signs of intervention there. That is your Bloomberg Radio Business Flash.
0: Stephen, thank you so much. Let's take a look at some of the stocks on the move today here in Europe. I'm Caroline Hepke with Stephen Carroll, and we're joined by Bloomberg's breaking news editor, Louise Moon. Let's start by looking at EasyJet, the latest bid, as we could see another big UK company maybe entertaining a US takeover.
12: Well, indeed, yeah. So EasyJet, they say they've unanimously rejected. This is a fourth takeover bid from Castlelake, which is a US investment firm. This was for £6.50 a share, so it values EasyJet at about or just under £5 billion. But they've rejected that, saying it significantly undervalues it. They've got concerns, a few concerns, you know, centred around the deliverability of the offer, the ownership structure. US entities have to have a local partner to take control, which Castle Lake does have. So rejected, but as you say, there is still potential for this to maybe happen. They've been sparring for weeks over a potential deal, but the opposition seems to, from EasyJet, seems to be kind of waning. There's been a bit of a change of tone this morning. What they've done is given Castle Lake more time to come back with an even sweeter offer. So they've got until July 5th, just over a week, to do that. And they've also given them access to some materials so that they can look at those and make an offer on the back of this. So there's still potential for this to maybe go through. Has to be said, EasyJet isn't making it easy. They did reiterate, you know, their strength this morning. They said they're highly confident in their own strategy. But, you know, as you say, if it happens, this would be another big London firm leaving the London Stock Exchange as and when. And analysts have got, you know, a few different opinions saying, you know, JP Morgan, for example, saying EasyJet are unlikely to seriously consider offers below 700 pence a share. So that would be a lot higher than Castle Lake have just bid. So we're waiting and seeing.
2: Indeed, well, we will continue to do so. Staying in London, Advanced Medical Solutions, their shares up 16% at the moment. What's going on?
12: Yeah, absolutely surging this morning, 16%, as you say. This is another M&A story and a London firm that has left the stock exchange or will do after this comes to fruition. So they've agreed to be bought by a US firm called HB Fuller. They are best known for making adhesives. They first offered to buy AMS in late April, and they've been going back and forth since then. Now this has been agreed. It's for £659 million. So that's a 38% premium to AMS's closing price just before the news broke that they were initially discussing a deal. For HB Fuller, this is them wanting to push into healthcare. They're saying that medical is a core strategic growth market for them, and it will allow them to create, you know, another business unit, a fourth business unit within their company, saying it will add $300 million in revenue. For AMS, as I say, the latest company to leave London, but share surging on the back of that. They are still trading below the offer price, but up 16%.
0: Okay. Lastly, talk us through the reaction to H&M's results.
12: Less of a positive share price reactions. Shares down as much as 1.8% this morning. This is after their second quarter earnings, essentially weaker than expected. They expect sales in June to be on a par with the same month last year or the previous year. But analysts are saying actually it's kind of a tale of two halves. There's positives and negatives. On the one hand, H&M are in the middle of a turnaround, and the results this morning did show some improvements in their profitability. So that's the positive side. On the other hand, there's this persistent weakness in their top line, and that's not being restored or you know, made better. So current trading is disappointing. So there's questions over their turnaround efforts, if it's enough, if it's and why it's not, you know, offsetting that persistent weakness that we're seeing across retail. You know, there's a lot of competition, there's a cautious consumer. So a bit of a tale of two halves, and H&M slipping on the back of that second quarter report.
2: Okay, Louise, thank you very much for joining us. Louise Moon, our breaking news editor, with a check on the stocks on the move. And for more conversations like this, you can subscribe to our Stock Movers podcast for the biggest winners and losers in the stock market. It's updated throughout the day, and you'll find Stock Movers on Apple Podcasts, Spotify, or anywhere that you listen.
0: It's been a madly busy morning, Stephen. We've spoken to the British Chambers of Commerce. We've spoken to the TUC, the unions here in the UK, as we are starting build out. There seems to be more pressure building to understand what Andy Burnham, if he does become the next UK Prime Minister, what his policies are going to be. We are also watching the story in Venezuela. Two devastating earthquakes there. They have killed at least 32 people, hundreds of injuries. That's a story that we will keep across and we'll update you in terms of the offers of help from Europe and elsewhere to Venezuela.
2: Yeah, and of course, the big story on markets, that soaring shares in Micron, 16% higher in pre-market after its results and particularly its earnings forecast. That's in focus next. For our London audience, it's Bloomberg Brief with Vonnie Quinn. But for listeners in the US and elsewhere, Bloomberg Daybreak starts right now.
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16: news this hour from Town Hall. I'm Jason Walker. Authorities in Venezuela fear the numbers will climb in the wake of Wednesday's two very powerful earthquakes. At least 32 people have been killed, more than 700 injured. Many others are thought to be missing. The first quake, 7.2. The second was 7.5. In northern Japan, a 6.9 quake, no major damage there, and a quake in Northern California. Again, some damage, but no casualties. Heated exchange at a GOP meeting with the president.
17: President Donald Trump berated Senate Republicans during a closed-door meeting on Capitol Hill for allowing a vote to block his war in Iran. Trump had particular words for the four Republican senators who voted with Democrats. Most Republicans stayed quiet during the meeting, but Senator Bill Cassidy of Louisiana, who lost re-election in his primary last month after Trump endorsed an opponent, stood up and defended his vote.
18: I'm voting for war powers until I get a briefing.
17: Adding,
18: but I, again, matched his tone.
17: And says,
18: the American people need to know more than we are being told.
17: I'm Lisa Dwyer.
16: In Ukraine, officials say its forces have struck a railway bridge and a power plant and other infrastructure neighboring Crimea. President Trump is ripping into the United States oil sector. He's accusing oil majors, all of them, of keeping gasoline prices high and prolonging the pain at the pump. The president says consumers all across America are, quote, being gouged. A new proposal that would include Bible stories in required reading lists for more than 5 million public school students in Texas. A vote is slated for Friday. More on these stories, townhall.com.
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16: Summertime, that means a lot of folks heading for the beach, but be very cautious. The Coast Guard explains what a swimmer should do if ever caught in a rip current. We hear more on the story now from correspondent Donna Border.
21: Rip currents account for most beach rescues, and about 100 people drown from them along U.S. beaches each year, according to the United States Lifesaving Association. Lifeguard Marine Safety Lieutenant Charlie Knight in San Diego explains what they are.
22: When the waves come into the beach, it needs somewhere to go. And so it takes these little channels out that we call rip currents to put all that water back into the ocean.
21: He says if caught in a rip current, don't panic.
22: Stay calm, flip over onto your back, float, and allow the rip current to take you out. And then we want you to signal for help by raising your arm, and a lifeguard will come and get you.
21: And Donna Border.
16: Breaking news and analysis at townhall.com. Wednesday was the four-year anniversary of the repeal of Roe versus Wade. Marjorie Dannenfelser of the Susan B. Anthony Pro-Life America says the next battle, well, that's over abortion pills.
23: We have women who are receiving these drugs because of a Biden COVID hangover. The rules were dropped around the distribution of these drugs. There's no in-person visit to anybody associated with her health. She just gets it in the mail, or her boyfriend, her ex-husband, the guys at the fraternity. Someone has those drugs, and she gets them, and it's leading to disasters all over the country.
16: A former chief of staff to New York ex-mayor Eric Adams has been arrested in a bribery case. It is the latest sign that federal prosecutors continue to scrutinize Adams' inner circle. More on these stories, townhall.com.
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26: And welcome once again to Investor's Edge. I'm Gary Kaltbaum, your host. Dave, thanks for being with us today. Glad you're here, ladies and gentlemen. Happy that you are listening. It is June 24th, 2026. You know why June 24th is important to me? Because it's not my mom's birthday. It's actually June 27th. But in one of my... It's not a password, but when I call a certain company, they ask me for my mom's birthday. Somehow they ended up with June 24th instead of June 27th, so I just say June 24th. Anyway, my mom would have been 93, June 27th. 93. Lived to 91. Father, almost 94. And I must tell you, the best part with my mom was 3 months before, took her to the Lion King and dinner, but out of nowhere had some sort of, I don't know if it was a stroke, whatever, and they had to do a little surgery, and coming out of surgery just was not good, and pretty quickly. Anyway, didn't mean to be morbid at the beginning, but I just noticed the June 24th thing. We're going to take a serious tone, at least for the first part of today's show, in defense of your capital. Because we know what's out there. We know it's being said. And we know by who. And just like last September, when we warned you about all the no-sales companies in nuclear, quantum, rare earth, and drones, be careful. Maybe they keep going up. Maybe they don't. But when the music stops and they're no longer bullish, they usually all go back to where they came from. And we had no idea that they would top them out within a month and crash them. That's what we're talking about. Oh, by the way, this is serious talk on everything that affects you, the markets, the economy, your job, your industry. If you do not get this show in your city, we'll post it at GaryK.com, also on our X feed. If you don't follow us on X, you should. If you like to email us, you just got to be nice. That's all. I have a couple of turds that were very mean to me on X, so I blocked them. I don't like blocking people, but weird is weird, kids, especially when they don't show their face and they think that you're going to keep debating them. Okay, listen. Bitcoin price, $59,695 as I speak. It is down more than 50% from the high. I think Ethereum is down like 65 or 70, and a bunch of other coins are down 90, and they don't even mention those, and there's so many coins that are at zero. As we have stated for a very long time, whether it went up or down, we would say the same thing. There's no earnings, no sales, no product, no services. But technically, and we would tell you whether it was in an uptrend or in a downtrend, the crypto. And of course, on November 4th, we just told you that it broke the 50-day moving average. And if it stays below the 50-day, bad. If it can get back above, potentially good. And it just decided to go through a bear market where it's down more than 50% right now. And it's getting crushed. And I must tell you, we have no clue about what it does tomorrow. But boy, oh boy, it's on another ledge at the yearly lows again. But that's not what we really want to talk about. We want to talk about strategy, which used to be called MicroStrategy. And we want to talk about a couple of, let me be nice, people that told you that Bitcoin's going to 1.5 million by 2030. There was another one that's, I don't know, it was in November that said it was going to be 150,000 by the end of December and would have had it gone up like 50, 40% or something. And then they changed it to end of January, and now they're not talking about it anymore. So we warned you about MicroStrategy forever. And by the way, it's gone from $457 since last July to $94. And here's what pisses us off and has us saying to you, hey, peeps, we really hope you listened. They paraded this guy out there as a genius. And all he did was take a company, take all the money and buy up Bitcoin and then leverage it. That's it. That's all he did. Genius, huh? Something that has no earnings, no sales, no product, or no services. And he said he'd never sell any. And he had to last month. And we're just wondering some things now because he's leveraged. You know what that means, right? You know, back in 08, the schmucks on Wall Street leveraged mortgage-backed securities, some up to, I was told, 30 to 1. How is that possible? If something drops 3.5%, you're out of money. Oh, that's right. Ben Bernanke, the great, the wonderful, magnificent, who they said was a hero. Housing never goes down, he said. Another schmuck. So he's leveraged on one asset, and it's going down. At what point is the forced going to come? I'm wondering. So we're just mentioning this because I know about, hey, this is going up, that's going up, this is going up, that's going up. And by the way, housing stocks are going up today very nicely because interest rates are going down and oil prices are plunging, which is great news. But we want to talk about today the other side. Because still the number one question I get is about crypto and Bitcoin, which tells me a lot of people are still neck deep in this crap and want to believe it has to go up. And by the way, we're not saying it's not going back up. We're just saying it's in a bear market and it's on another ledge right now. And I got to tell you, better not break it. And then there's the forced part. And of course, they had you touted on Coinbase because of crypto. That's gone from 444 to 150. We know about Ethereum. By the way, here's an ETF for Ethereum that's gone, ready? 40 down to 12 and 3 quarters in 10 months, Ethereum. They touted us on Ethereum as this blockchain so-and-so. How much is that down? That's 68%? My abacus, rusty as it may be. So we're just starting out with this. Watch your butts. And as I stated on this show, I am amazed. I watched the guy on TV from MicroStrategy a few weeks ago. No big deal. It's down 70%, but yeah, we're good. And he had the grapefruits to say, yeah, we're not worried if it drops 90%. He may have said 95%. We hope you listened. Because on November 4th, we told you it had topped and broke the 50-day, and let's see what's happens from there. And all we have been doing is telling you, so since November 4th, bear market, it had one instant back in April, it broke above the 50-day, and we told you that. But and then what happened was, after for a few weeks was drifting higher, around May 18th gap down, that was party. And that's the story. So we start with the crypto. We're not even close to done on protecting capital when there are people out there that are yelping and yapping and yapping and yelping. Next. Well, I think we've done enough SpaceX, right? It still has a $2 trillion market cap. With $18 billion in revenues. Still. Up next. But there's another. I'm Gary. This is the one and only Investor's Edge.

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11: It doesn't get better than this.
0: And welcome once again to Investor's Edge. So as you know... Since day one of SpaceX going public, we have said to you the same words. We have absolutely no edge as of right now on SpaceX stock because it hasn't traded long enough. It hasn't traced out any pattern yet. but they rallied up to 225. Right now, as I speak, it's 155. So $70 if you bought the high, 30-some-odd percent. Hopefully you did not. And at 225, we would have had no idea it was going to go down to 155 or go up to 300. Again, no edge either way. But the edge we do have is when we tell you, hey, if you're going to buy it at 225, you know, you're buying a company with $18 billion in revenues that has the same market cap of Amazon that has $750 billion in revenues. Does that bother you at all? So right now, SpaceX coming into today, it was down to $2 trillion market cap, down from whatever it was up at 225. And this is not a commentary at all. At all. On what they do going forward. We think Starlink is going to do great. We think probably SpaceX is going to do great, and XAI, whatever else they do. But if I handed you a dollar bill, oh, no. If you handed me a $10 bill, would you be happy if I handed you back a dollar? That's how I look at these things. But that's SpaceX, and we'll see how it plays out. Again, it's under some pressure. There's talk now that there's going to be unlocking shares, and that may not be good, but it's going to be added to the NASDAQ 100, and that'll be good. Who the hell knows? We'll just keep watching the stock, see if it sets up to where we say, hey, just letting you know, it has a high of the last 2 weeks of 156 and hasn't been able to get above it, but it's holding support at 148. And if it breaks above 156, that'll be a little technical breakout to the upside. And let's see if that happens. I can't do that as of yet. Why? Because it hasn't traded long enough. Got it? Cerebras. A company called Cerebras Systems, and nothing I say to you is about the company or its employees or what they do. I will tell you it comes under the heading of a semiconductor fabless company. And it says it develops AI inference and training platforms. Everything does AI now. Okay, fine, dandy, wonderful, beautiful. Dig it. What have we warned you in the last pretty much 2 years now about the initial public offerings? Wall Street has screwed you. They keep coming out with initial public offerings at asinine valuations. We have gone over dozens of initial public offerings that they came out with and hyped and touted you on. Whether it was, let's see, let me think of a couple here. Chime Financial. They brought that out. It was $45. It's now $17. Never seen the light of day. Everybody who's ever invested in it has lost money. How about, what's that, Fermi? That came out at $30. It's $8. And at $8, it's got a $5.5 billion market cap. They just had sales for the first time. What? Are you kidding me? No, not. Which takes us back to Cerebras. Because you would actually think that Wall Street would care about you and say to themselves, you know, we've been bringing out all these initial public offerings and everybody who's bought in the aftermarket has been screwed. let's do something better. And, of course, with SpaceX, they gave it out at whatever. But there's also that other side that if somebody's willing to pay it, why don't they put it out there? Well, Cerebras comes out. And, again, nothing about their future or their employees or what they do. But they brought it out. And let me just state for the record, today, before today, had a $50 billion market cap. And basically all that is shares times price. The problem is, before today, they have about $700 million in sales with a $50 billion market cap. Those numbers are high. Extremely high. Gives you some risk. The problem is, it was a $185 initial public offering. By the way, just in May, $185. They opened it at $385 in May. And to show you how stupid they are, it closed the same day at $310. So if you bought the high on that day of the IPO, at $385 and held it, you were down $75 the same day. What was that, 19%? The same day. But getting back to the valuations, it's down $45 today to $182. It has broken below the IPO price, and recently it hit a low of 196, bounced up to 250, and it broke that. Everybody that has invested in this stock has now lost money. Oh, they reported another loss. And oh, it still has a gargantuan market cap. Even with today, let's see, would still be about $40 billion. Thus, we say to you, get out the abacus and pay a little attention. There's a lot of money being lost. Up next, we're not done. This is the one and only Investor's Edge.

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4: With SRN News, I'm Jason Walker. Authorities in Venezuela say they fear the death count will just keep rising following two powerful earthquakes. At least 32 people have been killed, more than 700 injured, many others still missing. Earthquake in northern Japan causing some minor damage. No deaths reported there. And the same in Northern California, an earthquake there Wednesday. Some damage, but officials say no one was killed. Great news for the banking industry. Federal Reserve says all 32 of the nation's biggest banks have passed its annual stress test. President Trump sees America's 250th anniversary as an opportunity to get the country excited again as he addressed a rally Wednesday in the National Mall that included a number of flyovers and bands. SRN News.
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Next, the President of the United States. So in case you don't know, we believe people in his purview have cheated. You got that? There is no doubt in anybody's mind that before major announcements, people have traded off of the president. We've seen it on days where he fired shots and people went short the market and long oil, and vice versa, more than once. We have found out the president has traded oodles and oodles of stocks, though we're told it's somebody else. Somehow, let's just say he's bought stocks and then promoted the companies. So we're not really thrilled with him on that at all. Let me read to you something that came out today on Uber. Uber is up because Nancy Pelosi disclosed a new buy on Uber. Nancy Pelosi is known as the greatest fund manager in history for making tens of millions of dollars on her trading throughout the years. Leave no doubt, she's a crook. And I'd say it to her face. And by the way, she would not sue me because in court, she would have to disclose the committee she is on and all that crap. And then her trades to show that she knew what the hell was going on. So we're not so worried. That was out there. To tell you how crazy things are in my world, Wendy's stock has been killed. And there's been talk about people coming in and buying into Wendy's stock and the company and trying to turn it around. The news today, and I'm not making this up, the news today on Wendy's stock is up because it is receiving interest from meme traders on Reddit's Wall Street Bets. Welcome to my world. It's crazy out there. But back to the president. We have warned you. And by the way, this is not a rip on him. We're not going to question his motives, anything like that. No, we're not. But he keeps announcing executive orders. We're going to do this and that with quantum computers. That's the latest one this week. And all I'm seeing all everywhere, you got to buy quantum stocks. And we've been telling you, be careful about these companies. A bunch of them have no sales. And recently it was drones. And we've been saying to you, be careful. A lot of them have no sales. And then it was, remember the rare earth? He even mentioned a couple of names, but I come on the show and said, wait a minute. Does this president know what he's doing? And are his advisors talking to him? Because he's mentioning companies with no sales. Just so you know, every one of these companies have crashed. And this week, I think the market learned a lesson. Let me explain why. He put out an executive order on quantum stocks, quantum business. And you know what just happened? And the stocks got hit. And got hit hard. So we're just letting you know, and again, not a rip on him, but we're trying to help you out on just protecting yourselves. And I'm just looking today at a bunch of quantum speculatives that have been hit hard today and yesterday. So be careful. And of course,

course, you got the Trump family that was so hyped. Trump Media and Technology Group has gone from $160 down to $7. You would think the president's stock would be killing it. How about the ones his sons have got into? JFB Construction, 18 down to 480. And something ABTC is the symbol. American Bitcoin. Smoked. I think they got in, they took $14 to 74 cents. And again, we're not ripping on them. We're making sure you be careful about hype and touts and shouts. Because, oh my goodness gracious, there have been truckloads of money lost. Truckloads in these things I'm mentioning to you. Starting with the MicroStrategy and the crypto and all that crap. This MicroStrategy guy, for the life of me, how anybody could just logically think this ends well. No sales, no earnings, no product, no services. And I said to you, there was this fundamental guy on TV who said, who was actually asked the smart question, what are the fundamentals behind Bitcoin? All he could say was, well, it's limited amounts. What? So that is my dissertation on, be careful. Micron, after the close, blew away Wall Street estimates, is up $100 in the aftermarket. I do believe it just dropped $200 in the last 2 days, but finished up down $160 over the last 2 days. It was down 210, but it bounced today, $50 off the lows. It's up another 98 in the aftermarket. And you had a tough NASDAQ day today. In the aftermarket, NASDAQ is strong. The Qs are up $8.40 over a percent and change. And it was a very weak day in NASDAQ world. This will definitively help, and I'm noticing the SOXX, which closed at 601.50, is 618.50, so that's up like almost 3%. Of course, that can change. They just announced a few minutes ago, but that's the story. These areas were under pressure, and very good close. How's that? Micron. I will tell you also, there's other things going on in the market. A lot of Jell-O moving on the plate. You know what was great news today? Oil prices just tanking. Excellent. We knew that would happen. They told us it would happen. That's a gimme. You open up the strait, the speculators, investors, and traders stop selling. Excuse me, stop buying. They start selling and shorting. And that's what's going on. So great. The president was complaining about gas prices today and get the Justice Department on the oil companies. Again, everybody's the freaking enemy and everybody's screwing you, which is not true. Gas prices will be coming down. But also because gas prices are coming down, the 10-year yield dropped almost a stick today. 0.91 to 4.402. That's great news. Do you know why? Mortgages. I'll be buying another house in the next 2 months. Every point down is a good point. But what did that do today? How did it help? We'll have that up next on this, the one and only Investor's Edge.

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1: With the Wall Street Business Report, I'm Bill Alexander. President Donald Trump on Wednesday canceled the signing of a bill aimed at lowering housing costs, saying he would not move forward until lawmakers passed the Save America Act, which would impose stricter voter citizenship, verification, and identification requirements. All 32 of the nation's biggest banks passed the Federal Reserve's annual stress test of the financial system, a sign that the banking system would remain healthy even if a major economic contraction occurred. U.S. airline stocks rose 3% to 7% on Wednesday after crude prices fell to their lowest since before the Iran war, raising hopes that pressure on carriers' earnings could ease. Scheduled maintenance on a communication system triggered an outage on Germany's railway that brought all trains to a halt, stranding travelers across the country. The main railway operator, federal government-owned Deutsche Bahn, apologized for the abrupt halt in services late Tuesday. For the Wall Street Business Report, I'm Bill Alexander in Washington.
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5: This is Albert Mola for townhall.com. Just recently, Ken Paxton secured the nomination for the GOP, looking to represent Texas in the U.S. Senate. Paxton will be facing a state senator and Presbyterian seminarian, James Tallarico. The question is, as the New York Times put it, are Texans ready for Tallarico's kind of Christianity? Ruth Graham and David Goodman begin by talking about Tallarico's pastor, Jim Rigby, at St. Andrew's Presbyterian Church in Austin. The article begins, quote, Jim Rigby, a pastor who rarely uses the word God, is a key to understanding the Senate candidate trying to pull off something unusual in Texas, end quote. Later, the reporters refer to a sermon where Pastor Rigby refers to, quote, the creative impulse of the universe, which, quote, can be called God, but doesn't have to be called God, end quote. I do not think that the majority of people in Texas understand the Bible in those terms. What we're talking about here is light years outside of biblical orthodoxy. So let's ask the question, is Texas ready for that?
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0: And welcome once again to Investor's Edge. Gold and silver had another rough day today. As we said, crypto, a very rough day, but I see it bouncing in the aftermarket because of, Micron. But before I stop talking Micron, we'll see how it finishes the night. It was just up 110, now it's up 75. So we'll see. But I mentioned to you about interest rates plunging today, oil prices plunge. So what's the cause and effect? Airline strong. The symbol JETS, and has nothing to do with that crappy football team, has everything to do with it's an exchange-traded fund for airlines, broke out today. Duh. Why would it break out? Price of oil comes down, and boy, oh boy, it's their number one cost. Pure profits. So that's number one. Number two, interest rates really tanked. What do you think went up? Housing stocks. And to be clear on housing, cause and effect, the 10-year yield, hit a high on May 19th. Housing stocks hit a low on May 19th. The 10-year yield started dropping and topped out on May 20th. Housing bottomed and started going higher on May 20th. And since, it's completely followed suit. Today, the 10-year yield hit another relative low since the high. Guess what the housing stocks did today? A new relative high since the low. Absolute cause and effect. Simple as that. Direct. So when the president said, well, once we get past the war and the strait is open, oil prices will come down. Duh. Of course they are. More oil, lower prices. More supply, less of a price. But it's not just that. As I said, commodity prices are based on the buying, selling, shorting, and covering of investors and speculators and traders. And guess what? With the flow of oil back, guess how they're betting? And you had another drop of 3 and change of oil prices. That is great news. Well done. And let's fingers crossed. Well, I don't think we need to cross our fingers. I'm pretty sure no matter what, knowing that we're now almost into July and there's an election coming up, that they know that they will get destroyed if oil prices go back up because of him. No doubt. And I'm pretty sure, as bad as Iran is, recognize it's better not to be bombed. Don't you think? So that was the story today. And what else moved today higher? Well, the restaurants. Why? Because lower oil, lower yields, more money in the pocket. Some economically sensitive went up. Retail had a pretty darn good day. Not a lot of bull markets in retail, but much better.
10: What went up in the Dow today? You know what the two strongest stocks were? Home Depot and Sherwin-Williams. Why? Housing related. And by the way, those have been two stocks that have been absolutely bleh. They accounted for 29 times 6.5 equals nearly 200 Dow points, and the Dow is up 182 today. So really the whole Dow. I do need to let you know the Alphabet is being added to the Dow, and they are taking out Verizon. We predicted that. Not Alphabet, but Verizon or Nike has to be taken out of the Dow. Nike should be next, but you know what the problem is? They now have 5 of the 7 Mag 7 in the Dow. The two they don't have is Meta and Tesla. I think that's a mistake. I think it's a mistake. Apple, Amazon, Microsoft, Nvidia, and now Alphabet, which will go in on the 29th of this month. Not to mention, you also have Salesforce.com, another tech. Cisco, another tech. IBM, another tech. 8 of the 30, quite techy. 8 of the 30, and quite big techy. We'll see how it plays out. But they needed to do that, and they, because these very low price names are meaningless to the Dow. And next should be Nike. Because after Nike, which trades at a little less than 42, then you have Coke at 80. Coke's never gone out of the Dow. After that, you go to Walmart and Cisco, just above 100. And, of course, the ones that count the most are Goldman and Caterpillar because of their price. So that's happening next, and it's a good move. Replacing it, I'm not so sure I would have replaced it with Google. Why? 5 out of the 7 Mag 7 in there now. I think that's too much influence. But they don't care what I think. I'm a nobody. The Dow finished up 182, NASDAQ down 110, NASDAQ 100 down 127. Forget about it. Because you're up very nicely in the aftermarket because of Micron. As I said, the semiconductor ETF is up only about 2.5% now in the aftermarket. The Qs are up 1.25%. We'll see how it plays out overnight. You have a great evening. Drive carefully. Hope I'm helping. When you get home, do like we do, quite simple. Make sure you hug your family, hug your children. They will feel better. You will feel better. I promise. Stay well. Be well. Until tomorrow, peace out all. And good night.
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16: Breaking news this hour from Town Hall. I'm Rich Thomason. There were two of them in rapid succession, a pair of powerful earthquakes devastating parts of Venezuela, including the capital, Caracas.
17: It was like a scene from a horror movie.
16: A quake survivor heard there through a translator, and the BBC's Will Grant is in the region.
18: The Interior Minister, Diosdado Cabello, has been on state television and said that there are collapsed buildings in Caracas. So we're trying to find out exactly how many and whether or not people are trapped inside. Of course, we've seen images of emergency services on the scenes there. The tremors were felt as far away as the Colombian capital, Bogota, and it does seem that many thousands of residents of the Venezuelan capital, Caracas, remain outside their homes.
16: A 7.2 magnitude tremor followed by a 7.5, then numerous aftershocks, at least 32 people dead.

0: hundreds injured as the search for victims gets underway, and President Trump says the U.S. stands ready to help. And there have been earthquakes elsewhere, 5.6 magnitude rattling Northern California. Then there's this one.
1: A preliminary 6.9 magnitude earthquake struck off Japan's northern coast at an estimated depth of 30 miles. Several strong earthquakes have been repeatedly reported in the same area of Japan in recent months. Japanese authorities say this time there is no danger of a tsunami. I'm Lisa Dwyer.
0: The World Cup's been a real eye-opener for a lot of young Europeans visiting America for the first time. They've flooded social media raving about how wonderful the country and its people are. So accommodating, so friendly, so different from the way America is often portrayed in the media abroad. On Wall Street this morning, stock futures pointing to a higher open later on. The Dow futures are up 57 points. NASDAQ futures 633 points higher. It's a gain of more than 2%. More on these stories at townhall.com.
2: 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As a result, the Italy Unfiltered Dream Vacation Sweepstakes has also been canceled and no prize will be awarded. Additional information regarding the cancellation is available on our station's website on the contests and sweepstakes page.
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12: 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Appreciate you all tuning in for this hour. A lot to unpack in today's market with so much going on geopolitically, with central banks, with fiscal policy. And then we have a massive IPO schedule that has already kicked off with the IPO of SpaceX and many more to come throughout the year. So this year looks to be what, in hindsight, will probably be an inflection year in some way, shape, or form. Now, is that more politically? Is that more monetarily? Is that more from a leadership perspective? We shall see. But bottom line is, we are seeing a lot of volatility, a lot of increased volatility in markets, and that usually means the start of new leadership, new trends. And that's what we are here to help you with. Unpack what we are seeing and give you a sense of how to navigate times like these, unprecedented times like these. Now, I'm Justin Klein, and our objective, as always, to help you become a better investor. We do that by answering your finance and investment questions and bringing you data and perspective developed with over 25 years of investment experience so that you can make better decisions with your money. Making decisions out of facts on the ground as opposed to fear and greed. So I'm excited, as always, to connect with you for the next hour. So don't hesitate to give us a call, 888-99-CHART. Now, our next wealth webinar is coming up in less than a week, Tuesday, June 30th, 12 to 1 p.m. Pacific time, 6 days away. The title is Beyond the Yield, How to Invest for Your Income Needs. It's free, but you must register over at investtalk.com. Now, just a bit, I'll talk about today's market performance and run down the show topics. But as usual, we'll tackle this first caller question now.
4: Hello, I'm just wondering what you think about Roblox, RBLX. I was always impressed by the large number of users it has, young users, and thinking that might turn into, they turn older and they use it even more and they have, their kids use it or whatever. I was just wondering whether you think it's time to sell it. Thanks, bye.
12: Looking at Roblox, RBLX is the symbol. Before I get into the details of this company in general, I want to first talk broadly about that first comment the caller made, which is, hey, there's a lot of demand. A lot of kids use it. And that automatically makes it potentially a good investment. And the reality couldn't be further from the truth. Demand for a product is not, I wouldn't even say it's the most important factor for long-term success. Now, short-term, yes. But over the long-term, it's about the economics of the overall business. Demand is going to ebb and flow. Problem is that even when there's high demand, could be losing money. Could be negatively accretive to the shareholder. If you look at Roblox, historically, it has never made money. Can you believe that? Think about all the kids, as the caller said, all the kids that use Roblox. Buy Robux. And they've never made money. Can you believe that? Well, I can. Very simple. They have negative economics. Go look at return on invested capital. Negative 51.3%. A lot of people look at Roblox, and there's one aspect that people will cling to, and they'll say, well, look at its cash flow. It has positive free cash flow. That continues to go up and up and up, and that's true. That is, say, one little saving grace here. The problem is that it's not accounting, free cash flow does not account for stock-based compensation. And that is clearly how they are financing their business, how they're paying employees. That stock-based compensation does not show up in free cash flow. So if you go look at number of shares outstanding in 2020, there were 546 million shares. This was in September of 2020. Now, there's 715 million shares outstanding. That is a very, that's about 30, 40% growth in the number of shares outstanding. So the net income remains negative. And then you go look at the chart. Relative strength is 7. Not 70, not 17, 7. That means 93% of stocks in the last year have done better than Roblox. It peaked back in September of last year. About 160, 150 something. What is it? Yeah, it's down 68% from its 52-week high. So, yeah, to me, this is an easy sell. demand does not mean it's a great investment. Now, it can be a place to start. You see a certain product or service in demand. Yeah, it's a good place to start your search or your research, but it should not be the end of your research. The end should be saying, hey, this is a great business. I want to own this business because it has a great business. It creates value for me, the potential shareholder. And it does that consistently at a high level over time. Roblox is the opposite. So I would stay away. Now, we had a great show yesterday. We looked into this story, AI spending paradox, hyperscalers left behind as the trade evolves. We also answered questions about stock symbol LMT, Lockheed Martin, submitted through our YouTube channel. And if you happen to miss it, go check it out. Best way to get every Invest Talk show is wherever you get your podcasts. We have a lot of ground to cover over the next 45 minutes or so, and time permitting, we'll get to all of it. Our main focus point concerns the story, Fed speak versus geopolitics. Which force actually drives markets more? This past week delivered a rare natural experiment, major Fed communications with the Fed meeting last week, and then the Middle East ceasefire happened about the same time, giving investors a live stress test of what truly moves markets, dissecting what force has more power over stock prices, bond yield, the dollar, etc. So we'll dig into that story. In addition, we'll talk about perpetual futures. This could be shaking up the investment market, so we'll talk about that. Also, are option markets telling us something about where we are in this phase of the bull market? I want to get to that. And then if we have time, how good was AI at actually making trades? I always like to check in on this because AI will get better over time, but will it be good enough to become a good trader? We've covered this before, but it's been a number of months, and we'll get an updated study. We also have questions from our voice bank. One is on the Japanese yen, then Toast, T-O-S-T. And of course, questions that came in via the comment section on the Invest Talk YouTube channel. But most importantly, will be your live calls. But we're going to head to a quick break. Please remember, you can call anytime and leave your question on the Invest Talk voice bank. And if you're listening via our live stream or possibly on AM 1220 in the Bay Area, you can call right now at 888-99-CHART. Up next, I will comment on today's market activity.
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12: Let's go take a quick look at the market today. We had the Dow up about a third of 1%, S&P slightly in negative territory, the NASDAQ down about 43 basis points, nearly 0.5% there. The Russell 2000, though, was actually positive by about a third of 1% as well. So certainly a mixed bag overall. We had Micron earnings after hours. That certainly will move markets tomorrow. But you continue to see weakness out of some of the Mag 7 names. Actually, all the Mag 7 names were down today. Apple down slightly, same with Google. NVIDIA down about 0.5%, Microsoft down a little over 2%, Meta down nearly 1%, Tesla down about 1.5% as well. But if you look at the rest of the market, you had some pretty decent gains in areas like healthcare. Amgen up 1.25%, for example. Industrials, product manufacturing, that was relatively strong. 3M up 2.5% on the day. You had energy markets down, so Exxon down over 2%, same with Chevron. There's some weakness there. Utilities a bit stronger with yields that were down a bit. Yields down about 8 to 9 basis points at the back end of the curve. That's kind of a bit of a positive overall. Dollar index up 0.2%. Gold down 3.4, just above 4,000 an ounce. Silver was off 6.4%, so big move there. I'm starting to see sentiment capitulation in gold and silver, something I've been watching. Bitcoin futures down 4.1%. More pressure coming out of MicroStrategy and what was it, STRC? The one that was promising double-digit yields, and now it's already down 20% from its par value. So, as we always say, there's all this, there's no free lunch here. And you're certainly seeing that in the Bitcoin market and anything related to Bitcoin. WTI was down 30.4% with prices below $70 a barrel, the lowest level in many, many months. So that was the market today. Once again, you're getting a lot of volatility. There's still a lot of angst and worry about the AI trade and end demand for AI compute. That's something that's going to evolve, I think, for the rest of the year. See where the market really settles on longer term growth, because clearly right now the long term growth expectations are too high within the space. So I think there's going to be a readjustment there. It's just a matter of how painful that will that be for the tech sector. You do have home sales. May homes, new home sales increased 580,000 versus consensus for 640,000. April was revised, though, up a little bit. But May was the weakest since January of this year. Median sales price, though, was still up 2% month over month and unchanged year over year. So despite the low level of sales, prices remain strong. So that was the market today. Very interesting kind of mix as we move throughout this week with, like I said, Micronet earnings. It's up after hours. So that should give a positive impulse for tomorrow. But this is in light trading. Things could change dramatically between now and tomorrow's close. So very interesting to watch how the reaction is in markets from that earnings. That was the market today, but we're going to head into a quick break. Please remember, you can call anytime and leave your question on the InvestTalk voice bank. 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Up next, I'll comment on today's market activity.
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15: I'm Nicole Murray with Your Money Now. Shares of Micron surged almost 15% in extended trading after the chipmaker reported fiscal third quarter results that topped analysts' expectations. Micron also guided for a current quarter revenue of $50 billion. That's up from $11.3 billion a year earlier. And as a result, fellow semiconductor stock Qualcomm also gained 14% after raising guidance for its non-handset revenue in fiscal 2029, calling for $40 billion. That's up from an earlier forecast of $22 billion. Other chip names names such as Western Digital, KLA, and more all rose as well. Shares of South Korean chip giant SK Hynix surged more than 12% this morning, buoyed by plans to raise as much as $29.4 billion in a U.S. stock market listing and stronger than expected quarterly results from rival Micron. CNBC analysts say that Micron's quarterly results reinforced expectations that the market for artificial intelligence memory chips remains supply constrained. Futures are moderate.
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12: Let's talk about this bull market. Bottomed in, what was that, fall of 2022, and been really powering higher ever since. So we're going on nearly 4 years of this bull market. A lot of people point to valuations, and when valuations are this high, especially in the tech sector, forward returns tend to be fairly poor. But we all know that valuation is a horrible timing mechanism. But markets usually peak on euphoria. That's usually a better timing mechanism. As when investors are taking just insane risk where they can't be taking really more. It has to just go the other way of taking less. And once the tide starts to turn, then momentum can then create a major drop in equities. That's the process of these, we call them bubbles, but, you know, the end of bull markets. The question is, has that phase arrived? We've talked about the SpaceX IPO for the past few weeks, briefly trading over $2 trillion in value, now coming back down to earth, but trading at 100 plus times revenue. Because, and everyone, that's what they're looking at is that valuation, because they don't make money. They lost $5 billion last year. I saw the most interesting question. Who was it? I think it was, it's actually a famous trader. I think it was Ackman, Bill Ackman. And he said something along the lines of, the real value in SpaceX is that it has high value. And he was arguing that they were going to use that equity to go buy other companies, which they did recently, buying paying $60 billion for an AI coding firm named Cursor. Which on its face kind of reminds me of that equities in the late 1920s. Some writer, I forgot who it was, but said equities have reached a high and permanent plateau. Kind of reminds me of that. Now, once again, I'm not predicting a crash or anything like that. I'm just saying there are signs that euphoria is way beyond reality. One of the best indicators of that today is actually the options market, an area where it's about leverage, it's about big bets, it's about gambling on stock prices, basically. Now, volumes of options have now nearly doubled since 2020, and that itself was a year of record option volume. The CME Group says that transactions for options on the S&P 500 that expire on the same day were 3.7 times higher in 2025 than in 2021. So options volume is massive compared to what it used to be. Options have, there's calls and there's puts. Historically, puts are more valuable than calls. Why? Because markets tend to rise slowly, then plunge quickly. So downside volatility, when it's realized, tends to be higher, tends to create bigger moves. Therefore, when you're buying puts, you're going to pay up, because if you're correct, your payoff's probably going to be higher. Versus if you're buying calls, well, it tends to kind of grind higher. And you don't really, you know, if you're right, you might make money, you might still be in the money, but won't be likely as big of a profit. So what's interesting is that the average call option for stocks in the NASDAQ is now almost as expensive as the average put. So the market is now pricing upside volatility being nearly as much as potentially downside volatility. And this is a sign that we're entering a phase where things are just getting out of hand. And it's a sign that we're in the latter innings of this bull market. Problem is that the longer it kind of goes on, the bigger the potential hangover, but it can go once again on longer than you realize. Now, the next Invest Talk, we'll look into the story. Minimum wage and inflation. What higher labor costs really mean for your portfolio. Raising the minimum wage has been a political winner for years, but it's now running into stiff resistance as inflation concerns take center stage. For investors, the debate cuts to the heart of corporate margins, consumer spending power, and the Fed's inflation-fighting mandate. We'll dig into that story tomorrow, but for now, I'm Justin Klein, and we're ready to take your calls anytime at 888-99-CHART.
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0: With SRN News, I'm Rich Thomason in Washington. There were two in rapid succession, a pair of powerful earthquakes devastating parts of Venezuela, including the capital Caracas. 7.2 magnitude followed by a 7.5, then many aftershocks. At least 32 people dead, hundreds injured. The search for victims now getting underway. President Trump says the U.S. is standing by, ready to help. And there have been earthquakes elsewhere. 5.6 magnitude rattling Northern California, and a strong one hit off the northern coast of Japan. World Cup, it's been a real eye-opener for a lot of young Europeans visiting the U.S. for the first time. They have flooded social media, raving about how wonderful the country and its people are, so accommodating and friendly and so different from the way America is often portrayed in the media overseas. On Wall Street this morning, Dow futures 148 points higher. More details, srnnews.com.
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0: In the early days, InvestTalk was Jerry Klein and Steve Peasley. Now the torch has been passed, and a new generation of hosts is on the job. Justin Klein and Luke Guerrero. So when you've got finance and investment questions, don't forget to call InvestTalk. 888-99-CHART.
1: Our focus point today concerns this story, Fed speak versus geopolitics. Which force actually drives markets more? The last week was a great test case for getting that answer. We had the Fed meeting on Wednesday. We had a what seemed to be a peace deal that may end the Iran conflicts. Still kind of TBD on that side, but either way, they both were impactful. But which one had more power over stock prices, bond yields, the dollar, etc.? And how do you, can you think about that going forward? Now, last week, equities did rally a little bit. So you could say, hey, the resolution of the Iran conflict had more impact because the Fed policy was a bit hawkish. But then you look underneath the surface and you say, well, the trends are saying something different, right? The sector trends, shall we say. You had May retail sales. They were better than expected, up 0.9% month over month. Industrial production edged up at 0.1%. So that's the manufacturing sector, at least domestically, was on decent footing. So the economy was holding up. But then the Fed meeting came in on June 17th, a week ago. And it was pretty unanimous. It was a hawkish shift, a hawkish expectations were built in going forward. And the market reacted accordingly, especially yesterday. Big move down. What you have to remember is that oftentimes the first few days after a Fed meeting is still jockeying for position. Is the market still kind of digesting what this means? And now since the Fed meeting, broad equities are down. Especially growth-related ones like the NASDAQ. So the Qs opened the day on the 17th around 7:34. Now we're down to 7:11 or so. Not a big move, but certainly a down move. And that's all with what seems to be positive resolution, at least steps towards a positive resolution in the Middle East. So which force has a bigger impact over the long run, the Fed or politics, geopolitics? The simple answer is the Fed.

0: plastic prices. When they go up, that competes. Those risk-free rates compete with risky assets. And that's why there tends to be a bearish impact of more hawkish Fed rhetoric. So unless geopolitics permanently alter the way business is done, the market generally starts to look through it, especially in a globalized world, you know, globalized economy where, once again, companies can shift their supply chains, where they get their products, where they get their energy needs fulfilled, etc. Then you look at the dollar. The dollar is another tell here. Usually, if you had the resolution of what's going on with the United States and Iran, that's going to trigger a risk-on environment. That usually means a weaker dollar, because money flows from safe haven assets to risky assets. But what's happened recently? The dollar is actually up to a one-year high. Why? Because the market is focusing more on hawkish Fed rhetoric. So the moral of the story here is, while the sexy headlines, the ones that garner the most attention by the average person, maybe even on CNBC, while that is more interesting, it oftentimes is the boring headline, the boring facts about, you know, money creation, bank lending, kind of financial plumbing. Those are the things that actually matter far more than most of the headlines you see. Now let's go squeeze in another listener question now.
1: Hey, Justin and Luke. Just have a question about Toast, T-O-S-T. I've just been interested in this company for a while and just wanted to know your guys' take on it. Seems like an interesting company and seems like it could be worth investing in, and just kind of my understanding of it looks like it engages in just consumer payment applications and just has been going down 40% over the last year, and just curious on if this software might take off later on, and just want to know your guys' take. Thank you.
0: Looking at Toast, this is a name that we actually own for clients. We are down a little bit, but it's starting to turn around. Today it was up 6%, 6.1% on the day, $26.01. Why do we like Toast? And why is it down so much? Well, it's down because it's being lumped in with the software patch, software companies. And it certainly is software. It's a SaaS business, software as a service. But in our minds, it actually has an economic moat that prevents AI from really undermining their business. Think about it. The main reason why AI software stocks have been down is because a lot of the companies that use their products, well, they're starting to, they have the staff, they have the know-how to bring up Claude code and Vibe code their own type of solution that's similar to what maybe these SaaS, other SaaS companies offer. Toast is a bit different. Number one, their client base, they're restaurant owners. Now, some restaurant owners may be fairly technologically sophisticated, but most aren't. Most are focused on building a menu, executing the kitchen, managing people, all of that. Then there's the hardware side, where the ordering system is linked up with the register. So when you place an order on the register, if you're using Toast as an ecosystem in a restaurant, it's routed straight to the kitchen.

0: So that whole ecosystem is very sticky and hard for, I think, the average restaurant owner to just replace. Are they going to go and build their own cashier or register that will link in with some software that they vibe code with Claude? Unlikely, very unlikely, right? And so to us, this is one of, if not the best opportunity in the software patch. Because you also go look at things like the balance sheet, where they have about $2.5 billion in net cash on a market cap of 15 billion, free cash flow of 650 million. About a 4.5% free cash flow yield. Actually, higher than that because you're going to base on enterprise value. You're looking closer to 5%. Return on invested capital, 21%, very high. Return on equity, also 21%. And all these numbers are moving higher. And most importantly, this is something we were looking for. One of the reasons why we're even more bullish on it now is that they were issuing a ton of shares. From 2021, they had 502 million shares outstanding, and they peaked out recently at 589 million shares outstanding. So, pretty decent increase in total shares. But as shares have gone down and their balance sheet is so clean, now they're actually buying back shares for the first time, really, in the history of the business. Then you look at the chart, it's starting to slow its momentum to the downside. In fact, it's actually, if you go look at the low from February, it's actually above that low. They make a lower low recently, but it's starting to continue to test this 100-day moving average, and it's hit that a few times. And the more you bang on a particular resistance point, the higher chance that has to break out to the upside. And I think Toast is on the precipice of that. So I would continue to buy Toast, and we are buying Toast. Let's play two in a row from 8899 chart.
1: Hey, Justin. This is Shane. I'm curious to hear your thoughts on the Japanese yen carry trade and how that's going to play role in the markets going forward with the Japanese yen weakening, their current interest rates at 1%. I know that they have CPI coming out this evening. Just curious, as we look at the charts back in July of 2024, when they increased their rates from 0% to a quarter basis point, what that did to the semiconductors and the overall market for the few weeks afterwards. Just interested to hear what your thoughts are going forward now that we're at 1%. Thanks.
0: Looking at the yen carry trade. As I said just recently, earlier in the show about the financial plumbing and those headlines that are more important, or let's say those boring factors that are more important than the headlines, this is one of them. Most investors don't really understand the yen carry trade. They don't follow it, but it is one of the most important factors in markets in the short term. You saw that, as the caller said, in 2024, we had the yen spiking in value and the yen carry trade unwind happening in, what was that, July. And I'm looking at the FXY went from 57 all the way up to 66 in just a matter of 2 months, which doesn't sound like a lot, but for a currency appreciating 20 plus percent, that's an issue, especially when a lot of investors are short yen. That's what the yen carry trade is. You go, you borrow money in yen at low interest rates, because that's where interest rates are in Japan. They're very low. Then you take those proceeds and you go invest them overseas, typically in U.S. stocks. And as long as U.S. stocks are going up and the yen is going down, which it has for long time because their fiscal situation is even worse than ours, you get the double whammy of price appreciation of the equity holdings, but also price appreciation of the dollar versus the yen, because when you go sell it, you take those dollars and you transition them back into yen, and you pay off the debt. That's what happens when you unwind the yen carry trade. So in many ways, it's a funding currency for this carry trade. I've talked before is they've started to also diversify the carry trade. You actually can borrow in things like Swiss franc or the euro, where their rates are low as well. And that's also something that happens. But right now, if you go look at the yen, it's at a multi-year low. There's no signs that you're going to get a spike in the yen. And that's what you would need. You would need to say, okay, the yen, instead of depreciating against the dollar, it's actually appreciating against the dollar, which means that that currency risk that normally is a tailwind to returns when you're doing the yen carry trade is now a headwind. And therefore, it doesn't make sense to hold on to that carry trade, which means you sell your equities. You take those dollars and you transition them back into yen. And you pay off the debt. But that's not happening now. But that's what you're talking about. That's what could happen. So despite the headlines, you have to follow the trends. And the trends are still in place with a lower yen and the yen carry trade intact. So no signs right now. Could change. No signs right now that will shift in the short term. This is InvestTalk. I'm Justin Klein. We have one goal here each and every weekday is to help you achieve your own version of financial freedom. And our work continues after this final break. Let's get your questions in now at 888-99-CHART.
2: KDOW. With the Wall Street Business Report, I'm Bill Alexander. President Donald Trump on Wednesday canceled the signing of a bill aimed at lowering housing costs, saying he would not move forward until lawmakers pass the Save America Act, which would impose stricter voter citizenship, verification, and identification requirements. All 32 of the nation's biggest banks passed the Federal Reserve's annual stress test of the financial system, a sign that the banking system would remain healthy even if a major economic contraction occurred. U.S. airline stocks rose 3% to 7% on Wednesday after crude prices fell to their lowest since before the Iran war, raising hopes that pressure on carriers' earnings could ease. Scheduled maintenance on a communication system triggered an outage on Germany's railway that brought all trains to a halt, stranding travelers across the country. The main railway operator, federal government-owned Deutsche Bahn, apologized for the abrupt halt in services late Tuesday. For the Wall Street Business Report, I'm Bill Alexander in Washington.
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4: I'm Nick Murray with Your Money Now. Investors will be watching today for May's Personal Consumption Expenditures Price Index reading, the Federal Reserve's preferred inflation reading. Economists polled by Dow Jones expect the headline index to rise 0.5% on a monthly basis and 4.1% on a yearly basis. This would be a jump from April's annual rise of 3.8%. Oil prices are down this morning by more than 1% as expectations of rising supply from the Middle East outweighed demand concerns. West Texas Intermediate at roughly $69 a barrel, Brent at $72. Anthropic is hiring for 8 compute roles based in Australia or Japan as races to secure AI infrastructure amid surging demand. Australia and Japan are emerging as key markets for AI data center growth for Anthropic, though copyright laws and power access remain challenges. Futures are up this morning as Wall Street awaits inflation data. Dow futures up by more than 100 points. NASDAQ futures up by more than 600 points.
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10: 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Thank you so much.
0: I don't see a real strong argument for owning physical gold and silver. There are a lot of doomsdayers that think that owning the physical metal or metals will somehow protect them. And they think that, you know, when everything goes to hell in a handbasket, that that will somehow be a saving grace. First off, I'm not that pessimistic. I think we're going through a fourth turning, and yeah, things may get a little worse before they get better. But does that mean we're going into societal collapse? I don't think so. I think we're just going through a rough period in our history, which happens usually every 80 to 90 years. And if things do get that bad, are you really, you know, I think you have other things to worry about. I'd rather have a doomsday bunker kit, for example, that would keep me and my family fed for, you know, weeks, if not months. To me, those are more important. And then if you're worried about the paper markets, you can still own gold and silver physically, but own them through an ETF. There are physical gold and silver ETFs where the gold and silver is audited, it's held in vaults, etc. If you're going to do it that way. You don't need to hold on to it in a safe where, you know, maybe your family gets robbed or whatever. I just don't think it's necessary. But to each their own. I rather own the miners, there's more leverage to the upside when things do go well. But it all depends on the risk you want to take, what's important to you, how doomsdayer are you? Or is it just a asset class allocation? In times of increasing uncertainty and fiscal largesse, etc. That's the way I look at it. That's the way we look at it. Not as a doomsday scenario, but just simply a time in history where harder assets become more valuable. And that's, to me, the best way to look at gold and silver allocation. Let's talk about perpetual futures. This is something that's starting to be talked about more and more. It's where you have futures contracts that never expire. You can have huge leverage, and they're already making a big impact on U.S. markets. You can trade that on Kalshi, for example. And a basket of perpetual futures tied to them has surpassed $8.5 billion in trading volume in the last few weeks. So they're rising in popularity, and this has hurt some of the traditional exchanges. And the quick question is this going to continue? Is this trend going to continue? Skeptics warn that because of their leverage that could be as high as 100-1, you could easily see a downward spiral during market stress. And they have a mechanism called auto liquidation. So instead of in traditional exchanges, when you get margin called, these perpetual futures just auto liquidate, which can result in massive losses during crashes, including 100%. You could lose all of it. And it's not something that you're in control of selling. It happened when President Trump announced 100% tariffs against China on October 10th. Erased $13 billion in leverage positions in this market. So it's highly risky, but there are positives to it as well. The advantage is that perpetuals never expire, which means they don't have fees that can be incurred from rolling the contract like traditional futures. That is the upside. Coinbase recently said it's launching perpetual futures tied to stock indices, tracking AI, China, defense, top 100 NASDAQ companies with up to 20 times leverage. So this is a big shift potentially, but also it creates even more risk in markets, which shouldn't shock anyone. I'm Justin Klein. 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
14: Breaking news this hour from Town Hall. I'm Rich Thomason. Desperate search for survivors now underway in earthquake-shattered Venezuela. Numerous buildings in the capital, Caracas, have collapsed after two powerful quakes. A magnitude 7.2 and a 7.5 struck one right after the other, followed by a series of aftershocks. Those who could fled into the streets, their world crashing down around them.
15: All the walls were cracked. We managed to open the door, but there was a cloud of smoke, so we couldn't see much. When we went downstairs, it was like a scene from a horror movie. I only saw the building superintendent with a baby and one family from that building get out.
14: A survivor heard through a BBC translator. At least 164 people are dead, hundreds injured. The Caracas airport is no more, reduced to rubble. Venezuela has seen the most powerful quakes in more than 100 years, and the less powerful quakes have also rattled Northern California and parts of Japan. Happy birthday, America.
16: 250 years of glorious American freedom.
17: On the National Mall in Washington Wednesday night, President Trump launched celebrations of the nation's founding with a campaign-style rally.
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17: Ben Thomas, Washington.
14: Wall Street may open sharply higher later this morning. Dow futures up 130 points. NASDAQ futures ahead 60. 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
27: Yes, there are lots of flies over there. You take a prop plane to Baikomo. You drive 3 hours north into the wilderness. The experience was wonderful because my son, who speaks mainly English, had to improve his French, and my dad, who speaks mainly French, had to improve his English. We had a great time. I'm not going to lie. The fish was small, but it was delicious.
28: I get one more question on this because there's so much to talk about. Sebastian, tell me there was no cell phone for your son. He couldn't use his iPhone.
27: You know what's disappointing is just recently, my father, it's in the wilderness, Tom. He got Starlink. And let me tell you, it works. So it kind of ruined a little bit of the experience.
28: Okay, let's segue here. I'll get one more. Paul wants to jump in. Let me do this quickly. Sebastian Page on the event of SpaceX and Starlink, Anthropic to follow on and the rest. Your take on SpaceX.
27: Look, in general, those IPOs are being very well absorbed. We believe in the AI trade. We're bullish. We're long U.S. large cap growth. Tom, interestingly, people worry about debt levels and the sustainability of earnings. The Russell 1000 large cap growth over the last 5 years at times has traded as high as 30 price earnings ratio. We're at 22. So we've actually moved money there. We're following the AI bottlenecks. It's about cooling. It's about electrification. It's about the component you're missing. It's about emerging markets now. It's an expanding trade. We believe in this fundamentally because we're doing the research, 300 analysts at T. Rowe Price, but also because the end user demand is there. There are billions of users. Yes, they balk at sometimes more expensive tokens. It goes up and down. But generally, there is demand and application for AI, and we're in that trade.
0: Sebastian, talk to us about momentum trading here. It seems like we're seeing that in this market here, kind of following some of the big cap growth names that have been winners. Talk to us about how you think about momentum.
27: This is a huge debate on our investment platform, Paul. It's unbelievable how strong momentum has been. I wanted to illustrate this for our investors, and I created this very simple return-chasing strategy where you buy the top 10 stocks based on the prior returns for 12 months, every month on the S&P 500, and you go back in time and you see how well this return-chasing momentum trade has worked. And I was just almost fell off my chair. The profits, if you exclude transaction costs, from this dumb momentum chasing, just buy the top 10 performing stocks over the last 12 months, rebalance every month, is 40% annualized over the S&P 500 for the last 3 years. This is how strong momentum has been, strongest than any time over the last 25 years. So what do? You either neutralize the risk, you need to be aware of the risk if you're looking for mean reversion, if you're looking for things to normalize. But either way, in our portfolios, we got to manage this risk.
0: Inflation. We're seeing oil coming down pretty dramatically here as we appear to have some movement towards peace in Iran here. Does that take away the inflation risk in this marketplace, do you think?
27: No, I think for the next 3 to 6 months, the inflation risk is still there. It could still surprise on the upside. Counterintuitively, it might surprise on the upside even more because oil has come down. What I mean by that is the market's pricing of inflation is quite low. The break-even 1 year right now is 1.7%. The swap rate for 1 year on inflation is 2.3%. Meanwhile, if you analyze the last 3 months, the headline print, it's 8%. Even the shelter component last 3 months annualizes 4.8%. So yes, oil prices are coming down, but you have a lot of lagged effects, Paul, on inflation, from insurance and freight costs going up to transportation to industrial production to final goods, from fiscal to stimulus to demand increasing, from fertilizer to food price. Inflation moves with lags, and I think markets underestimating those lags.
28: Should our listeners and viewers, Sebastian, I mean, you wrote the definitive book on this, should they be concerned about concentration in their large cap 401k portfolio?
27: You know, interestingly, those companies, yes, there's concentration if you look at the handful of CEOs that control so much of the market cap, but their revenues are quite diversified and quite robust. So I'm actually giving you a nuanced answer, Tom, for someone who's written a book on diversification. It might not be as big a risk as people think if you look at the economic diversification of the revenues and the sustainability of cash flow generation from those big companies. But the nuance is, it's pretty extreme. By historical standards, it's basically near an all-time high in concentration.
28: Sebastian, you're a trooper, hauling your son up there halfway to the North Pole. Greatly appreciate it. He's with T. Rowe Price, sponsoring the Baltimore Orioles. Sebastian Page joins us. I'll get his book out on Twitter and LinkedIn. It's really extraordinary on this idea of diversification. Extraordinary as well. He isn't. Jake, have you been up this early, like in the last 6 months? This is like, I'm impressed.
1: You may be surprised to hear that, yes, I have.
28: Yeah, okay. Most people from BI, you know, it's like 10 a.m.
1: Yeah, they come in at like 9, 10 o'clock.
28: 10 a.m., 9 a.m. Jake Sherman with his brilliant on Boise. So I guess we're surprised. The market's surprised. Where is Micron in 2 years? Where is Micron in 5 years?
1: Yeah, that's the question everyone's asking right now. Because, I mean, we know what next quarter is going to look like already. Yeah, I think the thing is really to focus on is the supply and demand dynamics. And in the next 2 years, there won't be enough capacity. There won't be enough supply to meet the demand. In 5 years, I think that's anyone's guess. You saw SK Hynix already talking about trying to get to 1 million wafers per month by the end of the decade, roughly. And so what that means is the entire industry really has to increase capacity very incrementally relative to today. And so Micron, of course, if they want to maintain their market share, they're going to have to do that in tandem. Samsung will probably follow suit. We're already seeing CXMT out of China expanding their capacity, YMTC as well. So where are they in 2 or 3 years, 5 years? I think we're still going to see a tight environment for several years, which means pricing increases at a decelerating rate. But I think the jury's still out as you look a little farther ahead.
0: Well, yesterday, your boss, Mandeep Singh from Bloomberg Intelligence, he threw your industry under the bus yesterday saying, why didn't you guys anticipate this demand? Why weren't you building fabs 3, 4, 5 years ago to get ready for this? What's the industry saying?
1: Yeah, I think there were scars from last downturn. If you look at the amount of cash that was burned collectively across the entire industry, I don't have the stats in front of me, but it's tens of billions of dollars. And I think when you're building into a downturn, it's okay when you're still generating positive free cash flow, right? Because you're thinking about the future. When you're burning a lot of cash and you have investors, creditors looking at your balance sheet saying, you know, when's this going to end? Are you guys okay? What kind of cash do you need? Right. I don't think they were ever in any real risk of bankruptcy, but you had investors starting to scratch their heads a little bit. And, you know, when they're thinking about adding capacity, I think the entire industry said, you know what, when the next upcycle comes, we'd rather take pricing power. What they didn't anticipate was this inflection of demand from something like ChatGPT.
28: Right. Paul and I lived with semis being hugely cyclical, up and down and up and down. And I think of the airline industry, where management finally grew up and started running airlines like an adult business. Is the management in the Jake Silverman world, are they different now than the management of 20 or 30 years ago?
1: I'm not so sure. I think what management teams in semis and more so memory specifically are trying to do is reduce the volatility of the next downturn. That's what we're seeing with these contracts. They signed at least 16. The value on the floor pricing, I believe, was $100 billion over an average of at least 3 years. And what they're trying to look at is, we know it's cyclical, right? It's historically been very volatile. How can we reduce that? How can we have stronger visibility? If you believe this is a secular trend with AI, and we're not even really scratching the surface of what we might see in terms of agentic AI demand, then the customers, the hyperscalers, they need to supply assurances. At the same time, the memory makers need to de-risk their capacity expansions, at least to some extent, so that they don't see tens of billions of dollars of cash burn next time around.
0: Has the semiconductor industry become less cyclical because this AI story is, it doesn't feel like it's cyclical at this point? I don't know.
1: I want to say that you can never say semis aren't cyclical. And it's simply because you're dealing with a hardware product that gets shipped to customers physically.
0: Yep.
1: And that means that at some point, customers purchase a little too much.
28: We just have time. I got to get this in. It's just really, really important. John Tucker needs a new cell phone. He hasn't bought one in over 10 years. Is Apple going to have the chips? Are they short of the stuff you follow?
1: Apple will get what Apple needs.
28: Ooh.
0: That's it?
28: Okay.
0: That's it?
28: I got to ask this because you're rocking it at the University of Pittsburgh. Did you ever run up the Cathedral of Learning?
1: I did. It has some great views, I have to say.
28: 42 stories tall. You can see Carnegie Mellon, the low-rent people north of you.
1: Oh, I know, yeah. You know. They wish they went to the Pit.
28: They do wish. Did you actually run up the 42-story stairwell A at Pittsburgh?
1: I didn't run up it. I took an elevator.
28: Tony Dorsett ran up it.
0: I know.
28: He did.
0: Awesome.
28: He's like
0: one of all-time greats.
28: Don't be a stranger. Jake Silverman, wonderful to see you. What a privilege working with Mandeep Singh, Anurag Rahn, and the others at Bloomberg Intelligence. Just world-class thinking about what we're living here, the technology of the moment. Futures, S&P futures up 52, NASDAQ up 2.2%. Off the Micron news at Jake Silverman just briefed us on. With our news in New York City, Michael Barnes.
2: Thank you very much. At least 164 people have died and 971 were injured after a pair of powerful quakes rocked Venezuela, causing widespread panic. Back acting president Delcy Rodriguez says Wednesday evening 7.2 and 7.5 magnitude earthquakes were among the strongest to strike Venezuela in more than a century. Rodriguez said officials are trying to make the most of the daylight hours to speed up efforts to rescue people believed to remain trapped under the rubble. President Trump abruptly canceled the signing ceremony for a bipartisan affordable housing bill as he searches for a deal on the Save America Act. Bloomberg's Amy Morris reports from Washington.
3: President Trump is pressuring senators to focus on his proof of citizenship voting bill, even though it does not have the votes to pass. But New York Republican Congressman Mike Lawler tells Bloomberg's Balance of Power the housing bill will become law eventually.
4: Obviously, the president and the Senate Republican conference have some issues they need to work through. But from my vantage point, this bill needs to be signed, needs to become law, and I'm confident it will.
3: The president's decision could end up being symbolic, as he has 10 days to either sign or veto the bill. And if no action is taken, it becomes law. In Washington, Amy Morris, Bloomberg Radio.
2: Thank you, Amy. Hours after President Trump slammed Republicans at a private lunch for backing a war powers resolution to end the Iran conflict, the Senate voted down a separate resolution as two Republican senators, Bill Cassidy and Rand Paul, changed their votes. At one point, the lunch meeting turned into a shouting match between Cassidy and the president. A new AP NORC poll shows that most Americans are inundated with scam attempts on a daily basis. About 3 in 10 have personally lost money or personal information to scams. Global news 24 hours a day and whenever you want it with Bloomberg News Now. I'm Michael Barr, and this is Bloomberg. Tom, Paul, and Alexis.
28: And Michael Barr, thanks so much. This earthquake is terrible. There's no other way to put it. Paul, it's equivalent to the Turkey-Syria earthquake of 3 years ago. Just to give you perspective, 107,000 people were injured. Okay. In that quake. This is west of Caracas. It's directly south of Curaçao, a good distance in Bonaire, but it is west of Caracas, and there's a history here that goes back less so to 1900, but to 1812, which was an earthquake which shattered Venezuela as they fought for independence. This is a double earthquake of a significant level, maybe not quite as Richter scale, if you will, of Turkey and Syria, but this is a huge deal, and as Michael Barr as said, Paul, they're racing against the sunlight.
0: Yeah, exactly.
28: To try to help. The videos that we've seen so far.
0: Yeah, I've seen some extraordinary videos on social media. That's one of the advantages of social media. You get this user-generated video that really gives you a sense of what's going on the ground.
28: The Secretary of State of the United States moments ago will help with search and rescue in Venezuela. I know the president has always talked about this as well. Our Michael Barr will have much more on this through the morning. Paul, we have to remember we've got an inflation statistic here at 8:30, and I'm sorry, the survey here is a four handle.
0: It is.
28: Like we're talking, not we, some of our guests are talking about disinflation. I got a PCE year over year from 3.8. The survey statistic is 4.1.
0: Yeah, it's really pretty substantial here. And, what some folks are saying is what we're going to see this period, whether it's PCE, CPI, is this is peak. They believe that this may be peak. We'll have to see. But we certainly have energy prices coming down pretty substantially. Right. So maybe these data points that we're seeing right now, again, with a four handle on PCE year over year, 4.1%, maybe that will be peak.
28: Claims as well here on a Thursday. We always see that the weekly claims statistic, 225,000. But another idea here is a third look at GDP. This is way back ending March 31. And that statistic, I think, I forgot about this, folks. I didn't get this right in the test. Michael Barr has a quiz for me every morning.
0: Yeah, I know. Yep.
28: You know what his quiz was today?
0: What was
28: can
0: that?
28: Scooball ever give up three homers?
0: Well,
28: I got an A. I mean, Goldschmidt. Is it Goldschmidt for the ex-Cardinals, now the Yankees?
0: Yeah.
28: He's the real deal.
0: He's the real deal. And with Judge out, he's been doing a great job. How about the Mets? Five errors. You can't do that.
28: You can do. Roger Angel wrote about that a few years ago. We've got PCE and third look at GDP for the first quarter. A tepid 1.6% is the statistics there. Alexis Christophorus will go beneath the headline data at 8:30. this morning. Futures up 49, NASDAQ on a tear, up 2.1%. On YouTube, please subscribe to Bloomberg Podcasts. 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
11: I'm Nicole Murray with Your Money Now. Chevron Chief Financial Officer Amir Bonner told CNBC that she expects U.S. gasoline prices to fall. Her comments come shortly after President Trump accused Big Oil of gouging consumers by failing to lower gasoline prices in line with the recent decline in oil prices. The U.S. president said prices should be $2.25 per gallon, and we are much, much higher than that. Micron said in its quarterly earnings report that its gross margin jumped to 85%. That's up from 39%. A year ago. That's ahead of all the top U.S. tech companies, including chipmaker NVIDIA, which recorded a gross margin of 75%, and Meta, which is close to 82%. Treasury yields edged higher this morning as Wall Street awaits key inflation data that will shed light on how prices have increased in response to the Iran war. The yield on the 10-year Treasury note rose over one basis point to 4.412%. Futures are moderately higher this morning. Ahead of inflation data, NASDAQ futures up by more than 600 points. That's Your Money Now.
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32: 7:24 on Wall Street. I'm Alexis Christophorus from the Bloomberg Interactive Brokers Studio. NASDAQ futures are on a tear this morning after Micron sales forecast blew the lights out. Shares of Micron up nearly 18% here in the pre-market. That is helping NASDAQ futures be lifted 2% or 604 points. Dow futures up a more modest 88 points or 0.1%, with S&P futures now up 0.6% or 46 points. Qualcomm set some punchy targets at its Investor Day in New York yesterday, forecasting more than $15 billion in annual AI chip sales by fiscal 2029. Shares of Qualcomm up nearly 11%. IBM is adding about 4% here this morning after unveiling a new chip design that it says lets manufacturers cram 100 billion transistors on a silicone chip the size of a fingernail. And shares of Darden restaurants coming under pressure, down more than 1%. The owner of Olive Garden and Ruth's Chris Steakhouse reporting mixed quarterly earnings. Darden also hiking its quarterly dividend by 8%. And the Federal Reserve gets another data point on the inflation picture this morning with the PCE index out at 8:30 Wall Street time. We will break that news for you. And that's a Bloomberg Business Flash. Tom and Paul.
28: Alexis, thanks so much. What a joy to have in studio definitive, and I mean definitive, on all of commodities. in the frontier world, the third world, her leadership at Standard Chartered Bank, with their understanding of Southeast Asia. I think of Freeport, McMoRan, Indonesia, and all that. We are thrilled Suki Cooper joins us this morning with Standard Chartered Bank. She gets to work with Steve Englander. I mean,
0: that's
28: pretty good.
0: That's
28: all there is to it. Gold. Speaking of Freeport, McMoRan, and Indonesia, every central bank wants to buy gold. Let's start with the why. Why do they want to buy gold at the margin?
6: Basically, there's three goals, and gold achieves that. They want stability, they want liquidity, they want returns. But what we've seen over the past 4 years is that there are additional reasons to want to buy gold. In addition to diversification, it's concerns around geopolitical risks, it's wanting to have a store of value, it's wanting to have that hedge. And it's not just central banks. We're seeing that play out through the investor side as well. But for central banks in particular, they've been the marginal buyer.
28: Is it a return to the 1930s, the 1920s, the 1910s?
6: It's not so much a return to wanting to have that monetary stability. It's more so wanting to strengthen balance sheets and have optionality, but also wanting to diversify at the same time. So there's a central bank gold survey that was released last week. And this is, I'd say, the best survey for us to be looking at because it signals from 76 different central banks what their intentions are. And we had a record 45% saying that they intended to increase their own gold reserves over the next 12 months. And that's the highest we've had. And when we had such strong figures in the past, it's translated into record value terms in additions.
0: Since the end of January of this year, gold's down about 25%, and we're now below $4,000 per ounce. What's going on there?
6: It's a historic day in that we've seen the lowest settlement since November 2025. We've seen a huge pivot from January to now to what the gold market's focused on. Yes, there was overpositioning at the start of the year, but there was also more of a focus on the structural drivers behind gold. Now there's been that pivot towards less so the debasement trade, concerns around real yields rising, the dollar being much stronger. So we've seen these macro headwinds developing, but it's come at a time when we've seen a need for liquidity really pressuring the gold market. So it's a combination of factors, a combination of headwinds that we think are going to keep gold price fragile in the near term. But beyond that, we're still positive.
0: Yeah, because I mean, I'm just looking back at my gold chart here on my Bloomberg terminal here. It's been for several years, nothing but up. So this turn down is really something different. And I'm wondering, because it seems like when we were talking about gold over the last 4 or 5 years, it was just everybody was buying. The central banks were buying. Individuals were buying. Everybody was buying.
6: Yeah, I think 2025 was the year where we had investors wanting to buy, ETF holders, short-term investors, and central banks. But before then, it was largely central banks that had helped to raise the floor for gold prices. But what's changed this year is that we still have that central bank buying, but the ETFs have turned negative. We've seen significant outflows.
28: So is that an opportunity? I mean, you know, when Steve Englander leans over the desk and says, Suki, where are we going? Are you saying gold 6,000?
6: We haven't changed our price forecast. We still have 5,150 as our Q4 average.
28: Suki, I've got to make some news here.
6: No. So, but in the near term, it's fragile. Okay. India's demand has slowed down. We've got the headwinds from real yields. We've got focus on the inflation data in an hour's time where markets might be pricing in an increased, ever-increasing probability of a rate
28: hike. I just finished Leah Quadama's new jewel, 1873. Of course, he wrote Lords of Finance 8 years ago. And the arc over that is how gold and silver bounce off the mining, the supply. Oh, we found silver in Nevada, therefore the silver price changes. We have record gold mining now. Am I right on that?
6: We do.
28: What does that mean for the price of gold? Is that bad?
6: It hasn't been because the market's been so keen to absorb all that supply. We haven't seen recycling responding as much. Normally it's price elastic, but we haven't seen as much distress selling when it comes
28: to gold. That's because Alexis hasn't sold the gold. It's still there.
0: So what else in the world of precious metals jumps out at you these days? Where's their value, do you think?
6: Relatively, we think going forward, there's going to be much more focus on where we see demand growth. And of course, there's the AI demand growth, and that benefits silver, benefits platinum. And when we're looking at chips, we're looking at electronics, hard disk drive. So that demand looks robust. We look for markets where we expect them to be undersupplied. We think the platinum market is likely to be undersupplied for the next couple of years.
0: Where does platinum come from?
6: Largest from South Africa and then
28: Tiffany's.
6: Russia.
28: Tiffany's.
0: Wow. Exactly on Fifth Avenue.
28: Nailed that.
0: Exactly. So platinum and talk to us about palladium as well.
28: Oh, listen to you.
0: I got my global commodities price thing up on the Bloomberg terminal. I'm quoting everything.
6: Palladium is under a little bit of pressure right now with the Middle East conflict reinvigorating concerns that we might see a faster pace for EV sales, and that's put the internal combustion engine sales perception under pressure, at least in the near term.
28: With respect to Steve Englander, is the Suki Cooper world linked to his? Is gold still linked to U.S. dollar dynamics?
6: Interestingly, over the past few weeks, that correlation has become important again with the U.S. dollar, with real yields, with inflation expectations, and it hadn't really mattered when we go back to 2022 when Russia invaded Ukraine.
28: But now it's back in link.
6: But now it's back. We've seen such elevated
28: inflation worry, dollar stronger, yields up, gold up.
6: Potentially lower in the near term, but we think that those structural drivers that had been pushing gold higher will come back to the forefront. In the near term, it's fragile, but beyond that, we think the structural drivers are still there.
28: I got a Rushir Sharma lift here in copper from the depths of 2022. It's a solid double in copper. What does the lift in copper signal to Suki Cooper?
6: So the copper market is indicating partially the demand growth around AI demand, around electrification of vehicles.
28: Like data centers.
6: Like data centers, yeah. So we're seeing a robust outlook when it comes to the demand profile. And when we think about the mine supply side, the question is really, can it keep pace? So when we're seeing investment across mining, there's more of an appetite to want to invest in copper projects because there's that stronger demand picture going forward. But in the very near term, there's focus on the U.S. tariff review, which is due up for, we should have more details on it before the end of next week at the 30th of June. So copper prices have been kept elevated by some of that uncertainty around the risks on tariffs being impacted.
0: I got silver down 20% year to date. Is that just a sympathy trade with gold, or is there something special there?
6: I think it's a little bit more exaggerated because of the retail element. Silver tends to do well when there's strong industrial demand, but also strong investor demand. And we know at the start of the year, there was tremendous retail demand for silver. That has moderated. It's still there. It's just not as strong as it was at the start of the year. And silver now no longer has the additional ETF flows pushing it higher too. We still see the market as being undersupplied, but we think that increasing volumes of ETFs turning negative in terms of profit-making positions is likely to weigh on silver in the near term.
28: I mean, Paul, it's like this is what AI is about in Google Gemini, which I use here religiously, folks. Thank you, Mr. Secunda, for that. I look up Amphenol, which is like a moonshot right now. They make like stuff for data centers. A custom flexible copper bus bar and connectors.
0: Got to have that.
28: And it's like sheets of thin copper, right? So, I mean, that's tangible. And forget about all this Anthropic stuff.
0: Yeah.
28: I need copper bus bars, right?
6: So, this is also another fascinating area. Silver is used heavily for solar panels, but now they're starting to look into alternatives with copper instead. So silver has benefited from growth in the solar industry, but there is that substitution risk too.
28: Okay, we got to go. We don't care. All we want to know is what you think about England and the World Cup. They looked a little tired out there.
6: I'm still supporting England.
28: You're still supporting?
6: All the way.
28: I mean, it's basically Harry and everybody else.
6: It's a team effort.
28: It didn't look
0: good.
28: The first half was painful. Got Do you understand cricket?
0: No. I barely understand baseball. And I can
28: sat in some shishi. Mr. Bloomberg put me in some shishi hotel near like Trafalgar Square. And I watched cricket for 3 hours with a beverage in my hand.
0: No idea
28: what I was doing. Okay, regards to Steve Englander, Standard Chartered Bank, Suki Cooper, just absolutely spectacular. Her thoughts on gold, important there. Go to Standard Charter for her important literature. Futures up 47, the VIX 18.10.
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1: With SRN News, I'm Rich Thomason in Washington. A desperate search for survivors underway in earthquake-shattered Venezuela. Numerous buildings in the capital Caracas have collapsed after two strong quakes struck one right after the other, followed by a series of powerful aftershocks. At least 164 people are dead, close to 1,000 people injured. The Caracas airport reduced to rubble by what could be the most powerful quakes to strike Venezuela in more than 100 years. President Trump offering U.S. assistance. Less powerful earthquakes have also rattled Northern California as well as parts of Japan. Happy birthday, America. On the National Mall, President Trump has kicked off a celebration of America's 250th anniversary, the president declaring that America is back. On Wall Street, the Dow futures are up 101 points. NASDAQ futures ahead 630 points. This is SRN News.
2: With the Wall Street Business Report, I'm Bill Alexander. President Donald Trump on Wednesday canceled the signing of a bill aimed at lowering housing costs, saying he would not move forward until lawmakers passed the Save America Act, which would impose stricter voter citizenship, verification, and identification requirements. All 32 of the nation's biggest banks passed the Federal Reserve's annual stress test of the financial system, a sign that the banking system would remain healthy even if a major economic contraction occurred. U.S. airline stocks rose 3% to 7% on Wednesday after crude prices fell to their lowest since before the Iran war, raising hopes that pressure on carriers' earnings could ease. Scheduled maintenance on a communication system triggered an outage on Germany's railway that brought all trains to a halt, stranding travelers across the country. The main railway operator, federal government-owned Deutsche Bahn, apologized for the abrupt halt in services late Tuesday. For the Wall Street Business Report, I'm Bill Alexander in Washington.
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8: 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I'm Alexis Christophorus, and this Bloomberg Business Flash is brought to you by IBKR. 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Stocks rallied around the world after Micron Technology's blowout forecast reaffirmed the bull case for the artificial intelligence trade. We've got shares of Micron up 17.5% here in the pre-market, and that's helping to boost the NASDAQ futures, which are up now better than 2% or 606 points. Dow futures up 0.2%, or a gain of 110 points. S&P futures up 0.6%, a gain of about 48 points. Oil is slipping once again, with Brent crude down 1% at $72.96 a barrel. West Texas Intermediate crude down nearly 1% at $69.68 a barrel. The Bloomberg Dollar Spot Index little changed at $12.2750, and spot gold down 0.4% at $39.84 the ounce. J.P. Morgan, Goldman Sachs, Citigroup, and Wells Fargo all boosted their dividends after passing this year's Fed stress tests. J.P. Morgan also authorizing a new $50 billion buyback plan. Not to worry, Bank of America says it plans to make a dividend announcement after its July board meeting. Now all eyes on the PCE index, the Fed's preferred inflation gauge. Economists expecting that data at 8:30 Wall Street time to show acceleration on both the monthly and year-over-year basis. That Bloomberg Business Flash, Paul and Tom.
9: Alexis, what did you say about J.P. Morgan? I completely missed that. I was watching
8: Red Sox
9: lose.
8: They're boosting their dividend along with a bunch of other banks because
10: the
8: they
10: banks
8: passed,
10: yeah, they passed
8: the Fed
9: stress test. Yeah.
8: Yep.
9: And they're going to do a massive, ginormous buyback.
8: $50 billion buyback.
9: See this? I start watching World Cup. I'm watching
10: I know. And you're missing all the banks.
9: I
10: can't. I know.
9: Not only could I not pronounce a country, nobody on Fox could pronounce a country.
10: No.
9: It's, you know, okay. Let's get to this quickly here. Brett Kenwell with us. And eToro has really, really short, terse, quality research on what retail's thinking in America. Brett, thank you so much for joining us. You looked at 1,000 people and they said tech is overvalued, but they love tech. Discuss. That's a summary.

0: Yeah, that is kind of the headline summary of it. We dug a little deeper into the group, and we find it's a little bit more nuanced with retail investors. So specifically within that group, they are talking about maybe seeing a bit of overvaluation in the AI trade, and they're cooling their expectations there a little bit. It's definitely not a shift to being outright bearish, but we did see the number of participants in the survey increase for those calling for the AI stocks to sort of trade flat and trade lower, and those who expect it to go higher, the number of those respondents decreased. So that begs the question, where do they see value? What are they looking at within tech? We noticed a gravitation towards mega cap tech, those platforms starting to, that are utilizing, building out on the AI platforms. And also within Mag 7, we saw a lot of stability year over year in respondents who are looking for that group to outperform or stay in line with the market. So we believe that retail is basically looking at AI and saying, hey, maybe it's time to tap the brakes a little bit, start rotating that money around within tech and looking for better value plays.
1: How about on the software side? You know, software has been such a great sector
2: It's
1: for so
2: become a
1: long.
2: value play.
1: It's become a value play a little bit. Are you seeing some of your eToro clients kind of looking at maybe like a Microsoft that's down 20% year to date?
0: Sure. Yeah, and I think Microsoft is a name that would check a couple boxes for retail, specifically within the box of the parameters of this survey. It's a mega cap name, a Mag 7 name, a software name. These are all beaten down AI disrupted areas. Value, like you said, the valuations become much more attractive with this year's performance. So I think that would be an area that they are a bit more interested in.
1: Are your clients on the eToro platform, are they still taking risk, or do you feel like they're, I don't know, building up cash or maybe going into more fixed income? Or are they saying, you know what? Earnings growth is great. I'm staying long equities.
0: Yeah, you know, we actually saw cash decrease to a six-quarter low, but not necessarily rotating into equities. It's more of a broad reach. We did see an uptick in bonds, uptick in foreign equities, and spreading around within the sector. So tech is obviously a favorite of retail. It probably will always be their
2: Yeah,
0: favorite if I had to guess.
2: that's the strength of your report. You said people are worn out by tech, it's overvalued, but you just said tech is a favorite.
0: Yeah.
2: What's the tension here?
0: That is the tension there. So I think it's a question of time frame, right? So we asked specifically, where do you see the most value on a 5-year time horizon? That was in tech. Where do you see the most overvalued sector in the market right now? That was also tech. So I think that's retail's way of saying, hey, this area looks a little overheated, but we still think it's the best long-term opportunity in the market.
1: So what are you seeing in terms of when you see some of these mega IPOs come like SpaceX?
0: Sure.
1: How are the eToro clients? What was the interest from the eToro clients on something like a SpaceX, for example?
0: There's certainly appetite for it. I think we saw that not just with eToro, but with the broad market in general. Those first couple of days were a heater. You know, we've seen sort of that risk appetite dial back these last few days. You know, obviously this morning is a great morning for tech, but volatility has really picked up here these last few days. So it'd be interesting to see how we trade over the next few weeks.
1: All right, talk to us about Petoskey, Michigan. What it's on Lake Michigan. I mean, dude, it is way up there. You can see Canada, no problem. What do you do there in the summer?
0: Oh man, the summer, it's the time to be there. The beaches are amazing. There's a lot of folks up. All the restaurants are up and running. The bars are fun. So boats are running. It's a great time for through September.
2: And this is like just below Mackinac and all that.
0: Just below the bridge.
2: Ancient resorts way back.
0: It's a really fun place in the summer. People love skiing up there in the winter. I'm not much of a winter guy.
2: There's like mountains. I've never been up there. There's like hills, mountains.
1: You know, I've never done anything with the Great Lakes in my life.
2: Yeah.
1: Nothing.
0: You guys should come.
1: I know. I'm looking at it here. I've got my bars all staked out. My restaurant's
2: I interviewed
1: staked out.
2: The giant Canadian economist William White once, and he said, "Tom, I'm from Ontario," and he gave me the city, and I looked it up. And it was Ontario, Canada, and he grew up north of Minnesota.
1: Yeah.
2: That's how strange the map is up there.
1: It is. I'm going to the Inn at Bay Harbor. That's got my name all over it.
0: The inn's very nice.
1: Awesome.
2: Very good. This is great. Great
1: Excellent.
2: research from eToro.
1: Yep,
2: Brett
1: love
2: Kenwell
1: it.
2: there on the confusion over technology after having Dan Ives in yesterday. That was a breath of fresh
1: Yeah,
2: air.
1: exactly.
2: You know, plus you're dressed responsibly.
1: Yep.
2: It's killer. Brett, thank you so much. Brett Kenwell. Futures up 51, they advance. NASDAQ futures up 2.1%. 8% with our news in New York City, Michael Black.
3: Two large back-to-back earthquakes hit Venezuela and the death toll has climbed. Acting President Delcy Rodriguez says at least 164 are dead and more than 970 were injured. The 7.2 magnitude quake was followed by, a minute later, an even stronger 7.5 magnitude quake. The epicenter was west of Caracas. Associated Press reporter Juan Ares, who lives in Caracas, says it's the strongest he's felt.
4: Glasses fell to the floor. Neighbors are coming down to the streets.
3: The country has declared a state of emergency. The U.S. says it is sending resources and support. In Northern California, a 5.6 magnitude earthquake struck about 7 miles north of Redwood Valley. This woman, who was inside Upper Lake grocery store, says she was shaking the toe.
5: I was watching wine bottles drop and just break and the wine go everywhere.
3: Some homes were damaged, but no one was seriously hurt. A powerful 7.2 magnitude earthquake struck off Japan's northern coast today, injured about 10 people. After President Trump's surprise announcement yesterday that he would not sign the 21st Century Road to Housing Act as planned, Speaker Mike Johnson set up a meeting with President Trump at the White House this morning. On the agenda, the housing bill and the Save America Act President Trump wants before he moves forward on affordable housing legislation. Johnson says he's confident both could be accomplished.
6: We're going to get the housing bill done. We worked really hard. It took us a while to get there because it's a good final product and it helps the people. It'll bring down costs, help supply, and all those other things. The president will sign it, but he wanted to make a point today, which is an important one.
3: Democrats in Congress are furious. Virginia Democratic Congressman James Walkinshaw.
7: President Trump has decided that to make it harder to vote is more important than our bipartisan bill to make it easier for Americans to afford a home. So he needs to sign the bill.
3: The president's decision could end up being symbolic as he has 10 days to either sign or veto the bill. And if no action is taken, it becomes law. Global news 24 hours a day and whenever you want it with Bloomberg News Now. I'm Michael Barr and this is Bloomberg. Tom, Paul, Alexis.
2: Michael Barr, thanks so much. I'm sorry. We're in the timeout chair.
1: Uh-oh.
2: What's great about this show, folks, and it was wonderful yesterday. A very famous international guy's going to come in. He was on the phone with our team. Peter Scheer's listening this morning.
1: Okay.
2: You know, from Academy Securities. Peter sends it now. He says, Tom, you're a moron.
1: Yep.
2: Why keep saying PCE is a preferred inflation measure of the Fed? Because we don't know what it is for the new chairman.
1: Oh, that's a good point. We don't know. We don't know. But, that's kind of what the Fed's been looking at in the past. So we'll focus on it. We'll give you some good color.
2: We'll get Peter Scheer here on soon. We'll
1: try he's good.
2: Our people will talk to his people.
1: Yep.
2: His people are all in the military.
1: Yes, they are.
2: It's Bloomberg. Nice.
8: This is Albert Moeller for townhall.com. Just recently, Ken Paxton secured the nomination for the GOP, looking to represent Texas in the U.S. Senate. Paxton will be facing a state senator and Presbyterian seminarian James Tallarico. The question is, as the New York Times put it, are Texans ready for Tallarico's kind of Christianity? Ruth Graham and David Goodman begin by talking about Tallarico's pastor, Jim Rigby, at St. Andrew's Presbyterian Church in Austin. The article begins, quote, Jim Rigby, a pastor who rarely uses the word God, is a key to understanding the Senate candidate trying to pull off something unusual in Texas, end quote. Later, the reporters refer to a sermon where Pastor Rigby refers to, quote, the creative impulse of the universe, which, quote, can be called God, but doesn't have to be called God, end quote. I do not think that the majority of people in Texas understand the Bible in those terms. What we're talking about here is light years outside of biblical orthodoxy. So let's ask the question, is Texas ready for that?
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14: I'm Nicole Murray with Your Money Now. Amazon has announced fresh investment of $13 billion to expand AI and cloud infrastructure in India. CEO Andy Jassy said Amazon is committed to being a long-term partner in India's growth story. Amazon hopes to provide Indian startups, enterprises, and government organizations with access to custom AI chips. Darden Restaurants has reported better than expected quarterly earnings, but its revenue missed Wall Street's estimates. Same-store sales growth at the company's fine dining restaurants and Olive Garden also fell short of expectations. A second worker has died at the construction site of BYD's electric vehicle factory in Hungary. The death comes after BYD has denied previous allegations of labor abuses at the site. Full production at the site is expected in the third quarter of 2026. Futures are higher this morning, ahead of a key inflation reading later today. NASDAQ futures up by more than 600 points. Yesterday, the Dow gained 182, the NASDAQ down 110. That's your money now.
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2: 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The Rockies came back.
20: Mm-hmm.
2: The Rockies took the series against the Red Sox.
20: Yep. And that's like, the Rockies aren't
2: thank really God good. The Mets are there.
20: Yes, exactly.
2: There's someone worse, I guess. Speaking of not worse, but absolutely phenomenal, is our newspaper segment. Here's Alexis Christophe.
21: Well, thank you for that. I want to start with a Wall Street Journal article that I think is piquing a lot of interest. The title is Forget Work, Passive Income is the New American
20: what
21: Dream.
20: What is passive income?
21: Right. That's why I went on to read.
20: Okay.
21: Some people are. So here's what an example of passive income. You buy a physical vending machine to generate local cash flow.
20: Ah.
21: So they say, oh, hey, listen, it's easy, it's hands off. But then you realize, wait a minute, it's complex. I have to find high traffic locations. I have to maintain the thing. I have to stock the vending machine. Content creators are using AI for new revenue streams, such as cloning their voices to license for audio projects. I don't know about you, I've gotten these solicitations.
20: Really?
21: On my
20: phone.
21: You're
20: a professional.
21: Hey,
20: yes.
21: Do you want to use your voice in AI? No, thank you. Others are marking.
2: They used my voice and the computer crashed.
21: Oh, no. Others are buying items. I don't get this one. Buying items from Amazon and then flipping them on eBay for more money. And people are buying them.
20: Yeah. All right.
21: But basically, the article goes on to say that while a lot of these passive income ideas sound good, a lot of them are scams. People are getting taken for lots of money because there's a lot of effort and upfront cost that comes with it.
20: I want to know how much internet influencers, how many internet influencers are there in the world?
21: Yeah.
20: And how much money do they make? Because I think that's a thing.
21: It is a thing. I actually know somebody who just retired to become a social content creator. So we'll see how she's doing.
20: Okay.
21: I'll report back.
20: All right. I'd love to see something on that.
2: Next.
21: Okay. The Financial Times has got this one. Wimbledon tennis stars planning to protest despite a 20% rise in prize money. Now, I don't mean protests in the way that they're not going to play, but this is like tennis stars like Aryna Sabalenka, Jannik Sinner. They're going to limit their Wimbledon media commitments to 15 minutes in the first week of the Grand Slam event, which we know takes place southwest London. It's going to begin this weekend, pre-tournament press conference. You're going to see less of them, I guess, during that media time. They're trying to get more prize money, and what they want from the All England Lawn Tennis Club is they want the prize money to represent 15% of revenues, which they say currently falls short of that at about 14.5%. And Wimbledon officials say, look, prize money shouldn't be calculated as a percentage of revenue unless you also take into account all the costs it takes to put on an event like Wimbledon.
20: Okay, well, it's the same thing for a movie star. Do you get paid on the revenue that the box office or the profits and the accounting there? If you get it, you see an agreement that's like 300 pages long, the calculation.
21: That's when things get a little bit murky.
20: Gets ugly. So, all right, they want to get paid. All right.
21: Yeah, I don't blame them. Yeah. All right, New York Times. New York City getting ready for the wedding of the year.
2: I was going to say, did you get your invite yet?
21: I'm waiting.
20: Why are they doing that? Madison Square Garden? That seems like the worst place in the world.
21: Which one of you guys wants to be my plus one when I get the Taylor Swift?
20: Exactly.
21: That's
20: no,
21: really the question.
20: You.
21: So new details confirmed by the New York Times suggest a multi-day event at MSG, an intimate gathering of 100 people July 2nd, less intimate on the 3rd, 1,000 people. Now, there are no public events scheduled. If you look from June 29th to July 6th, so there's a gap. This is the tour season, nothing going on at MSG. But also, a permit was filed with the city to close the streets around MSG from July 2nd to the 4th. Kansas City Chiefs folks have booked hotel rooms at the Marriott Marquis here in Times Square. I think that's the biggest one of all, the biggest tell of all.
2: I mean, but, Dua Lipa is all the rage right now. I mean, she wore Chanel, blah, blah, blah.
21: I loved her wedding get up there England.
2: Coming off Dua Lipa and the guy in Europe, I mean, this is going to be a tough play.
20: Yeah.
21: Well, you know, I looked back to see if anyone else had gotten married, like, of note at MSG. Sly Stone back in 1974. Nice.
20: That's
21: and then
20: cool.
21: He went on to have a concert there that night.
2: Maybe Delamitri will play the wedding. We'll have to see. Delamitri, this is for Team Scotland in the World Cup.

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2: Breaking news this hour from Town Hall. I'm Rich Thomason. President Trump says the U.S. stands ready to help Venezuela as it deals with a devastating natural disaster. It's killed at least 164 people, almost 1,000 injured.
3: Powerful back-to-back earthquakes struck Venezuela on Wednesday evening. The 7.2 and 7.5 magnitude earthquakes collapsed buildings and sent panicked residents into the streets as communities across the South American country sustained damage. Buildings were evacuated in cities and areas were impacted as far as Brazil's Amazon, about 1,000 miles from Venezuela's capital. Acting President Delcy Rodriguez declared a state of emergency. The earthquakes, among the strongest to strike Venezuela in more than a century, occurred shortly after 6 p.m. local time. I'm Karen Shamas.
2: And less powerful quakes have rattled parts of Northern California and Japan. Just as President Trump predicted, oil prices are coming down now that the Iran war seems on its way to being resolved. But the president's upset that gas prices, also on the decline, remain stubbornly high, suggesting that big oil could be to blame.
4: So it's ExxonMobil, it's Chevron, it's Shell, it's BP, it's a lot of them. The gasoline or the oil prices have come down so much, and we are not seeing anything at the pump by comparison to what it should be.
2: Today's AAA national average, $3.91 a gallon for regular. That's down a penny from yesterday, but the president says he thinks gas should be going for about $2.25 a gallon. On Wall Street, the Dow futures 90 points higher. NASDAQ futures up 620 points, gain of more than 2%. More on these stories, townhall.com.
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18: This is America in the Morning from Westwood One. Good morning, I'm John Trout. It's Thursday, June 25th, 2026. Here's what's coming up on America in the Morning.
19: A loud and contentious meeting with Senate Republicans results in a victory for President Trump on another War Powers Resolution vote. I'm John Stolness.
20: The U.S. Postal Service says it's running out of money. I'm Clayton Neville.
21: The IRS did better than expected, getting refunds out to taxpayers. Marcela Sanchez, Washington.
22: A federal judge is barring President Trump from implementing a proof of citizenship requirement to vote. Sagar Meghani, Washington.
23: On Wall Street, stocks are coming off a mixed day. All eyes today on Micron after those strong quarterly results last night. I'm Jessica Ettinger.
24: A highway shootout in Vermont left a border agent and another Zizian dead. I'm Lisa Dwyer.
18: All ahead on America in the Morning. It's 7 after. President Trump's relationship with some members of his own party in the Senate was on full display during his visit to Capitol Hill yesterday. As correspondent John Stolness tells us, it ultimately ended in a Trump victory.
19: Late Wednesday night, the Senate held another War Powers Resolution vote, roughly 24 hours after four Republicans rebuked Trump's war with Iran by voting in favor of restricting his ability to wage war. This time, two of those senators changed their votes, with Rand Paul voting present and Bill Cassidy voting no. It came hours after Trump met with Senate Republicans on Capitol Hill and voiced his displeasure at the senators who voted against him the night before. One of them was Cassidy, who got into a yelling match with the president over Cassidy's frustrations of the lack of transparency from the Trump administration on the war with Iran. Afterwards, Trump said the meeting was good.
25: We like everybody really in the room. I don't like a few people, but that's okay. I think you know who they are.
19: Cassidy explained his side of the incident.
26: You have not told the American people what's going on. It was supposed to last 4 weeks. It's lasted 4 months. Our original objectives have not been achieved. And I want to know what's going on. He did not particularly care for my comments. Raised his voice. I lost my temper. That's not appropriate. It's the Irish in me.
19: A few hours later, Cassidy was invited to the White House Situation Room and was briefed by Vice President J.D. Vance and Special Envoy Steve Witkoff. Both Senators Paul and Cassidy confirmed on X they changed their vote in order to strengthen the president's negotiating position with Iran. He told reporters in the Oval Office he wants Congress to pass his Election Security Save Act before he signs the housing legislation into law.
27: Instead of not signing the housing bill, I want to see what happens. We said, look, the housing bill is... I made billions of dollars with housing. I know housing better than anybody, maybe anywhere.
19: The housing bill becomes law in 10 days, even without the president's signature. But his actions didn't go over well with Republican Senator Lisa Murkowski.
28: If he chooses to hold up his own agenda because he wants action on say that. That's, I guess, his call. It is not helpful to him. It's not helpful to the country. And it's not moving the needle. If you don't have the votes, sir, you don't have the votes.
19: Murkowski and Susan Collins were the only GOP senators to maintain their yes votes.
18: The U.S. Postmaster General testified before Congress Tuesday about the financial future of the United States Postal Service. Correspondent Clayton Neville has a follow-up.
0: Postmaster General David Steiner testified before the Senate Homeland Security and Governmental Affairs Committee, insisting an urgent need for reforms to the U.S. Postal Service.
1: The Postal Service has a broken business model, and we welcome the committee's focus on fixing it.
0: He said levers that are available to private companies and other government agencies are not available to the Postal Service.
1: We're mandated by law to deliver to every address, more than 170 million of them, 6 days a week.
0: Steiner warned that without reforms, the Postal Service will run out of money next year. The agency reportedly had a $2 billion net loss in the second quarter of this year and a $9 billion loss in November of last. As of May 31st, USPS had only $8.9 billion in unrestricted cash, its debt reportedly higher than $31 billion. Steiner admitted that the Postal Service is currently borrowing from employees' retirement funds to keep operations running, a move that's drawn backlash from both employees and from lawmakers. I'm Clayton Neville.
18: 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It's 12 past. When we return on America in the Morning, Trump wants proof of citizenship to vote. A federal judge says no after these messages.
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0: 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You're with America in the Morning, beginning in the Pacific Northwest. Here's today's forecast from AccuWeather.com meteorologist LaTroy Thornton.
1: Days of heat in the Northwest give way to more clouds for today as the pattern starts to shift to cooler weather ahead of a storm that brings some afternoon rain toward the Washington coast, with a shower able to make it into places like Seattle later today. For the late week period, high temperatures turn out 15 to, in some spots, 25 degrees lower than they were just earlier this week, with showers extending from Washington and Oregon across much of northern Idaho, and eventually into western and central Montana, and any areas of steady rain through Friday, most likely in the foothills of the Cascades of both Washington and Oregon. In fact, this pattern switch brings significant enough cooling that there may even be some snowflakes at some of the higher peaks of the Northwest. The heat remains locked into the southwest, though, with highs still at least 5 to 10 degrees above the historical average for today. The California coast remains cooler and more comfortable, but strengthening high pressure continues to keep sunshine in place, along with that warmer air. This keeps the fire risk elevated as well, with places from Nevada and southern Idaho into far western Colorado and northwestern New Mexico facing another day of prime fire conditions, as several fires already burn in the region. Severe thunderstorms bring the risk for large hail, damaging winds, and tornadoes across a large zone extending northern New Mexico and Texas, eastward through southwestern Illinois, and as far to the north as central and eastern Montana, with a separate zone facing some gusty storms from the Ohio River north and east through western and central New York. Watch for showers over the Great Lakes states, with some thunder for the southeast. In Arlington, Texas, today looks to be generally sunny, the high 96. For Joplin, Missouri, watch out for showers and a heavy thunderstorm around today, high 84. That's the nation's weather. I'm AccuWeather.com meteorologist LaTroy Thornton.
0: 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I'm John Trout. The IRS reportedly did better than expected in the tax season after slashing staff, except on the phone. Watchdog says many taxpayers received their refunds on time this year. Correspondent Marcela Sanchez has more.
2: The National Taxpayer Advocate says the IRS did better than expected getting refunds out to taxpayers during the 2026 tax season, despite massive cuts to its workforce. But the new report from the IRS watchdog also says taxpayers who needed human help were left behind. The report says the agency fell short in answering phones, with calls to the identity theft line going through only 19% of the time. Layoffs and firings took a toll on the IRS's workforce. Still, the report says improved technology helped prevent a total meltdown during the tax season. Marcela Sanchez, Washington.
0: A federal judge has blocked President Trump from enforcing a proof of citizenship requirement for voting, at least for now. Washington correspondent Sagar Magani reports.
3: A federal judge is barring President Trump from implementing a proof of citizenship requirement to vote. That was part of the president's first executive order on elections, which also would have prevented mail ballots from counting if received after Election Day. The ruling by a judge in Boston effectively makes permanent a preliminary order she issued a year ago. She agreed with arguments from Democratic attorneys general who sued over the order, saying the Constitution gives states and Congress the power to regulate elections, not the president. It's the latest in a string of rulings against that order. The president has since issued a second one on elections, which also faces legal challenges. Sagar Magani, Washington.
0: It's 18 after. When we return on America in the Morning, Trump says there will be no tolls through the Strait of Hormuz after these messages.
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0: Welcome back. You're with America in the Morning. It's 20 after. CNBC's Jessica Ettinger has a check of Thursday business. First, a look back at what happened in the markets on Wednesday.
1: Wall Street opens this morning after a mixed day yesterday for the major averages. The Dow was up 180 points. The Nasdaq was down 110. Micron, big chip maker, reported strong quarterly results after the closing bell last night. The stock popped up 9% after hours.
2: They beat even the bull case for almost all the metrics, so that's quite a positive. The bottom line is that the AI revolution continues to move on strongly.
1: That's Evercore's Julian Emanuel on CNBC. U.S. crude oil with a price back down to almost where it was the day before the U.S. launched missiles into Iran at the end of February, dipping briefly under $70 a barrel. And AAA says the national average for a gallon of regular down to $3.93, only 70 cents per gallon higher than this time last year. President Trump claims that Iran has assured him there will be no tolls charged to ships moving through the Strait of Hormuz when the 60-day peace pause ends.
3: The president has said that Iran can't charge tolls. Iran has said we'll have a Persian Gulf Strait Authority and a Persian Gulf Insurance Company, and we'll have charges which they may or may not call tolls. And so I think there's actually a pervasive anxiety among shippers about the degree to which Iran will actually have a say, will control the strait.
1: That's S&P President Dan Yergin on CNBC. Gold fell to its lowest since before last Thanksgiving, below $4,000 an ounce for the first time since November 18th. Bitcoin slipped to its lowest since October of 2024. It was hovering around $59,000. The home builders, big disappointment there. They sold far fewer homes in May than expected.
4: Single family homes, big miss here, 580,000. It's the second weakest number of the year. This is the lowest level since January, so we want to pay attention to this.
1: CNBC's Rick Santelli. A soaring stock market and some tax changes have charitable donations going up, but it's really the very rich people who are doing most of the giving.
5: Charitable giving reaching a new record last year to over $600 billion. That's according to a new report from Giving USA. As wealth becomes a lot more concentrated, charitable giving has also become more dependent on a smaller group of ultra-wealthy donors. Last year, Mackenzie Scott giving over $6 billion. Michael Bloomberg gave over $4 billion.
1: That's CNBC wealth reporter Robert Frank. On today's watch list, we get the latest on U.S. economic growth with new GDP, gross domestic product numbers. We find out how many people applied for unemployment benefits last week. Earnings are coming today from BlackBerry, Olive Garden Parent Garden Restaurants, RV maker Winnebago, and spice maker McCormick.
0: CNBC's Jessica Ettinger. America in the Morning continues this Thursday. In a case involving Forever Chemicals, Chemours will pay multi-millions to settle a government dispute.
6: The Trump administration has reached a multi-state settlement with chemical giant Chemours Company over years-long illegal discharges of synthetic forever chemicals. The chemicals known as PFAS have been used to make products resistant to water, grease, and stains. The settlement is the first by the federal government to resolve enforcement claims against a manufacturer of harmful chemicals. Under the agreement, Chemours will pay a civil penalty of $22.5 million for alleged violations and spend $90 million over 15 years to mitigate PFAS discharges in three states: West Virginia, North Carolina, and New Jersey. The company also agreed to install PFAS pollution controls and supply clean drinking water to the affected communities. Combined, the penalties and relief programs are expected to cost $450 million. High up in Juwanee, Washington.
0: It's 24 after. A member of the cult-like Zizian group has been accused of killing her parents. The backstory when America in the Morning continues after these messages.
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0: Welcome back. Now 26 after, this is America in the Morning. The investigation into the cult-like Zizian's group takes another turn, with one member now charged in the killings of her parents. Lisa Dwyer reports.
10: A member of a cult-like group known as the Zizians has been charged in the killing of her parents. District Attorney Tanner Ralph says Michelle Zyko has been charged with murder, burglary, and conspiracy charges in the deaths of her parents, Rita and Richard Zyko, who were shot to death in their Pennsylvania home on New Year's Eve in 2022.
11: We don't have a smoking gun. It is piece after piece after piece of evidence that has been collected painstakingly over years.
10: Zyko was estranged from her parents, who were killed hours after Rita Zyko texted her daughter in an attempt to reconcile. Since 2022, Zizian members have been tied to the death of one of their own during an attack on a California landlord. The landlord's subsequent killing, the Zyko's death, and a highway shootout in Vermont that left a border agent and another Zizian dead. Sound courtesy WPVI. I'm Lisa Dwyer.
0: Two magnitude 7-plus earthquakes have struck Venezuela. There are buildings collapsed in Caracas in the strongest strike to hit Venezuela in more than a century. Earthquake in California, Ed Donahue reports.
12: A rural area of Northern California experienced its strongest earthquake since 1940. It was a 5.9 magnitude quake centered near Willits, California, about 2 hours northeast of San Francisco. The area in Mendocino County is dotted with small agricultural towns. Police report some injuries. Bree Leon and her colleagues had just opened a restaurant when the building started shaking, rattling plates and liquor bottles. A seismologist says the area is not on a major fault line. Usually, the quakes there are smaller than this. Three other quakes under 2.7 magnitude struck near the epicenter within an hour. I'm Ed Donahue.
0: America in the Morning for Thursday, June 25th, 2026 is produced by Tom Kusick. I'm John Trout. This is Westwood One.
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15: I'm Nicole Murray with Your Money Now. Investors will be watching this morning for May's Personal Consumption Expenditures Price Index reading. Economists polled by Dow Jones expect the headline index to rise 0.5% on a monthly basis and 4.1% on a yearly basis. This would be a jump from April's annual rise of 3.8%. The CEOs of Boeing, Lockheed Martin, and Honeywell have arrived at the White House for a meeting with President Trump. The meeting comes as the administration pushes defense contractors to ramp up weapons production amid concerns about U.S. missile and munition stockpiles. J.P. Morgan Chase has unveiled a new $50 billion share repurchase program and raised its quarterly dividend after passing the Federal Reserve's annual stress test. The bank said it will increase its quarterly dividend by 10% to $1.65 per share, subject to board approval, and authorized the buyback program effective July 1st. Futures are moderately higher ahead of inflation data later this morning. NASDAQ futures up by more than 600 points. That's your money now.
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17: With SRN News, I'm Rich Thomason in Washington. President Trump says the U.S. stands ready to help Venezuela as it deals with a devastating natural disaster. It's killed at least 164 people, almost 1,000 injured. Twin earthquakes striking almost simultaneously with the capital Caracas, especially hard hit. And less powerful earthquakes have rattled parts of Northern California as well as coastal Japan. Just as President Trump had predicted, oil prices are coming down now that the Iran war appears to be on its way to being resolved. But the president is upset that gas prices, although on the decline, remain stubbornly high. Today's AAA national average, $3.91 a gallon for regular. It's down one penny from yesterday. The president, though, says he thinks that gas should be selling for about $2.25 a gallon. On Wall Street this morning, stock futures are higher. The Dow futures up 57 points. More details, SRN News.
18: I'm Charles Payne, and this is the Fox Business Report.
19: Tech stocks are jumping after chip makers Micron Technology and Qualcomm reported strong demand for the artificial intelligence buildup. Crude oil prices have slipped back to levels from before the Iran conflict as tanker traffic through the Strait of Hormuz picked up. Brent crude at $72 a barrel, West Texas Intermediate at $69. The European Union is looking to add more regulations to Amazon and Microsoft operations there. The EU says both companies should be treated as gatekeepers for their cloud computing services. Microsoft says it's engaging constructively with the EU. Discount fashion chain H&M says sales declined in its recent quarter. It was impacted by one-time expenses and cooler weather in Europe, which pushed off sales of warm weather items. That's your Fox Business Report. I'm Jenny Coselda. Invested in you.
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0: This is America in the Morning from Westwood One. I'm John Trout. Coming up this half hour, a contentious meeting in Washington between Trump and GOP senators.
10: Trump had particular words for the four Republican senators who voted with Democrats. I'm Lisa Dwyer.
21: A year after deadly flooding, a camp in the Texas Hill Country files for bankruptcy. I'm Clayton Neville.
22: Massive data security breach. Again, I'm the new old tech guy, Chuck Palm.
23: The Odyssey has gotten a new audiobook with a surprise narrator.
0: There's Kevin Carr. That and more when America in the Morning returns after these messages.
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0: America in the Morning continues with a look at the national forecast this first Thursday of summer. Here's AccuWeather.com meteorologist LaTroy Thornton.
1: A rather large portion of the nation actually faces the risk for severe weather today and into tonight, but the zone can generally be split into two distinct areas. The westernmost of these risk areas covers some parts of the plains that have already had run-ins with severe weather this week, with places from the St. Louis metro area westward into northern New Mexico and much of Colorado, north and west through all but northeastern Nebraska, roughly the western half of South Dakota, just about all of Wyoming, and even as far north and west as eastern Idaho and central Montana, facing the potential for thunderstorms this afternoon and tonight that may bring large hail, damaging wind gusts of at least 60 to 70 miles per hour, even some tornadoes. Further to the east, severe storms have much less of a risk to bring either hail or tornadoes, but may still be rather gusty near and along the Ohio River from southern Indiana and northern Kentucky, north and east through much of Ohio, parts of northern and western Pennsylvania, even toward the Syracuse area of New York. There can be some spotty showers around much of the Great Lakes region, with places from northern Minnesota through Wisconsin and nearly all of Michigan in line for a shower or two today. To the south of the risk for severe weather, much of the southeast has the risk for at least a spotty thunderstorm in the afternoon, but there could instead be a thunderstorm at any time over much of Mississippi and Alabama. Spotty monsoon thunderstorms redevelop around the Four Corners states, with some steadier rain instead toward the Washington coastline as cooler conditions return, although a shower could make it toward the foothills of the Washington Cascades as well. Nearly all of Michigan in line for a shower or two today. To the south of the risk for severe weather, much of the southeast has the risk for at least a spotty thunderstorm in the afternoon, but there could instead be a thunderstorm at any time over much of Mississippi and Alabama. Spotty monsoon thunderstorms redevelop around the Four Corners states, with some steadier rain instead toward the Washington coastline as cooler conditions return, although a shower could make it toward the foothills of the Washington Cascades as well.

0: primary last month after Trump endorsed an opponent, stood up and defended his vote.
1: I'm voting for more powers until I get a briefing.
0: Adding,
1: but I, again, matched his tone.
0: And says,
1: the American people need to know more than we are being told.
0: I'm Lisa Dwyer.
2: A massive earthquake has hit Venezuela. Dozens are reported dead, hundreds injured as buildings are destroyed across Caracas. Venezuela was celebrating a national holiday, and many people would have been home when the quake struck. The U.S. Geological Survey says they've calculated the chance that more than 10,000 fatalities could occur from the magnitude 7.2 and 7.5 earthquakes. Back here at home, correspondent Julie Walker reports New York Mayor Mamdani proves his power in the city.
3: New York City Mayor Zoran Mamdani emerges from his state's primaries as a political force within the Democratic Party. All eight candidates he endorsed won with two defeating sitting congressmen. The Democratic Socialist says he's helping write a new chapter in the party's history.
4: I believe that that will be key in not just the midterms coming up in November, but also in the years to come, where Americans will be asking themselves, is this a party that is willing to go beyond just standing up to the cruelty of the federal administration, but also a party that's willing to stand up for a vision that looks at the struggles that working people are living through.
3: While progressives celebrate, some of the most powerful Democrats in Washington, including House Leader Hakeem Jeffries, who campaigned against some Mamdani candidates, downplayed the impact of the 34-year-old mayor. Others fear he and his loyalists may push the party too far left ahead of November's midterm elections, when voters across the nation will decide which party controls Congress. Julie Walker, New York.
2: Nearly a year after devastating floodwaters tore through an all-girls summer camp in Texas, the tragedy is still having far-reaching consequences. Families continue to seek answers while legal questions surrounding the disaster remain unsolved. Correspondent Clayton Neville reports on the latest developments in a case that continues to resonate well beyond the Lone Star State.
5: As the one-year anniversary of the July 4th flooding that left 27 campers and counselors dead at Camp Mystic approaches, the camp filed for Chapter 11 bankruptcy reorganization this week. In bankruptcy filings in Houston, the camp listed its debt as more than $10 million. The camp along the Guadalupe River in the Texas Hill Country says that its assets are in the range of $100,000 to $500,000. Families of the victims filed a lawsuit last year seeking more than $1 million in damages, saying the camp operators failed to take the necessary steps to protect the girls. Camp owner Richard Eastland died in the flooding, and his family planned to reopen a portion of the camp this summer, but later changed those plans amid backlash from state leaders and from victims' families. I'm Clayton Neville.
2: We have the results of a new poll, how Americans are feeling about the country's 250th anniversary. Correspondent Donna Warder reports.
6: How do Americans feel about celebrating the upcoming 250th anniversary of America's freedom? 70% of Republicans, surveyed by the Associated Press and the Nork Center for Public Affairs Research, say they're proud and excited, compared to 20% of Democrats. Some Americans say they feel conflicted or indifferent. That's mostly Democrats, about 40%, and about 30% of adults under 30. About 80% of adults in a new Gallup poll say the signers of the Declaration of Independence would be disappointed with how the country has turned out. But about 70% of all adults polled believe the U.S. has succeeded in achieving the ideals for which the country was founded. Donna Warder, Washington.
2: 16 till. When we return on America in the Morning, billions of stolen login credentials. The latest heist after these messages.
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3: Welcome back. You're with America in the Morning. Now 15 till. I'm John Trout. President Trump is taking his message directly to Capitol Hill, meeting with Republican senators who've grown increasingly frustrated over key parts of his agenda. The visit comes after the White House abruptly canceled a scheduled bill signing, fueling more questions about the president's strategy and the growing divide within his own party. Correspondent Haya Panjwani reports.
4: President Donald Trump posted on social media that he would no longer be signing, as planned, a bipartisan measure to increase home construction. The bill was supposed to have been signed at the Capitol, but Trump now says he wants Congress to first pass a voting bill. House Speaker and Louisiana Republican Mike Johnson said he expects Trump will sign the housing bill within the 10-day window.
5: We're delaying this. As you know, he has a window of time before he has to sign a bill, and he's going to use a little bit more of that window of time. And we're going to go through this together.
4: Meanwhile, Senate Minority Leader and New York Democrat Chuck Schumer said on the Senate floor that canceling the signing was the wrong move.
6: The bipartisan housing bill was an accomplishment that the American people want, are proud of, and need. Trump runs away from it. He's not going to sign it. He's petulant. He's angry. And he looks ridiculous.
4: Trump has been pushing the Senate to remove the filibuster in order to pass the Save America Act. Democratic lawmakers say the measure as written would be a form of voter suppression. Haya Panjwani at the White House.
3: Even after months of fighting, families living along Lebanon's southern border say peace remains elusive. With Israeli forces still occupying parts of the region, fear and uncertainty continue to shape daily life as tensions threaten to erupt once again. Charles de Ledesma reports.
7: Looking out from a friend's balcony, Milia El-Sheikh struggles to find her home in the ruins of her now deserted village, its entrances strung with barbed wire. Her village of Dibini is one of several Shiite-majority communities across southern Lebanon destroyed by Israeli forces battling the Iran-backed Hezbollah. Israel's occupied vast areas and fighting's raged through declared ceasefires, the latest part of the interim peace deal between the U.S. and Iran appears to be a holding for now. El-Sheikh tells the AP, I don't know anything about my house. Nothing is more agonizing than not being able to get to your home. One of the few Christians from Dibini, El-Sheikh found shelter in another village, but regularly visit Judeidat Majedum, a mostly Christian village near her hometown, to have coffee. Before the war, it was a comforting ritual, but now it takes place against a backdrop of loss and fear. Majeon is one of a string of towns and villages visited by the AP on the blurry edge of the Israeli-occupied zone of southern Lebanon. The military has pushed out the mostly Shiite population, believing they harbor Hezbollah, and many towns have been demolished. I'm Charles de Ledesma.
3: Seth Soutel is on Market Watch and reports a sharp drop in big tech companies, pulling the indices mostly lower on Wall Street.
8: I'm Seth Soutel, and this is the AP Markets Report. Stocks wavered to a mixed close on Wall Street as losses for several tech giants, including Microsoft, weighed on the market. The S&P 500 fell a tenth of a percent Wednesday. That came even though more stocks rose than fell within the index. The Dow added 0.4%. The NASDAQ Composite fell 0.4%. Among big tech stocks, Microsoft fell 2.3%. Oracle gave back 4.6%. Another drop in oil prices helped ease concerns about inflation. Brent crude fell 3.8%, bringing it closer to where it was before the war with Iran started. Treasury yields fell in the bond market. The yield on the 10-year Treasury dropped to 4.40%. Seth Sutel, New York.
3: America in the Morning continues. Cybersecurity researchers uncover 16 billion stolen login credentials. The new old tech guy, Chuck Palm, reports.
9: If you're still using the same password you set up in 2018, pay particular attention to this story. Cybersecurity researchers at Cyber News have uncovered 30 separate collections of stolen login credentials, totaling 16 billion records. That's roughly two stolen accounts for every person on the planet. But this is the important part. This isn't one company getting hacked. This is the accumulated harvest of InfoStealer malware, software that quietly sneaks onto your device and vacuums up everything. Passwords, browser cookies, VPN logins, every session token that lets a hacker bypass your two-factor authentication entirely. We're talking logins to Apple, Google, Facebook, GitHub, government platforms, you name it. This data was briefly exposed on unsecured internet servers, and researchers found it. The bad guys may have found it first. Okay, now for your checklist. First, change your passwords, especially if you reuse them. Second, turn on two-factor authentication everywhere if you haven't already. Third, get a password manager. And fourth, don't download software you don't trust. That's how info stealers get in the door. If this story sounds like a rerun, it should. Researchers are saying massive new leaks are surfacing every few weeks now, and it's not expected to slow down. Follow the new old tech guy on X, at Chuck Palm.
3: 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Here's John Stolness.
10: We start in the WNBA, where Indiana Fever superstar Caitlin Clark had to leave their game against the Phoenix Mercury last night due to back issues. But before she left the game, Clark landed hard on her back, and as players struggled to get a loose ball, Mercury player Alyssa Thomas pushed her fist into Clark's neck and then stepped over top of her. After their 111-109 loss, Fever coach Stephanie White was furious at the official's decision not to call a foul.
11: We have a generational talent and a WNBA superstar who had two cheap shots right there that weren't called. And I just say again, absolutely unacceptable.
10: Clark finished with 19 points and 8 assists before leaving. She has dealt with back issues already this season. Major League Baseball action. The New York Mets are having a rough season. They were swept by the Chicago Cubs this week, and all four of their infielders committed at least one fielding error last night. 6 errors in total in their 10-3 loss. It's the first time since 1962 that all four infielders on a team committed at least one error in the same game. And Cubs shortstop Dansby Swanson piled up 15 runs batted in the 3-game series against the Mets. The first time since 2016 a player has done that. For the second straight night, the Philadelphia Phillies were down to their final strike. 2 outs in the 9th inning, trailing by a run, until pinch hitter Derek Hill blasted a 2-run, 2-out home run, giving the Phils their second straight 9th inning, 2-out rally, and a 5-4 victory. Los Angeles Dodgers star Mookie Betts celebrated a milestone in their game against the Minnesota Twins last night, smashing a second-inning solo home run that was the 300th of his career. And in World Cup action, winners yesterday were Bosnia-Herzegovina, Switzerland, Morocco, Brazil, South Africa, and Mexico. And that's your look at sports.
3: Thank you, John. Now, 7 till. When we return on America in the Morning, new audiobook, Familiar Voice, after these messages.
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3: This is America in the Morning. It's 5 till. I'm John Trout. Entertainment reporter Kevin Carr has details on a new audiobook with a familiar name.
16: Ahead of the release of Christopher Nolan's summer blockbuster, The Odyssey has gotten a new audiobook with a familiar voice.
17: The journey home became its own kind of war. This is the story of one of those soldiers.
16: That is not actually legendary actor Michael Caine, but an AI-generated clone. The 93-year-old Caine, who has starred in multiple Nolan films, including The Dark Knight Trilogy and Interstellar, licensed his voice to the AI company 11 Labs for this and other upcoming productions. AI duplications and deepfakes of celebrity voices and likenesses has become a flashpoint in the industry. It led Taylor Swift to file trademarks for her own voice and likeness. Actor Matthew McConaughey, who is an investor in 11 Labs, has trademarked his distinctive voice and catchphrase, "All right, all right, all right." Similar to what Caine has done, before his death, actor James Earl Jones licensed his voice to Lucasfilm to use as Darth Vader in future projects. This AI voice clone was most notably heard in the Disney Plus series Kenobi in 2022.
18: I serve only you, my master.
16: The Odyssey audiobook is available now and features a full cast of AI actors, cinematic music, and sound effects.
17: We present the greatest adventure story ever told. Homer's The Odyssey.
16: It is being released for free on 11 Labs listening app, 11 Reader. I'm Kevin Carr.
3: Heading to the beach this summer? Plan on dipping your toe into the water? Easy her to say, but correspondent Donna Warder says the Coast Guard reminds beachgoers not to panic if you get caught up in a rip current.
19: Rip currents account for most beach rescues, and about 100 people drown from them along U.S. beaches each year, according to the United States Lifesaving Association. Lifeguard Marine Safety Lieutenant Charlie Knight in San Diego explains what they are.
20: When the waves come into the beach, it needs somewhere to go. And so it takes these little channels out that we call rip currents to put all that water back into the ocean.
19: He says if caught in a rip current, don't panic.
20: Stay calm, flip over onto your back, float, and allow the rip current to take you out. And then we want you to signal for help by raising your arm, and a lifeguard will come and get you.
19: Knight says it's safer to swim where the waves are breaking because it's typically shallow, and you can stand on a sandbar and on a border.
3: The Trump administration is touting the Iran deal as payday for U.S. farmers. Ben Thomas reports.
21: Money that will be taken out of Iran is going to go to our farmers to give corn, soybeans, wheat, to Iran.
0: President Trump claims the interim deal to end the war with Iran will deliver a financial windfall to American farmers, as Iranian financial assets are unfrozen. Vice President J.D. Vance explaining Monday,
1: if there is any frozen Iranian assets that are unfrozen, then we have approval over that process.
0: But Iran's UN ambassador in Geneva, Ali Bahraini, rejects the notion.
22: Iran is the only country who decides what to do with those assets.
0: Experts say how exactly Iranian assets would make their way to the heartland and whether Iran would abandon its existing trade partners on food remains unclear. Ben Thomas, Washington.
3: On this date in 1788, Virginia became the 10th state to ratify the U.S. Constitution. The Korean War began on this date in 1950 when North Korean forces crossed the 38th parallel and invaded South Korea. It was on this date in 1876 the Battle of the Little Bighorn occurred. In Montana, Lieutenant Colonel George Armstrong Custer and much of the 7th Cavalry were defeated by Lakota, Cheyenne, and Arapaho warriors. And that's our show for today, Thursday, June 25th, 2026. America in the Morning is produced by Tom Cusick. I'm John Trout. This is Westwood One.
23: I'm Nicole Murray with Your Money Now. The Federal Reserve's primary price gauge rose at its highest core level since 2023, reinforcing the central bank's recent tough talk on inflation. New data says that the Personal Consumption Expenditures Price Index rose at a 3.4 annual rate after rising 0.3% for the month. Both are in line with the Dow Jones consensus. Anthropic has sent a letter to U.S. officials accusing Alibaba of brazenly and illicitly attempting to extract its AI capabilities. CNBC reports that the letter claims Alibaba carried out the largest known distillation attack on Anthropic to date. Anthropic said operators affiliated with Alibaba and its AI lab carried out more than 28 million exchanges with its models, using thousands of fraudulent accounts. NASDAQ futures have jumped 2% this morning after upbeat forecasts from chipmakers Micron and Qualcomm pointed to strong demand for artificial intelligence infrastructure. Micron and Qualcomm signaled robust demand for AI infrastructure moving forward. Futures are higher. That's Your Money Now.
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26: Breaking news this hour from Town Hall. I'm Rich Thomason. An inflation barometer that's closely monitored by the Fed has jumped through a three-year high, now topping 4%, and falling oil prices are expected to turn things around soon. Venezuela is reeling from a 1-2 punch delivered by two strong earthquakes, killed at least 164 people, injured almost 1,000.
27: Back-to-back powerful earthquakes have hammered Venezuela, collapsing buildings in the capital of Caracas. The U.S. Geological Survey says the first earthquake had a magnitude of 7.1 along the country's Caribbean coast. Minutes later, an even larger 7.5 magnitude earthquake struck. The U.S. Pacific Tsunami Warning Center has issued tsunami alerts for Puerto Rico and the Virgin Islands. I'm Lisa Dwyer.
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26: No reports of serious injuries or damage from earthquakes that rattled Northern California and Japan. President Trump presiding over opening ceremonies on the National Mall last night for a weeks-long celebration of America's 250th anniversary.
29: Tonight, as we stand on the edge of our 250th year of independence, I am thrilled to declare that America is back.
26: The Commerce Department reports the U.S. economy expanded at a solid 2.1% annual pace January through March. And on Wall Street, Dow futures up 119 points, NASDAQ futures ahead 680. More on these stories, townhall.com.
4: So Ryan and I came to the decision to get life insurance when I was pregnant with our first son. 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
6: Picture warm Gulf breezes, turquoise waters, white sand beaches. 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
25: They call them the Commanders now, but I'm a lifelong fan.
30: You can
25: fan
30: come back.
25: That's what I read the Washington Post for.
31: Lee, talk to us about managing a large university. I don't care if it's a state university like UNC or a private university, in a world where funding really seems to be at risk. That public-private partnership that had been the bedrock of this country since World War II is under threat. Talk to us about how the environment is today.
25: A lot of uncertainty around federal research funding. I will say that despite the proposals for significant cuts in federal research funding, what was actually passed and signed by the president basically held federal funding flat. Now, the priorities are changing around, and that's not a bad thing. They need to be updated. And the process through which we receive the funding needs to be streamlined and addressed. And again, that's not a bad thing at all. The biggest challenge, though, is that federal funding is not being dispersed in the way that it was allocated. So you're seeing a lot of universities waiting for grant funding. At the same time, there's tuition pressure, there's public funding pressure, but we're really fortunate in North Carolina to have such strong support from such a fast-growing state.
31: Yes, that's a good point. Just in general for higher education, there's probably universal agreement that the tuition growth that exceeds inflation in my entire lifetime every year. What does that suggest to you? That is not a feasible financial model in most people's minds. How do you guys think about it?
25: I agree it's a challenge for higher education generally, but at North Carolina, we've been ranked the best value in higher education for 21 years in a row by U.S. News and World Report.
30: It was Duke, and then finally.
25: Our in-state tuition is $9,000 a year. So it's a pretty good deal. It was flat for nine straight years. It's going up by 3% this year. It's actually gone down in real terms by about 20% over the last 9 years. So we have a pretty good story to tell at Carolina when it comes to affordability.
30: Lee Roberts, you look at any fancy school up in New York, the prep schools, and it's absolutely shocking the migration south. It's like a whole new generational world. Why are they going to Wake Forest? Why are they going to UNC, even if they don't want to go to Duke?
25: You know, I think weather and sports has something to do with it. Greek life is important for for some students.
30: Are they sick of the grade inflation at the major schools in the Northeast?
25: Well, I think it's okay for college to be fun. And I think that's what students are looking for. It's not only fun, but a dimension of fun in college is a good thing.
30: Yeah, but do you have grade inflation at UNC like they have at some of these schools up north?
25: You know, I think you do see grade inflation across the board in U.S. universities. I saw the report coming out of Yale, obviously a lot of news out of Harvard. That's something for the entire sector to tackle.
31: Lee, we've seen stories of universities physically expanding their footprints beyond their existing campus. Schools buying schools in, say, San Francisco to get exposure to the technology. Is that something that UNC thinks about?
25: You won't see us expanding physically outside of North Carolina, I don't think. But we do have about 800 acres, a mile and a half from our existing campus, that we plan to build out as a full-blown new campus, given that we're growing enrollment, given the huge demand for STEM classes. You need new facilities for that. And look, we have a huge housing problem in the town of Chapel Hill, which is a problem for the university as an employer. So we can use this land to help address all three of those challenges.
30: How do you do, for example, the dorm housing thing? How do you do that against the pressure of competition that we have to have dorms and apartment suites that look like the St. Regis over on 54th Street? I mean, the whole elite versus just getting... My first dorm room in Colorado, I think it had electricity. I mean, how do you balance this fancy with the reality you just put the 18-year-old in a room?
25: Well, look, we're a public school, and we're the first public university in the U.S., not one of the first, the first.
31: Really?
25: The median age of our dorms is 1940. We've got two outside my window that date from the 18th century. So that was well before climbing walls. It was before HVAC. And so we're trying to upgrade our housing stock, but we're building modern Chevys. We're not building Cadillacs.
31: What's the greatest threat to your business, your business model, the model of running a public, state public university these days?
25: Look, I think the thing everyone is grappling with is artificial intelligence and what does it mean for higher education. We've never just been in the business of transmitting information. If that were the case, then YouTube would have destroyed higher ed. We need to make sure that students have the wisdom and the judgment to go along with this gusher of information coming out.
31: I've been saying to everybody, the last job I think I'd want to have today is an educator. High school, middle school, and of course, certainly in higher education. You guys are learning like we're learning, right on the fly. What are some of the policies you guys have kind of instituted or thought about instituting?
25: Well, you're right. That's a real challenge because the external environment is changing so quickly. And universities don't change very quickly, and that's okay. That goes along with our remarkable stability. But that tension is heightened at a time like the one we find ourselves in now. We have a new policy whereby you can choose one of three policies for your syllabus, professor, about how AI will be used in the classroom. So instead of defining the policy for yourself, which is where we were before, which was confusing students, you have to choose one of three. It'll give students a lot more predictability about how they can use AI in a given class.
30: I literally sat in a fancy prep school gym in New York City, and they announced that Georgetown and MIT were bringing back test stores. We got this fiasco out in California with the faculty saying we can't teach the kids. UNC on a new rigor of admission and a rigor while you're an undergraduate at the school.
25: So I think the key is just to make sure that students have the skills that they need to thrive over the course of a 50-plus year career. And those aren't going away, even as the workforce continues to change very rapidly. Communication skills, critical reasoning, problem solving, ethics, judgment, those are going to serve students well no matter what the workforce looks
30: Paul,
25: like.
30: Paul, we got a problem. Janet Lauren's listening.
31: I know.
30: It's just too much. Janet Lauren drives all of our education coverage, and she has been wonderful about any given school in the acreage. Now, you mentioned your acreage at UNC, and I know you've got, is it the Lineberger Cancer Center?
25: It is.
30: You're building on. Explain the machinery. People are going like, we need a football stadium because Belichick has been so successful, or we need a new English classroom, yep. You know, that was built in 1942, and instead you're building the hospital palaces at UNC. Explain that funding, the thinking of that.
25: Well, we've got to do all of those. You know, you can teach English in the same classroom for 100 years, and we do at Carolina, but you can't do that with biology or chemistry, which are some of our most popular majors, fastest growing majors. Everybody knows about the arms race in college athletics facilities, and we're trying to upgrade and improve our facilities. And we have an enormously important health sciences specialty at Carolina. You mentioned our cancer center, medical school, nursing school, pharmacy, dentistry, public health. Those all require advanced facilities.
30: What's the demand for nursing right now?
25: It's off the charts.
30: It's off the charts.
25: We have got a severe nursing shortage in North Carolina and around the country. We're about to open a new nursing building at Carolina to try to address that demand. It's a challenge for the whole UNC system.
30: And their salaries coming out, Paul.
31: I know.
30: They're like popping income.
31: I know. And it's good for the young folks. Lee, talk to us athletics. UNC has one of the premier athletics departments in the country. I know it because we compete against them every day. NIL, transfer portal. Talk about change. In college athletics, it's just been extraordinary. How does Carolina think about it?
25: Well, no one's seen anything like this before. You're right. We have a long and proud history in college sports. 28 sports. We made it to the finals in Omaha, lost in the final game on Monday night. But we're proud of the breadth of our athletics program. Women's lacrosse, women's soccer, field hockey, arguably the best in those three sports nationally. But the current system is not working. It costs too much. It's not good for anybody. Nobody designed this system. It came about as the result of a series of court cases. And so, you know, I came from the private sector. To me, it's rare you look at a situation and say, you know what would make this better? If only the U.S. Congress would get involved. Right. But in this case, I think it calls out for federal
30: Can't
25: regulation.
30: Can't the presidents and people like you, I mean, Lee Roberts, Chancellor, UNC, just say, no, we're not going to do this?
25: No, because it's too competitive. We really do need federal harmonization of the world that we're in now that's come about from these patchwork court rulings. And there is bipartisan legislation, the Cruz-Cantwell legislation that the president has endorsed.
30: I mean, I don't know if you know this, but Paul's got the Belichick question. We got to ask it. I just want to say first, I rooted for UNC in the March Madness because Seth Trimble had the courage to go 4 years to school. I just thought that was the coolest thing versus this idiotic freshman year only thing.
25: Yeah, appreciate that. Great, great player, great young man. He'll have a
30: and some
25: career.
30: Greats, you know.
31: Bill Belichick, talk about an out-of-the-box selection for a head coach.
30: Was that your fault?
31: How are you guys, what was kind of behind that? It was certainly a high-profile decision. It was a bold decision, but again, outside of the box decision. How are you guys thinking about that on campus these
25: days? Just trying to raise our level of competitiveness in football, and we have a long tradition. We've been playing football since 1888. We're about to play our 100th season in Keenan Stadium, but we haven't been at the elite level the way we want to be. And you look across the board at our peers. Everyone's trying to invest more money in football. Yep. Everyone's trying to get better. Duke, obviously, Vanderbilt, Georgia Tech, schools you wouldn't think of as traditional football powerhouses. Everybody trying to raise their game in football. And Coach Belichick's off to a terrific start. We're excited for the season.
31: So talk about international students. How are they relevant to you guys as a state university? Because I know a lot of private universities are really feeling the strain that their foreign application pulls down dramatically for a variety of reasons.
25: International students add immeasurably to the vibrancy and life of our campus community, but we don't depend on them financially the way a lot of private schools do. We are only about 5% international students at the undergrad level.
30: Really?
25: Well, that's because we only have 18% non-North Carolina students,
31: out-of-state
25: students.
31: I know that, 'cause I did not get in.
25: And so the international students have to fit into that 18% out-of-state cap. Higher at the graduate level, depending on the program, we're about 10% overall when you mix graduate and undergraduate. But we went up this year in international students. We were up by about 12%, and we were up from each of our five biggest sending right. countries individually.
30: I find it, to me, there's like four or five. I mean, to wrap this up, Lee, and this has been just fabulous. I look at it like there's almost three or four college experiences coming off the Clinton revolution. And there's the stereotype, Paul, of the party school kids, which UNC is, you know, they've been these kids having fun, like you say, Lee. But the thing that people miss within all the critique are the kids coming in and working.
31: Yeah.
30: And the work ethic, I make jokes about it. Doctors out of Duke and UNC at Weill Cornell and that. I mean, those kids doing STEM, they're different than we were, aren't they, Lee?
25: Students work hard, and they also know that getting an internship is the most important factor in getting a job after graduation. So they're really looking for those kinds of practical experiences to help them in the job market and gain more practical experience.
31: I think half of Bloomberg News is from Carolina, the journalism school. They're all over the place.
30: Yeah,
25: it's a good thing.
30: Yeah, you know,
31: they're all over the place.
30: We say regards to Peter Grauer.
31: Yes, we
30: do. A leader here at Bloomberg, and of course he went to.
31: Yep.
30: You've never spoken to Mr. Grauer.
31: Oh, we have our words. Don't worry, we have our words.
30: Oh, okay. Lee Roberts, thank you so much with UNC Chapel Hill Chancellor. That was a real treat here, folks, just to digress away into something. And of course, shocking there, that 18% cap out of state international at UNC. It is a difficult news day. With our news in New York City, here's Michael Barr.
1: That it is, Tom. At least 164 people have died and more than 1,000 have been injured after significant back-to-back earthquakes struck Venezuela, toppling buildings. The U.S. is deploying humanitarian assistance and resources to Venezuela. Speaking in Bahrain, Secretary of State Marco Rubio talked about the Venezuela earthquakes.
2: I had an opportunity to talk earlier this morning with Delcy Rodriguez, the acting president. We're obviously awaiting we're already deploying search and rescue teams from Fairfax County, Virginia, and Los Angeles. There'll be some others we'll add. That's their most immediate need right now is search and rescue efforts. They have a bunch of collapsed buildings, and so they'll need a lot of help in terms of digging through that. The airport there is badly damaged, so we'll have to rely on the Department of War to deploy assets there. And then we're also helping them with some overhead imagery, especially in coastal areas where they don't have full visibility over what the damage has been or what the impact has been.
1: The government will create an initial $200 million reconstruction fund to help finance repairs. France's average daily temperature reached an all-time high of 105 degrees as Europe's heat wave continues. It is so hot, tourist sites have shut down. This Paris visitor says it would be better if museums opened in the morning and then closed during the hottest part of the day.
12: You would rather close it like before the 12, for example, and close until the 5, and then open it again so people can visit it in the evening when it's not that hot outside.
1: Authorities say at least 17 people were injured when the driver of a car plowed into a crowd of World Cup fans in Cabo San Lucas in Mexico. Police say it happened last night at a celebration of a World Cup victory by Mexico's team. Mexico beat the Czech Republic 3-0 to win all three of its World Cup group stage matches. Global news 24 hours a day and whenever you want it with Bloomberg News Now. I'm Michael Barr and this is Bloomberg. Tom, Paul, Alexis.
30: Michael Barr, thanks so much. Futures up 53, Dow futures up 140. NASDAQ still on a tear and holding up 2.1%, 9 minutes to the market opening. I mean, Paul, to see the VIX 20, OMG, worry. What was that, three cups of Sanka ago? Yep. 17.89 in the VIX. Wow. Yeah.
31: Absolutely. And we got yields pretty steady here. But I got the 10-year, 4.38%. It was at 4.5% a couple days ago.
30: Interesting economic data. Anna Wong scheduled to be with us here to summarize the state of the American economy. On SiriusXM Channel 121 across North America, this is Bloomberg Surveillance.
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16: I'm Nicole Murray with Your Money Now. Apple this morning announced price hikes on MacBook and iPad products. Last week, CEO Tim Cook said price hikes were coming due to surging memory and storage costs. The memory crunch is in the financials of memory makers like Micron, which just reported that revenue in the latest quarter more than quadrupled. The Internal Revenue Service says there are about 500,000 taxpayers who are victims of identity theft. A Congress report says that it currently takes 20 months for the IRS to resolve their cases. Qualcomm has revealed a CPU for data centers called Dragonfly C1000 and said that Meta would use it when it starts production in 2028. The company said the new chip was built for AI and focuses on offering computing performance without using too much power. Futures are moderately higher just ahead of the opening bell. NASDAQ futures have soared more than 2% after Micron's strong earnings. Dow futures up by more than 100 points. NASDAQ futures up by more than 600 points. That's Your Money Now.
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30: Good morning, everyone. Anticipated. What a great morning.
31: Yeah, fantastic.
30: Should we do better now?
31: Yeah, we can.
30: Anna Wong with us. And then over the last 36 months, she's been definitive on market economics. Anna Wong, when you see an ECO Go day with 18 lines, like, what do you go to? Is it just PCEs the most important thing? Or was there any value in the GDP reset ending March 31?
19: Yeah, I mean, GDP is interesting. Well, definitely PCE is the number one. The saving rates really caught my eyes because we see, once again, saving rates has been revised up from previous month, suggesting that the savings picture is not as dire as one would have assumed. And GDP is interesting because what we are seeing is an upward revision, possibly because this is even as the price deflator for GDP is revised up. The real GDP is still being revised up. I just think that is very interesting as well.
31: So core PCE price index 3.6%. Is that peak inflation, do you think, Anna?
19: Not the core PCE, but headline PCE. Headline PCE, yes. Okay. In fact, for June CPI, we are now expecting a negative 0.1% reading.
31: Wow.
19: And so 4.1% year over year is the peak headline PCE, and that will drop quite steeply in June. But core PCE is more sticky, and we are seeing a peak only late in this year, probably sometime in November is where we'll see the peak for that.
31: So what is on the core PCE, what is the sticky part of that in your mind?
19: Well, one thing that our team is looking at is the computer software, and those are the memory chips, the storage, the AI-driven build-out. There's, as you saw in Micron's earnings yesterday, that they are talking about how there's just a lot of demand and there's simply no supply. And I see this supply-demand imbalance situation persisting. I just don't see an end to it. Possibly when there's some major technological breakthrough that can suddenly either reduce the need for the compute or really innovate on the manufacturing process that can speed up and scale these chips, memory chips. Otherwise, I think for now, this computer software-driven PCE inflation will keep climbing until a peak early next year.
30: So as we talked about before with Rob Sack and Anna Wong, I've never seen a sustained stimuli-driven nominal GDP like we have. If I see persistent 5% plus nominal GDP, given our demographics, can we at least say that's unusual?
19: It is unusual, Tom, and you have lived longer than me, so you can have a better claim to what's
30: that's
19: unusual
30: the first news
19: than
30: item
19: me.
30: Today. Can we get a red sticky headlight out on that? Tom Keene has lived longer than Anna Wong. She's brutal. Continue on nominal GDP.
19: Yes, but the interesting thing is this nominal real GDP and also real GDP growth comes with a rather tepid labor market. So we just published the latest Orange Book, which is a synthesis of all the earning calls from the past season. And one thing that really struck out to me is the number of firms that talk about operational efficiency. It is a fact that the Iran war has raised the import prices for a lot of sectors. How are they dealing with these input price inflation? Well, and yet at the same time maintaining their margin, if not even increasing their profit margin. Well, they do so by cutting people or not hiring. So we are in this strange situation where you have very strong nominal GDP growth, strong real GDP growth, but just not a lot of hiring.
30: I look at it. Let's do this. Let's get a data check framed out here. We're going to come back with Anna Wong here in a moment on the economy as well. We have some breaking news, and this is from Sri Natarajan and Randall Williams. And I guess, Paul, it's not a surprise in the sense big sports is saying to private equity, please, a minority interest.
4: Yeah. I mean, we've seen it before. Now we have Blue Owl said to be in talks to buy a stake in the NBA Cavaliers, maybe between 5% and 10% stake. That's Jeez, according to a person familiar with the situation. Sportico, our good friends at Sportico, values the team at $3.95 billion. Just to give you a sense of what the numbers may be. And apparently, Blue Owl has a fund that focuses on professional sports, and they've already made some investments in the Atlanta Hawks, Sacramento Kings, and Minnesota Timberwolves.
30: I still look at the Cavaliers as LeBron James. No. He's been gone missing
4: exactly
30: for 6 years. Wow, time flies. We need to get the markets open here after a large set of economic data in Micron. Futures up 55 into the opening. And here is Alexis Christophers.
5: Thanks a lot, Tom. And we have futures. They were on a tear before the opening bell. And now right out of the gate, we are seeing some really nice gains. Let's begin with the NASDAQ composite, which is up 242 points, a gain there of nearly 1%. This is after Micron Technology sales forecast blew the lights out and investors are pouring money back into that AI trade. Dow Jones Industrial Average up 325 points, a gain of 0.6%. S&P 500 up 0.75% or 55 points. Brent crude, $73.27 a barrel now, down 0.6%. West Texas Intermediate crude down 0.6% at $69.85 a barrel. The Bloomberg Dollar Spot Index down fractionally at 1224.78. We've got yields under a bit of pressure. The 2-year yield, 4.11%. The 10-year 4.38%. Bitcoin up 0.33% at $61,086, and spot gold back above $4,000 an ounce after slipping below that mark yesterday. And now it is up about 0.5%. Want to call out Micron Technology up 16.5% after that much better than expected profit report. And that's your opening bell report, Tom and Paul.
30: Alexis, so much. Apple Computer off those price increases over the last number of days, a 288 level. Up to 302, and it's come right back down here 288, coming back down to recent support is how I'd put it off Apple price increases. Cy tells me not the iPhone. iPhone's, Tucker can get his iPhone.
4: Okay. All right, very good.
30: And along with us here on the American economy right now. And I, real GDP, the survey was sub 2%. We got a very nice pop, 2.1%. If you're sitting having a beverage with Chairman Warsh, can you say to him that you see a 2% plus real GDP forward?
19: Yes, the median FOMC participant does have a over 2% GDP forecast on the horizon for this year. What we are seeing in today's GDP report is that income part of GDP is also revised up. Tom, do you know that 60% of income in the U.S. is not from, only 60% came from wages. The rest of it is from non-wage income, which is like dividends, stocks, social security transfer. So that part of this, the national accounting is actually very tricky to measure and comes with a lag. And the fact that we are seeing upward revisions to those sources of income suggests that the, fundamentals underlying consumption is still pretty solid.
4: And from Bloomberg Economics perspective, how do you guys factor in AI into just growth, inflation outlook, that kind of stuff?
19: Yeah. So AI has contributed to roughly 1 percentage point of GDP last year, and we are seeing quite a similar momentum this year. And one way you think about it is to look at the announced CapEx plans of these hyperscalers. It seems like we are on track to be hitting that. So we came in the year with a very strong forecast and above consensus forecast on non-residential fixed business investment of over 10%. We just recently revised it up to about 15% for this year.
30: Anna, thank you so much. Anna Wong, the best of Bloomberg Economics. I can't say enough about our team, really sprawled across the world as well on the work they're doing. Look for that on the Bloomberg terminal. Okay, the Dow up 271 points. I'm still not used to these levels. 52,122, 7,400 SPX.
4: Just unbelievable.
30: It's like, all, look at Micron.
4: Yeah. Up 19%.
30: It's a series of higher highs.
4: Is how
30: we call that.
4: Yeah.
30: How about up that? 18%, 19%.
4: Yeah, and how about these numbers? Up 337% year to date. On a trailing 12-month basis, up 880%. This is a $1.4 trillion market cap company. Somebody made some real money in this stock.
30: I have to see on the dollar strength. It's come back a little bit, actually, here in the last number of moments here. Our oil, West Texas Intermediate, 69 level, 73 level on Brent crude. 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It's Bloomberg Surveillance.
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11: With SRN News, I'm Rich Thomason in Washington. There were two of them in rapid succession, a pair of powerful earthquakes devastating parts of Venezuela, including the capital Caracas, 7.2 magnitude Temblor, followed by a 7.5, and then many aftershocks. At least 164 people are dead, close to 1,000 injured. The search for victims goes on. President Trump says the U.S. is helping out. There have been earthquakes elsewhere as well. 5.6 magnitude rattling Northern California, and a strong quake hit off the northern coast of Japan. No serious injuries or damage reported.

0: stress test of the financial system, a sign that the banking system would remain healthy even if a major economic contraction occurred. U.S. airline stocks rose 3% to 7% on Wednesday after crude prices fell to their lowest since before the Iran war, raising hopes that pressure on carriers' earnings could ease. Scheduled maintenance on a communication system triggered an outage on Germany's railway that brought all trains to a halt, stranding travelers across the country. The main railway operator, federal government-owned Deutsche Bahn, apologized for the abrupt halt in services late Tuesday. For the Wall Street Business Report, I'm Bill Alexander in Washington.
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4: 9:40 on Wall Street. I'm Alexis Christophers from the Bloomberg Interactive Brokers Studio. We have got stocks higher here across the board, thanks in large part to Micron Technology's blowout sales forecast. That is helping to boost and revive enthusiasm for the AI trade. Right now, S&P 500 up 40 points at 73.99. Dow Jones Industrial Average up 345 points at 52,186. And the NASDAQ Composite off its highs of the morning, up those 78 points at 25,548. We have got Brent erasing its wartime gains as flows through the Strait of Hormuz accelerate, but tensions remain as President Trump warned that tolls in the waterway are a red line issue in negotiations with Iran. Brent crude down 0.5% at 73.33 the barrel. West Texas Intermediate crude down 0.5% at just under $70 the barrel. We've got shares of Micron Technology racing ahead 18.5% after that blowout profit report. Qualcomm up about 8% after a very strong sales forecast following its investor day here in New York yesterday. But shares of Darden Restaurants down about 1% after sales at its Olive Garden restaurant disappointed investors. We have got spot gold back above 4,000 now, about $4,019 an ounce. That's up about 0.5%. And the Bloomberg Dollar Spot Index down 0.1% at 1224.90. And that's your Bloomberg Business Flash, Tom and Paul.
5: Alexis, thanks so much. Full disclosure, at the bottom of the travel thing when I do it, there's like Allianz Insurance.
6: Yeah.
5: And I'm usually checking the box, particularly the big, ugly international trips.
6: Sure, yeah.
5: I want Allianz Insurance.
6: Yep.
5: I don't know what they do for me. I've never had to collect. It's life is good for Emily Hartman, general manager, Allianz Partners, who joins us right now. I love, Emily, your research note, update on travel. We're all traveling, blah, blah, blah, experience in that. We're all addicted to miles, aren't we? I mean, at the end of the day, it's a ginormous multi-billion dollar bank airline mileage racket, which means we travel for miles, right?
7: Customers are traveling for many reasons, and certainly some are traveling for miles. I think a lot of what our research has shown us, and by the way, thanks for having me. You know, while this is the first ever global travel confidence index we've done, we've been tracking the travel sentiment in the U.S. for 18 years. And certainly one of the biggest trends we see is some of the reasons people are traveling are experience-based traveling. And looking for having those once-in-a-lifetime experiences.
6: How has travel changed after the pandemic? Has there been notable long-lasting changes? Because it just seems like people are embracing travel more now than ever.
7: Yeah, you're exactly right. You know, when we're thinking about the mindset of the traveler right now, 85% of Americans told us that they desperately need a vacation, and that word desperately really sticks out. It's just not wanderlust anymore. You know, additionally, 80% of Americans told us that the rising cost of travel are their top concern, and more than half are stressed about their personal finances. And to your point, before COVID, when you were concerned about rising costs and you were worried about your budget and your personal finances, you might have skipped a year. You might have skipped taking a vacation. That's not what we're seeing anymore. In fact, we're seeing the exact opposite. People desperately need a vacation and are prioritizing the vacation.
6: How are people using AI for vacations? Because you know, my kids, it seems like that's how they plan their

0: itinerary when they go traveling?
1: That's what we're hearing from about a third of Americans. And Americans are a little bit behind from the rest of the world. About a third are using AI to help plan their vacation. They're using it for ideation and maybe what they might do on their vacation. They're looking for digital tools to make it easier, get information quickly, manage booking, get help and access while traveling.
2: Emily, what's the difference between the behavior of Americans in economy from business class?
1: I definitely see that about 35% of Americans are investing more in premium and luxury travel. But the difference is very interesting because I was mentioning earlier that 80% of Americans are saying the rising cost of travel is their concern. What that's resulting in is about half are scaling back in their personal life so they can afford the type of travel that they want to have and experience they want to have. And while the other half are cutting back and they might be doing the economy travel rather than premium. But we're seeing both of those coming to fruition.
2: Emily, thank you so much. Got to get back to the markets. Emily Hartman with a report from Allianz Partners here about travel. I mean, Paul, to me, from where we were, it's a world turned upside down.
0: Yeah.
2: It's just totally different.
0: You mentioned points, Tom. I mean, my kids are just, they're all over the points, and they manage those points aggressively, and they end up saying, you know, I'm going to Barcelona this weekend on points or something. I got one offspring in Tokyo visiting his brother. He's doing that all on
2: the whole computer. You mentioned AI, and to me, the AI that we're all living, particularly with our kids, is managing around, say, Google Flights, managing around whatever your points is in your cards and that, and then paying off. Obviously, you have to pay the bill as well. That's a huge part of the calculus, but it's a whole new world out there.
0: It is. A lot more flexibility.
2: We'll have to see on that. Dow up 250 points. NASDAQ not quite as high as the futures before off the Micron celebration, but NASDAQ up 2.1%, now up just 0.7%. With our news in New York City, Michael.
3: Thank you very much. At least 164 people have died and more than 1,000 were injured after back-to-back earthquakes struck Venezuela. It was centered west of Caracas. American help is on the way to Venezuela. Secretary of State Marco Rubio, speaking during a gathering of Middle East countries in Bahrain today, says search and rescue teams are being deployed from Los Angeles and Virginia.
4: The airport there is badly damaged, so we'll have to rely on the Department of War to deploy assets there. And then we're also helping them with some overhead imagery, especially in coastal areas where they don't have full visibility over what the damage has been or what the impact has been.
3: Secretary Rubio says the White House will have a better handle on Venezuela's longer-term needs in the next couple of days. Hours after President Trump slammed Republicans at a private lunch for backing a war powers resolution to end the Iran conflict, the Senate voted down a separate resolution as two Republican senators, Bill Cassidy and Rand Paul, changed their votes. At one point, the lunch meeting turned into a shouting match between Cassidy and the president. Afterward, the president put a positive spin on it.
5: I think we had a really great meeting, and we're very proud of the party. We like our leader. We like everybody really in the room. I don't like a few people, but that's okay. I think you know who they are.
3: President Trump spoke to reporters after the lunch. Meanwhile, Cassidy told ABC News he regretted losing his temper, but had no regrets in asking for answers.
6: And so I make no apologies for standing up to the president, if you will, trying to demand that more information be shared with the Senate and more information be shared with the American people. I make no apologies for that.
3: Senate Majority Leader John Thune had to step in to try to de-escalate the situation. Mexican authorities say at least 17 people were hurt after a video shows the driver of a car repeatedly accelerating into a crowd in Cabo San Lucas. It happened last night at a celebration of a World Cup victory by the Mexican national team. The driver was arrested. Global news 24 hours a day and wherever you want it with Bloomberg News Now. I'm Michael Barr, and this is Bloomberg. Tom, Paul.
2: Michael Barr, thanks so much. Paul, we covered, I can't remember, in the 7 o'clock hour, we covered the Yankees' victory yesterday over the Detroit Tigers, didn't we?
0: I think
2: we did.
3: I don't think I was celebrating, but yeah.
2: I'm coming up on June 28th to migrate over to the World Cup, where we get the cut. It's like in golf where, you know, after
0: they advanced
2: two rounds.
0: Round. Yeah.
2: We go from 40 something teams and then to the round of 32, I guess.
0: Yep.
2: And then the round of 16. I don't know what date that is. It doesn't say what date the round of 16 is.
0: It was into July, well into July.
2: Yeah. But I mean, it's like, and they're talking about it 4 years from now, having even more. They're loving it. So they want to expand it even more.
0: Yeah, more games, more broadcast rights, more, you know, attendance. There you go.
3: Now, keep in mind, the U.S., they're already going to be in the round of 32. They have a spot. But still, they want to keep the spirit going. So, but they're not going to play a lot of the main players because they don't want to risk the yellow card.
2: Do they get? Are they in the round of 32 because we're the home team?
0: No,
2: won
0: because we won our first.
3: Yeah,
0: game.
3: We won the first two.
0: Yeah. Yep.
2: Okay, I'm rooting for Paraguay. Paraguay looks like the Tampa Bay Lightning with 4 minutes to go in the game. Should we pull the goalie? They're insane.
0: Yeah.
2: I mean, I'm watching. There was one game yesterday. It was a snooze fest. That's not Paraguay.
0: It feels wide open now, but it just seems to always come down to Germany, France, Brazil.
2: I like Telemundo, and I like the British announcers.
0: Yeah.
2: The British announcers just call the game. It's like Premier League.
0: Yep.
2: I don't, you know, I'm bored.
0: I'm not sure about the water break, the hydration break.
2: I'm not.
0: Advertising.
2: You can tell the players are laughing.
0: Yeah.
2: They're like, you know, on Telemundo, you can tell the players are like, what? Why are we doing this? From New York.
7: 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Due to ongoing uncertainty surrounding overseas travel conditions and future international travel considerations, the Italy Unfiltered Tour has been canceled. As a result, the Italy Unfiltered Dream Vacation Sweepstakes has also been canceled and no prize will be awarded. Additional information regarding the cancellation is available on our station's website on the Contests and Sweepstakes page.
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16: I'm Nicole Murray with Your Money Now. Stocks are moderately higher at the start of the trading day. The Dow is up by more than 200 points. The NASDAQ is up by more than 500 points after Micron's strong earnings. Inflation has hit its highest level since 2023. New data says that the Personal Consumption Expenditures Price Index rose at a 3.4% annual rate after rising 0.3% for the month. Both are in line with the Dow Jones consensus. Doncaster said it has raised just over $919 million in its U.S. initial public offering as the nearly 250-year-old aerospace parts maker heads New York debut after a turnaround. The Derby, United Kingdom-based company, sold nearly 28 million shares in the IPO at $33 apiece. Tata Motors' own Jaguar Land Rover is recalling more than 250,000 SUVs in the U.S. over an airbag defect that could increase the risk of injury in a crash. The National Highway Traffic Safety Administration said the recall covers certain Land Rover Defender, Discovery, and Range Rover SUVs. That's your money now.
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2: Good morning, everyone. Thank you for being with us. I got red and green on the screen right now. The whole NASDAQ celebration off Micron's pulled back, but we'll see where we go. The VIX up a stick now, 19.71. Oil elevated again. Maybe some news flow out there. Jess Benton with us now on the equity team. Explain to me what adults like you learn when you study the VIX right now. I get it. It's a thermometer for me. People make fun that I cover it. But what does the VIX actually say right now to pros?
22: Well, right now, if you look one month out, because that's what it's measuring, we did see it briefly spike above 20 on Tuesday, obviously, during the sell-off that we saw. But what I like to look at, too, since it's only looking a month out, there are a few different things when it comes to premium for puts and calls, which you can look at further out, a few months out, versus something that's closer. So you want to see premium be higher a couple months out. When it's the reverse of that, that's where there's concern in the market, because people would be paying more for protection closer, say, over the next month. But we're not seeing that right now. Something that was interesting is also, I did a column the other day where I was looking at the ratio of calls relative to puts. So that's specifically for the VIX. So there's other things beyond just the headline number on the VIX that you can take a gauge to look at what traders are doing.
2: A call on the VIX is you're believing the market's going to go down.
22: Right. If you're looking at it, right, looking at the calls, the ratio of calls relative to puts. And we saw that at the highest of this year and the highest since July.
2: Doom and gloom.
22: Before Tuesday's sell-off. That was on Monday. So you could see that traders were loading up on some hedging, because a lot of them had dropped that hedging before Kevin Warsh, head of the Fed, his speech last week at his first press conference as the Fed chair, because a lot of people were thinking it was going to potentially be a non-event, but obviously the dot plots changed a lot of people's minds. So you saw traders putting that hedging back in, and you saw that specifically even before Tuesday's sell-off. You would have seen it if you looked at the ratio of calls relative to puts, not just what the VIX was doing. So sometimes you don't really see everything that the VIX is telling you. There's other measures of the VIX that you can get a gauge on that.
0: Well, what I just learned is I didn't even know there were options on the VIX. Now I'm reading her article.
2: She's like at Caesar's Palace.
0: I don't know what she's doing here. All right, so Jess, you got this great, great article talking about this. What drives that? I mean, is the options markets, are they driven by kind of what the cash market is, which is what's going on with the war, what's going on with Kevin Warsh and the Fed? I mean, kind of the same old, is there a little bit of a derivative there?
22: Well, sometimes it's not necessarily just macro. There's a lot of technicals in focus, too. And I know that, Tom Keene's favorites when you talk about option dealers and gamma. I know below that 7,400 level, that's something that they're watching. The 50-day moving average for the S&P 500 is around 7,340. And we saw it get really close there on Tuesday before the S&P 500 started trimming some of those losses. Of course, that day, the S&P ended up down more than 1%, but there were 285 stocks still higher that day, obviously, on Tuesday. And so that was more confined to some of those, obviously, chip names. And so everybody was wondering what was going to happen with Micron and its earnings. And obviously, it did beat expectations. So right now, I have a way to gauge what the premium for one-month puts looks like, for specifically if you're looking at the Mag 7, whether it's Alphabet, Apple, Meta, Microsoft. And specifically for Microsoft, I mean, that's the lowest of the year that it is is for that, and especially a lot of these other big tech names beyond just the semiconductor space. So that would tell you there's not as much concern for big tech at this point, right, for the positioning.
2: When you were in College Station, did you ever meet Dusty Hill?

0: legendary.
1: I did not, unfortunately.
0: He lived there.
1: Yes.
0: But you were like not, you were not having a long neck in some bar.
1: I mean, we probably were at the Dixie Chicken, you know. There's the Dixie Chicken. You would love it, Paul. Oh, we should go. Oh, it has the western doors that you walk through.
0: Oh, yeah.
1: And it's great. I'm sure Tom's got.
0: Yeah, you know. So like Dusty played like a low end bass, like wicked thumpy thumpy ZZ Top bass.
1: Right.
0: On the other side of it was Collective Soul, and Will Turpin owned a bright high metal bass, like in White Part 2. Just Metin, thank you.

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2: Breaking news this hour from Town Hall. I'm Rich Thomason. The death toll has risen to at least 164 in earthquake-stricken Venezuela, with almost 1,000 people injured.
3: It was like a scene from a horror movie.
2: A quake survivor in Caracas heard there through a translator. The BBC's Will Grant is in the region.
4: The Interior Minister, Diosdado Cabello, has been on state television and said that there are collapsed buildings in Caracas. So we're trying to find out exactly how many and whether or not people are trapped inside. Of course, we've seen images of emergency services on the scenes there. The tremors were felt as far away as the Colombian capital, Bogota, and it does seem that many thousands of residents of the Venezuelan capital, Caracas, remain outside their homes.
2: A 7.2 magnitude tremor followed by a 7.5, and then numerous aftershocks. President Trump says the U.S. is helping Venezuela. Still high gas prices on the decline, just in time for the July 4th getaway.
5: AAA estimates more than 72 million Americans will be on the move ahead of America 250 4th of July celebrations taking place in every state. As for getting there, 4.9 million will take a train or bus, 5.9 million are scheduled to fly, and more than 61 million expected to drive. Which leads us to the price of gas. Regular unleaded on average down to $3.92 a gallon. That's down from an average of $4.51 a gallon a month ago. Laura Winters reporting.
2: And while falling oil prices are expected to take a bite out of inflation, it hasn't happened just yet. An inflation barometer that is closely followed by the Federal Reserve Board has jumped to a three-year high. It is now topping 4%. Stocks are mixed on Wall Street, with the Dow up 254 points, but the NASDAQ is down 297 points. More on these stories, townhall.com.
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2: The Trump administration offering loans aimed at encouraging the development of 10 large nuclear reactors to help meet the needs of energy-hungry data centers.
7: Energy Secretary Chris Wright announced the $17.5 billion worth of loans on Tuesday. He cited what he called a tremendous interest among developers of data centers, known as hyperscalers, those who would buy the power, as well as utility and energy companies. The department said 70 utility and energy companies signed letters of intent that identified proposed sites. Nuclear currently provides about 20% of total electricity in the United States. Bob Agner reporting.
2: Many of the attic apartments inside the picturesque buildings of Paris proving to be a hostile environment during the current blistering European heat wave. A study finds that living under Paris roofs during heat waves increases death risk significantly. Iconic yet heat-conducting zinc rooftops magnify the problem. 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
12: I'm Liz Klayman, and this is the Fox Business Report.
13: Inflation measured by the PCE price index rose 0.4% last month, matching the April reading, though for the year ending in April, it rose by a stronger 4.1%. Core PCE, excluding food and energy, on an annual basis was up 3.4%, the largest increase since October of 2023. Though cooling crude oil prices are expected to result in inflation easing. The economy expanded at a stronger than expected pace to start the year. The first quarter GDP has been revised higher to 2.1% growth. And Apple just raised the prices of iPads and Macs in response to higher prices for memory chips caused by demand for artificial intelligence. That's your Fox Business Report. I'm Jenny Coselda. Invested in you.
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17: And welcome to the Thursday. It is the Thursday, June the 25th edition of the Best Stocks Now show. I think we're seeing some sector rotation taking place in the market right now. I don't expect the big winners of the first half of 2026 to be the big winners in the second half of 2025. We'll talk a little bit more about that in a moment. But I have been seeing sector rotation here over the last several days as we get ready to start a new quarter and the second half of the year. Right now, the NASDAQ, which was way up in the pre-market and opened up fairly good, all of a sudden the NASDAQ's gone negative. And I, once again, I think it's sector rotation. The NASDAQ is down 142 right now to 25,334. The Dow, on the other hand, and there's where the sector rotation is taking place, the Dow-type stocks, the lower PE, the industrial, the healthcare, the financials are off to a very start here today. And they have been breaking out here over the last several days, so we'll keep an eye on that. The Dow is up 55 today. It's hitting a new all-time high at 52,303. Well, you're getting some clues today as to what the second half may look like. It will not look like the first half, I guarantee you that. The S&P is up just 6 points right now. Gold is up a little bit. Bitcoin is threatening to go below 60,000 right now. It looks horrible. And oil has broken the $70 level right now, under 7. And what I really like, interest rates are dropping. We're down to 4.33% right now. So welcome to today's Best Stocks Now show on this Thursday, June the 25th, 2026. We had a huge report from Micron after the close. It's one of the best reports I've ever seen in the entire market. And you say, well, why has the NASDAQ gone negative? Well, you know what? It is a truism in the market to buy the rumor and sell the news. And obviously, there was a lot baked into the cake already with Micron, even though it was up about 18% a bit ago. And now you're seeing some profit taking, some selling. And I honestly think, and I noticed this starting to happen on Monday, Barry, as a quarter comes to an end, and even more importantly, as the first half of 2026 comes to an end, you're going to see sector rotation. That's just the way it goes. The same cycle in the market does not last forever. That's why they call it a cycle. It's cyclical. And I noticed yesterday, I made a list of stocks that were breaking out yesterday to the upside. And it's not the stocks that you would think. It was biotechs. It was drug stocks. It was financials. It was biotechs, financials, some industrials, GE, for instance, broke out. And it's sector rotation, Barry. It's as simple as that.
18: Yeah, your note, well, your midday note. I saw those names in the midday note.
17: Yeah.
18: That was great. And I guess what is it? I mean, it's the R word, right? Rebalance, right? So a lot of these winners,
17: exactly,
18: you're going to get these programs that are automatically going to sell the winners that have been largely the AI, you know, based names, and buying the names that have been out of favor. So
17: exactly. Now, 1 or 2 days does not a new trend make. But here is the notice I sent out at 12:30 p.m. yesterday, Eastern Standard Time, that Barry's referring to. I said, as the quarter is nearing the end, I'm seeing sector rotation going on today. That was yesterday. And I had seen it for a couple of days. The biotechs, the financial, the travel stocks, all of a sudden, Booking.com and what's the other one? I can't think of the other. DoorDash was breaking out, and some of the other travel stocks were breaking out. The insurance stocks were breaking out yesterday. Insurance stocks breaking out. And I said some of the best charts that I see in the market right now are GE, DoorDash, Enova, which is a financial, IBB, which is the biotech ETF, and of course a lot of underlying ETF biotech stocks were driving that. And so, you know, like I said, 1 or 2 days does not a new trend make, but it's just a natural thing in the market to see sector rotation. Not only sector rotation, but style rotation, okay? Out of the winners and into the some of the stocks that have been left behind. So you definitely want to be listening to the Best Stocks Now show in the coming days and weeks as the app, the Best Stocks Now app, picks up that segmentation. The app is a relative basis. It's built on a relative basis. What are the best stocks now on a relative basis? And obviously, as one area of the market sells off and the other one is being bought, you're going to see that show up in the app, especially from the momentum side of things. So, you know, I noticed yesterday as I went through my top, I think I had 800 B-plus or better stocks. It's still a strong market. Of course, the Dow's hitting a new all-time high today. And as I went through those top-ranked stocks, I saw some very stark breakouts in areas of the market that have been left behind. And I saw some leveling off and some profit-taking in some of the leading areas. Now, let's go back to January 1st, 2026. Where were you on January 1st, 2026? The newsletter, I pulled it up this morning, I got it on my other computer here, were conviction picks for 2026. And yesterday, obviously, I made a big deal about Micron and the phenomenal, just the phenomenal, you know, once-in-a-lifetime type earnings growth and squeeze that there is in this memory chip market. But a lot of that is built into the stock right now. Not saying that I don't think it can go higher, but it's going to be subject to cyclicality. It's going to be subject to profit taking. It's going to be subject to sector rotation. The buying could easily come back into that area of the market. But it doesn't surprise me to see other areas of the market heating up. Now, back on January 5th or January 1st, my number one conviction pick, and I showed all the pictures from the app. I said, look, here's the track record of Micron over the last 1, 3, 5, 10 years. Number two, here's the next 5 years, the valuation on Micron. And number three, at the time, it was ranked a strong buy in the Best Stocks Now app. And I named it my number one. Now, year to date, okay, let's just take a look at year to date. And don't forget, this is the second year in a row, because the previous year I named Palantir which has turned into a dog here in 2026. But let's go to the Best Stocks Now app here. I was showing a waiter at a restaurant my best. He wants to get into our industry, Barry. I said, why would you do that? Yeah, I said, why would you want to do that? You're making a nice living here with tips that aren't taxable, and you want to get into our industry, my industry? It's a rough haul, let me tell you. But it's been a lot of fun. Okay, so Micron, year to date, we're not halfway through the year yet. Do you have that, Barry? Do you have the app up?
18: I do. I've got a year-to-date figure up over 305% as of with this new 10% move today. So yeah, over 300%.
17: All right. So everybody out there driving around that's listening to that's a quadruple. That's a quadruple in less than 6 months. So let's hear it for Bill Gunderson. Naming the number one stock, maybe there's something that's done better. I think SanDisk has done better. Maybe SanDisk, and we own it also.
18: SanDisk, I looked at a couple of days ago.
17: What is it year to date?
18: 800%.
17: Yes, okay. 800%. So I missed the biggest one, but we own the biggest one, okay, alongside of Micron. And Micron, as of today, is our largest position overall by quite a long shot. And it wouldn't surprise me to see me maybe sell half of this stock. I don't know. I go through it today. I go through the new earnings estimates. I go through the new target price. And the chart. The chart tells me a lot right now about Micron. Okay. Well, number one pick, 2026. It's a quadruple so far this year. I should be on Bloomberg, CNBC, Fox Business, all over the place today. Instead, I'm a complete unknown like Bob Dylan, right? We'll be right back. I'll be gone 500
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20: This is Albert Moeller for townhall.com. Just recently, Ken Paxton secured the nomination for the GOP, looking to represent Texas in the U.S. Senate. Paxton will be facing a state senator and Presbyterian seminarian James Tallarico. The question is, as the New York Times put it, are Texans ready for Tallarico's kind of Christianity? Ruth Graham and David Goodman begin by talking about Tallarico's pastor, Jim Rigby, at St. Andrew's Presbyterian Church in Austin. The article begins, quote, Jim Rigby, a pastor who rarely uses the word God, is a key to understanding the Senate candidate trying to pull off something unusual in Texas, end quote. Later, the reporters refer to a sermon where Pastor Rigby refers to, quote, the creative impulse of the universe, which, quote, can be called God, but doesn't have to be called God, end quote. I do not think that the majority of people in Texas understand the Bible in those terms. What we're talking about here is light years outside of biblical orthodoxy. So let's ask the question, is Texas ready for that?
21: I don't even recognize myself anymore.
22: I'm really worried about him. 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I haven't seen him like this. Ever.
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5: I'm Nicole Murray with Your Money Now. Apple shares have dropped 5% this morning after the company announced price hikes on MacBook and iPad products. Last week, CEO Tim Cook said price hikes were coming due to surging memory and storage costs. The memory crunch is in the financials of memory makers like Micron, which just reported that revenue in the latest quarter more than quadrupled. President Trump said he has instructed the Department of Justice to look into oil companies for not lowering gasoline pump prices in line with falling crude costs, accusing the companies of gouging customers. The Trump administration posted a video clip on X yesterday in which Trump named U.S. oil producers ExxonMobil and Chevron as part of the probe. Volkswagen has agreed to sell its diesel engine unit Everlance to Bain Capital in a deal generating proceeds of about $8.4 billion, beating out other private equity firms. The leveraged buyout deal is expected to be one of the European industry's biggest carve-outs this year. Stocks are now mixed, the NASDAQ getting dragged lower by Apple. That's Your Money Now.
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0: Dan, welcome back here to the second quarter of today's Best Stocks Now show. I was just looking at the ETF EWY, which is the South Korean ETF. Now, the thing with that, it's only 50% of that ETF is invested in those two South Korean stocks, SK Hynix and Samsung. It's up 103% so far, which seems paltry, Barry, when you compare it with SanDisk and Micron. Well, those are individual stocks, okay? An ETF doesn't move like individual stocks because it's more watered down. But the problem is there's no way to buy Samsung by itself. Otherwise, I would have. And there's no way to buy, at least for now, it's coming public soon, probably right at the top, SK Hynix you cannot buy. So the only way I was able to get exposure to it was through the EWY ETF, which is up 103%. That's nothing to sneeze at, you know, compared to the S&P, which is up like what, 8 or 9% here so far this year. So that's how that goes. Micron was a strong buy as of yesterday in the app. I spent a good portion of yesterday's show going over the C of Micron, which are current earnings. Have they updated that yet? Probably have by now. This quarter that Micron just reported. Yeah, I don't see it yet. But tomorrow we'll go over how much their earnings grew quarter over quarter, and how much their you know, how much they beat their earnings by, et cetera, et cetera.
1: What a report, right? I mean, it was just anytime. I mean, here's the thing: as we know, we knew it was going to be a good report.
0: I knew
1: you didn't know how the market was going to
0: be a sensational report. No.
1: Yeah, you didn't know how the market was going to interpret it, but you know, they, when you looked at, you know, they blew out earnings. I think they blew out revenue by like $6 billion or some number. I mean, it was, you know, it's a pretty remarkable report, as you can see in the, you know, the way the stock's trading this morning.
0: I never thought I'd see an Idaho stock. It's not exactly the tech capital of the world, Boise, Idaho. I mean, they've got a blue field up there where the Boise State team plays football. I've heard that the geese land on that field all the time, thinking it's a lake. That's got to be weird to be practicing football out there and a goose lands next to you on the field. But it's some exciting football. It's produced some nationally ranked teams there. I think maybe Boise State made it to the Final Four or something here, maybe 10 years ago or something. But now you've got Micron, which was not that much of a stock, really. I mean, it really is a commodity. That's what it's been over the years. It's been a commodity-driven stock. All of a sudden, it's the number one tech stock out there, it and SanDisk. So a very stunning story here in this whole Micron story this year. Okay, there is other news in the market today besides Micron. You got a deadly earthquake in Venezuela. Venezuela's not having a good year at all.
1: Dude.
0: Although,
1: yeah,
0: I guess getting Maduro taken out was a good thing, right?
1: That's right. Yeah, I'm sure that's been a good piece of it. But yeah, I mean, literally over seven on the Richter scale, literally back to back. So twin earthquakes, and then, you know, I guess you get the Earth's crust moving. I saw where there was I think north of Redwood City in California, you had an earthquake, and then I believe there was one also off the coast of Japan. I don't believe caused any tsunami warnings, but I mean, you know, makes us remember that we're all floating on a lake of lava, right? I mean,
0: yes, and there are things happening in the world today that pretty troublesome. I mean, you know, a lot going on right now. President Donald Trump, I run into a lot of Venezuelans. You know, I'm spending a lot of time in New York City these days for various reasons, which I'll expound on at some point in the future. And I'm really enjoying it, to be honest. I mean, someone once said, Barry, that if you can make it here, you can make it anywhere. Yeah. It might have been Frank Sinatra. They still sing that song when the Yankees win, the Junkies, when the Junkies win over there at Yankee Stadium. But I'm having a good time. I'm eating at a lot of good restaurants. And I'm not, obviously not going to make it my tax-based home.
1: You're in the financial capital of the world.
0: South Carolina is still my official, you know, permanent home. But I can see, you know, big changes coming. And I'm really enjoying my time here. But I talked to a lot of Venezuelans, and not one of them has said, boy, do we miss Maduro. No, they're in New York City. They're eating, you know, great pizza and great bagels and great food. And have great jobs. You know, most of them are driving like big black cars, Uber drivers, and they're out of Venezuela. But all of them say they love Venezuela. It's a beautiful country, but it's a totally screwed up country. And this this earthquake, they're estimating that 10,000, the death toll is going to rise because it hit the outskirts of Caracas, which is the capital of Venezuela. That's where most of the population is. And so that's not a good situation there in Venezuela at all. Maersk says two of its vessels safely exited the Persian Gulf. It's not exactly a freeway of ships going through there right now, but if you look at oil prices, we're under $70 per barrel. And there goes your threat of inflation. And we said all along that that 106 oil was transitory. It was temporary. It was going to eventually come down at some point in time. And, of course, the oil stocks have come down hard right along with it. Not that it can't flare up again with, you know, a stubborn and difficult to deal with. Iran is, who does Iran think they are? They're telling us, you need to go this route, or you go this route. That's, I would say, you know what, we're going to go this route, and if you don't agree, there will be hell to pay. But that seems to be the situation. It's a very tentative type of ceasefire right now. But that's all you got to do is look at the price of oil right now, which has been plunging along with Bitcoin. Hey, the one that's plunging today, and I don't know why, Barry, maybe you have a thought on this. Why is the 10-year clear down to 4.33? Is it the inflation thing and oil prices dropping?
1: Yeah.
0: What's driving it?
1: Well, I think the PCE rating came out today. I'm pretty sure it was. I was on a call at 9, but I think it had a, you know, it's supposed to have a 4 handle, so 4%, highest inflation in a handful of years in terms of pace. But you keep hearing, and you've heard it from the Fed governors, that it's going to be transitory or temporary.
0: Yes.
1: Because of oil prices.
0: Exactly. Okay, when we come back. We got a stock up 91% today. What's going on there? And the DRAM ETF, we'll talk a little bit about that. And Micron's record quarter. And then we'll move away from Micron into other areas of the market.
2: 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Due to ongoing uncertainty surrounding overseas travel conditions and future international travel considerations, the Italy Unfiltered Tour has been canceled. As a result, the Italy Unfiltered Dream Vacation Sweepstakes has also been canceled and no prize will be awarded. Additional information regarding the cancellation is available on our station's website on the Contests and Sweepstakes page.
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13: With SRN News, I'm Rich Thomason in Washington. A desperate search for survivors goes on in earthquake-shattered Venezuela. Numerous buildings in the capital, Caracas, have collapsed after two powerful earthquakes, a magnitude 7.2 and a 7.5, struck one right after the other, followed by a series of strong aftershocks. At least 164 people are dead, close to 1,000. Have been injured. Less powerful quakes also rattling Northern California as well as parts of Japan. Happy birthday, America. On the National Mall, President Trump has launched a celebration, the country's 250th anniversary. President Trump declaring that America is back. Watching Wall Street, the Dow trading about 746 points higher, while the NASDAQ is 114 points in the red. More details at srnnews.com.
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0: And welcome back here to the second half of today's Best Stocks Now show. One of the stocks leading the NASDAQ to the downside. And, you know, I mean, look, Barry, just because a firm by the name of GF Securities on Thursday downgrades the stock, should it really be selling off? It just shows you the trigger finger. You know, people with sitting on big gains, and the stock I'm talking about right now is Dell. How much is Dell down right now, Barry? Give me an update on there. What percent is Dell? It's one of the reasons why the NASDAQ.
1: Down 7. Yep,
0: well, that's
1: down
0: no
1: about
0: big
1: 7%
0: deal. Come
1: moment.
0: On. Yeah. You know, I get people that send me a text or an email. Dell's getting crushed today. 7% is not crushed. 40% is crushed. 50% is crushed. 7 is a very normal correction, especially when you look at the chart of it. Okay, I haven't looked at the chart of it today. We have a huge gain in Dell. Well,
1: it's down 10%.
0: Okay.
1: Down 10% from its all-time. No, from its all-time
0: yeah,
1: high.
0: Oh, from its all-time
1: so
0: high.
1: I mean, which is, yeah, and 7% of that was today. So,
0: that's
1: right.
0: A natural yep. correction in a stock. So Dell was downgraded at GF Securities today after a near 200% run-up since February. It's tripled since February, and you're going to cry and whine over a 7% drop? Come on. You know, look, I know.
1: Bill,
0: I understand.
1: Talk about how far, you know, how fast it's moved. It's up, you know, it was at $242 just on May 20th. So,
0: yeah. Yeah. And where was it in February? It was 80 or something?
1: Let's see. Yeah. February, I think it was around 122.
0: Okay. So it is up 200% since its fourth quarter results in February. So I'm not going to lose any sleep over it. You know, I will be looking at the chart today to determine what its current shape is. I would be more inclined to sell half if I was going to do anything today with Dell. And I've done that on several stocks recently. I've taken huge profits, but I don't sell the whole stock. I take half. You know, one stock had become a six or 7% position in our portfolios. And, you know, that's from a fiduciary point of view, that's a little bit heavy of a concentration in one stock. Although I've known people that's all they own is one stock. That's way heavy, 100%. And I've seen people with a 20 or 30% position in their portfolio. You know, I just like to keep it around 4, you know, 3.

0: Wide Point was selected as the sole awardee of the U.S. Department of Homeland Security's Cellular Wireless Managed Services 3.0 contract, a 10-year agreement with a ceiling value of about $3.1 billion. Well, this is a very small stock. How much is it up right now? It was up 91% today.
1: I've got up 14% at the moment. Of course, their market cap, by the way, Bill, is $170 million, and you're talking about what, a $3 billion contract? We lose you, Bill? Yeah. Well, we're talking about Wide Point here. We'll get Bill back on the phone here in just a moment, but. Yeah, stock. This morning rocketed 91% in the pre-market. Looks like it's settled in up about 14, a little more than 14% at the moment. Company doesn't have has negative earnings at the moment, but when you look at a potential $3.1 billion contract for a stock with a market cap of $170 million. You get a huge bump in the stock, as we've seen today. So that's an interesting one that's popped up on the radar. Of course, you know, the government's a big spender, and having the government as a client or customer tends to be usually pretty good for stocks. Pretty consistent payer. Of course, those contracts can always, or usually for a period of time, in this instance, 10 years, I believe. And so that one popped up on the radar this morning. We've got another one we talked about yesterday, Wendy's. So Wendy's, has become a meme stock here via the Reddit crowd. Of course, today it looks like a lot of them are hitting the sell button. We've got a looks like down 7.5% here for Wendy's today. So for you for those folks following the meme names out there, not a great day for Wendy's. Of course, the short interest, which this kind of meets the kind of that GameStop model, if you will, that Reddit kind of drove up a few years back, and has been well documented. And actually, I think there was a documentary on Netflix about it. But Wendy's short interest is 26%. Oh, you made it. We got you out of the Hudson.
0: I don't know. You know what? Listen, I'm amongst a bunch of 100-story, 50-story, 40-story buildings. I'm on a 28th floor broadcasting the show, and from time to time, for whatever reason, the signal will drop. And I don't know, the buildings don't move or anything, but that is an issue that I faced here in the Big Apple.
1: You should be closer. Yeah, you should be closer to the antenna, Bill, being
0: Yeah,
1: that
0: but
1: high
0: it's got to go around. I'm like two blocks from the Bloomberg building, and there's window washers across the street from me. Ooh, look at them. They're like on the 30th floor. I painted billboards in my earlier days on a very similar type of swing stage that these guys are using. And from time to time, the signal drops. SanDisk is in focus today. A city ups the price target. Well, okay, you know, we still own SanDisk, but we have some big profits in SanDisk. That's the one that's up 800% since the beginning of the year. Maybe we're seeing a top for now in the memory stocks. I don't expect the memory stocks to be the leaders in the market in the second half of 2026. Generally speaking, we see some gentle, sometimes we see some violent sector rotation. And as I say, I got a first glimpse of it on Monday of this week. Yesterday, I accentuated and sent out a list of the stocks and the sectors that I see on the receiving end right now. Now, whether they follow through or not, the biotechs were probably the strongest sector in the market yesterday. Why? I don't know. Very strange. But they were. And you can look at the IBB ETF, how it broke out. The financial sector yesterday, I noted a lot of them, like SoFi,

0: Nova, ENVA, several other financial stocks breaking out yesterday. I also noted the industrials, a lot of industrial stocks. GE is a perfect example of an industrial stock that broke out yesterday. And there is a certain philosophy on Wall Street to sell the winners and buy the losers, right? You figure that the losers have more upside potential, but that's not always true, because a lot of times the losers and the laggards in the market are losers and laggards in the market for good reason. They don't have the growth. They don't have the growth that the winners have. So, but you're seeing some natural rotation take place, and we'll just have to see if it follows through or not. Oil slides to its lowest level since the U.S.-Iran war outbreak. The oil stocks look horrible, absolutely horrible, now that oil's back under $70 per barrel. Now, there could be more skirmishes there in the strait called Hormuz, but I don't see, you know, that was more of a hedge than anything against the turmoil in the Middle East and a Strait of Hormuz that was closed. And that trade is more than likely over. It was probably over a month ago. And when things started to, the peace started to reign in that region of the world. When we come back, I want to talk a little bit about gold. I want to talk about Alibaba and China and Anthropic. That's quite a story. We'll be right back.
1: With the Wall Street Business Report, I'm Rich Thomason. An inflation barometer closely monitored by the Fed has jumped to a three-year high, topping 4%. Falling oil prices are expected to turn things around soon. The Commerce Department reports the American economy expanded at a solid 2.1% annual pace January through March. A rebound in tech shares has driven international markets higher, and Wall Street is on board. The Nasdaq opened sharply higher this morning. Qualcomm's share price jumped 12% after hours after the company announced it raised its forecast for revenue this year. Micron Technology shares jumped nearly 16%. The price of oil continues to decline now that the Iran standoff is easing. Crude prices are below where they were just before the start of the war. Today's AAA national average, $3.91 a gallon for regular gasoline. For the Wall Street Business Report, I'm Rich Thomason.
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8: I'm Nicole Murray with Your Money Now. The Federal Reserve's primary price gauge rose at its highest core level since 2023, reinforcing the central bank's recent tough talk on inflation. New data says that the personal consumption expenditures price index rose at a 3.4% annual rate after rising 0.3% for the month. Both are in line with the Dow Jones consensus. Camp Mystic, an all-girls camp in Hunt, Texas, has filed for Chapter 11 bankruptcy protection nearly a year after 28 people died there in flash flooding. The camp said in its filing that it has debts of $10 to $50 million and that its assets were under $10 billion. The IRS did better than expected getting refunds out to taxpayers during the 2026 tax season, despite massive cuts to its workforce. But the National Taxpayer Advocate says taxpayers who needed human help were left behind. The IRS started 2025 with about 102,000 employees and finished with about 74,000 after a series of firings and layoffs. Stocks are currently mixed. That's Your Money Now.
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0: And welcome back here to the final segment of today's Best Docs Now show. And, of course, we do our best now to get the newsletter out as soon as we can. We use today's closing prices now, Barry, instead of Friday's closing prices for obvious reasons. If you're going to use Friday's closing prices, you can't do anything till Saturday, right? I mean, the market closes at 4 p.m. And that pushes you, you know, all weekend. You know, we don't need that. There's nothing wrong with using today's closing prices in the market portfolios for the weekly performance of the market, et cetera, et cetera. And that moves everything up, so we're not working over the weekend, and we get that thing out to you in a timely fashion. Now, if you've never received the newsletter before, we give people a four-week trial. It's a very generous offer. And the newsletter includes the portfolios, the live trading alerts, along with the access to the Best Stocks Now app, and the newsletter every weekend. So you go to GundersonCapital.com, GundersonCapital.com, and you sign up for it, and you'll get it for 4 weeks. And then we downgrade you to the free newsletter that comes out every week. And it basically has the stories that we've talked about during the week, okay? It obviously doesn't have the portfolios. It doesn't have the market outlook. It doesn't have the technical analysis of all the various asset classes in the market, et cetera, et cetera. But it is a recap of all these stories that we go over during the week, okay? So it's very important. This Anthropic story is interesting. They notified the White House that Alibaba attempted to harvest U.S. AI capabilities. Now, this is nothing new, okay? The Chinese stealing or whatever you want to call it, copying, stuff from
1: emulating.
0: The U.S. Yes, I mean, Huawei did it. Huawei now sells more phones than Apple. And you've got the electric vehicles in China, which now outsell Tesla, okay? And now, of course, with AI being a big thing, the China market has done terrible this year. It's been a terrible performer. It's breaking down. They've got problems in China. And I don't know what the problems are. I mean, they're still the biggest manufacturing country in the world. They are a leader in technology themselves. And the other area they're trying to do, and I think it's hurting NVIDIA, obviously, they want to come up with a chip that rivals NVIDIA because they're cut off from NVIDIA's chip. So the AI Anthropic notifies the White House that Alibaba attempted to harvest U.S. AI capabilities. And as a result, Alibaba is dropping to a 16-month low on the Anthropic AI theft claims. At the same time, the other story that's kind of catching my eye here today, let's see if it's following through. It was up this morning. IBM was up. IBM is kind of the Intel. What Intel is to the chip world, IBM is to the computer tech service world. The phrase is behind the curve. Way behind the curve, and they've been way behind the curve for a long, long time. But they do have a chip that's stirring up a little bit of excitement here today. I wouldn't get too excited. I still consider IBM to be a very, very soggy stock. IBM unveiled what it called the world's first sub-1 nanometer NM chip technology, featuring a revolutionary transistor architecture at the 0.7 nm or 7 angstrom node. Shares of IBM surged about 5% on Thursday, and of course with the reversal in the NASDAQ, that has come off that. If you were ever going to get into IBM, Barry, this would be in the value portfolio because on a relative basis, it's trading at a lot lower multiple than an NVIDIA or a Micron or, you know, any number of other stocks Palantir are. But I'm just not convinced. Intel has also had a pretty good run here recently. In fact, Intel's got a lot of momentum going for it right now. And I see some pretty big investors starting to step into Intel. For me, it still doesn't have the numbers. I don't see the growth yet, nor do I see the innovation yet in Intel. Okay, now, one last one on a disruption, from a disruption point of view. Slate Auto, I don't know if you've seen this, they prepare for its bare bones $25,000 electric pickup launch. And you can look at who the investors are in this thing. I mean, this is like what I paid for a little pickup back when I got out of high school. Maybe I didn't pay $25,000, but it's $25,000. And will this be a disruptor? Okay, this is a Michigan-based startup, right?
1: Yeah, I read an article about it yesterday, and they've got some interesting colors you can get it in. I saw where, in terms of the size of it, it's actually shorter than a Ford Ranger was like in the 80s. So it's not a big vehicle, but it looked pretty interesting. You know, it definitely looked minimalistic. Doesn't it have roll up windows? I believe.
0: Yes.
1: I believe it has
0: almost like
1: a Volkswagen roll up window.
0: It is to the auto the EV industry what Volkswagens were. You know, when I was in high school, living in a beach area, everybody had a Bug. A VW Bug, and usually it was pulled over to the side of the road, and the lawnmower engine in it was heating up, and they had the hood up, but they were cheap. That was the cheap car of that day. Now you've got this Slate pickup. You know what? I don't think I'd be an investor in it myself. Okay, well, we're out of time. We definitely have some sector rotation going on. You're definitely going to want to check out the newsletter this week. And you're definitely going to want a more active manager in a more active environment. That's just my opinion. Maybe you disagree. Maybe passive is the way to go. That's up to you. You got to go where you want to go. If you want to talk to us about money management, you can reach us at 855-611-BEST. 855-611-BEST. Have a great day, everybody.
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4: LOL to San Francisco.
5: Breaking news this hour from Town Hall. I'm Rich Thomason. The desperate search for survivors goes on in earthquake-shattered Venezuela. Numerous buildings in the capital, Caracas, have collapsed after two powerful quakes struck one right after the other, followed by a series of strong aftershocks. Those who could fled into the streets.
6: All the walls were cracked. We managed to open the door, but there was a cloud of smoke, so we couldn't see much. When we went downstairs, it was like a scene from a horror movie. I only saw the building superintendent with a baby and one family from that building get out.
5: A survivor in Caracas heard through a BBC translator at least 164 people were killed. The Supreme Court has sided with the maker of Roundup Weed Killer, blocking thousands of lawsuits, alleging it failed to warn users the product could cause cancer. Also today, the High Court has struck down a Hawaii law requiring permission to carry guns in stores and hotels. Happy birthday, America.
4: In the National Mall in Washington Wednesday night, President Trump launched celebrations of the nation's founding with a campaign-style rally.
7: Just like those patriots of 1776 over the past 17 months, we have taken power back.
4: Touting a deal to end the Iran war, his border crackdown.
7: We have reclaimed our sovereignty, regained our liberty, restored our prosperity, and we have saved our country.
4: Recalling the creation of national landmarks like the Washington Monument.
7: We are likewise building new monuments to American greatness to serve every future president and first lady. We're building the most beautiful ballroom anywhere in the world, right at the White House.
4: And Thomas Washington.
5: A key inflation gauge hit a three-year high in May, but falling energy prices are expected to set things right. Watching Wall Street, the Dow is up 639 points, the NASDAQ down 97, the S&P 24 points higher. More on these stories, townhall.com.
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15: I'm Charles Payne, and this is the Fox Business Report.
16: Stocks opened higher, though the news is mixed. Inflation numbers for May came in as expected. Memory chip giants reported a dramatic increase in demand, though that has forced Apple to raise prices. The PCE price index for the year ending in May rose 4.1%, 3.4% excluding food and energy. The numbers are expected to moderate with cooling oil prices. However, now there's concern inflation could see a bump from surging prices for memory chips. Memory chip maker Micron Micron Technology reported upbeat earnings and a jump in demand. Shares are up 16%, though that demand has pushed chip prices higher. Apple is raising prices for Macs and iPads by 15 to 25%. For now, iPhone prices are unchanged. That's your Fox Business Report. I'm Jenny Coselda, invested in you.
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17: America, here in New York City, it's kind of a tough thing here to get people. You can't park at the stadium. So I don't know how people get there, but they get there through mass transit and some other means.
18: And I think they're paying through the nose to do it, too.
17: Yes, exactly right. So Michelle Caskey joins us here. She's a reporter for Bloomberg News. What are we seeing in terms of commuter delays at the World Cup happens? What are we seeing?
19: Yeah, this is definitely a situation where, first, thanks for having me on. And it's definitely a situation where if you're a regular New Jersey commuter, you really need to do your homework before you head out the door. Is there a World Cup match going on today? If there is, what does that mean for service? Because they do restrict travel out from Penn Station back to New Jersey for 4 hours before a match. It's only serving World
18: Cup.
19: 4 hours? It's 4 hours. Sometimes they don't need to use that whole 4 hours, but many times they need that time to be able to get tens of thousands of people through, get them over to Secaucus, and then from Secaucus they get them to the stadium.
18: Has it been going okay thus far?
19: Knock on wood.
18: Okay.
19: Today there's a match. What is it? It's a 4 p.m. match, Ecuador versus Germany. This will be the fourth match at MetLife. The first three have gone okay. No major hiccups, no major meltdowns. And then the big one's going to be July 19th is the finals.
17: Mm-hmm. Yeah, I mean, I've been riding New Jersey Transit every day for 40 years. It's a pain. I mean, it is an inconvenience. I just can't get over.
19: Yeah.
17: I saw a tweet from New Jersey Transit, because that's the only way you get information, but it's a good social media. It works. We successfully transported 30,000 fans from MetLife Stadium back to 30,000 is nothing.
18: Right,
17: I mean,
18: on a daily basis, how many people?
17: For 30,000
19: but in a short period of time.
17: Yeah, get on my train to, it's packed.
19: It's packed. It's wall
17: anyway,
19: wall people.
17: But again, has there been any pushback from riders like me, or do we just take it?
19: You guys are taking it.
17: Yeah.
18: What's the
19: you
18: choice?
19: Guys are taking, I think, your choices are limited. Yeah. I mean, some people are alternating their travel. Either they're working from home more, like on match days, just work from home. Or they take the path. New Jersey Transit buses are still running.
17: Okay.
19: But again, you're going to hit traffic with that. And also, I think it also helps people know that this is temporary.
17: Yep.
19: There are eight matches total.
18: That's it. Mm-hmm. No, can I just say, I mean, I'm just going to throw this out there. I'm sure they thought about it. But what if there were, like, trains just meant to bring people to and from the matches that came on designated times and people either signed up to be on a particular train or something so that they wouldn't have to affect people like my friend Paul Sweeney.
19: You do need to have a special World Cup train ticket to get on New Jersey Transit to get to MetLife. And again, there's this designated window of time when you're supposed to get to Penn Station and catch your train. And then they just keep rolling out trains again to get over into New Jersey.
17: I was there the last match. I left before the shutdown, and Norway was playing. And so Norwegian fans were all over the place singing songs and chanting. And I was like, oh, boy.
19: Did you see the rowing?
17: Yes.
19: They do the rowing. I
17: saw that in Penn Station. But, you know, I walked from the PATH station on 6th Avenue and 34th Street over to Penn, which is one block. They have 34th Street between 6th and 7th shut down, and they have the gates so to wind you through.
19: Pedestrian. To line up the
17: It's a good system.
19: Riders.
17: I think it's working, but there's a little bit of inconvenience.
18: And it's not just New York and New Jersey, though, right? I mean, to be fair, there are other major cities.
19: Absolutely.
18: Is Boston?
19: Boston. There are matches in Boston.
18: Yeah.
19: A lot of folks from Scotland in Boston, because there's been some Scotland matches there. Seattle, Houston, Dallas, Kansas City.
18: Cities are dealing with this.
19: Yeah, it's when you get this many people, this many visitors in your town, it can be a hassle. It can be a headache, but it also brings in a lot of excitement. Yep. It brings in economic activity. So you got to live with it.
17: Yeah. I mean, a lot of people bash New Jersey Transit, but I've ridden it every day for 40 years. And it gets me where I need to go 99% of the time. I get there.
18: And it's safe. On time? It's on
17: more
18: time?
17: More or less on time. Okay. I mean, I don't know. What's your alternative? The only problem is I'm worried about my tunnels falling on top of me.
19: Oh, that's so, right. Yeah.
17: So the Gateway Project, that worked out great. I mean, I ride that every day now, and that's a huge improvement. And they did that quickly. They built that thing quickly.
19: Yeah, Gateway, it's still going. Yep. You know, they haven't shut it down completely.
17: The bridge thing that they
19: completed. The portal bridge you're thinking of. Yes, absolutely.
17: Yeah, they did.
19: And again, that was another headache. I mean, regular riders needed to find alternate ways of getting back and forth between Manhattan. But, you know, everybody got through it. It wasn't fun at the time. But again, you're saying it's better service afterwards.
17: Yep. All right. Very good. We appreciate that. So we'll all deal with it because we're New Yorkers. That's what we do. Michelle Caskey, she's a reporter for Bloomberg News. Appreciate getting that reporting. Right now, let's check in on Bloomberg Television anchors Ed Ludlow and Romain Bostic. They're speaking with Qualcomm CEO Cristiano Amon, and we'll go to that in just a moment when they're ready. But when you think about Qualcomm, there's a story right smack in the middle of the AI story. So let's go to this discussion. Qualcomm CEO Cristiano Amon with Bloomberg's Ed Ludlow and Romain Bostic.
20: Yeah, good. Happy to talk to both of you guys. Look, this exciting time, especially because we kind of upgraded our non-handset revenue as we've been diversifying the company from 22 to 40 and through the data center market. And $5 billion in fiscal 27, it's a high confidence number that we have based on customer engagements we have right now. Most of the revenue is from engagement that expanded since the acquisition of AlphaWave, and you started to see in their revenue some of this innovative technology we came up for accelerators that doesn't require HBM memory, is our high bandwidth compute. And as we keep executing on those customers, we're excited to see that revenue going to about $15 billion in fiscal 29.
21: I am curious, Cristiano, when it comes to those longer term targets and the bridge between the short term, so what you have put out there for 2027. Is there any sense, I know you haven't named the customers that get you over that bridge here, but is that going to fill the hole of that $5 billion based on the $1 billion that we already know is out there?
20: Look, the $5 billion, as I said, it's I'll give you the composition. I think what I can say right now, I think, as you'd expect, a lot of those contracts are governed by non-disclosure. We have one large hyperscaler customer in the United States, one large hyperscaler customer in China. And then we have some other engagements that we had on a data center that is all into the $5 billion. So the $5 billion it's a very high confidence forecast to which we have the customers, the capacity, the memory allocation, and everything. As we think about the engagements we have today, and also we talk about a contract that we have with Meta, also for two generations of the CPU, especially as we position ourselves for the agentic CPU opportunities, that those engagements are into the $15 billion number. Mm-hmm. For Qualcomm, as a new entrant, those are great numbers, but really, when you look at the scale of what's happened in the data center, you would imagine as we execute and we show our differentiation, there could be upside. But we're just, you know, being focused on the engagements we have today.
21: I do have to ask, though, and investors seem pretty pleased with what they heard yesterday about you articulating this longer-term data center strategy. But I'm curious. I mean, you famously exited the data center business back in 2017, 2018. And I know there were a lot of reasons for that went beyond your operational control. But there was a lot of competition then. There's probably even more competition today. Why do you think you can get it right now compared to what it was 8 years ago?
20: Yeah, look, the circumstances, I think, when we started on the CPU, actually, I know people talk about data centers in general term, but we started a long time with an ARM compatible ISA CPU very early. There was a big software barrier. This was before AI. Mm-hmm. And, you know, at the time, I did not, you know, the market wasn't ready for it, only until later. So it was kind of probably the right decision for Qualcomm at the time. This is a different conversation. It's a different data center right now. This is about AI. But it's a valid question, right? So I will give you the same answer that I gave when we entered the automotive business, when we entered the industrial business, and everything that we have been doing to diversify the company. Those are fast moving markets now, changing with technology. So where we really focus is not what the data center is doing today, but what the data center is going to be doing tomorrow. The data center is now moving to agentic. That's why you see CPU companies on the rise. You see demand on the rise. The data center is being disaggregated. It's not one single GPU that does everything. You have different hardware. And we're coming out with a comprehensive portfolio. We have a CPU. We have a new memory solution that is not a memory from the memory provider. It's actually been designed by Qualcomm that doesn't require HBM. We have a different accelerator for the disaggregated compute. And we have our semiconductor scale, which is good for custom ASICs. So that's what we're doing. And, you know, if technology matters and you have fast innovation cycles, there's room for Qualcomm.
0: Bloomberg Tech, live on Bloomberg Television and Bloomberg Radio all around the world. And we're speaking to Qualcomm CEO Cristiano Amon. And a big part of Qualcomm's story is custom silicon now, ASICs. You mentioned it a moment ago, Cristiano. Bloomberg reported on May 26th that ByteDance was one of those hyperscaler companies. And at the time, Qualcomm didn't comment. How is that going to work? You know, there is a distinction between an ASIC program and export of accelerator, which is your own name on it, within the current confines of the U.S. export controls that are in place?
20: Well, we're still not commenting on it, but I'll tell you that like everybody else that has a significant portion of data center revenues also with customers in China, there's a very clear set of regulations and specifications that you have to follow. And you should expect that Qualcomm is complying with those. And I think there's different types of products that destined for China, and those are the ones that we are shipping to our China customers.
0: Thank you. The data center business is multifaceted. So ASICs, your own accelerators, and now CPU. But the market's in a place where NVIDIA or AMD, on an annual break basis, bring a new generation of technology, right? And so the question that a lot of people pose for you, Cristiano, is by the time the accelerators come to market and the CPUs in 2028 and customers deploy them, will they not be obsolete? Is it not too late to kind of get into those markets when you look at the peers and how they deploy?
20: Absolutely not. Look, I get this question all the time, and I think if that was true, Qualcomm will not diversify from phones and enter the automotive industry, enter the industrial, enter the robotics, enter the broadband. And I actually believe it's exactly what I said before. I'm going to give you a simple answer. There are four vectors of differentiation of the accelerator. First of all, we know that power matter. If you look at the demand that exists in the data center right now, it's a demand that going like this, and the energy available is like this. So that create it's perfect for Qualcomm because what we do is very power efficient. We design our technology always thinking there's going to be a battery on the other side and we're going to have efficient in power consumption. That's one vector of differentiation. The other one is what I said. We design for the future, which does not have the memory constraint that you have today. We don't have to move a lot of data between the accelerator to memory, and that reduces thermal, reduces power consumption, and increases the memory bandwidth. And we don't have to use expensive HBM. We have the ability to do this at a much lower cost. Number three is we are coming in with very high density of transistors with our accelerator, and we're not a small company. I think we ship 40 billion components a year. We do more than 30 new chips per year on leading nodes, and I think we have the ability to execute. And if the data center is changing because of agentic, and the data center is changing because of disaggregation, there's an entry point for Qualcomm.
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20: Products, you have the trust, you have the capability of execution. And by the way, this is also true what happened on Customazing. We bought Alpha Wave, they have some engagements, but now they're part of Qualcomm. Qualcomm has broader relationship with some of those companies, and I think that just scale, and that's exactly what you're seeing.
1: Well, can I ask you a little bit about that? You mentioned Alpha Wave. Obviously, you have Ventana, you have the modular deal. You made a lot of acquisitions in a relatively short period of time. I guess my question is twofold. A, should we expect more anytime soon? And based on the acquisitions that you've done, have you actually already sort of integrated that into some sort of sellable product that's already sort of out there as one?
20: Yeah, 100%. Yeah. Look, if you look at our track record, right? So especially as I think about the diversification of the company, first was automotive. We bought Arriver, and that is now the stack that you see on BMW for highway autopilot. Mm-hmm. We bought Nuvia, and you see now our CPU showing up not only in PCs and phones and automotive, but now in the data center. Mm-hmm. We bought Alpha Wave, and you see us now into the connectivity business and the custom ASIC business. And the modular acquisition is incredibly exciting. I actually don't think the industry investors really understand what that acquisition is. I think my prediction is people are going to read it 3 or 4 or 5 times, and eventually they're going to get it, which is an industry-friendly alternative that we're going to make it available upon close to everybody. So all of those things.
1: And that module acquisition, your Chris Lattner, he's sticking around?
20: Absolutely.
1: Yeah.
20: That's why you can see, if anything, what you should see about this acquisition, by being an all-stock deal, it means that the founders are now fully vested on the future of Qualcomm. And I think there's another thing that investors did not understand. They asked me the question, why at this size acquisition doing all stock? It's because they're all now committed to the future of Qualcomm when we're connected together. So all of those things is part of us doing that. And to your question is, there are going to be some other acquisitions, but as we have been very disciplined, as we're building industrial, some of the acquisitions we did, Arduino with 33 million developers, with focus on industrial, Edge Impulse, now you see us doing data center. Future acquisitions are focused on data center and robotics, which is another area of investment for Qualcomm.
0: Cristiano, smartphone and AI PC is still there for you, right? And you'll be aware of the world that we woke up to this morning in memory with Apple raising prices as well. Has your outlook for the PC and smartphone markets changed or shifted at all for this year, next year?
20: That's a great question. I think you have to look at those markets very short term, and you need to look at this market, so what's happening in the midterm. For the very short term, I think the whole world is dealing with this memory situation right now, which is not great. And I think, and I respect the companies kind of make choice to different industries, but then what happened is you don't have a demand problem in mobile and PC. You have the memory availability and prices. I think what you saw the message from Apple. So we even expect when we think about, for example, the Android market in China, when you think about year over year, when you look at 27, expect it to be flat to probably a down bias. And that has all to do not with demand, but with the memory situation. Right. But the other part's more interesting. There's a lot of clarity right now because of agents, how this market is going to change with AI. Very, very clear. And right. I think we see a lot of those phones are becoming the customers of the phone as the human and the agents. And that is changing the architecture of the devices.
0: Qualcomm CEO Cristiano Amon and Bloomberg's Romain Bostic. Fantastic conversation. Thank you both very much indeed.
17: All right, there you go. Qualcomm CEO Cristiano Amon speaking with BTV anchors Ed Ludlow and Romain Bostic. Qualcomm stock up 3.7% today, up 20% year-to-date, up 30% over the trailing 12 months. So having a good run there. All right, right now, let's get a little bit of a reset. We'll head down to Washington, D.C. Amy Marsh for Bloomberg Business Flash. Amy.
4: It is 11:26 now on Wall Street. Thanks so much. I'm Amy Morris. 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The Supreme Court has sided with Bayer, the maker of Roundup Weed Killer, blocking thousands of lawsuits alleging it failed to warn users the product could cause cancer. Bayer shares jumped on the news, now 19% higher. The Federal Reserve's preferred inflation gauge rose to a new three-year high in May as gas prices peaked. PCE rose 4.1% last month from a year ago, the most since April of 2023. If you remove food and energy from that, prices were 3.4% higher from last year. We check markets for you all day long here at Bloomberg. The S&P 500 up 0.2%, NASDAQ down 0.5%, the Dow up about 1%, the 10-year Treasury yield at 4.38%, the 2-year yield at 4.11%. Oil erased pretty much all of its wartime gains after flows through the Strait of Hormuz ramped up following progress on a U.S.-Iran peace deal. WTI crude oil now at $71.50 a barrel and Brent crude just over $74.50 a barrel. For on-demand news, 24 hours a day, subscribe to Bloomberg News now wherever you get your podcasts. I'm Amy Morris. That's a Bloomberg Business Flash. Now back to Bloomberg Intelligence with Alexis Christophorus and Paul Sweeney.
17: All right, Amy, thank you so much. We appreciate that. We've got Alexis Christopher sitting in for Scarlet Fu today. I'm Paul Sweeney. We're live here in our Bloomberg Interactive the Broker Studio, and we're also streaming on that YouTube thing, and we're also streaming at Bloomberg.com. I think that's the internet here. So looking at the market series, we heard from Amy kind of red and green on the screen, but this is a market that's been moving higher despite some of the crosswinds, headwinds out there. If you take a think about tariffs, the war in Iran, things like that, it just doesn't matter for this equity market. Let's talk to somebody who does this stuff for a living. Tiffany McGee, she's the CEO and CIO of Pivotal Advisors, joining us here in our studio. Tiffany, thanks so much for joining us here. What's the conversation you're having with your clients these days?
7: Yeah, I mean, well, like you said, the market continues to be resilient despite all the ups and downs and craziness and unpredictability going around in us. And so, you know, earnings are holding up, corporate, spending is really kind of being boosted by AI-related investment. So all those things are great. And I think that, you know, one of the things that concerns me, well, first, I think an interesting point is that, like, leadership is really broadening. Mm-hmm. So we look at emerging markets up almost 28% year-to-date. Also, you know, value is outperforming growth. With all this AI talk, that's a little bit surprising. Up 16%, but it's outperforming in a really, really big way because growth is up about 4.5%. And then, small caps are really leading this year, up over 20%. So, and then we're also seeing sectors outside of the Mag 7 kind of contribute, like industrials and materials. So I think that that's a really good story, and that's the kinds of things that, like, I like to see.
17: Mm-hmm.
4: But Tiffany, you say that if you own the S&P 500, you sort of think, oh, I'm good here, I'm diversified.
7: No.
4: Not necessarily the case.
7: Yeah, so, U.S. equities are now over 60% of global market cap. So if you are in an S&P 500 index fund, which, you know, probably worked for you for the past several years, your portfolio is probably highly concentrated. And so that's really a big concern. Everything that we do, you know, our clients are institutions, but everything that we do is based in asset allocation. And so portfolio concentration is really a big risk. And it's not just for the high net worth individuals out there, the institutions out there. I'm thinking about the people that have 401ks and 403bs.
4: Exactly, yeah.
7: Traditionally, when you think about how those flows go, there's a lot of concentration in target date funds, kind of like the set it and forget it. A lot of those happen to be index funds. So, thinking about doing things a little bit differently to kind of avoid that concentration is something
18: that
7: I would consider.
18: Talk to us about how do you do it a little differently? How do you offset that?
7: Yeah, I mean, so one of the things that I would do is, consider kind of rebalancing, but keeping region and country at the forefront, being mindful of that. Thinking about investing in things like defensive equities. So defensive equities, we call them defensive equities. They're almost like liquid alts is another term, like a hedge strategy, but something that trades on an exchange, something that is very accessible to traditional investors. We use a company called Globalt, but it's really based on your risk tolerance, but it really works to kind of hedge that market volatility. And also using a core and satellite approach, coupling passive strategies and active strategies, using those active strategies to get into places where the index might be less efficient.
17: Mm-hmm. How do you think about US versus rest of the world? Because when the tariffs did go on last year, we had a lot of folks say, kind of fleeing the US markets, including the US dollar, and going outside of the US. We've seen that some of that come back. How do you think about the US versus rest of the world?
7: Yeah, I mean, so again, everything that we do is grounded in asset allocation. So, and diversification for me, I always preach the gospel of diversification. Mm-hmm. So, we are still at Pivotal, have a high conviction when it comes to investing in the US. But again, as you start to think about diversification, again, I just mentioned earlier how well emerging markets are doing, and that's very related to that AI spend and that trend. But I think that you have to really think about your factor exposure and really make sure that you have a really well diversified portfolio. I'm a big believer in people, in investors, especially new investors, really kind of, thinking about this and doing their own research. But, this might be a good time for people to talk to like a professional, because, again, it's really, you really want to make sure that your portfolio is diversified. Diversification goes far beyond just stocks and bonds and international.
18: Talk to me about how you are approaching the AI trade. Are they pure plays for you? Mm-hmm. How are you sort of getting exposure for your clients?
7: Mm-hmm. Yeah, so I think about this in kind of like three ways. So again, I love asset allocation and diversification. And so I think that there are these different phases of AI, right? And so I think that you have to own the creators, what I would call the creators, the builders, and the adapters. And so that first phase was the creators, right? Like the NVIDIAs, the Microsofts, Amazon, all of those, all the ones that we continue to hear about. Those are the companies that kind of built the foundation. But then they're like the builders, right? Kind of building the infrastructure of AI, which is equally as important. So like your Broadcom, your Vertiv, Eaton, Taiwan Semi, I think those are important too, to get exposure to that. But then that third phase is the adopters, right? So companies that are really kind of harnessing the power of AI to really improve like productivity and bottom line, and helping other companies to do that as well. So like Omnicell, which does this in the pharmaceutical space, ServiceNow is another one that the people know about, and like CrowdStrike. So I think that you have to take a diversified approach to all of that. You have to own all three of those categories.
17: Tiffany, thanks so much for joining us. Really appreciate it.
7: Thanks.
17: Tiffany McGee, she is the CEO and CIO of Pivotal Advisors, joining us live here in our Bloomberg Interact Broker studio, praising diversification, which is what we hear from a lot of the folks in professional money management business. That certainly makes sense here. Just looking at the markets, the S&P is up 20 points, the Dow's up 480 points, and the Nasdaq's down 90. But what's funny is the Nasdaq 100 is up 140 points. So you don't typically see that kind of dispersion there. The dollar index remains very strong. Got the DXY at 101 spot 30. This Independence Day, join Bloomberg this weekend for a special live show from the intrepid David Gura, Christina Ruffini, and Lisa Mateo. We'll be celebrating America's 250th birthday all morning on the deck of the Intrepid right on the Hudson River. Watch and listen live on Bloomberg Television, Bloomberg Radio, and Bloomberg Business App Saturday, July 4th, starting at 7 a.m. Eastern. In the bond market here, pretty quiet here. 10-year Treasury yielding 4.38 in about a base.
5: I'm Dan Loney with Your Money Now. The Fed's preferred gauge of inflation showed that prices heated up in the month of May to the highest in 3 years. The Personal Consumption Expenditures Index, year over year, rose to 4.1% last month, up from a 3.8% gain in April. The month-over-month index saw an increase of 0.4, one-tenth lighter than had been expected. The core PCE, which strips out food and energy, year-over-year rose to 3.4%, which was in line with projections. President Trump accusing big oil companies of gouging consumers because of where gasoline prices are at the moment. AAA says the average for a gallon of regular unleaded is $3.92 at the moment. President Trump said prices should be more around $2.25 a gallon. Wall Street indexes are mixed. The Dow Industrial Average is up more than 500 points at above 52,000. The NASDAQ is down more than 100 points. The levels for the Dow set a new intraday trading record. That's your money now.
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26: This is Albert Moeller for townhall.com. Just recently, Ken Paxton secured the nomination for the GOP, looking to represent Texas in the U.S. Senate. Paxton will be facing a state senator and Presbyterian seminarian James Tallarico. The question is, as the New York Times put it, are Texans ready for Tallarico's kind of Christianity? Ruth Graham and David Goodman begin by talking about Tallarico's pastor, Jim Rigby, at St. Andrew's Presbyterian Church in Austin. The article begins, quote, "Jim Rigby, a pastor who rarely uses the word God, is a key to understanding the Senate candidate trying to pull off something unusual in Texas," end quote. Later, the reporters refer to a sermon where Pastor Rigby refers to, quote, "the creative impulse of the universe, which, quote, can be called God, but doesn't have to be called God," end quote. I do not think that the majority of people in Texas understand the Bible in those terms. What we're talking about here is light years outside of biblical orthodoxy. So let's ask the question, is Texas ready for that?
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33: That's our news. I'm Rich Thomason in Washington. The Supreme Court is clearing the way.

0: stubbornly high. On Wall Street, the Dow is up 474 points. The Nasdaq trading 125 points lower. More details, SRN News.
1: With the Wall Street Business Report, I'm Rich Thomason. An inflation barometer closely monitored by the Fed has jumped to a three-year high, topping 4%. Falling oil prices are expected to turn things around soon. The Commerce Department reports the American economy expanded at a solid 2.1% annual pace January through March. A rebound in tech shares has driven international markets higher, and Wall Street is on board. The Nasdaq opened sharply higher this morning. Qualcomm's share price jumped 12% after hours, after the company announced it raised its forecast for revenue this year. Micron Technology shares jumped nearly 16%. The price of oil continues to decline now that the Iran standoff is easing. Crude prices are below where they were just before the start of the war. Today's AAA national average, $3.91 a gallon for regular gasoline. For the Wall Street Business Report, I'm Rich Thomason.
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3: On expectations for rate hikes based on today's ECO data. Traders still pricing in a quarter point increase by the October meeting, but they've reduced bets on a second hike in the first quarter of next year. We do check markets for you all day long here at Bloomberg. The S&P 500 up 0.1%, NASDAQ down about 0.5%, and the Dow is up 0.75%. The 10-year Treasury yield at 4.38% and the 2-year yield at 4.1%. The Supreme Court has sided with Bayer, the maker of Roundup weed killer, blocking thousands of lawsuits alleging that it failed to warn users that the product could cause cancer. Bayer shares have jumped 19%. For on-demand news 24 hours a day, subscribe to Bloomberg News now wherever you get your podcasts. I'm Amy Morris. That's a Bloomberg Business Flash. Now back to Bloomberg Intelligence with Alexis Christophorus and Paul Sweeney.
4: All right, Amy Morris, thank you so much. We appreciate it. Alexis Christophorus sitting in for Scarlet Food today. I'm Paul Sweeney. We're live here in our Bloomberg Interactive Brokers studio. We are streaming live on YouTube as well. We got some earnings out from Darden Restaurants here today. Weak outlook. Apparently the Olive Garden sales outlook disappoints. Let's break it down with Michael Halen, senior restaurant and food services analyst for Bloomberg Intelligence. Mike, what did you see from Darden with their earnings report?
5: Yeah, you know, it was a pretty solid report. You know, they were able to drive pretty strong same-store sales, especially at Longhorn. You know, they had a social media post go viral about the return of their Parmesan-crusted lamb chops. So all in all, it was a pretty good quarter. The issue would really be, you know, twofold. Number one is their fiscal 27 guidance came in light on the EPS line, right? This company is known to guide pretty conservatively. So that could be what's going on there. And the other thing is, you know, sales are going to slow sequentially. So sales are going to slow sequentially for everyone because the restaurant industry had a very good summer last year. So now we have to lap those tough comps. We have tough base effects, and especially so for Darden's brand. So Darden's brands had a nice boost last year from rolling out third-party delivery with Uber Eats. And now that they're going to lap it, especially Olive Garden, sales are going to slow.
6: So, Michael, they also own Ruth's Chris Steakhouse. You mentioned Longhorn. But what is happening at Olive Garden? We know that they've been trying to get things back on track, and they even were doing smaller portions. I think they're still doing that. That doesn't seem to be taking. What's going on? Why can't they seem to gain traction with the consumer?
5: Yeah, you know, I don't necessarily feel that that's the case. I mean, they had same store sales that were pretty strong, you know, last year, right? Like, it's basically part of the issue is their own success. So last year, Olive Garden had a pretty good year, and now they have to lap those strong results. You know, we still think that Darden is going to outpace most of their casual dining peers, Olive Garden included. You know, but we see that this industry as a whole slowing this summer. You know, low-income consumers are still strapped, right? They spent their higher tax refunds, you know, at the pump, and you know, we expect restaurant, you know, sales here to start to decelerate here over the next quarter. And you know, Olive Garden and Darden is not immune.
4: So what do you see, Michael, just across the board? You cover all these restaurants. You see from the quick service restaurants.

0: restaurants all the way up to some of the higher end stuff. Is the K-shaped economy apparent in the restaurant business as well?
1: For sure. That's probably, we've been writing about it for several years now. We were probably the first industry to feel it. And I'd say going back 2+ years, we saw it. Maybe it was Chipotle who was one of the first to admit it because they didn't have that many low-income consumers. So it wasn't going to impact them as much as some of their peers. But, you know, yes, this is... Inflation really impacts the restaurant industry. Number one, it impacts low-income and middle-income consumer spending, right? People have been spending way more at the pump over the last couple months than they had been. That takes money, you know, out of their wallet that could be used for restaurant visits. Restaurants are very, very sensitive. It really is a canary in the coal mine for the economy in the United States. And low-income consumers remain strapped. Low and middle-income got a boost with these refund checks. You know, we expect that to be short-lived. And now we just have to, you know, face some tough comps. You know, I think it's a tough time for restaurants. You know, low-income consumers not getting better, and it's not going to until we see inflation get back down to that 2% or below.
2: Yeah, the margins are just so razor thin for so many of these restaurants. But did they say on the earnings call anything about beef prices, these high beef prices, and the fact that consumers are still going to steakhouses, it seems like in droves?
0: Including tonight.
1: Steakhouses do pretty well in times of beef inflation. And part of that is, you know, the gap between what they pay at the grocery store and at the restaurants tends to close. Restaurants can sell different cuts of meat, right? So they can be more particular and take advantage of movements of different cuts of meat. And so the gap actually shrinks when we see beef inflation. And so people will opt to get their steaks out at a restaurant. This year, we're looking for more inflation. It's not going to be what we saw last year. So Darden was talking about some low single-digit beef inflation. It's going to be higher in the first quarter, but then it's going to start to lap some really strong inflation in the back half of last year. And so for that reason, the chain's going to see less beef inflation. The entire industry is going to see less beef inflation as the year goes on.
0: I'm getting my New York strip tonight at Keen's Steakhouse.
2: I passed Keen's the other day, and I thought of you. That's your favorite steakhouse in the city, right?
0: Yeah, some boys are coming in from out of town.
2: Nice.
0: That's where they want to go, so we'll do that. Hey, Mike, one of the industries singled out as potentially at risk from tighter immigration was the restaurant industry. Have you seen that? Has that come to fruition?
1: Yeah, we have seen it. And you know, we were just... you know, we've been writing our mid-year outlook, and what we've been talking about is that casual dining in the first half of the year outperformed quick service restaurants in terms of their sales, in terms of valuation. They really have for the last year and a half. And so a big part of that is a better supply and demand balance. So since the pandemic, like right after the pandemic and for a while, casual dining chains, full service sit down chains have been shutting stores. In fact, they've been shutting them for 15 plus years since the Great Recession. And so, but at the same time, quick service and fast casual names, you know, for some reason, this narrative came out that quick service was recession proof, as ridiculous as that is. And, you know, people were building quick service and fast casual chains as fast as they could for the last 5 or 6 years. And now, that part of the business is overbuilt, whereas casual dining has a better supply and demand balance. And so now that, you know, immigration has declined, you know, these full service chains are just in a much better spot.
0: Interesting. Interesting. All right, Mike, thanks so much for joining us. Michael Halen, he's a senior restaurant and food service analyst for Bloomberg Intelligence, giving us the latest on Darden restaurants. Decent numbers there. Some tough comps for Olive Garden. I've never been to an Olive Garden. Have you been to an Olive Garden?
2: I've been to an Olive Garden with the breadsticks, the big portions. It's a lot coming at you.
0: Is it? Yeah.
2: Yeah. I'm watching Wendy's. You know, it was that meme stock the past couple of days. So it's now down about 4%.
0: Okay. Because it did have
2: that rip. I think it was up
0: rip.
2: Something like 50%.
0: Yeah, absolutely. So who knows what's going on? Is it a meme stock or not? So coming up, Matt Miller.
2: He's here,
0: folks. Open interest co-host on Bloomberg Television, co-host of Hot Pursuits podcast. He sat down with Mr. Farley at Ford Motor Company. We're going to bring that discussion and some comments from Matt coming up in just a moment. S&P up 14, the Dow up 400, NASDAQ down.
3: 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Due to ongoing uncertainty surrounding overseas travel conditions and future international travel considerations, the Italy Unfiltered Tour has been canceled. 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
16: I'm Dan Loney with Your Money Now. Markets are mixed as price hikes on Apple products negatively impacting the NASDAQ. The Dow Industrial Average is up more than 300 points. The NASDAQ is down more than 100. Apple announcing those price hikes for MacBook and iPad products. The increases will be between $100 and $300. CEO Tim Cook said recently that price hikes were unavoidable and that further price increases were possible down the line. Shares of Micron surging after very strong quarterly results. The gains, once at 19% today, are at 10% right now, as it showed in those results that the AI boom is causing a demand for its services. Mixed results for Darden Restaurants, the parent company of Olive Garden, Longhorn Steakhouse, and other chains. Earnings per share beat at $3.66, while revenue was a slight miss at $3.72 billion. The revenue number benefited from an extra week in the quarter. Across all its restaurants, Darden sales rose 4.6%, which was better than expectations. And that's Your Money Now.
15: KDOW.
17: Importers in the U.S. We're not building these vehicles in South Korea or Japan. These are American workers beating Toyota and Hyundai and our domestics who import their vehicles. We beat them all.
0: All right, that was Ford CEO Jim Farley. Looking at Ford stocks up 2.8% today, up about 8.4% year to date. Matt Miller joins us here. Matt, you had that interview with Mr. Farley. I was not expecting that story.
18: What, that they were going to
0: bring back
2: the gray beard engineers?
0: Gray beards. I like it.
18: Yeah, no, I think
0: my demo, but
18: I think, you know. I mean, that's the most interesting part of this story. Actually, the comeback. I told him, you're like Tiger Woods winning the Masters in 2019. You're like you're like Jordan winning the championship, you know, in 2026, because they were so far down. They were 15th, ranked 15th in J.D. Power's survey. Wow. In 2023, and they're number one today among the major automakers. And this isn't, somebody said, hey, don't you just buy those rankings? No. it's based on how many problems customers report per 100 vehicles. So you can't influence them other than doing a better job building cars, or a worse job, obviously, if you want to go down. So it's not only an amazing comeback, but it's going to be a huge contribution also to the bottom line, because what happens when you build crappy quality cars, they keep coming back for warranty work. You keep getting safety recalls, and you have to spend a lot of money. And that was really a significant hit to Ford's bottom line over the last couple of years. They were losing a lot of money. Farley now says they're going to save hundreds of millions of dollars, and they're forecasting between $8.5 and $10.5 billion in pre-tax earnings this year. I could imagine that forecast getting upgraded at their next earnings because of this improvement in quality.
2: Are they doing it with more AI or less AI? Because when I hear about the human touch, I'm thinking, oh, I don't know, maybe they're doing this with like actual humans and not so much the technology.
18: Yeah, I think, I mean, I asked him, is it technology, factory processes? Are you more closely monitoring your suppliers? Are you using AI? And he said, we're using AI, but this is really a human labor solution to the problem. We've brought back people who have real experience. They're teaching our younger workers. They're also better able to train the AI because, you know, you've got to tell the AI what to do. And if you don't know to start with, that's a real problem. So I think at this point, when we're worried about AI taking human jobs,
2: this is refreshing to hear.
18: It's a really refreshing thing to hear. And it's really interesting as well that they need some of those skilled workers back on the factory floor at the Rouge and other plants around the country.
0: What's the company saying these days? What's Mr. Farley saying about electric vehicles? Because this is an industry here in the U.S. that kind of went aggressively at some point in time when it seemed like that's really where the world was going. They cost a lot of money. They lost a lot of money. Now they've kind of pulled back a little bit. Where's Ford right now?
18: I mean, they lost almost $5 billion last year on EVs, and they're fixing to lose another $4 billion this year about. They've really pulled back from EVs. And as an example, they built a battery factory in Marshall, Michigan with CATL, with a Chinese battery manufacturer, and they're going to produce about 20 gigawatts of power a year there, but not aiming it as much at car batteries anymore as they are at giant data storage batteries. So these are going to be like the size of a shipping container.
2: Okay.
18: And if you're putting up like a gigawatt data center, you're going to need to buy like 40 or 50 of these things to hold power in case your original power source has a glitch or needs to get changed over or whatever. They've already got a big deal with EDF of the U.S. And I asked him, you know, are you making deals with hyperscalers like Meta, like Google, like Amazon? And he said that's, you know, the direction that they're headed and they're really excited about it. That's an unexpected tailwind for this company and one of the reasons that their stock has outperformed every single competitor in terms of the major incumbent manufacturers.
2: All the way around, an incredible comeback story. Is the F-150 still the best-selling truck in the
18: U.S.?
2: Yes.
18: Well, the F-Series. It's important to say the F-Series because that encompasses 350, 450, 650, whoa, like all of those.
2: They have an EV as well, don't they?
18: The Lightning.
0: Yeah.
2: The Lightning.
18: Paul and I both have driven it. Paul, what do you think?
2: Which is crazy. Can that thing also be a backup generator for your home?
0: It can do anything.
18: It can. In fact, you can switch it over your home over. The average home, I think, can run fully for like 3 days on that. But that's another project from which they've really pulled back substantially. I mean, it was a fun car to drive, but it was a money loser for them. And the depreciation hit is horrible for anyone who actually bought one for full price. The point is, they are the biggest seller of American trucks in terms of the F-Series nameplate. Yeah. It sells more than Sierra. It sells more than Silverado, although if you were to combine GM Silverado, right, Chevy Silverado and GMC Sierra, then they actually outsell the F-Series.
0: All right, Matt, thanks so much. Good stuff. Appreciate taking a few minutes to join us here with Mr. Farley from Ford. Bringing the gray beards back. I'd like to hear that. That's a good story. 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
4: I'm Taylor Riggs, and this is the Fox Business Report.
5: Stocks opened higher and turned mixed. Inflation measured by the PCE price index rose 4.1% for the year ending in May, up 3.4% excluding food and energy. The numbers came in as expected, though investors have been anticipating an improvement in coming weeks with cooling crude oil prices. Today, however, there's a sign of yet another impact on prices: surging demand for memory chips. Apple is raising prices on Mac computers and iPads, some by $100. High-end devices will cost $300 more because it's paying so much more for chips. Apple shares are down more than 4%. Also today, the government revised its gross domestic product reading. Economic growth in the first quarter rose 2.1%. That's your Fox Business Report. I'm Jenny Coselda. Invested in you.
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8: Gas prices peaked. PCE rose 4.1% last month from a year ago. That's the most since April 2023. You take out food and energy, and those prices were 3.4% higher from last year. The U.S. economy grew at an annualized 2.1% pace in the first quarter. That's faster than previously estimated. Weekly jobless claims fell 12,000 last week to 215,000. That's a sign of a stable job market. Micron Technology shares now 14% higher. That's after the memory chip maker gave a stronger outlook than expected. And the Supreme Court has shielded Bayer from tens of thousands of claims that its Roundup herbicide should have been labeled as a cancer risk, a ruling that will help end a decade-long flood of lawsuits that have cost the company more than $10 billion. Shares of Bayer now 19% higher. For on-demand news, 24 hours a day, subscribe to Bloomberg News now wherever you get your podcasts. I'm Amy Morris. That's a Bloomberg Business Flash. Let's get back to Balance of Power with Joe Matthew.
9: All right, Amy, thank you so much. And welcome to the Thursday edition of Balance of Power. We'll get back with Amy Morris and track the markets just about 15 minutes from now. Here on Bloomberg Radio, streaming live on YouTube, search Bloomberg Business News Live to catch our video feed. If you haven't heard me say this before, this is the coolest thing going. You get like the full compliments of Bloomberg free. You can pause it, back it up. And you'll want to do that a couple of times over the course of this program as we all recover from the rally to end all rallies. I thought there'd be a big thing about crowd size today, but maybe we've grown up a little bit. The president on stage last night, of course, on the National Mall, but it was the flyovers everyone's talking about. Producer James on the roof as the B-2s went over with the F-35s. This has become like Air Show Central. If the kid version of me had been living in Washington now, it would be a party every day. We had, what, four flybys last night, right? In different directions, crisscrossing the National Mall. It is wild. If you see a shot from the Washington Monument, maybe we can get that Burgum tweet. It's incredible what has been built on the mall, and they've got the Ferris wheel fully built. I'm getting on that thing with Kaylee Lyons at some point. I haven't received permission from anyone to do it yet. This is the first day, right? We're calling it the Great American State Fair. I still don't get how it's an America, because if it's a state fair, we're here in the capital city. This is sort of a federal fair, isn't it? I'll get back to you on that. They're working on a time capsule that they're going to be burying for America's 250th. We dragged up to Capitol Hill to get a look at it last evening. It's like the size of a refrigerator. All 50 states are going to contribute something, like New Hampshire's putting in a piece of granite. I feel like it might get more interesting than that. The president pretty quiet today after a very late night last evening. He didn't get on stage till after 8:30. A lot of folks out there with the MAGA hats and some without. This is, after all, America's birthday. They were far away from the reflecting pool as the president spoke here, and we'll have more on that as we make our way through it. How about that Army band? They were doing like Neil Diamond songs up there. I guess that's what you get when Milli Vanilli cancels the performance. So where do we start today? We're picking up the pieces from a wild day in Washington in which the president of the United States canceled a signing ceremony for the one bipartisan achievement of the year and then screamed back and forth with Bill Cassidy in a closed-door meeting that has drawn some pretty interesting analysis. Mad as a murder hornet, said John Kennedy, the Republican from Louisiana. Some were apparently restraining Bill Cassidy as they argued over the war powers vote. And something happened, I guess, that followed that meeting because they managed to turn the whole thing around. Remember, the war powers vote actually passed, the measure passed a day earlier. Bill Cassidy voted for it among several other Republicans. The president was very upset about that. Well, guess what? They came back around last evening. They voted again, and they knocked it down. What happens from here, though, on the housing bill, FISA 702, budgeting, is a huge question mark right now because, as I said at the top here, everyone just left town. Senate's gone, and they're not coming back until, I guess, halfway through. Cassidy said no? Oh. Producer Matt letting us know that Bill Cassidy declined. He declined our opportunity. I like the way you put that. Discuss the lunch. Now that we're at the lunch hour on the day after, we're joined by the lovely Tyler Kendall, who was kind enough to come over here from the White House to sit down with us on the fastest show in politics. I try to tell them, Tyler, that this hour is different. We have 2 hours here in the midday. This one is just between us. We do this on the radio and on YouTube. And we have a special family here on the first hour that you're, of course, an important part of. Nice to see you again. Is the president sleeping in?
2: Maybe.
9: It was late night, right?
2: We haven't heard from him.
9: I'm just surprised with the Supreme Court stuff and the war powers. I thought in the economic news that he'd be on Truth Social by now.
2: I believe 8 a.m. Eastern, he did have his daily brief that was on the public schedule, though closed to reporters, though we are expecting another closed-door meeting, Joe, at 2 p.m. Eastern when the House Speaker, Mike Johnson, is going to make his way.
9: I want to hear about that.
2: Over. I mean, if yesterday's meeting is any indication, I have a feeling that the president has some tough words for Republicans on Capitol Hill.
9: That meeting with the Secretary General Mark Rutte was fat. He showed up with a whiteboard. You've been in that Oval Office. I mean, I don't even know what direction you're supposed to look at with all the gilding and the medallions on the walls and all that. He came in with a plan, and I guess it went pretty well in the end, right? Here, if you're with us on YouTube, we're showing you the shot from inside the Oval Office. We just jumped right up out of that chair and started a little seminar for the president.
2: Well, and actually, I can say that that room is much smaller than it even seems on cameras, especially when all the reporters are crowded in there. You are literally so close you could reach out and touch the leaders.
9: It's scary.
2: So, yes, but it was obvious that the NATO Secretary General was trying to leverage his relatively warm relationship with the president. President Trump saying, you know, if this was somebody else, he doesn't even think the meeting would have happened because we have seen such strains among the U.S.
9: You tend to think he meant
2: with
9: it when
2: the
9: he
2: NATO
9: said that.
2: Alliance, right? Yeah. I mean, he tapped him on the shoulder and said, if it wasn't for this guy, we probably That's wouldn't right. even be here in the Oval Office. But as Mark Rutte told you, it does seem like he was able to make some progress in convincing the president that the NATO alliance has been trying to bolster its defense spending, bolster how it is helping to shore up the eastern flank when we talk about the ongoing conflict in Ukraine, as our NATO allies have been trying to put back at the forefront for President Trump, that there needs to be a little bit more support when it comes to those ongoing negotiations, which actually at this point aren't ongoing. At this point, they're really just stalled.
9: Stalled, and then drops a supplemental budget request. We've been waiting weeks, what, months? A couple months for the supplemental here. And, you know, we've been knocking numbers around. $78 billion, the number we're going with? Is that the official? Is it 78? Where are we on the actual ask here? Because it's a lot of money.
2: I believe it's 87.6.
9: 87. Billion. So we're rounding to 88?
2: Okay. Yeah.
9: Now, everyone has something in here. This is not just war money. And the idea was if you expand this and put in a couple of things like Ebola money, Democrats might vote for it. Is that the case here? We've got $1.3 billion to fight Ebola in Central Africa, $500 million National Park Service to repair the World War II Memorial here in Washington, D.C. You've got $10 billion for farmers, another billion for Florida's ag sector, $1 billion for Penn Station, and $1 billion for pensioners impacted by GM's bankruptcy after the Great Recession. That was the Obama administration.
2: Mm. I mean, at this point, I'm not quite sure what the political calculus is here, but as we often see with supplemental packages, people like to throw in a little bit for everybody to try to get those sweeteners in to get votes over the finish line. Though we have been trying and waiting at this point to see this money actually come to fruition. There was a lot of questions about why there was such a delay. Perhaps now that we have this war powers resolution seemingly behind us, after President Trump made the case behind closed doors that he needs a unified Congress, at least on the Republican side, for leverage in these negotiations, that perhaps greases the skids a little bit here. But also, as we've spoken to Democratic lawmakers before, many in the party still say that they will support money for our troops, including when it comes to a conflict that maybe they don't necessarily agree with how it's being executed.
9: It's going to be a really interesting vote. More political ads being made at all times. Tyler, thank you.
2: Thank you.
9: You're back in our second hour, right? We'll have more with Tyler Kendall here in Washington. Thank you for being with us on the Thursday edition. Thursday means economic data, in this case, PCE. Do we still call this the Fed's preferred inflation gauge now that Jay Powell's not the chair? I'll have to ask Enda that. But we have not the best looking headlines here, guys. Prices rising at the fastest pace in more than 3 years. And while these were all within expectations, the trend line is going in the wrong direction. PCE up 4.1% from a year earlier, the most since April of 2023, according to the Bureau of Economic Analysis. Interestingly, consumer spending just still chugging along in May by 0.3% after flattening out in April. The aforementioned Enda Curran with us now covers the Fed and economy for us at Bloomberg. How well within expectations are we here, and how worried are you to see a metric like this fastest in over 3 years?
10: I mean, when you're talking about PCE coming in with a four handle on it, Joe, that's not good.
9: Yeah.
10: The Fed's target is 2%. Now, the on-month figures were just a touch below what economists expected, so you might say a little bit of relief there.
9: Mm-hmm.
10: Another point to remember is these inflation numbers are from May, dating before the Iran deal.
9: Wow.
10: So the energy story, as we know, has changed since then. So
9: this could get worse next month.
10: Well, this is the version of it that perhaps this is as bad as it gets.
9: Okay.
10: So let's go with it as bad as it gets kind of narrative.
9: Mm-hmm.
10: And that's obviously good news for everyone. But it'll still take a time for these numbers. Headline will probably come off pretty quickly, but the core numbers will take some time to come off. And by the way, I should say, it's not just energy. It's also, you know, pockets of inflation in services, the AI story, and rental.
9: We're still spending money, though. Is 0.3 a good number?
10: And consumers are still spending their way through.
9: Yeah.
10: It is a good number. It shows that they have money in their pockets. A couple of different theories there. The tax refund story might still be part of it.
9: Mm-hmm.
10: The jobs market is stabilized. Mm-hmm. Last year was the worst year in 20 years for job creation. This year we're seeing finding its feet and employment and hiring in new sectors. Mm-hmm. So that's part of it too.
9: Fantastic. Enda, thank you. You see how quick he did that? Enda Curran, Bloomberg News Fed and economy reporter with our eyes on the markets. The Dow's up 403 points. The S&P 500 rising 29. We've got a NASDAQ that's still sagging down 14 points but trimming losses. Amy Morris will check the markets for us coming up here on Balance of Power. We'll spend some time with Mark Rutte, the aforementioned head of NATO, coming up next on Bloomberg.
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22: I'm Dan Loney with Your Money Now. The Supreme Court decided 7-2 on Thursday that Bayer cannot be sued over state-level claims that the company failed to warn of cancer risks from its weed killer Roundup and its chemical glyphosate. The court wrote that since the EPA deems glyphosate safe when used properly and hasn't required a cancer warning label, the Federal Insecticide, Fungicide, and Rodenticide Act preempts state-level failure to warn claims. Weekly jobless claims for last week totaled 215,000, which was down 12,000 from the week prior. Continuing claims, reported with a one-week lag, came in at 1.821 million, which was an increase of 21,000. The markets remain mixed at this hour, with the Dow Industrials in record territory. The Dow is up 400 points above 52,000. The NASDAQ is down slightly. West Texas crude is moving higher today, up better than 1.5% at over $71 a barrel. And that's Your Money Now.
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24: 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I'm Amy Morris. That's a Bloomberg Business Flash. Let's go back to Balance of Power with Joe Matthew.
9: All right, Amy, thank you so much, and thank you for joining us here on the Thursday edition of Balance of Power. 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We do this every day live from Washington, bringing you voices from around the Capitol here, whether they're lawmakers, administration officials, or in the case of right now, officials from abroad. It was at this time yesterday we were winding up to an important meeting with President Trump and the Secretary General of NATO, Mark Rutte, his name. Not everyone seems to know how to pronounce that. Don't worry. Try to roll the R if you want. Rutte. This is the man representing the NATO alliance that the president is frequently criticizing and often threatening to withdraw from. And there's a summit in 2 weeks. We talked about this yesterday. It'll be in Ankara in Turkey. Mr. Rutte decided to come here to Washington, D.C. to make sure the president was square on what the plan was here for the alliance and talk about some important stuff like, yeah, the war with Iran, which NATO has not been a part of. And the president has been blistering in his criticism over that. But also the war in Ukraine, where NATO is, of course, deeply committed and invested in buying a lot of American hardware to send over to the Ukrainians in the fight against Russia. Also, just our basic posture when it comes to being a member of this alliance He had a lot of good things to say in the Oval Office and in our conversation. It was pretty remarkable. As we're sitting here, I'm with Kaylee Lyons. We're on the late edition of Balance of Power last evening. It's like 5:30. Ruta comes out of the Oval. There's a gaggle of like 50, I don't know, maybe even more than that, reporters waiting for him at what we call the stakeout position in the driveway, right in front of the West Wing. Ruta answers, I don't know, a half dozen questions, and we're looking at him thinking, you know, because we had a plan to talk to him exclusively. And by God, our dear friend Jeff Mason, Bloomberg White House correspondent, emerged from the crowd and steered the Secretary General to the Bloomberg tent on Pebble Beach, where our friendly cameraman was waiting for him. We had a fascinating conversation. He was still in that very upbeat vibe that he tried to bring to the president with a lot of good things to say about the role that the administration is playing. I started by asking him if that meeting today, if his conversations with the president helped to soften some of the edges when it comes to Trump versus NATO. Listen.
4: Well, I mean, what I think is important is to be fair, and fairness dictates that this president is really doing a huge amount of work to get NATO in better shape. He had a big success last year in The Hague with the 5% spending commitment. But what I wanted to show to him tonight is that over the last 10 years, since Trump 45 and now Trump 47, we see this staggering increase on European and Canadian allies spending more, but also when it comes to the year-on-year increase, Trump 47 in 2025, almost 20% more spending, which is, of course, because of Russia and the threat and the war in Ukraine, but also very much because this president is quite forcefully encouraging allies to spend more. And I think it is fair to share that with him.
5: Well, and Mr. Secretary General, it's not just the president, it's others in his administration as well. The Defense Secretary, Pete Hegseth, said in Brussels recently that the U.S. would stop paying NATO dues if the allies don't meet defense spending targets. In your understanding, is this just the long-term 5% target that matters, or has this administration set out to you that there needs to be more interim goals met in the short term?
4: Well, what we are seeing already with the almost 20% increase, that you are reaching the max in terms of absorption capacity. You can only each year on year spend so much more because you have to find and hire and contract the men and women in uniform. And obviously, you have to work very hard, and the U.S. is doing that, Europe is doing that, on expanding the output of the defense industrial base, which at the moment, on both sides of the Atlantic, is simply not producing enough. So the president is now meeting with the bosses of the big defense industrial companies in the United States to again that argument. But then, given that background, spending almost 20% more means that he not only got the promise in The Hague, but that allies are now delivering. Take Germany, spending twice as much in 2029 than it did in 2021. More than $150 billion by 2029. These are really big numbers and a great success.
9: I want to ask you about Ukraine. Secretary General, and what you heard from President Trump today, it was shocking for a lot of people to see massive black clouds of smoke pluming over St. Petersburg. We know that Ukraine is reaching deeper into Russian territory and making remarkable use of its advanced drone technology. Does President Trump believe Ukraine can win this war militarily?
4: Well, let me not speak for President Trump, because I think he should do that himself. But obviously, we discussed Ukraine. And you heard this also in the public part of the meeting with the media in the Oval Office, that he acknowledged that Ukraine is doing well on the battlefield, is doing well in terms of hitting some of the critical infrastructure in Russia. I really think that over the last 3 to 6 months, Ukraine is doing much better. And when you look at the amount of Russians getting killed or seriously wounded, we are now reaching numbers of 30 to 35,000. When you look at the war in Vietnam, in 14 years, the United States lost, Russia is now losing in 5 weeks what the United States lost in 14 years in Vietnam. Russia is losing now in 3 weeks what the Russians lost in 10 years in Afghanistan in the 1980s. These are staggering numbers. So, as you saw in the public part of the meeting, the president very much acknowledging the fact that the Ukrainians are doing so much better. Also thanks to U.S. support, which is there, paid for by the European and Canadian allies, and other key help the U.S. is providing.
5: Well, as we consider what Ukraine has been able to accomplish in the longer range strikes we are seeing into Russian territory, Secretary General, have any of the NATO allies expressed some concern about that, the idea that it could spark further Russian retaliation and enrope NATO countries into it?
4: Well, I think we should start by seeing what happened in 2022. By the way, in 2014, when they grabbed Crimea, and then in February 2022, when they started the full onslaught on Ukraine. This was unprovoked. There was absolutely no reason for the Russians to do this. So it's only fair for Ukraine to be able to defend itself. And they do this with help from the West, but also because of their own ingenuity. They are extremely successful in constantly updating the drone technology and the anti-drone technology, staying ahead of the Russians, and therefore really being successful on the battlefield.
2: You know, it's really something. We watched you very closely in the Oval Office today, Secretary General, and this went on for quite some time, and it was not your first visit, of course, with President Trump. Do you have the playbook now? Did you cook up the recipe? You show up with the goods, a whiteboard, the stats, and a story that the president wants to hear, and you might be able to advance your cause.
4: You know, what I believe is to be fair when leadership is successful. His leadership is successful, and what I wanted to show today is it is successful in three ways. One, on Iran, degrading the nuclear capability. Two, on NATO, not only getting the allies to deliver, to commit to 5% defense spending, but also to deliver on the spending, and that's clearly what is happening at the moment. And third, by taking that code, that mantle of being the leader of the free world. And when he meets in Ankara, he will meet with all the allies, but also 10 countries there as guests from the Middle East, from the Indo-Pacific, a total combined GDP of $70 trillion, 2.5 the size of the United States, absolutely there to hear his views, to get his thoughts on the next steps we collectively have to take.
5: Well, of course, the financial aspect of this and the investments into the defense industrial base are one part of it, Mr. Secretary General, but there's also the consideration of actual human capital and U.S. military forces that are currently stationed all around Europe. Obviously, we have now seen withdrawals and considerations that this administration is making about moving troops around further. How do you avoid anything being chaotic in nature as that plays out? And how does Europe make sure that it's able to adequately defend itself in a surprise scenario? What are those preparations like?
4: I think the United States is doing that. So let's first agree that the United States has to take care of multiple theaters, not only Europe, also, for example, the Indo-Pacific. And if a situation would occur where they have to defend both of the equation, both in the Pacific and Europe, they have to avoid a situation in which they have spread their resources too thinly. This is why Europeans have to step up. This is NATO 3.0, a stronger Europe and a stronger NATO. That means that the US will stay involved when it comes to the nuclear umbrella, but also when it comes to the conventional. But over time, what you now will see, and this is a structured process, is that the Europeans are taking over more and more of that leadership role. For example, when it comes to the three combatant commands, they will, over the next 18 to 24 months, move from American generals and admirals to European generals and admirals. So that's also a example of Europeans stepping up. But also when it comes to Ukraine, the fact that the U.S. is still providing all the support, but paid for by Europeans and Canada, which is only fair. So Europe stepping up, the U.S. staying heavily involved when it comes to the conventional nuclear deterrence in Europe.
2: President's had a lot to say about NATO's lack of involvement in the Strait of Hormuz. Did that come up today? Did he have a message for you on this, or is he moving on?
4: No, yeah, you've seen this in the public part, and I know there is disappointment. And the point I wanted to make is that the disappointment has to do with a couple of isolated cases. Yes, they are there. I understand the disappointment. But when you look at the overall picture of European nations living up to their bilateral basing agreements with the United States, so this is not NATO, these are bilateral agreements, but obviously they are all allies. when you look at that, what you see is between the end of February, when the war started on the 28th of February, until the ceasefire mid-April, that between 4,000 and 5,000 U.S. planes taking off from European bases. This is Europe as one big power protection platform for the United States.
2: Did the president know that before you told him?
4: I guess so, yes. He knows all these numbers, but I think it is fair to also point out to that that fact.
9: All right, Mark Rutte, the Secretary General of NATO, speaking with us exclusively here on Bloomberg Radio. 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At least nobody got stabbed. That was the review from the Republican senator from Louisiana after Donald Trump went up to the Hill yesterday to meet with the caucus. We'll get into it with our political panel next, only on Bloomberg.
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35: 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Due to ongoing uncertainty surrounding overseas travel conditions and future international travel considerations, the Italy Unfiltered Tour has been canceled. 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
3: With SRN News, I'm Bob Agnew in Washington. They're tallying up the damage today in Venezuela, the country hit by two powerful earthquakes last night. They damaged the country's main airport, Simón Bolívar International, severely enough to lead to its closure. And the acting president in the country, Delcy Rodríguez, took to the airwaves and said that they're adding some new classes having to be canceled and other closures today as a precaution. Also, at SRNnews.com, the U.S. economy growing at a stronger-than-expected 2.1 annual pace in the first quarter of the year. It was a modest but solid pickup. That's up from just 0.5% late last year.

0: driven international markets higher and Wall Street is on board. The Nasdaq opened sharply higher this morning. Qualcomm's share price jumped 12% after hours after the company announced it raised its forecast for revenue this year. Micron Technology shares jumped nearly 16%. The price of oil continues to decline now that the Iran standoff is easing. Crude prices are below where they were just before the start of the war. Today's AAA national average, $3.91 a gallon for regular gasoline. For the Wall Street Business,
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2: Just a touch below expectations. So looking at the monthly numbers for PCE, either coming in line or touch below, perhaps hinting at not as bad a story as some concerned, but
3: Bloomberg's Enda Curran, a separate report shows the U.S. economy grew by 2.1% in the first quarter, faster than previously estimated. And weekly jobless claims fell 12,000 last week, 215,000. It's another sign of a stable job market. For on-demand news 24 hours a day, subscribe to Bloomberg News now wherever you get your podcasts. I'm Amy Morris. That's a Bloomberg Business Flash. Now back to Balance of Power with Joe Matthew.
4: All right, Amy, thank you so much. Amy will be back at the top of the hour with more on the markets here as the Thursday trade develops in interesting fashion. It's kind of like this divergence once again, not between tech and value, but within tech. Some stocks are in and a lot of them are out. And if you got Micron, you're probably feeling pretty smart today, having gotten through the earnings report last evening. We'll keep tabs on the trade with our eyes on crypto as well. You see, still got a 59 handle on Bitcoin. This is the lowest price we've seen since before the election. Down another 3% today as traders harvest gains to apparently buy more micro. We'll hear more about it later on the late edition of Balance of Power when we sum it all up with Romain Bostic, see where some of these numbers land. Thanks for joining us here on Bloomberg Radio. I'm Joe Matthew in Washington. Kaylee will be here in about 20 minutes when we welcome our global television audience to the conversation as we endure today yet another game of Survivor trying to get into the city of Washington. It's been different every day here. I can't keep up with the road closures and this massive Great American State Fair that's taken over the city. It's not... not just that, even there's events taking place like all over town right now. I don't know how you're supposed to. At least there's no school buses on the road. But truly, every morning you drive in, the GPS, whatever you got, the waves can't keep up with the traffic changes in town. There's this massive arch they built for the president, the staging. They've got a Ferris wheel. Don't talk about the reflecting pool. They're putting a fence up around that. Maybe like for the next 4th of July, we'll have that sorted out. But there's a lot to talk about today with our political panel as we recover from the meeting yesterday that John Kennedy described the president as mad as a murder hornet. Are there such a thing, the murder hornet? The president was in there, just news leaking out of the room. It was amazing. People are getting real-time updates, presumably from lawmakers themselves, and I guess some staffers were in there as well, right? President's going at it with Bill Cassidy. We got a fight breaking out. Now he's excoriating the members for not passing the Save America Act. And that really was the message yesterday. He was very upset about the War Powers Act that failed. They got a stern talking to, and they turned it around. Everybody got on the same page, Bill Cassidy and Rand Paul. The president said this was a loud message to Iran. The fact of the matter is, though, they had Statuary Hall. Remember this time yesterday, all dressed up, all the seats were there. The TV riser, the cameras, they got the white balance. They were waiting for the speaker, president, to walk in to sign the bipartisan housing bill that everybody wanted to take home this weekend and crow about. Who says we can't get anything done? Well, apparently the president says so, because you can't get SAVE done. We're not going to get the housing done. And it's still unclear what he wants to do with that bill. He hasn't said he's going to veto it, but they can keep that thing on the shelf for a long time. If they don't send it to the president, it does not start the clock on the 10 days that would eventually resolve it to become law. So it's just sitting there gathering dust right now. And the president said, who cares? It's not all that important anyway, the way this bill works. Just lower interest rates. Here, there's the president in the Oval Office when he was asked about it yesterday.
5: I said I'm not signing the housing bill. I want to see what happens. We said, look, the housing bill is housing. I made billions of dollars with housing. I know housing better than anybody, maybe anywhere. It's all about the interest rate. Lower the interest rates. You're going to have

0: all the housing you want.
1: Is he right? By the way, the murder hornet is real. What did this come? Matt got this for me. The Asian giant hornet, affectionately known as the northern giant hornet, is the world's largest hornet. It's also called the murder hornet. Boy, it was briefly found in the Pacific Northwest. Late 2019, but eradicated by 2024. I guess we will not have to worry about those on the mall this weekend. He was really something, listening to the senator from Louisiana, who I just mentioned, John Kennedy. He had the murder hornet line. He said it was a successful meeting yesterday. I know people were angry, but they got things off their chests. At least the president did. And he said nobody got stabbed. And that's a win right now in Washington. There weren't even Democrats in the room. This is Republican on Republican. Let's assemble our panel. I can only imagine their thoughts on this. We've got Jeannie back today and Katie Frost, too. Jeannie Shanzano is a Bloomberg politics contributor, Democratic analyst, a democracy visiting fellow at Harvard Kennedy School's Ash Center. And Katie, it's great to see you again. Republican strategist, political director, the American Principles Project. And Katie, I'll start with, because it was all in the family yesterday. Did anything come from this meeting? Is the airing of grievances actually positive in this case? Because it doesn't feel like we have a plan to move forward on any of the bills that were being discussed.
2: Great to be with you again. You know, I come from a large family, so when you use the family explanation, that's a really good one there. I've got 33 first cousins, and I've seen some family members be as mad as a murder hornet. So it happens. But what usually happens after you have these family disagreements is what needs to happen. Everyone gets it off their chest, you go to neutral corners, you cool off, and then you come together and you actually do something meaningful. That's what I anticipate happening with this Republican caucus. But when you think about who are the different people that are necessarily venting right now, is people like Senator Bill Cassidy. And I understand why he feels that way. His political career was ended by President Trump in Louisiana. Why would he think he's going to go out and do anything that supports the president right now? Regardless of how it impacts his constituents, Louisianans would benefit from the Save America Act passing. But unfortunately, that's not a priority for Bill Cassidy right now. And that's very regrettable.
1: Well, 30, did you say 33 first cousins? You got more cousins than like Sly and the Family Stone has band members. Wow. I can't compete with that. I thought, because I've had some ripper Thanksgivings, you know. Jeannie, you know what I'm talking about. The turkey's not out yet. Honey, get the coats. That's the kind of meeting it was yesterday in the Senate. I just wonder what comes of it.
3: Yeah, that's right. Well, you know, I have a big family, too, so I know what she's talking about. But here's the difference. In a family, Joe, there's love. There's caring about each other. And that is not, and I'm sure that's in Katie's case, in your case, in my case, mostly. But that's not what's happening in the GOP, because, of course, Donald Trump is only concerned about himself. And how do we know? Because yesterday, he blew up a bipartisan bill, the one thing that Republicans had to take home to the 4th of July parades and to walk around like Mike Lawler up here in where my neck of the woods, to walk around and say, look, we really do care about affordability. We don't think it's a hoax. And look, the president signed this bill and here it is, right? He blew that up. And of course, that is the root of this problem. He's suffering in terms of his polling on the economy. In some, like the latest Marist poll, it's like 33% approval. It's down by double digits, even amongst Republicans. So you've got to handle that issue. And this was one way to handle it. And let's just conflate that with he's focusing on the Save America Act. Well, here's another problem Republicans have, a lack of enthusiasm. You and I talked about that Washington Post study the other day. There's enthusiasm on the Democratic side, not so much on the Republican. Well, what do you do when you talk about the fact that Democrats are stealing elections and your vote doesn't really matter? You might not even go out and vote because it doesn't really matter. It's all fraudulent. And this is why we need to do the Save America vote. It reduces enthusiasm amongst Republicans who may stay home as well. So there's an irony attached to his focus on the Save America Act. And for all of these reasons, Republicans are frustrated. The Senate is leaving or has left for July 4th, and the House is likely to follow. So this is not the loving family you need amongst Republicans that own Washington, D.C.
1: When you're in the middle of it, though, you're pretty sure there is no love. I mean, that's just the way it goes sometimes with families, Jeannie, as you know. So I want to ask you about Save Katie Frost, because maybe there's a plan B, or maybe it's a plan C that we need right now. The president was asked about this. This is the election security bill, right? You need an ID to vote. Restrictions on mail-in ballots. Here's what he said.
0: We have rigged elections. Now, in my case, I made it too big to rig. Remember the expression, too big to rig? But we have rigged it. We have to have voter ID. If we don't have voter ID and proof of citizenship, but basically it's the Save America Act. Everybody wants it. Everybody is it, including Democrats. 87% of Democrats want it. Not the leaders, because they want to cheat. Their policy is so bad, they're unelectable.
1: Now, I don't know where he got that number from on Democrats, because they seem to think it's pretty toxic. But Katie, there's a way out of this, right? Doesn't Rick Scott have a potential plan here? He's got, you know, we'll call it Save America Light. It's got a pared back approach, narrower provisions, you know, backs off on the mail-in ballots a little bit here. Is that not the political move? Take it. If you think you can pass it, put it behind you, sign the housing bill and have a big ceremony.
2: Well, you have to make sure that whatever is in the final bill is actually worth fighting for. You know, I was involved in a lot of election integrity efforts in my home state of Georgia. And I remember telling everyone on that committee when we were working on drafting our proposals, you're going to get called every name in the book, regardless of what is in this bill. So make sure it's actually meaningful if you're going to fight for it. And that's what I would say to Republicans on the Save America Act. These are 80-20 issues. When you look at, we believe that you have to have a photo ID to get on an airplane. Shouldn't voting be just as important as flying? You need to have a photo ID. There actually has been studies. CNN has cited the different polling that shows up to 70% of people in independents support voter ID, over 80% of Republicans. It's a universally popular measure. Now, if the question is, so do you trim back other elements of the Save America Act? That could be up for debate. Yeah. But these are absolutely simple, common sense things, and other elements the president's talked about wanting to get past, like saying there should be no biological males in girls' sports. That's an 80-20 issue. But the Democrats keep talking about the 20% side of the 80-20 issues, but that's probably because all of their Democratic socialist cousins have shown up at Thanksgiving, and it's causing quite a ruckus in the Democrat family right now.
1: Wow.
2: So another issue they're going to have to deal with.
1: That was the family conversation a day earlier. I thought it was going to be all right about the Zoran Mamdani running the midterm election. I don't know how we always get back to trans. There's somehow that never clicks in place with me, Jeannie, but I want to ask you about what Katie Frost just said about the veracity of our election systems, and whether is that an 80-20 issue for Democrats, voter ID? Are we still arguing about this?
3: Yeah, you know, 80-20 is where we have been for a long time on the issue of voter ID. There's a support amongst Democrats, Republicans, and people alike. The problem for the president, and the reason why he should have used the meeting yesterday to discuss a common sense solution to a bill that 80% of Americans can agree with and can get over the Senate filibuster, is he wanted to complain about the 2020 election being stolen and lash out at Bill Cassidy. The problem with this bill is that it is not focused on voter ID. This is a voter suppression bill, not a voter ID bill. Let's just take the 69 million American women who are married and whose birth certificate as a result does not match their legal name. 4 months before a midterm election, Joe, are we really going to have the ability to solve that problem? Absolutely not. Let's take the modern poll tax. It's going to be about $130 for us to vote if you need to acquire a passport or certified copies of your birth certificate. That disenfranchises many middle and low income voters. Let's take the financial and administrative burden on the states, which as a result of this bill would be enormous. Let's take the impact of canceling most mail-in ballots. The idea for conservatives, shocking, they want the federal government to overreach into the state's power to run our elections, which going back to our founding 250 years ago is the way we do business. This is why his bill is not about ID and can't get over the line.
1: Did I just open a can of worms? That was wild. All right, you guys are both representing beautifully the two sides of this is what they're arguing about on Capitol Hill. Jeannie, Katie, perfect. They'll be back in our second hour with a lot more to talk about as we welcome our global television audience to the program. This is Bloomberg.
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7: I'm Dan Loney with Your Money Now. Some 71,000 Michigan residents will be receiving a letter soon that their medical debt has been erased. The total is around $74 million this year. It was announced earlier this week by Governor Gretchen Whitmer, and it follows a similar move a year ago to erase $144 million to about 210,000 residents. Each round of relief targets different jurisdictions in the state. Blue Owl Capital is in advanced talks to buy a minority stake in the NBA's Cleveland Cavaliers. The purchase would take place through a fund that already has taken minority stakes in the Atlanta Hawks, Sacramento Kings, and Minnesota Timberwolves. The stake, reported to be between 5 and 10%, the Cavs have a value of $4.86 billion. Markets are mixed at this hour with the Nasdaq in the red. The Dow Industrials up right around 200 points. The Nasdaq down about 150. Oil prices heading higher today. West Texas crude up about 1.5% at $71 a barrel. That's Your Money Now.
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7: News this hour at Town Hall. I'm Bob Agnew in Washington. Economic growth coming in better than expected at 2.1% for the first quarter of this year. That is a bit of an upside surprise. It also follows a shutdown hit of
5: 0.5% at the end of 2025, caused by last year's government shutdown. The government also revised that number higher. Investment is rising quicker, driven by AI, while consumer spending is easing just a bit. Twin earthquakes in Venezuela that have killed at least 164 people and left nearly 1,000 injured.
8: Powerful back-to-back earthquakes struck Venezuela on Wednesday evening. The 7.2 and 7.5 magnitude earthquakes collapsed buildings and sent panicked residents into the streets as communities across the South American country sustained damage. Buildings were evacuated in cities and areas were impacted as far as Brazil's Amazon, about 1,000 miles from Venezuela's capital. Acting President Delcy Rodríguez declared a state of emergency. The earthquakes, among the strongest to strike Venezuela in more than a century, occurred shortly after 6 p.m. local time. I'm Karen Shamas.
5: A victory for the Second Amendment as the U.S. Supreme Court strikes down a Hawaii law that required people to get permission to carry guns into places like stores and hotels.
14: The decision is the High Court's latest ruling backing Second Amendment rights. The Trump administration opposed the law, arguing Hawaii violated constitutionally protected rights by effectively banning firearms from a wide range of places generally open to the public. Hawaii said the 2023 measure was aimed at protecting the rights of property owners. The decision does not stop businesses from taking their own steps to ban guns on their property. Rich Thomason, Washington.
5: You'll find more on these stories at townhall.com.
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5: An American 250 time capsule event held on Capitol Hill as the historic cylinder is scheduled to be buried on the nation's big birthday, July 4th. Here's correspondent Laura Winters.
16: House Speaker Mike Johnson speaking at a ceremony on Capitol Hill dedicating the America 250 time capsule. It will be buried on the 4th of July in Philadelphia and will remain there for the next 250 years.
17: Now, it takes a lot of work to put something like this together, to coordinate a big endeavor like this, which has collected submissions from every state delegation.
16: Laura Winters reporting.
5: And the markets have been in flux today because of varying pressures one way or the other, and AI-related stocks are still driving much of the action downward at the moment, with some surging on strong results while others are pulling back. Apple is under pressure after raising prices and their sensitivity to consumer demand. You'll find breaking news and analysis at townhall.com. President Trump blames vandals for problems with the reflecting pool.
0: Thugs. They just told me a little while ago, six have been arrested, and like six or seven are under investigation. They have pictures and everything else. They went to the bottom, and it's not a paint job. It's very expensive. It's not rubber, but it's like rubber. And they went down with probably a box cutter or a very sharp razor of some kind or a knife, and they cut, and then they started ripping it up. You know why? Because they're sick people.
5: And the president said in the Oval Office yesterday that the reflecting pool was damaged by what he called sick people. Scams becoming a daily reality for many Americans. According to a new survey, 3 in 10 people say they've been directly burned losing money or sensitive information to scammers. Separate findings show 1 in 10 households targeted successfully last year. More of these stories at townhall.com.
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16: The NASDAQ turned lower in early trading, though the Dow was rallying. Chipmaker Micron Technology shares up nearly 10% after it reported a solid quarter and upbeat forecast on demand for artificial intelligence technology. Micron nudged past the market valuation of Meta Platforms and briefly topped Tesla in early trading. Apple is raising prices on iPads and Mac computers because it is paying so much for memory chips as it sources from the same suppliers as the AI companies. Some high-end devices will cost $300 more. IBM has revealed a next-generation chip for artificial intelligence, though the stock is flat. Bitcoin slipped to the $59,000 mark today. McCormick shares are up 2%. Its earnings topped expectations. That's your Fox Business Report. I'm Jenny Cosola. Invested in you.
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26: All right, welcome to the show, everybody. I'm Kenny Michaels. This is Striking Gold. Welcome aboard. Man, am I juiced and excited to be here today. The number to get me live, I've gone ahead and turned the phone lines on right now. You can call in right now, 888-961-0222. If you have questions about moving retirement accounts into gold and silver, or using your cash in the bank to buy gold and silver, ring up that number now, 888-961-0222. I'd love to talk to you live on air. The amazing Wendy is on phones today. She's the best in the business. So when you call in, be nice to her, please. All right, welcome to the show. I'm Kenny Michaels. This is Striking Gold. Boy, do we have a lot to talk about today. I'm going to start with this. Wells Fargo says gold is going to double. Bank of America says gold is going to double. Deutsche Bank says gold to 9,000. This is all by the end of the year. Goldman Sachs, gold to 7,500. Every single one of those companies, their CEO or chief banking officer, or whatever you want to call them, the big top head dudes, have a direct line to the White House. And Trump talks to these heads of banks quite often. They know something, after talking to the president, that we don't know. But they're coming out saying gold's going to double. Deutsche Bank thinks it's going to go more than double. What do they know that we don't know? Who cares? Who cares? We'll never be privy to that conversation anyway. Who cares? What I do know is this. The debt in this country has increased because of the war. So all this talk of Trump repricing gold and silver is picking up steam. Let's go. Let's go. Trump to Fort Knox. Some people say, well, what if there's no gold in Fort Knox? Fort Knox is not the only place America houses gold. Think we're stupid? We have it secured in many other places as well. But here's what I do know. Trump did say in the video that I played for you a couple of weeks ago, he did say 400, I think he said 400 tons of gold.
1: But you know, we're getting a little bit shaky. We're getting the yips on this stuff. Like, I want to find out. So we're going to open up the doors. I'm going to see if we have gold there. We want to find out. We're going to open the doors. We're going to inspect Fort Knox. We want to make sure that we actually have 400 tons of gold.
26: 400 tons of gold. So he knows. Listen, guys, he knows. And so with all these predictions for gold and silver, what do Americans love? Americans love a bargain, right? We all love discounts. Who the hell doesn't want to save money? We all love discounts. We all love bargains. And gold is a bargain. Soon, it's not going to be a bargain. Between now and the end of the year, it's no longer going to be a bargain. If you're a bargain shopper, if you're a discount shopper, if you like the coupons, if you like to buy one, get one free, get your retirement account to gold. Because it's a bargain right now. Furthermore, gold is soaring. Silver is soaring. Why? Because the war's over. Oil's dropping. Gold is soaring. The only thing that was holding back gold and silver all this time was the war, was oil prices. Now that oil prices are dropping, gold and silver is soaring. And all this talk of repricing gold, everybody's moving fast to gold. I've never seen more people reach out to me to move their retirement account than I have in the last 2 weeks. It's crazy. Trump is talking to Fort Knox. Going to Fort Knox, auditing Fort Knox. There's a lot of talk of Trump repricing gold. Man, how exciting. Man, how exciting. All right, the number to get me live here, 888-961-0222. If you're ready to move your retirement account to gold, stop dilly-dallying, stop being dumb, stop being a procrastinator. Why do I say that? Listen to me. I'll tell you why I say that. Because I'm about to read you something. This came from Yahoo Finance. Are you ready? The biggest mistake people make in their retirement accounts, ready, is staying in stocks. That's what they said. The biggest mistake people make is staying in stocks. That's what the good-looking Kenny Michaels has been telling you. I say week after week after week, get into gold, move it into gold. Yahoo says the reason it's a big mistake is due to taxes. That's right. Because you pay more in tax if you stay in stock. Because when you take the money out, you're taxed. You pay more to Uncle Sam and you get less money. So they say the biggest mistake people make that are 59 and a half and older is staying in stock. Well, that makes sense. And now Wells Fargo, Bank of America, Deutsche Bank, Goldman Sachs, all saying gold's going to double here shortly. Okay? Now, not only that, listen to this. Gold and silver's a steal right now. Right? If I said you have a chance to steal gold legally, you'd be like, well, how do I get in on this, Mr. Michaels? How can I steal gold legally? Move your retirement account, move your cash right now into gold and silver. You call Golden Crest Metals. Their number is 888-406-6222. Again, 888-406-6222. They're there right now. Call them, say, hey, I'm listening or watching the good-looking Kenny Michaels. I need to get my retirement account into gold and silver. I need to get my cash into gold and silver. I need to do it. I need to do it now because we're about to see an explosion. Robert Kiyosaki says, get ready to expect a big run on gold and silver. So right now, it's a bargain. Grab it. There are people that call me on a regular basis, and I get this conversation all the time. Pay attention to what I'm about to tell you, and then I'm going to hit the phones. Pay attention to what I'm about to tell you. People call me all the time. Mr. Michaels, I'm getting killed in taxes. I have an IRA. I'm taking money out. I'm getting killed in taxes. And I say, well, the reason being is you're making the mistake Yahoo Finance talked about. You're in stocks. You're in paper. Anytime you're in paper, you get killed in taxes. That's just the way it works in this country. But when you privatize your wealth, meaning get off of their radar, get out of the government's vision, you pay less tax. That makes sense, right? So when you have a retirement account and you say to me, Mr. Michaels, I'm getting killed in taxes, what can I do? And I say, move to gold. And you don't. Well, you can complain to the guy in the mirror. Period. Because I have no time to deal with people that just reach out for advice. I give you advice and you go another direction. Okay, great. Good luck to you. Then stop complaining. There is only one retirement account in this country today that allows you to take money out in some other form other than the U.S. dollar, and that's gold and silver. Everything else is in the vision of the government. Gold and silver give you privacy, right? It's low risk, low tax, high growth. That's where you want to be. 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You will see me, the good-looking stud, the Brad Pitt of precious metals. 888-961-0222 is the number to get me live on air. I'm Kenny Michaels. This is Striking Gold. All right, we're going to go to the phones. We're going to go to line one. We're going to go to Todd in Washington. I believe somewhere near Seattle is my guess. Todd, welcome to the show.
2: Hello.
26: Todd, can you hear me?
2: Yes, I can. Are you able to hear me?
26: Good. I can hear you, sir. Welcome to the show. How can I help you?
2: So I'm just curious to what's the smallest portion of gold I can buy at a time? Seems out it's $4,000 an ounce. I don't make $4,000 at a time.
26: Well, so basically the minimum cash investment is $10,000. That's the minimum cash investment. The minimum rollover for a retirement account is $25,000. Now, sometimes if you're close to those numbers, but you're not at those numbers, because you tuned into the good-looking Brad Pitt of precious metals, me, Kenny Michaels, sometimes I can make an exception on that. But typically, those are the normal minimums.
2: Okay.
26: Are you there, Todd?
2: That answered the question I was after.
26: All right, buddy. Have a great day. Thanks for calling in.
2: Thank you.
26: Bye-bye. All right, the number to get me live, 888-961-0222. I'm Kenny Michaels. This is Striking Gold. 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I listen to him every week. I want to move my IRA. You're going to get a gift from me. Yeah. Usually 10% free silver. How awesome is that? Pure, fine silver. And silver is soaring, baby. And there's a silver shortage. And Trump is going to Fort Knox. And now there's a lot of talk of repricing gold because our debt has gotten worse because of the war. So now there's a lot of talk of Trump repricing precious metals. Please, dear God, let that happen. Please, dear God, because my IRA is in gold. And if my IRA is in gold, I'll be bold. I'll be sold. And that's it, baby. Let's go. Let's go. It's exciting times, man, to buy gold and silver. Okay. And the one thing I am going to do right now is we're going to bring on this week's gold miner. So let's go ahead and bring her on this show this week. Mary, welcome to the show. Mary Ann, welcome to the show.
3: Hello. Thank you, Kenny.
26: How are you this morning?
3: I'm very well.
26: Good, good.
3: Just well, listening to your show. And it's
26: well, welcome
3: wonderful
26: to the
3: as
26: show.
3: Usual.
26: Yeah, welcome to the
3: Thank
26: show.
3: You.
26: And I know that you're this week's gold miner. We have a gold miner every single week, someone who has found my show, decided to jump on the journey. So I'm going to, as hard as this is for me to do, I'm going to shut my mouth and I'm going to give you the microphone. Tell me your journey. What happened?
3: Okay, well, my husband and I suffered two business setbacks, which left us financially devastated, and we were never able to completely pick up the pieces and recover. And he passed away last year, and he was a wonderful person, but he left me in a pickle financially, and I knew I had to find a way to do something smart with my money. And so I ran across you and, on the radio, and from the beginning, I wanted to buy precious metals and do so with you and Golden Crest, but I had to wait until it was financially feasible for me. And the second I felt I was in a pretty good position, I gave Golden Crest and the good looking Kenny Michaels a call and left a message. And just as promised, you called me right back, and we started the process.
26: Well, see,
3: and
26: so you already,
3: now I
26: have. Yeah, you already have it down right when you said good looking. So that already is a plus. That's already a feather in your cap. Yeah, you know, one of the things I pride myself on is being accessible to people who tune into my show. And I always say, if you go to kennysgoldquiz.com, watch out, because you're going to get a call from, you got it, the good-looking Brad Pitt of Precious Metals. So you went ahead and you purchased gold and silver. How was that process?
3: It was easy peasy. It was just seamless. And I have left the yips and behind and now joined the ranks of the yippies.
26: Yeah.
3: But, you know, the thing about the process, the thing about Golden Crest, and in particular you know, you're set apart from the rest because you genuinely care about people. You spend the time with a person, and you take your time, and you educate the person. You educated me, and you make yourself available. You don't just make the deal, say, okay, have a nice life, and you dump the person. You follow through, and you follow up, and I needed my handheld through this, and you did that, and I can trust you to steer me in the right direction.
26: Yeah, you know, it's funny that you say that. I get very emotional about this because I'm very passionate about it. And the one thing I do understand, this is not about buying a car stereo. You know, you bought your stereo, ma'am. go to the place, get it installed, have a nice day, see you later. It doesn't work like that. This is people's life savings. These are people's retirement accounts. This is people's money. This is how they plan to secure their future. This isn't a game. This isn't about how much money somebody makes. It's about how much information people can get that help them to make the right choice. So you went out, you made a cash purchase. I suspect the metals have arrived to your door, have they not?
3: They have.
26: And how are they? Beautiful as usual?
3: They are just stunning.
26: Yeah, I know. It's crazy. All right, and I know you got free silver for tuning in, for going to kennysgoldquiz.com. How much free silver did you get?
3: I've got $3,000 worth of free silver.
26: All right, let's go. Well, that's great. Listen, Marianne, I know it's early here. I'm not going to keep you long. You know, there's a lot of people, Marianne, there's a lot of nervousness. You know, 2 weeks ago, I played a video from Trump where he talked about the yips, and you mentioned it, where you said you don't have the yips anymore. You have the yippee.
1: You know, we're getting a little bit shaky. We're getting the yips on this.
26: Yeah. So, you know, you're like, I got the yippee. Everybody that goes to gold and silver gets yippee. But there's a lot of people who don't. There's a lot of people who do not know what to do. They're a little shaky, right? My question is, any advice you would give people who have money in the bank or retirement accounts? Any advice?
3: I would say immediately take that cash out and buy precious metals with Golden Crest, and you cannot go wrong with Kenny and Golden Crest.
26: I really appreciate that. Thank you so much, and I'm glad I was able to help you. By the way, for being this week's gold miner, I know you happen to be a vegetarian. Normally, I give everybody a case of Omaha steaks coming to their door. I know that does not sound delicious to you. So, because you are this week's gold miner, you are getting delivered to your door. You're getting a Harry and David vegetable basket with all fresh vegetables in it. Carrots and squash, and everything's coming to your front door for being this week's guest. So, enjoy the veggies.
3: I love it.
26: Good. Enjoy the veggies.
3: I love it. Thank you so much.
26: You're welcome. Have a super day, okay? God bless. Enjoy them. All righty.
3: You as well. God bless you too. Bye-bye.
26: All right. The number to get me live, 888-961-0222. I'm Kenny Michaels. This is Striking Gold. Did you hear what she said? Her husband passed away a year ago and left her in a pickle. Now, I love pickles. I love pickles. Especially pickles with a pastrami sandwich on rye. Love pickles. But not financial pickles. The way out of a financial pickle is gold. Why? Well, think about it. It's real money. It's absolutely real money. You cannot name me one other product that is real money. You cannot. I challenge you right now. Call 888-961-0222. That gets you live with me on air right now. Call me here. Name me one other item that's real money. If you call in here and say the U.S. dollar is real money, please, I'll give you my address. Please send me what you're smoking. Because it ain't. And it says on your dollar it's not real money. It says it's a note. That's what it says. Crypto is a stinking toilet joke. And stocks are not real money. Have you ever held the stock in your hand? No. Have you ever gone to a store and bought something with stock? No. Have you ever bartered with stock? No. The only form of real money is physical gold and silver. That's a fact. JP Morgan Chase said, gold and silver's money. Everything else in the world's credit. Okay? So why is gold doing so well? And why are all the predictions for gold going crazy? Wells Fargo says it's going to double by the end of the year. Bank of America says it's going to double by the end of the year. Deutsche Bank says it's going to more than double by the end of the year. Goldman Sachs says it's almost going to double by the end of the year. Well, these guys talk to Trump. These guys talk to the White House. What do they know? What are they hearing that we don't know? I don't care. I just know that they're telling me where it's going, and that's why I'm invested in it. And I am passionate about this because I'm sick and tired of people that are of retirement age having to feed Uncle Sam after working 40 years. I'm tired of it. It's time we keep more of the money and they get less. The only way that happens is you go to gold. Okay? 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
7: I'm Dan Loney with Your Money Now. Swedish EV maker Polestar says it will no longer sell cars in the U.S. after the Commerce Department banned its sales here. Owned by Chinese automaker Geely, the company was not authorized under the current U.S. connected vehicle rule that would block them from selling model year 2027 vehicles. President Trump says the U.S. will be sending assets to Venezuela, which is trying to recover from a pair of powerful earthquakes. At least 164 people are reported dead, almost 1,000 injured. The two earthquakes were magnitude 7.2 and 7.5 on the Richter scale. Rapper and entertainer Ice Cube is going to take his Big Three Basketball League public. It has entered a definitive merger agreement with SPAC Graph Global Corp. It'll be the first publicly traded professional sports league. The valuation on the league is $290 million. Wall Street stocks are mixed at this hour. The Dow Industrial Average is up 200 points. The NASDAQ is down more than 50. That's Your Money Now.
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5: With SRN News, I'm Bob Agnew in Washington. The nation's highest court handing down another significant immigration ruling. The high court is handing a big victory to the Trump administration, ruling that the government can end temporary protected status for migrants from Haiti and Syria. The justice is ruling 6-3 that courts cannot block those decisions while legal challenges move forward in the courts. President Trump formally kicked off celebrations for America's 250th anniversary last night. He did so by working to get the country excited again. The president hosting a rally at the National Mall, including a series of booming flyovers by stealth bombers, music from military bands, and Lee Greenwood singing his favorite song and the president's God Bless the USA. On Wall Street, has been a mixed bag with conflicting data, especially in the high-tech sector. Right now, the NASDAQ paying a bit of a price. It's off 101 points, but the Dow Jones Industrial Average up 160. 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

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Let's go. Let's get your retirement account into gold and silver. Come on. What an exciting time, man. What an exciting time. If you want to save money to Uncle Sam, you want to make money, you want to have comfort, you want to have peace, you want to have security, this is it, man. What a time. Gold and silver is now on a major run. Here we go. All the big banks predicting big numbers. I'm so stinking excited. Trump's on his way to Fort Knox. Trump, they're talking about that Trump may reprice gold and silver. How fabulous would this be? All right. So everybody wants to know about Trump and gold. Trump and gold. Trump and gold. Why is gold doing what it's doing? Well, because you have a president who's a fan. Several weeks ago, I gave a list. I told you Trump was obsessed with gold, and I proved it. I proved it with a list of things. I'm going to read you something that was on USA Today. It says here, the real estate businessman, Donald Trump, turned president, well known for his penchant for gold, has bathed the Oval Office in a sea of gold. Gold-colored appliques on the fireplace, gilded mirrors and ornate Rocco style 18th and 19th century desert stands and flower vases from London and France in all gold sit on the mantel. The walls are chock-a-block with paintings of former presidents in heavily ornate gold frames. Most astute gift givers to Trump have considered his love for the glittering metal. When King Charles, so trying to think of it. Yes, sir, chap. When King Charles came into town, I invited him to be a guest on my show. And he said, oh, chap, I wish I could do it, Mr. Michaels, but I cannot. I have a meeting with the president. And he was going to bring me a bottle of wine. I don't drink. But he gave Trump gold. Him and, what's her name? What's he married to? Kamala. Him and Kamala came into this country, met with the president, and brought him gold. What I just read you is proof that your president is so pro-gold, it's sick. Which is great. Because he's no dummy. And he's doing everything in gold. He owns so much gold. What does he know? And think about this for a minute. I'm going to say something here. It's going to make you wake up. It benefits him personally to explode gold. If he reprices gold at a higher amount, he benefits. Because he owns a ton of it. So from a selfish standpoint, it would benefit the president to reprice gold himself. And we know Donald Trump loves himself as well, as we all should love ourselves. And when Yahoo Finance comes out and says the biggest mistake people make in retirement accounts at retirement age is staying in stocks. That was Yahoo Finance. The biggest mistake people make is staying in stocks. So you made money in stocks when you were younger. You were working. Your retirement account was in stocks and you kept going up. Great. I'm happy for you. Guess what? It's time to now move to safety so you can keep that money, not be taxed so much on that money. Move to gold. The banks pay nothing. That gold miner we had did a cash transaction and bought physical gold and silver. She pulled the money from her bank earning 2%. She bought gold and silver 6 weeks ago. She's up 19% on her money in 6 weeks. In 6 weeks, she's up 19%. That's nuts. That's nuts. In 6 weeks, your money in the bank, are you up 19%? I don't think so.
What do the banks do? The banks pay you interest, which is next to nothing, send you a tax form at the end of the year on the nothing they paid you. Then you go to your tax man, you file your taxes, you give him that form, and he says, you now have to pay tax on the nothing the bank paid you, so you got nothing. That's a fact. When you're in gold and silver, the gold and silver sit in your home. They're beautiful. They grow. There is no tax form. Nobody knows you have it except you. And it grows and it grows and it grows and its value becomes higher and its value becomes better. You're making money and it's in the privacy of your own home. How sweet is that? 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

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All right. Here's something I'm going to touch on right now that may be sensitive to a lot of people. When you invest money and you invest it and you hire yourself a financial advisor, now, who is this person? He works for a company and he says, "What are you looking for?" And you say, "Well, I'm a conservative person, so I'm looking for something that would be conservative." Ladies and gentlemen, if you're in paper, you're not conservative. You're a massive risk taker. Okay? There is nothing this financial guy is going to put you in that's conservative. When stocks drop, they drop. Period. Conservative stocks drop, aggressive stocks drop, boom. Now, when stocks drop, sometimes gold explodes. But there have been times where stocks have dropped 1,100 points, and guess what? Gold only dropped 90. Then 2 days later, stocks dropped 600, gold only dropped 40. So which one's conservative? The 1,100 or the 90? Which one's conservative, the 600 or the 40? That's the point. When gold has a drop, it's a little bit. That's okay. That's conservative. That's fine. I'm okay with that. But if you own the right products in gold and silver, in your IRA and in your cash, you may not even be affected by the drop. 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That's gold and silver. That's why it's the number one ultimate safe haven in the world and always has been. And by the way, I'm going to go out on a limb and say, always will be, because it's God's money. 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Now, some people say, well, in this article I was talking about Yahoo Finance, where they say the biggest mistake people make in their retirement accounts when they're of retirement age is staying in stocks. Here's what they mean by that. You get to a certain point where we know that we have to take money out of our retirement account. That's called an RMD, a required minimum distribution. And now you have to take this RMD every single year. And if you're in stocks, you pay a lot to Uncle Sam on your RMD. Well, that sucks. You've worked 40 years. You build this account. Now you go to take it out because the government says you have to. And now when you have to, they get the bulk of it. Well, that sucks. But if you move to gold and silver, you still take your RMD. But now you can take the RMD and the physical metal itself, not the U.S. dollar, and that helps you. At the end of the day, ladies and gentlemen, moving your retirement account to gold and silver is a tax-free, penalty-free event. If I

I said to you, hey, you can move to a retirement account backed by physical gold and silver, save money to Uncle Sam, be in low risk, low tax, high growth, and you're 65 years old, and you say to me, oh, I'm gonna stay in the stock market. Well, that's okay, but good luck to you and good luck to your heirs. Listen, ladies and gentlemen, that caller we had, Mary Ann, she said, you know, when she talked to me on the phone, she could hear the passion. I sincerely care. That's why I do this. My gold IRA has worked for me, period. So if it's working for me, I know 100% it's going to work for other people. I'm nobody special. Yes, I'm good looking. Yes, I'm probably better looking than most people. Yes. And yes, I was nominated for Sexiest Man of the Year. I didn't get it. I'm a little pissed off about that, but whatever. The point is, gold doesn't discriminate. If it's working for Kenny Michaels, it's going to work for the next guy. When you hit a certain age, and I hope I make sense when I say this. When you hit a certain age, and I would say that age would be about 59 and up. When you hit a certain age, it's not about how much money can we make. I put this money away pre-tax. Now, how do I figure out a way to keep most of it? You go to gold. I get call after call after call. Every week. Mr. Michaels, I'm getting killed in taxes. Can you help me? I'm not a tax man, guys, but I do know gold and silver works, and it's great. Mr. Michaels, I have money in the bank. My money's not doing anything. Can you help me move to gold? Mr. Michaels, I have an old 401k. I have an old 403b that's sitting, it's doing nothing, just sits there. Can you help me? Yes, move to gold. There's no other place to go. Your president's a massive fan. Your president is obsessed with gold. Your president's going to Fort Knox. There's talk that your president's going to reprice gold. The most astute givers to Trump give him gold. He decorated the Oval Office in all gold. He said no tariffs on gold. He brought in $100 million worth of gold from Venezuela. He has a solid 22-foot gold statue of himself at his golf course in Doral, Florida. There's a gold logo of him at an international airport. Shall I keep going, or does that prove to you he's about gold? If Trump reprices gold, he makes a ton of money. So, moving a retirement account into physical gold and silver is nothing but smart. Taking cash that you don't need to live on in the bank, don't put it in a CD. What a stupid joke. Well, what's the bank paying you? 3%, maybe 3.5%? At the end of the year, guess what? Surprise! You get a tax form from the bank on that 3.5% you earned. Now you take the tax form to your accountant. Your accountant says, hey, young man, hey, buddy, hey, sweet lady, you have to pay tax on this interest you earned on the CD. The interest was nothing to begin with. Now you're taxing me on the nothing I made. 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Now the gold and silver from the money in the bank is shipped to you. Now that gold and silver goes in your safe at home. Now it's shiny, it's beautiful, it's gorgeous. Nobody knows you have it except you and me. That's it. And I'll be quiet about it. Shh, don't tell anybody. Okay, you're going to have gold and silver in your safe at home. Now the gold and silver is growing. Now you're making money. And while it's growing, at the end of the year, guess what?
There's no tax form because it's still in your safe. There's no tax form. It's sitting there growing. And if you sell it back to Golden Crest, still no tax form. So you make money. Real money. You keep the money. You don't make money in something, get a tax form on it, go to your tax man, then you pay tax on that money you made, so you made nothing. Interest in the bank is a scam. It's a scam. It's a scam. The banks pay little. They make a lot of money holding on to your money. They pay little. Tax you, then you get a tax form on the little. Then you pay tax on the little. And now you got nothing of the little that's left. It's nuts. It's cuckoo. If I'm in my 60s, which I am, I'm 64. You think I'm going to tie money up in the bank? What are they going to do for me? Give me 2%? That caller that called in this morning, she's up 19% in 6 weeks. 19%, that's nuts. That's because she's in gold. She's in silver. And guess what? Shh, it's private. Shh, nobody knows about it. Including your uncle. Shh. Nobody knows. It's private. That's how it should be. Good for her. Her husband passed away a year ago, and she was left in a financial pickle. And as I said before, I love pickles. Listen. Sunday mornings, I go to the farmer's market in Santa Clarita. There's a place called the Crazy Cucumber that's there. And they got pickles, all kinds of pickles, spicy pickles, bread and butter pickles, garlic pickles. They got pickles. They're in a pickle, man. They're in a pickle. But if you're in a financial pickle, or you want to avoid a financial pickle, move to gold. The 9 words every person should fear from the government. This is a quote of Ronald Reagan. He said, the 9 words people should fear are knock, knock, we're here from the government and we're here to help you. Those are words you should fear. They will put you in a pickle. When you take your required distribution from your retirement account and you're in stocks, you're in a pickle. More and more people are finding they have to work longer. Well, that's because you're in paper, you're in stocks. Get out. 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Go to gold. 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I hope I'm making sense to you people, because you know what? When you hear Wells Fargo saying gold's going to double, you hear Bank of America saying gold's going to double, you hear Deutsche Bank calling for gold to 9,000 by the end of the year, you hear Goldman Sachs saying gold to 7,500. These people aren't stupid. It's one thing if one person said it. All these places are saying it. J.P. Morgan, 10,000. What do all these people know? Wells Fargo, Bank of America, Deutsche Bank, Goldman Sachs, JP Morgan. What do they all know? You don't think Jamie Dimon, the head of JP Morgan, talks to Trump? Guaranteed he talks to Trump. You don't think the head of Wells Fargo and Bank of America and Deutsche Bank and Goldman Sachs don't have a phone line to the White House? Of course, Trump talks to the heads of these organizations. Of course. What do they know? And Trump's a fan of gold. 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Let's go. 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Ladies and gentlemen, I'm Kenny Michaels. This is the show Striking Gold, right? I'm the Brad Pitt of precious metals, the best looking gold guy you'll ever meet in your life. Thank you for tuning into the show, and God bless. We'll see you next week. Bye-bye.

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3: I'm Dan Loney with Your Money Now. JPMorgan Chase has lifted Doug Petno and Troy Rohrbaugh to the role of co-president. Petno will be CEO of the Commercial Investment Banking Division. Rohrbaugh will take over as the CEO of the company's Consumer and Banking Division. They will take over for Mariana Lake, who is retiring. She was at one point considered a successor to Jamie Dimon. Of the $19.2 billion worth of mega gifts made by donors in 2025, about one-third of it was given back by Mackenzie Scott, the ex-wife of Amazon founder Jeff Bezos. The report from Giving USA and Indiana University showed Scott donated about $7 billion, bringing her total to date up to $26.2 billion. Her focus is normally on housing, DEI, and disaster recovery. Markets remain mixed. Dow Industrial average up about 100 points. NASDAQ down more than 100. That's Your Money Now.
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13: News this hour at Town Hall. I'm Bob Agnew in Washington. Venezuelans searching for survivors today beneath collapsed buildings, and rescue teams are racing to the areas hardest hit by a pair of powerful earthquakes that rocked northern Venezuela, killing at least 188 people and trapping more than 200. Mild earthquake shook an area of northern California, followed by some aftershocks.
14: It was a 5.9 magnitude quake centered near Willits, California, about 2 hours northeast of San Francisco. The area in Mendocino County is dotted with small agricultural towns. Three other quakes under 2.7 magnitude struck near the epicenter within an hour. I'm Ed Donahue.
13: President Trump formally kicked off celebrations for America's 250th anniversary on Wednesday by working to get the country excited again. The president hosting a rally on the National Mall, and he also said that one of the biggest things to report right now is great progress in ending the war with Iran.
15: And last week we signed a historic agreement to end the conflict with Iran, fully open the Strait of Hormuz, and accomplish what no president has ever been able to accomplish before. Iran will never have a nuclear weapon. That's done.
13: The nation's highest court handing down another significant immigration ruling. Here's correspondent Willie Nelson.
7: The Supreme Court is handing the Trump administration a major immigration victory, ruling the government can end temporary protected status for migrants from Haiti and Syria. The justices ruled 6-3 that courts cannot block those decisions while legal challenges move forward. Willie Nelson, The White House.
13: Rich Thomason says you might be surprised by who's shouting hooray for the USA.
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22: I'm Susan Lee, and this is the Fox Business Report.
23: The major averages are mixed in afternoon trading as investors digest inline inflation data. The Dow is climbing and on track to finish above the 52,000 level for the first time amid a rotation into value stocks. The tech-heavy NASDAQ is falling as investors rotate out of big tech. However, memory chip makers are rising after Micron's blowout quarterly results reignited a chip rally. Micron stock is up over 15%. However, shares of Apple are losing ground after the tech giant announced that it will be raising prices on its Macs and iPads because demand for memory chips has sent their costs surging. Apple shares are down over 5%. And shares of Wendy's are falling over 3% following yesterday's 26% jump. The stock had benefited from a burst of attention from retail traders who rallied behind its shares on social media. That's your Fox Business Report. I'm Hillary Barsky, invested in you.
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26: 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This is our Wednesday, June 24th, 2026 edition of InvestTalk. Appreciate you all tuning in for this hour. A lot to unpack in today's market with so much going on geopolitically, with central banks, with fiscal policy. And then we have a massive IPO schedule that has already kicked off with the IPO of SpaceX and many more to come throughout the year. So to this year looks to be what, in hindsight, will probably be an inflection year in some way, shape, or form. Now, is that more politically? Is that more monetarily? Is that more from a leadership perspective? We shall see. But bottom line is, we are seeing a lot of volatility, a lot of increased volatility in markets, and that usually means the start of new leadership, new trends, and that's what we are here to help you with. Unpack what we are seeing and give you a sense of how to navigate times like these, unprecedented times like these. Now, I'm Justin Klein, and our objective, as always, to help you become a better investor. We do that by answering your finance and investment questions and bringing you data and perspective developed with over 25 years of investment experience so that you can make better decisions with your money. Making decisions out of facts on the ground as opposed to fear and greed. So I'm excited, as always, to connect with you for the next hour. So don't hesitate to give us a call, 888-99-CHART. Now, our next wealth webinar is coming up in less than a week, Tuesday, June 30th, 12 to 1 p.m. Pacific time, 6 days away. The title is Beyond the Yield, How to Invest for Your Income Needs. It's free, but you must register over at investtalk.com. Now, just a bit, I'll talk about today's market performance and run down the show topics. But as usual, we'll tackle this first caller question now.
0: Hello, I'm just wondering what you think about Roblox, RBLX. I was always impressed by the large number of users it has, young users, and thinking that might turn into, they turn older and they use it even more and they have, their kids use it or whatever. I was just wondering whether you think it's time to sell it. Thanks, bye.
26: Looking at Roblox, RBLX is the symbol. Before I get into the details of this company in general, I want to first talk broadly about that first comment the caller made, which is, hey, there's a lot of demand. A lot of kids use it. And that make automatically makes it potentially a good investment. And the reality couldn't be further from the truth. Demand for a product is not, I wouldn't even say it's the most important factor for long-term success. Now, short-term, yes. But over the long-term, it's about the economics of the overall business. Demand is going to ebb and flow. Problem is that even when there's high demand, could be losing money. Could be negatively accretive to the shareholder. If you look at Roblox, historically, it has never made money. Can you believe that? Think about all the kids, as the caller said, all the kids that use Roblox and buy Robux. And they've never made money. Can you believe that? Well, I can. It's very simple. They have negative economics. Go look at return on invested capital. Negative 51.3%. A lot of people look at Roblox and there's one aspect that people will cling to and they'll say, well, look at its cash flow. It has positive free cash flow. That continues to go up and up and up. And that's true. That is, say, one little saving grace here. The problem is that it's not accounting, free cash flow does not account for stock-based compensation. And that is clearly how they are financing their business, how they're paying employees. That stock-based compensation does not show up in free cash flow. So if you go look at number of shares outstanding in 2020, there were 546 million shares. This was in September of 2020. Now, there's 715 million shares outstanding. That is a very, that's about 30, 40% growth in the number of shares outstanding. So the net income remains negative. And then you go look at the chart. Relative strength is 7, not 70, not 17, 7. That means 93% of stocks in the last year have done better than Roblox. It peaked back in September of last year, about 160, 150 something. What is it? Yeah, it's down 68% from its 52-week high. So yeah, to me, this is an easy sell. Demand does not mean it's a great investment. Now, it can be a place to start. You see a certain product or service in demand. Yeah, it's a good place to start your search or your research, but it should not be the end of your research. The end should be saying, hey, this is a great business. I want to own this business because it has a great business. It creates value for me, the potential shareholder. And it does that consistently at a high level over time. Roblox is the opposite. So I would stay away. Now, we had a great show yesterday. We looked into this story, AI spending paradox, hyperscalers left behind as the trade evolves. We also answered questions about stock symbol LMT, Lockheed Martin, submitted through our YouTube channel. And if you happen to miss it, go check it out. Best way to get every Invest Talk show is wherever you get your podcasts. We have a lot of ground to cover over the next 45 minutes or so, and time permitting, we'll get to all of it. Our main focus point concerns this story, Fed speak versus geopolitics. Which force actually drives markets more? This past week delivered a rare natural experiment. Major Fed communications with the Fed meeting last week, and then the Middle East ceasefire happened about the same time, giving investors a live stress test of what truly moves markets, dissecting what force has more power over stock prices, bond yield, the dollar, etc. So we'll dig into that story. In addition, we'll talk about perpetual futures. This could be shaking up the investment markets, so we'll talk about that. Also, are option markets telling us something about where we are in this phase of the bull market? I want to get to that. And then if we have time, how good was AI at actually making trades? I always like to check in on this because AI will get better over time, but will it be good enough to become a good trader? We've covered this before, but it's been a number of months, and we'll get an updated study. We also have questions from our voice bank. One is on the Japanese yen, then Toast, T-O-S-T, and of course, questions that came in via the comment section on the InvestTalk YouTube channel. But most importantly, will be your live calls, but we're going to head to a quick break. Please remember, you can call anytime and leave your question on the InvestTalk voice bank. And if you're listening via our live stream or possibly on AM 1220 in the Bay Area, you can call right now at 888-99-CHART. Up next, I will comment on today's market activity.
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26: Let's go take a quick look at the market today. We had the Dow up about a third of 1%, S&P slightly in negative territory, the NASDAQ down about 43 basis points, nearly 0.5% there. The Russell 2000, though, was actually positive by about a third of 1% as well. So certainly a mixed bag overall. We had Micron earnings after hours. That certainly will move markets tomorrow. But you continue to see weakness out of some of the Mag 7 names. Actually, all the Mag 7 names are down today. Apple down slightly, same with Google. NVIDIA down about 0.5%, Microsoft down a little over 2%, Meta down nearly 1%, Tesla down about 1.5% as well. But if you look at the rest of the market, you had some pretty decent gains in areas like healthcare, Amgen up 1.25%, for example. Industrials, product manufacturing, that was relatively strong. 3M up 2.5% on the day. You had energy markets down, so Exxon down over 2%, same with Chevron. There was some weakness there. Utilities a bit stronger with yields that were down a bit. Yields down about 8 to 9 basis points at the back end of the curve. That's kind of a bit of a positive overall. Dollar index up 0.2%. Gold down 3.4%, just above 4,000 an ounce. Silver was off 6.4%, so big move there. I'm starting to see sentiment capitulation in gold and silver, something I've been watching. Bitcoin futures down 4.1%. More pressure coming out of MicroStrategy and what was it, STRC? The one that's promising double-digit yields, and now it's already down 20% from its par value. So, as we always say, there's all this, there's no free lunch here. And you're certainly seeing that in the Bitcoin market and anything related to Bitcoin. WTI was down 30.4% with prices below $70 a barrel, the lowest level in many, many months. So that was the market today. Once again, you're getting a lot of volatility. There's still a lot of angst and worry about the AI trade. An end demand for AI compute. That's something that's going to evolve, I think, for the rest of the year. See where the market really settles on longer-term growth. Because clearly right now, the long-term growth expectations are too high within the space. So I think there's going to be a readjustment there. It's just a matter of how painful that will that be for the tech sector. You have home sales. May homes, new home sales increased 580,000 versus consensus for 640,000. April was revised, though, up a little bit. But May was the weakest since January of this year. Median sales price, though, was still up 2% month over month and unchanged year over year. So despite the low level of sales, prices remain strong. So that was the market today. Very interesting kind of mix as we move throughout this week with, like I said, Micronet earnings that's up after hours. So that should give a positive impulse for tomorrow. But this is in light trading. Things could change dramatically between now and tomorrow's close. So very interesting to watch how the reaction is in markets from that earnings. That was the market today, but we're going to head into a quick break. Please remember, you can call anytime and leave your question on the InvestTalk Voice Bank. 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Up next, I'll comment on today's market activity.
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4: I'm Dan Loney with Your Money Now. The Fed's preferred gauge of inflation showed that prices heated up in May to the highest level in 3 years. The personal consumption expenditures index year over year rose to 0.1% last month, up from a 3.8% increase in April. The month over month index saw an increase of 0.4%, which was 0.1% lighter than expected. The core PCE, which strips out food and energy, rose to 3.4%, which was in line with projections. President Trump accusing big oil companies of gouging consumers because where gasoline prices are at the moment. AAA says the average for a gallon of regular unleaded is at $3.92 at the moment. President Trump said that prices should be more around $2.25 a gallon. The markets are mixed. The Dow Industrial Average is up more than 100 points. Meanwhile, the NASDAQ is in the red, down more than 100 points. Oil prices pushing higher. West Texas crude up 2%, $72 a barrel.
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26: Let's talk about this bull market. Bottomed in, what was that? Fall of 2022, and been really powering higher ever since. So we're going on nearly 4 years of this bull market. A lot of people point to valuations, and when valuations are this high, especially in the tech sector, forward returns tend to be fairly poor. But we all know that valuation is a horrible timing mechanism. But markets usually peak on euphoria. That's usually a better timing mechanism. Is when investors are taking just insane risk where they can't be taking really more. It has to just go the other way of taking less. And once the tide starts to turn, then momentum can then create a major drop in equities. That's the process of these. We call them bubbles, but, you know, the end of bull markets. The question is, has that phase arrived? We've talked about the SpaceX IPO for the past few weeks, briefly trading over $2 trillion in value, now coming back down to earth, but trading at 100 plus times revenue. That's what they're looking at is that valuation because they don't make money. They lost $5 billion last year. I saw the most interesting question. Who was it? I think it was. It's actually a famous trader. I think it was Ackman, Bill Ackman. And he said something along the lines of the real value in SpaceX is that it has high value. And he was arguing that they were going to use that equity to go buy other companies, which they did recently, paying $60 billion for an AI coding firm named Cursor. Which on its face kind of reminds me of that equities in the late 1920s. Some writer, I forgot who it was, but said equities have reached a high and permanent plateau. Kind of reminds me of that. Now, once again, I'm not predicting a crash or anything like that. I'm just saying there are signs that euphoria is way beyond reality. one of the best indicators of that today is actually the options market, an area where it's about leverage, it's about big bets, it's about gambling on stock prices, basically. Now, volumes of options have now nearly doubled since 2020, and that itself was a year of record option volume. The CME Group says that transactions for options on the S&P 500 that expire on the same day were 3.7 times higher in 2025 than in 2021. So options volume is massive compared to what it used to be. Options have, there's calls and there's puts. Historically, puts are more valuable than calls. Why? Because markets tend to rise slowly, then plunge quickly. So downside volatility, when it's realized, tends to be higher. Tends to create bigger moves. Therefore, when you're buying puts, you're going to pay up, because if you're correct, your payoff's probably going to be higher. Versus if you're buying calls, well, it tends to kind of grind higher, and you don't really, you know, if you're right, you might make money, might still be in the money, but won't be likely as big of a profit. So what's interesting is that the average call option for stocks in the NASDAQ is now almost as expensive as the average put. So the market is now pricing upside volatility being nearly as much as potentially downside volatility. And this is a sign that we're entering a phase where things are just getting out of hand. And it's a sign that we're in the latter innings of this bull market. Problem is that the longer it kind of goes on, the bigger the potential hangover, but it can go once again on longer than you realize. Now, the next Invest Talk, we'll look into the story. Minimum wage and inflation. What higher labor costs really mean for your portfolio. Raising the minimum wage has been a political winner for years, but it's now running into stiff resistance as inflation concerns take center stage. For investors, the debate cuts to the heart of corporate margins, consumer spending power, and the Fed's inflation-fighting mandate. We'll dig into that story tomorrow, but for now, I'm Justin Klein, and we are ready to take your calls anytime at 888-99-CHART.
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13: With SRN News, I'm Bob Agnew in Washington. Venezuelans search for survivors beneath collapsed buildings and rescue teams race to the areas hardest hit by a pair of powerful earthquakes. They rocked northern Venezuela, killing at least 188 people. It's believed about 200 people may be missing in the rubble, and the search continues for survivors. There's an upward revision on U.S. economic growth, now at 2.1% for the first quarter of this year. That's a step in the right direction, according to the latest government data that came out today, and it follows a weak 0.5% growth rate seen during the shutdown of late last year, a rough stretch for the economy. The earlier estimate was even lower. On Wall Street, the Dow Jones Industrial Average is doing well. It's up 269 points. The S&P 500 up by 26. The high-tech sector being battered by various reports, and the NASDAQ struggling. It's off about 5 points. This is
7: picture warm Gulf breezes, turquoise waters, white sand beaches. 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

0: In the early days, InvestTalk was Jerry Klein and Steve Peasley. Now the torch has been passed, and a new generation of hosts is on the job. Justin Klein and Luke Guerrero. So when you've got finance and investment questions, don't forget to call InvestTalk. 888-99-CHART.
1: Our focus point today concerns this story, Fed speak versus geopolitics. Which force actually drives markets more? The last week was a great test case for getting that answer. We had the Fed meeting on Wednesday. We had a what seemed to be a peace deal that may end the Iran conflicts. Still kind of TBD on that side, but either way, they both were impactful. But which one had more power over stock prices, bond yields, the dollar, etc.? And how do you, can you think about that going forward? Now, last week, equities did rally a little bit. So you could say, hey, the resolution of the Iran conflict had more impact because the Fed policy was a bit hawkish. But then you look underneath the surface and you say, well, the trends are saying something different, right? The sector trends, shall we say. You had May retail sales. They were better than expected, up 0.9% month over month. Industrial production edged up, what, 0.1%. So that's the manufacturing sector, at least domestically, was on decent footing. So the economy was holding up. But then the Fed meeting came in on June 17th, a week ago. And it's pretty unanimous. It was a hawkish shift, a hawkish hawkish expectations were built in going forward. And the market reacted accordingly, especially yesterday. Big move down. What you have to remember is that oftentimes the first few days after a Fed meeting, is still jockeying for position. Is the market still kind of digesting what this means? And now since the Fed meeting, broad equities are down. Especially growth-related ones like the NASDAQ. The Qs open the day on the 17th around 7:34. Now we're down to 7:11 or so. Not a big move, but certainly a down move. And that's all with what seems to be positive resolution, at least steps towards a positive resolution in the Middle East. So which force has a bigger impact over the long run, the Fed or politics, geopolitics? The simple answer is the Fed. While geopolitics make the biggest headlines and probably are the most interesting, geopolitics tend to move slowly. And big news is usually overblown because there's adjustments made. But when the Fed moves, that's the cost of capital. That permeates throughout the world, throughout capital markets around the globe, especially when the Fed takes action. Interest rates tend to act as kind of financial gravity for asset prices. When they go up, that competes. Those risk-free rates compete with risky assets. And that's why there tends to be a bearish impact of more hawkish Fed rhetoric. So unless geopolitics permanently alter the way business is done, the market generally starts to look through it, especially in a globalized world, you know, globalized economy where, once again, companies can shift their supply chains, where they get their products, where they get their energy needs fulfilled, etc. Then you look at the dollar. The dollar is another tell here. Usually, if you had the resolution of what's going on with the United States and Iran, that's going to trigger a risk-on environment. That usually means a weaker dollar, because money flows from safe haven assets to risky assets. But what's happened recently? The dollar is actually up to a one-year high. Why? Because the market is focusing more on hawkish Fed rhetoric. So the moral of the story here is, while the sexy headlines, the ones that garner the most attention by the average person, maybe even on CNBC, while that is more interesting, it oftentimes is the boring headline, the boring facts about, you know, money creation, bank lending, kind of financial plumbing. Those are the things that actually matter far more than most of the headlines you see. Now let's go squeeze in another listener question now.
2: Hey, Justin and Luke. Just have a question about Toast, T-O-S-T. I've just been interested in this company for a while and just wanted to know your guys' take on it. Seems like an interesting company and seems like it could be worth investing in, and just kind of the just my understanding of it looks like it engages in just consumer payment applications and just has been going down 40% over the last year, and just curious on if this software might take off later on, and just want to know your guys' take. Thank you.
1: Looking at Toast, this is a name that we actually own for clients. We are down a little bit, but it's starting to turn around. Today it was up 6%, 6.1% on the day, $26.01. Why do we like Toast, and why is it down so much? Well, it's down because it's being lumped in with the software patch, software companies. And it certainly is software. It's a SaaS business, software as a service. But in our minds, it actually has an economic moat that prevents AI from really

0: they're restaurant owners. Now, some restaurant owners may be fairly technologically sophisticated, but most aren't. Most are focused on building a menu, executing the kitchen, managing people, all of that. Then there's the hardware side, where the ordering system is linked up with the register. So when you place an order on the register, if you're using Toast as an ecosystem in a restaurant, it's routed straight to the kitchen. So that whole ecosystem is very sticky and hard for, I think, the average restaurant owner to just replace. Are they going to go and build their own cashier or register that will link in with some software that they vibe code with Claude? Unlikely, very unlikely, right? And so to us, this is one of, if not the best opportunity in the software patch. Because you also go look at things like the balance sheet, where they have about $2.5 billion in net cash on a market cap of 15 billion. Free cash flow of 650 million. About a 4.5% free cash flow yield. Actually higher than that, because you're going to base on enterprise value, you're looking closer to 5%. Return on invested capital, 21%, very high. Return on equity, also 21%. And all these numbers are moving higher. And most importantly, this is something we were looking for. One of the reasons why we're even more bullish on it now is that they were issuing a ton of shares. From 2021, they had 502 million shares outstanding, and they peaked out recently at 589 million shares outstanding. So pretty decent increase in total shares. But as shares have gone down and their balance sheet is so clean, now they're actually buying back shares for the first time, really, in the history of the business. Then you look at the chart, it's starting to slow its momentum to the downside. In fact, it's actually, if you go look at the low from February, it's actually above that low. They make a lower low recently, but it's starting to continue to test this 100-day moving average. And it's hit that a few times. And the more you bang on a particular resistance point, the higher chance that has to break out to the upside. And I think Toast is on the precipice of that. So I would continue to buy Toast, and we are buying Toast. Let's play two in a row from 888-99 chart.
1: Hey, Justin. This is Shane. I'm just curious to hear your thoughts on the Japanese yen carry trade and how that's going to play role in the markets going forward with the Japanese yen weakening, their current interest rates at 1%. I know that they have CPI coming out this evening. Just curious, as we look at the charts back in July of 2024, when they increased their rates from 0% to a quarter basis point, what that did to the semiconductors and the overall market for the few weeks afterwards. Just interested to hear what your thoughts are going forward now that we're at 1%. Thanks.
0: Right, looking at the yen and the yen carry trade, as I said just recently, earlier in the show about the financial plumbing and those headlines that are more important, or let's say those boring factors that are more important than the headlines, this is one of them. Most investors don't really understand the yen carry trade. They don't follow it. But it is one of the most important factors in markets in the short term. You saw that, as the caller said, in 2024, we had the yen spiking in value and the yen carry trade unwind happening in, what was that, July. I'm looking at the FXY went from 57 all the way up to 66 in just a matter of 2 months, which doesn't sound like a lot, but for a currency appreciating 20%+, that's an issue, especially when a lot of investors are short yen. That's what the

0: and carry trade is. You go, you borrow money in yen at lower interest rates, because that's where interest rates are in Japan. They're very low. Then you take those proceeds and you go invest them overseas, typically in US stocks. And as long as US stocks are going up and the yen is going down, which it has for a long time because their fiscal situation is even worse than ours, you get the double whammy of price appreciation of the equity holdings, but also price appreciation of the dollar versus the yen. Because when you go sell it, you take those dollars and you transition them back into yen and you pay off the debt. That's what happens when you unwind the yen carry trade. So in many ways, it's a funding currency for this carry trade. I've talked before is they've started to also diversify the carry trade. You actually can borrow in things like Swiss franc or the euro, where their rates are low as well. And that's also something that happens. But right now, if you go look at the yen, it's at a multi-year low. There's no signs that you're going to get a spike in the yen. And that's what you would need. You would need to say, okay, the yen, instead of depreciating against the dollar, it's actually appreciating against the dollar, which means that that currency risk that normally is a tailwind to returns when you're doing the yen carry trade is now a headwind. And therefore, it doesn't make sense to hold on to that carry trade, which means you sell your equities. You take those dollars and you transition them back into yen and you pay off the debt. But that's not happening now. But that's what you're talking about. What's what could happen. So despite the headlines, you have to follow the trends, and the trends are still in place with a lower yen and the yen carry trade intact. So no signs right now, could change. No signs right now that that will shift in the short term. Let's invest stock. I'm Justin Klein. We have one goal here each and every weekday is to help you achieve your own version of financial freedom. And our work continues after this final break. So get your questions in now at 888-99-CHART.
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2: I'm Dan Loney with Your Money Now. Microsoft has followed the path of Apple and will be raising prices on its Xbox gaming consoles. Prices will go up between $100 and $500 starting on August 1st. Similar to Apple, Microsoft is being hit with much higher prices for components from AI chip makers. This is the second increase in a year on these products. Last year was only a $20 to $70 bump per console. General Motors has unveiled its new lineup of Sierra 1500 pickup trucks. It will have six options with the new V8 engine possibilities, as well as redesigned interior and exterior styling. No pricing information was released today. All current types of the Sierra, except the SLE and SLT, will be available. Wall Street stocks remain mixed at this hour. The Dow Industrial Average is up about 100 points. Meanwhile, the NASDAQ is down about 100. West Texas crude up 2% at $72 a barrel. That's Your Money Now.
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8: 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Thank you so much.
0: I don't see a real strong argument for owning physical gold and silver. There are a lot of doomsdayers that think that owning the physical metal or metals will somehow protect them. And they think that, you know, when everything goes to hell in a handbasket, that that will somehow be a saving grace. First off, I'm not that pessimistic. I think we're going through a foreturning, and yeah, things may get a little worse before they get better. But does that mean we're going into societal collapse? I don't think so. I think we're just going through a rough period in our history, which happens usually every 80 to 90 years. And if things do get that bad, are you really, you know, I think you have other things to worry about. I'd rather have a doomsday bunker kit, for example, that would keep me and my family fed for, you know, weeks, if not months. To me, those are more important. And then if you're worried about the paper markets, you can still own gold and silver physically, but own them through an ETF. There are physical gold and silver ETFs where the gold and silver is audited, it's held in vaults, etc. If you're going to do it that way. You don't need to hold on to it in a safe where, you know, maybe your family gets robbed or whatever. I just don't think it's necessary. But to each their own, I rather own the miners. There's more leverage to the upside when things do go well. But it all depends on the risk you want to take, what's important to you, how doomsdayer are you? Or is it just a asset class allocation in times of increasing uncertainty and fiscal largesse, etc.? That's the way I look at it. That's the way we look at it. Not as a doomsday scenario, but just simply a time in history where harder assets become more valuable. And that's, to me, the best way to look at gold and silver allocation. Let's talk about perpetual futures. This is something that's starting to be talked about more and more. It's where you have futures contracts that never expire. You can have huge leverage, and they're already making a big impact on U.S. markets. You can trade that on Kalshi, for example. And a basket of perpetual futures tied to them has surpassed $8.5 billion in trading volume in the last few weeks. So they're rising in popularity. And this has hurt some of the traditional exchanges. And the quick question is this going to continue? Is this trend going to continue? Skeptics warn that because of their leverage that could be as high as 100-to-1, you could easily see a downward spiral during market stress. And they have a mechanism called auto liquidation. So instead of in traditional exchanges, when you get margin called, these perpetual futures just auto-liquidate, which can result in massive losses during crashes, including 100%. You could lose all of it. And it's not something that you're in control of selling. It happened when President Trump announced 100% tariffs against China on October 10th. Erased $13 billion in leverage positions in this market. So it's highly risky, but there are positives to it as well. The advantage is that perpetuals never expire, which means they don't have fees that can be incurred from rolling the contract like traditional futures. That is the upside. Coinbase recently said it's launching perpetual futures tied to stock indices, tracking AI, China, defense, top 100 NASDAQ companies with up to 20 times leverage. So this is a big shift potentially, but also it creates even more risk in markets, which shouldn't shock anyone. I'm Justin Klein. 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
14: Here's this hour at Town Hall. I'm Bob Agnew in Washington. Venezuelan search for survivors beneath collapsed buildings and rescue teams race to northern areas rocked by a pair of powerful earthquakes last night. Officials say those quakes killed at least 188 people and trapped more than 200. They registered 7.2 and 7.5 in magnitude and said to be the worst in that country in more than 100 years and could be felt throughout the region. Meanwhile, in Washington, federal officials are moving quickly after the powerful quake struck Venezuela. Here's Willie Nelson at the White House.
15: Secretary of State Marco Rubio says the United States is mobilizing to assist Venezuela following a devastating earthquake.
16: We were already deploying search and rescue teams from Fairfax County, Virginia, and Los Angeles. There'll be some others we'll add. That's their most immediate need right now is search and rescue efforts. They have a bunch of collapsed buildings, and so they'll need a lot of help in terms of digging through that.
15: More U.S. help is expected as recovery efforts continue. Willie Nelson, The White House.
14: An hour from the close on Wall Street, the Dow is up 122 points right now. The high-tech NASDAQ struggling with conflicting high-tech reports. It's down right now about 90 points. The S&P 500 up by 7. An oil tanker has navigated its way through the Strait of Hormuz despite threats from Iran's Revolutionary Guard.
11: A Liberian oil tanker has navigated the Strait of Hormuz using a new route close to Oman's shores. The route has been promoted by Oman and a UN maritime agency. The development on Thursday comes amid threats from Iran's Revolutionary Guard against vessels traversing the key strait. Tensions between Iran and the United States are rising over disagreements between the two countries on their interim accord aimed at ending the U.S. and Israeli war with Iran. The U.S. and Iran have agreed to a 60-day period to resolve issues related to the deal. I'm Karen Shamas.
14: And you'll find more on these stories at townhall.com.
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14: Just 9 days out now from America's 250 celebrations on the 4th of July, and gas prices are coming down a bit ahead of the massive holiday travel getaway. Here's correspondent Laura Winters.
19: AAA estimates more than 72 million Americans will be on the move ahead of America 250 4th of July celebrations taking place in every state. As for getting there, 4.9 million will take a train or bus, 5.9 million are scheduled to fly, and more than 61 million expected to drive. Which leads us to the price of gas. Regular unleaded on average down to $3.92 a gallon. That's down from an average of $4.51 a gallon a month ago. Laura Winters reporting.
14: The Supreme Court is handing the administration a major immigration victory. It's ruled that the government can put an end to temporary protected status for migrants from Haiti and Syria. The justice ruled 6-3 that the courts cannot block those decisions. Breaking news at town.
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21: I'm Jerry Willis, and this is the Fox Business Report. So much for an artificial intelligence trade reviving stocks. The major averages are mixed in afternoon trading as investors continue to rotate out of high-flying AI stocks, even after blockbuster earnings from Micron Technology. Industrials and financial stocks are gaining and lifting the Dow to an all-time high, with the Dow on track for a record close and finishing above the 52,000 level for the first time. In the meantime, the Personal Consumption Expenditures Price Index, that is the Fed's preferred inflation gauge, basically came in line with expectations in May and increased 0.4% on a monthly basis and a much stronger 4.1% annually. Core PCE, which excludes volatile food and energy prices, rose 0.3% and 3.4% annually. That is the highest level since October of 2023. That's your Fox Business Report. I'm Hillary Barsky, invested in you.
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26: And welcome to the Thursday. It is the Thursday, June the 25th edition of the Best Stocks Now show. I think we're seeing some sector rotation taking place in the market right now. I don't expect the big winners of the first half of 2026 to be the big winners in the second half of 2025. We'll talk a little bit more about that in a moment. But I have been seeing sector rotation here over the last several days as we get ready to start a new quarter and the second half of the year. Right now, the NASDAQ, which was way up in the pre-market and opened up fairly good, all of a sudden the NASDAQ's gone negative. And I think it's sector rotation. The NASDAQ is down 142 right now to 25,334. The Dow, on the other hand, and there's where the sector rotation is taking place, the Dow-type stocks, the lower PE, the industrial, the healthcare, the financials are off to a very start here today. And they have been breaking out here over the last several days, so we'll keep an eye on that. The Dow is up 55 today. It's hitting a new all-time high at 52,303. Well, you're getting some clues today as to what the second half may look like. It will not look like the first half, I guarantee you that. The S&P is up just 6 points right now. Gold is up a little bit. Bitcoin is threatening to go below 60,000 right now. It looks horrible. And oil has broken the $70 level right now, under 7. And what I really like, interest rates are dropping. We're down to 4.33% right now. So welcome to today's Best Stocks Now show on this Thursday, June the 25th, 2026. And we had a huge report from Micron after the close. It's one of the best reports I've ever seen in the entire market. And you say, well, why has the NASDAQ gone negative? Well, you know what? It is a truism in the market to buy the rumor and sell the news. And obviously, there was a lot baked into the cake already with Micron, even though it was up about 18% a bit ago. And now you're seeing some profit taking, some selling. And I honestly think, and I noticed this starting to happen on Monday, Barry, as a quarter comes to an end, and even more importantly, as the first half of 2026 comes to an end, you're going to see sector rotation. That's just the way it goes. The same cycle in the market does not last forever. That's why they call it a cycle. It's cyclical. And I noticed yesterday, I made a list of stocks that were breaking out yesterday to the upside. And it's not the stocks that you would think. It was biotechs. It was drug stocks. It was financials. Some industrials, GE, for instance, broke out. And it's sector rotation, Barry. It's as simple as that.
27: Yeah, your note, well, your midday note. I saw those names in the midday note.
26: Yeah.
27: That was great. And I guess what is it? I mean, it's the R word, right? Rebalance, right? So a lot of these winners,
26: exactly,
27: you're going to get these programs that are automatically going to sell the winners that have been largely the AI, based names, and buying the names that have been out of favor. So
26: exactly. Now, 1 or 2 days does not a new trend make. But here is the notice I sent out at 12:30 p.m. yesterday, Eastern Standard Time, that Barry's referring to. I said, as the quarter is nearing the end, I'm seeing sector rotation going on today. That was yesterday. And I had seen it for a couple of days. The biotechs, it's the financial, the travel stocks. All of a sudden, Booking.com what's the other one? I can't think of the other.
27: Airbnb? Airbnb?
26: Yeah, DoorDash was breaking out, and some of the other travel stocks were breaking out. The insurance stocks were breaking out yesterday. Insurance stocks breaking out. And I said some of the best charts that I see in the market right now are GE, DoorDash, Enova, which is a financial, IBB, which is the biotech ETF. And, of course, a lot of underlying ETF biotech stocks were driving that. And so, you know, like I said, 1 or 2 days does not a new trend make, but it's just a natural thing in the market to see sector rotation. Not only sector rotation, but style rotation, okay? Out of the winners and into the some of the stocks that have been left behind. So you definitely want to be listening to the Best Stocks Now show in the coming days and weeks as the app, the Best Stocks Now app, picks up that sector rotation. The app is a relative basis. It's built on a relative basis. What are the best stocks now on a relative basis? And obviously, as one area of the market sells off and the other one is being bought, you're going to see that show up in the app, especially from the momentum side of things. So, you know, I noticed yesterday as I went through my top, I think I had 800 B-plus or better stocks. It's still a strong market. Of course, the Dow's hitting a new all-time high today. And as I went through those top-ranked stocks, I saw some very stark breakouts in areas of the market that have been left behind. And I saw some leveling off and some profit-taking in some of the leading areas. Now, let's go back to January 1st, 2026. Where were you on January 1st, 2026? The newsletter, I pulled it up this morning. I got it on my other computer here, were conviction picks for 2026. And yesterday, obviously, I made a big deal about Micron the phenomenal, just the phenomenal, you know, once-in-a-lifetime type earnings growth and squeeze that there is in this memory chip market. But a lot of that is built into the stock right now. Not saying that I don't think it can go higher, but it's going to be subject to cyclicality. It's going to be subject to profit taking. It's going to be subject to sector rotation. The buying could easily come back into that area of the market. But it doesn't surprise me to see other areas of the market heating up. Now, back on January 1st, my number one conviction pick, and I showed all the pictures from the app. I said, look, here's the track record of Micron over the last 1, 3, 5, 10 years. Number two, here's the next 5 years, the valuation on Micron. And number three, at the time, it was ranked a strong buy in the Best Stocks Now app. And I named it my number one. Now, year to date, okay, let's just take a look at year to date. And don't forget, this is the second year in a row, because the previous year I named Palantir, which has turned into a dog here in 2026. But let's go to the Best Stocks Now app here. I was showing a waiter at a restaurant my best. He wants to get into our industry, Barry. I said, why would you want to do that? Yeah, I said, why would you want to do that? You're making a nice living here with tips that aren't taxable, and you want to get into our industry, my industry? It's a rough haul, let me tell you. But it's been a lot of fun. Okay, so Micron, year to date, we're not halfway through the year yet. Do you have that, Barry? Do you have the app up?
27: I do. I've got right a year-to-date figure up over 305% as of with this new 10% move today. So yeah, over 300%.
26: Pretty all right. So everybody out there driving around that's listening to that's a quadruple. That's a quadruple in less than 6 months. So let's hear it for Bill Gunderson naming the number one stock. Maybe there's something that's done better. I think SanDisk has done better. Maybe SanDisk. And we own it also.
27: SanDisk. Yeah, SanDisk, I looked at a couple of days ago.
26: What is it year to date?
27: 800%.
26: Yes, okay. So I missed the biggest one, but we own the biggest one, okay, alongside of Micron. And Micron, as of today, is our largest position overall by quite a long shot. And it wouldn't surprise me to see me maybe sell half of this stock. I don't know. I go through it today. I go through the new earnings estimates. I go through the new target price and the chart. The chart tells me a lot right now about Micron. Okay, well, number one pick, 2026, it's a quadruple so far this year. I should be on Bloomberg, CNBC, Fox Business, all over the place today. Instead, I'm a complete unknown like Bob Dylan, right? We'll be right back. I'll be gone 500
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7: I'm Dan Loney with Your Money Now. A federal judge has temporarily blocked the limit set in place by the Trump administration for how much graduate students can borrow. That policy, which had a $20,500 a year limit for most grad students and up to $50,000 a year for professional students, was set to go into place on July 1st. Previously, they could borrow as much as their program cost to attend. Blue Owl Capital is in advanced talks to buy a minority stake in the NBA's Cleveland Cavaliers. A purchase would take place through a fund that is already taken minority stakes in the Atlanta Hawks, Sacramento Kings, and Minnesota Timberwolves. The stake would be between 5 and 10%, the cap of value of $4.86 billion. Shares of Micron are surging today after very strong quarterly results. The gains, once at 19%, are around 16%, as it showed the AI boom is causing demand for services around memory. Wall Street stocks remain mixed at this hour. The Dow Industrial Average is up more than 100 points. The NASDAQ is down more than 100.
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0: And welcome back here to the second quarter of today's Best Stocks Now show. I was just looking at the ETF EWY, which is the South Korean ETF. Now, the thing with that, it's only 50% of that ETF is invested in those two South Korean stocks, SK Hynix and Samsung. It's up 103% so far, which seems paltry, Barry, when you compare it with SanDisk and Micron. Well, those are individual stocks, okay? An ETF doesn't move like individual stocks because it's more watered down. But the problem is there's no way to buy Samsung by itself. Otherwise, I would have. And there's no way to buy, at least for now, it's coming public soon, probably right at the top, SK Hynix you cannot buy. So the only way I was able to get exposure to it was through the EWY ETF, which is up 103%. That's nothing to sneeze at, you know, compared to the S&P, which is up like what, 8 or 9% here so far this year. So that's how that goes. Micron was a strong buy as of yesterday in the app. I spent a good portion of yesterday's show going over the C of Micron, which are current earnings. Have they updated that yet? Probably have by now, this quarter that Micron just reported. Yeah, I don't see it yet. But tomorrow we'll go over how much their earnings grew quarter over quarter, and how much their you know, how much they beat their earnings by, et cetera, et cetera.
1: What a report. Right? I mean, it was just anytime. I mean, here's the thing. As we know, we knew it was going to be a good report.
0: I knew
1: you didn't know how the market was going to.
0: Sensational report.
1: You didn't know how the market.
0: No.
1: Yeah, you didn't know how the market was going to interpret it. But, you know, they, when you looked at, you know, they blew out earnings. They I think they blew out revenue by like $6 billion or some number. I mean, it was, you know, it's a pretty remarkable report, as you can see in the, you know, the way the stock's trading this morning.
0: I never thought I'd see an Idaho stock. It's not exactly the tech capital of the world, Boise, Idaho. I mean, they've got a blue field up there where the Boise State team plays football. I've heard that the geese land on that field all the time, thinking it's a lake. That's got to be weird to be practicing football out there and a goose lands next to you on the field. But it's some exciting football. It's produced some nationally ranked teams there. I think maybe Boise State made it to the Final Four or something here, maybe 10 years ago or something. But now you've got Micron, which was not that much of a stock, really. I mean, it really is a commodity. That's what it's been over the years. It's been a commodity-driven stock. All of a sudden, it's the number one tech stock out there, it and SanDisk. So a very stunning story here in this whole Micron story this year. Okay, there is other news in the market today besides Micron. You got a deadly earthquake in Venezuela. Venezuela's not having a good year at all.
1: Two.
0: Although,
1: yeah,
0: I guess getting Maduro taken out was a good thing, right?
1: That's right. Yeah, I'm sure that's been a good piece of it. But yeah, I mean, literally two over seven on the Richter scale, literally back to back. So twin earthquakes, and then, you know, I guess you get the Earth's crust moving. I saw where there was I think north of Redwood City in California, you had some an earthquake, and then I believe there was one also off the coast of Japan. I don't believe cause any tsunami warnings, but I mean, you know, makes us remember that we're all floating on a lake of lava, right? I mean,
0: yes, and there are things happening in the world today that. Pretty troublesome. I mean, you know, a lot going on right now. President Donald Trump, I run into a lot of Venezuelans. You know, I'm spending a lot of time in New York City these days for various reasons, which I'll expound on at some point in the future. And I'm really enjoying it, to be honest. I mean, someone once said, Barry, that if you can make it here, you can make it anywhere. Yeah. It might have been Frank Sinatra. They still sing that song when the Yankees win, the Junkies, when the Junkies win over there at Yankee Stadium. But I'm having a good time. I'm eating at a lot of good restaurants. And I'm not, obviously not going to make it my tax-based home.
1: You're in the financial capital of the world.
0: South Carolina is still my official, permanent home, but I can see, big changes coming, and I'm really enjoying my time here. But I talked to a lot of Venezuelans, and not one of them has said, boy, do we miss Maduro. No, they're in New York City. They're eating, great pizza and great bagels and great food. And have great jobs. Most of them are driving like big black cars, Uber drivers, and they're out of Venezuela. But all of them say they love Venezuela. It's a beautiful country, but it's a totally screwed up country. And this this earthquake, they're estimating that 10,000, the death toll is going to rise because it hit the outskirts of Caracas, which is the capital of Venezuela. That's where most of the population is. And so that's not a good situation there in Venezuela at all. Maersk says two of its vessels safely exited the Persian Gulf. It's not exactly a freeway of ships going through there right now, but if you look at oil prices, we're under $70 per barrel. And there goes your threat of inflation. And we said all along that that 106 oil was transitory. It was temporary. It was going to eventually come down at some point in time. And, of course, the oil stocks have come down hard right along with it. Not that it can't flare up again with, a stubborn and difficult to deal with. Iran is, who does Iran think they are? They're telling us, you need to go this route, or you go this route. That's, I would say, you know what? We're going to go this route, and if you don't agree, there will be hell to pay. But that seems to be the situation. It's a very tentative type of ceasefire right now. But that's all you got to do is look at the price of oil right now, which has been plunging along with Bitcoin. Hey, the one that's plunging today, and I don't know why, Barry, maybe you have a thought on this. Why is the 10-year clear down to 4.33? Is it the inflation thing and oil prices dropping?
1: Yeah.
0: What's driving it?
1: Well, I think the PCE rating came out today. I'm pretty sure I was on a call at 9, but I think it had it's supposed to have a 4 handle, so 4%, highest inflation in a handful of years in terms of pace. But you keep hearing, and you've heard it from the Fed governors, that it's going to be transitory or temporary.
0: Yes.
1: Because of oil prices.
0: Exactly. Okay, when we come back, we got a stock up 91% today. What's going on there? And the DRAM ETF, we'll talk a little bit about that. And Micron's record quarter. And then we'll move away from Micron into other areas of the market.
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12: With SRN News, I'm Bob Agnew in Washington. Rescue crews continuing to search for survivors in Venezuela after a pair of powerful earthquakes last night left close to 200 people dead and about as many people known to be missing. The search crews doing what they can. The U.S. is also rushing aid to the region. Those are said to have been the worst earthquakes the country has seen there in more than 100 years. Economic growth is coming in better than expected here in the U.S. at 2.1% for the first quarter, an upward revision released today from the government. It also follows a shutdown hit 0.5%, very slow growth at the end of 2025. A new poll finds Americans being hit with scam attempts just about every day, according to new surveys, and 3 in 10 report losing money or personal information at some point, complements of such scams. On Wall Street right now, it is the Dow up 115 points, the NASDAQ down 161. This is SRN.
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0: And welcome back here to the second half of today's Best Stocks Now show. One of the stocks leading the NASDAQ to the downside. And, you know, I mean, look, Barry, just because a firm by the name of GF Securities on Thursday downgrades the stock, should it really be selling off? It just shows you the trigger finger. You know, people with sitting in big gains, and the stock I'm talking about right now is Dell. How much is Dell down right now, Barry? Give me an update on there. What percent is Dell? It's one of the reasons why the NASDAQ.
1: Down 7. Yep,
0: well, that's
1: down
0: no big deal. Come on. Yeah. You know, I get people that send me a text or an email. Dell's getting crushed today. 7% is not crushed. 40% is crushed. 50% is crushed. 7 is a very normal correction, especially when you look at the chart of it. Okay, I haven't looked at the chart of it today. We have a huge gain in Dell. Well,
1: it's down 10%.
0: Okay.
1: Down 10% from its all-time. No, from its all-time
0: yeah,
1: high.
0: Oh, from its all-time
1: so
0: high.
1: I mean, which is, and 7% of that was today.
0: So, that's right. A natural correction in a stock. So Dell was downgraded at GF Securities today after a near 200% run up since February. It's tripled since February, and you're going to cry and whine over a 7% drop? Come on. I understand.
1: Talk about how far, how fast it's moved. It's up, it was at $242 just on May 20th. So,
0: yeah. And where was it in February? It was 80 or something?
1: Let's see. Yeah, February, I think it was around 122.
0: Okay, so it is up 200% since its fourth quarter results in February. So I'm not going to lose any sleep over it. I will be looking at the chart today to determine what its current shape is. I would be more inclined to sell half if I was going to do anything today with Dell. And I've done that on several stocks recently. I've taken huge profits, but I don't sell the whole stock. I take half. One stock had become six or 7% position in our portfolios. And, that's from a fiduciary point of view, that's a little bit heavy of a concentration in one stock. Although I've known people that's all they own is one stock. That's way heavy, 100%. And I've seen people with a 20 or 30% position in their portfolio. You know, I just like to keep it around 4, 3, 4, 5, somewhere in that neighborhood. When it becomes 7, 8, I'm, inclined to reduce my risk a little bit, harvest some profit, and hold the rest, okay? And I have done some of that here over the last week or two. Okay, now, back to other news in the market today. I want to talk about this one. This is the one that's... Check out WYY. WYY, Barry, pull that up on your charts. WidePoint was selected as the sole awardee of the U.S. Department of Homeland Security Cellular Wireless Managed Services 3.0 contract, a 10-year agreement with a ceiling value of about $3.1 billion. Well, this is a very small stock. How much is it up right now? It was up 91% today.
1: I've got up 14% at the moment. Of course, their market cap, by the way, Bill, is $170 million, and you're talking about what, a $3 billion contract? We lose you, Bill? We're talking about WidePoint here. We'll get Bill back on the phone here in just a moment. But, stock this morning rocketed 91% in the pre-market. Looks like it's settled in up about 14, a little more than 14% at the moment. Company doesn't have has negative earnings at the moment, but when you look at a potential $3.1 billion contract for a stock with a market cap of $170 million, you get a huge bump in the stock, as we've seen today. So that's an interesting one that's popped up on the radar. Of course, you know, the government's a big spender, and having the government as a client or customer tends to be usually pretty good for stocks. Pretty consistent payer. Of course, those contracts can always, or usually, for a period of time. In this instance, 10 years, I believe, and so. That one popped up on the radar this morning. We've got another one we talked about yesterday, Wendy's. So Wendy's, has become a meme stock here via the Reddit crowd. Of course, today it looks like a lot of them are hitting the sell button. We've got a looks like down 7.5% here for Wendy's today. So for you, for those folks following the meme names out there, not a great day for Wendy's. Of course, the short interest, which this kind of meets the kind of the

0: in the Big Apple.
1: You should be closer. Yeah, you should be closer to the antenna, Bill. Being
0: yeah, but it's got
1: to
0: go around. I'm like two blocks from the Bloomberg building, and there's window washers across the street from me. Ooh, look at them. They're like on the 30th floor. I painted billboards in my earlier days on a very similar type of swing stage that these guys are using. And from time to time, the signal drops. SanDisk is in focus today. A city ups the price target. Well, okay, you know, we still own SanDisk, but we have some big profits in SanDisk. That's the one that's up 800% since the beginning of the year. Maybe we're seeing a top for now in the memory stocks. I don't expect the memory stocks to be the leaders in the market in the second half of 2026. Generally speaking, we see some gentle, sometimes we see some violent sector rotation. And as I say, I got a first glimpse of it on Monday of this week. Yesterday, I accentuated and sent out a list of the stocks and the sectors that I see on the receiving end right now. Now, whether they follow through or not, the biotechs were probably the strongest sector in the market yesterday. Why? I don't know. Very strange. But they were. And you can look at the IBB ETF, how it broke out. The financial sector yesterday, I noted a lot of them, like SoFi, Enova, ENVA, several other financial stocks breaking out yesterday. I also noted the industrials, a lot of industrial stocks. GE is a perfect example of an industrial stock that broke out yesterday. And there is a certain philosophy on Wall Street to sell the winners and buy the losers, right? You figure that the losers have more upside potential, but that's not always true, because a lot of times the losers and the laggards in the market are losers and laggards in the market for good reason. They don't have the growth. They don't have the growth that the winners have. So, but you're seeing some natural rotation take place, and we'll just have to see if it follows through or not. Oil slides to its lowest level since the U.S.-Iran war outbreak. The oil stocks look horrible, absolutely horrible, now that oil's back under $70 per barrel. Now, there could be more skirmishes there in the strait called Hormuz, but I don't see, you know, that was more of a hedge than anything against the turmoil in the Middle East and a Strait of Hormuz that was closed. And that trade is more than likely over. It was probably over a month ago. And when things started to, the peace started to reign in that region of the world. When we come back, I want to talk a little bit about gold. I want to talk about Alibaba and China and Anthropic. That's quite a story. We'll be right back.
2: 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Due to ongoing uncertainty surrounding overseas travel conditions and future international travel considerations, the Italy Unfiltered Tour has been canceled. As a result, the Italy Unfiltered Dream Vacation Sweepstakes has also been canceled and no prize will be awarded. Additional information regarding the cancellation is available on our station's website on the Contests and Sweepstakes page.
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3: This is Albert Moeller for townhall.com. Just recently, Ken Paxton secured the nomination for the GOP, looking to represent Texas in the U.S. Senate. Paxton will be facing a state senator and Presbyterian seminarian James Tallarico. The question is, as the New York Times put it, are Texans ready for Tallarico's kind of Christianity? Ruth Graham and David Goodman begin by talking about Tallarico's pastor, Jim Rigby, at St. Andrew's Presbyterian Church in Austin. The article begins, quote, Jim Rigby, a pastor who rarely uses the word God, is a key to understanding the Senate candidate trying to pull off something unusual in Texas, end quote. Later, the reporters refer to a sermon where Pastor Rigby refers to, quote, the creative impulse of the universe, which, quote, can be called God, but doesn't have to be called God, end quote. I do not think that the majority of people in Texas understand the Bible in those terms. What we're talking about here is light years outside of biblical orthodoxy. So let's ask the question, is Texas ready for that?
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7: I'm Dan Loney with Your Money Now. Wall Street stocks are mixed as we head towards the closing bell. The Dow Industrial Average is up slightly. The NASDAQ is down more than 150 points. Ford was named top mainstream brand in the J.D. Power U.S. Initial Quality Study for 2026. It's the first time that it has received this honor in 16 years. Ford topped other U.S. brands in part thanks to problems in the first 90 days of ownership. Only Porsche and Genesis has finished higher across the entire industry. Ford CEO Jim Farley said this was 4 years in the making. Rapper and entertainer Ice Cube is going to take his Big Three Basketball League public. It has entered a definitive merger agreement with SPAC Graf Global Corp. It will be the first publicly traded professional sports league. The valuation on the three-on-three basketball league is around $290 million. Once again, Wall Street stocks are mixed.
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0: And welcome back here to the final segment of today's Best Stocks Now show. And, of course, we do our best now to get the newsletter out as soon as we can. We use today's closing prices now, Barry, instead of Friday's closing prices for obvious reasons. If you're going to use Friday's closing prices, you can't do anything till Saturday, right? I mean, the market closes at 4 p.m. Right. And that pushes you, you know, all weekend. You know, we don't need that. There's nothing wrong with using today's closing prices in the market portfolios for the weekly performance of the market, et cetera, et cetera. And that moves everything up, so we're not working over the weekend, and we get that thing out to you in a timely fashion. Now, if you've never received the newsletter before, we give people a four-week trial. It's a very generous offer. And the newsletter includes the portfolios, the live trading alerts, along with the access to the Best Stocks Now app, and the newsletter every weekend. So you go to GundersonCapital.com, GundersonCapital.com, and you sign up for it, and you'll get it for 4 weeks. And then we downgrade you to the free newsletter that comes out every week. And it basically has the stories that we've talked about during the week, okay? It obviously doesn't have the portfolios. It doesn't have the market outlook. It doesn't have the technical analysis of all the various asset classes in the market, et cetera, et cetera. But it is a recap of all these stories that we go over during the week, okay? So it's very important. This Anthropic story is interesting. They notified the White House that Alibaba attempted to harvest U.S. AI capabilities. Now, this is nothing new, okay? The Chinese stealing or whatever you want to call it, copying, stuff from
1: emulating.
0: The U.S. Yes, I mean, Huawei did it. Huawei now sells more phones than Apple. And you've got the electric vehicles in China, which now outsell Tesla, okay? And now, of course, with AI being a big thing, the China market has done terrible this year. It's been a terrible performer. It's breaking down. They've got problems in China. And I don't know what the problems are. I mean, they're still the biggest manufacturing country in the world. They are a leader in technology themselves. And the other area they're trying to do, and I think it's hurting NVIDIA, obviously, they want to come up with a chip that rivals NVIDIA because they're cut off from NVIDIA's chip. So the AI Anthropic notifies the White House that Alibaba attempted to harvest U.S. AI capabilities. And as a result, Alibaba is dropping to a 16-month low on the Anthropic AI theft claims. At the same time, the other story that's kind of catching my eye here today, let's see if it's following through. It was up this morning. IBM was up. IBM is kind of the Intel. What Intel is to the chip world, IBM is to the computer tech service world. The phrase is behind the curve. Way behind the curve, and they've been way behind the curve for a long, long time. But they do have a chip that's stirring up a little bit of excitement here today. I wouldn't get too excited. I still consider IBM to be a very, very soggy stock. IBM unveiled what it called the world's first sub-1 nanometer NM chip technology, featuring a revolutionary transistor architecture at the 0.7 nm or 7 angstrom node. Shares of IBM surged about 5% on Thursday, and of course with the reversal in the NASDAQ, that has come off that. If you were ever going to get into IBM, Barry, this would be in the value portfolio because it, on a relative basis, it's trading at a lot lower multiple than an NVIDIA or a Micron or, you know, any number of other stocks Palantir are. But I'm just not convinced. Intel has also had a pretty good run here recently. In fact, Intel's got a lot of momentum going for it right now. And I see some pretty big investors starting to step into Intel. For me, it still doesn't have the numbers. I don't see the growth yet, nor do I see the innovation yet in Intel. Okay, now, one last one on a disruption, from a disruption point of view. Slate Auto, I don't know if you've seen this, they prepare for its bare bones $25,000 electric pickup launch. And you can look at who the investors are in this thing. I mean, this is like what I paid for a little pickup back when I got out of high school. Maybe I didn't pay $25,000, but it's $25,000. And will this be a disruptor? Okay, this is a Michigan-based startup, right?
1: Yeah, I read an article about it yesterday, and they've got some interesting colors you can get it in. I saw where, in terms of the size of it, it's actually shorter than a Ford Ranger was like in the 80s. So it's not a big vehicle, but it looked pretty interesting. You know, definitely look minimalistic. Doesn't it have roll up windows? I believe.
0: Yes.
1: I believe
0: it has almost like a Volkswagen. It is to the auto, the EV industry, what Volkswagens were. You know, when I was in high school, living in a beach area, everybody had a Bug. A VW Bug, and usually it was pulled over to the side of the road, and the lawnmower engine in it was heating up, and they had the hood up, but they were cheap. That was the cheap car of that day. Now you've got this Slate pickup. You know what? I don't think I'd be an investor in it myself. Okay, well, we're out of time. We definitely have some sector rotation going on. You're definitely going to want to check out the newsletter this week. And you're definitely going to want a more active manager in a more active environment. That's just my opinion. Maybe you disagree. Maybe passive is the way to go. That's up to you. You got to go where you want to go. If you want to talk to us about money management, you can reach us at 855-611-BEST. 855-611-BEST. Have a great day, everybody.
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5: News this hour at Town Hall. I'm Bob Agnew in Washington. Secretary of State Marco Rubio says the State Department and Pentagon will work together to provide humanitarian aid to the people affected by dual earthquakes in Venezuela.
6: We've already stood up our disaster response teams at the Department of State and our humanitarian efforts. It's something we did very well in Jamaica after that storm, and it's something we're really prepared to do now. So I've already spoken to Secretary Hegseth. The Department of War is going to have to play a big logistical role here because they have the ability to land in challenging places.
5: The quakes damaged the country's main airport, Simon Bolivar International, also left close to 200 people dead and about that many still missing. Meanwhile, a little shaking on the ground in Northern California.
7: The quake measuring 5.6, rocking Northern California, the epicenter near Redwood Valley in Mendocino County, about 120 miles north of San Francisco. Some injuries reported and some minor structural damage in a few locations, along with reports of broken wine bottles in some stores and restaurants. The shaking felt as far away as Sacramento and at Fort Bragg.
5: That's correspondent Laura Winters reporting. Meanwhile, a lot of Americans say they're getting scammed, according to some new polls that are out. We get more from Donna Warder.
8: In a poll by the Associated Press and the NORC Center for Public Affairs Research, 58% of U.S. adults say that every day they receive text messages, phone calls, or online ads they suspect are scams. And about 30% say they've personally been scammed into giving away money or personal information. About 51% say they know someone personally who's been scammed. In a separate survey conducted by Gallup and the Stop Scams Alliance, people who say they or someone they know who's been scammed have lost more than $500. But Gallup says 75% said they never reported getting scammed because they thought it wouldn't make a difference in getting their money back. Donna Warder, Washington.
5: More of these stories at Town Hall.
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16: Stocks are mixed in afternoon trading as investors continue to rotate out of high-flying AI stocks, even after a blockbuster earnings report from Micron Technology. The tech-heavy NASDAQ is falling as the Magnificent Seven big-cap tech stocks continue to lose steam, led by Apple. Its stock is tumbling 5%, one of the worst performers in the S&P 500. The tech giant announcing price hikes on some of its products, increasing investors' concerns. Industrials and financials are gaining and lifting the Dow to an all-time high, and on track for a fresh record close. Shares of Micron Technology are surging 16% after reporting that its revenue quadrupled in the second quarter. Other memory stocks also getting a boost from those results, with shares of SanDisk, Seagate Technology, and Western Digital popping. That's your Fox Business Report. I'm Hillary Barsky, invested in you.
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18: Bitcoin has been doing. And when Bitcoin moves, Strategy, the company formerly known as MicroStrategy, moves. Bitcoin taking a tumble today. Shares of MicroStrategy down today by 9.4%. Fears are growing that the Bitcoin buying machine is beginning to seize up, fueling the latest leg of Bitcoin sell-off. Strategy shares down today by 9.4%.
19: A quick check in yield, a little bit of, let's just say, low volume, low activity there. A drop on the two-year yield by about 2 basis points, a little bit higher on the 30-year yield, up about 2 basis points, as, of course, more focus right now on the micro rather than the macro.
20: Hey, guys, not sure what maybe you're doing for the summer, if you've got kids and maybe what they need to do for the summer, but Alpha School offering...
19: Alpha.
20: Yeah. Alpha, like, you know, like an alpha dog. Mm-hmm. Okay. You know what that is, right, Romain?
19: No. Go ahead.
20: Alpha School is offering summer classes in the Hamptons, teaching academics with AI and afternoon activities with guests like chefs and athletes, $4,500 a week.
19: Easy to do what? I'm sorry? You just hang out with chefs and athletes?
20: No, well, you're learning AI also.
21: Huh.
20: Academics with AI. Apparently they're
19: leading. Is it being taught by AI or is it being taught by humans?
20: No. I think they're teaching it. Two kids.
19: Okay.
20: How do you get so
19: good? I'm actually relatively familiar with this. This is an interesting concept. I'll leave it at that.
20: The whole school is actually. Yeah. It's a little controversial and it's got a lot of attention.
18: It's about 5X.
19: Bill Ackman's a big backer of this.
20: Oh, wait. TV can't do their story?
19: Linda McMahon. Remember education secretary?
20: I do remember.
19: She went from wrestling to education.
18: We will be in the Hamptons tonight. And we'll be broadcasting from there tomorrow. So we will miss you guys.
19: You're going to the Alpha School?
18: I didn't get in.
20: Yeah.
18: I wasn't accepted.
19: Sorry, Tim.
18: But we're still going.
19: All right.
18: No, we're gonna be at Uncharted tomorrow.
20: Yeah.
18: We've got some great interviews lined up, so be sure to tune in. The 2 o'clock hour, you will see us.
19: Okay.
18: And we'll miss you for the summer.
20: Will you miss us?
19: Yeah, we will.
18: Yeah. Mm-hmm. It doesn't sound like
20: Katie, why are you so quiet?
18: Because you asked if
21: just taking it all in, man.
18: Because Katie knows if you can't say something nice, then don't say anything at all.
20: Well brought up. All right, guys, we will miss you. Have a good Friday and the rest of today.
19: Yeah, have fun working in the Hamptons.
20: It's hard work, you know.
19: Yeah. Drinking your Hampton.
20: Breeze in your hair and all that good stuff. Ocean sound in the background. All right, that is a wrap. Our cross platform, Romain and Katie, continuing on the close, of course, on Bloomberg Television. I can hear you. And Tim and I back here on Bloomberg Business Week Daily. We will not see you tomorrow, but we'll see you on Monday.
19: All right.
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20: All right, everybody. Yes, indeed. 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Carol Masser, along with Tim Stenovek, live in our Bloomberg Interactive Broker Studio. Do you know how cold it is in here? Look at this. Hey, folks. All right. If you're listening on radio, I actually just pulled out. They give me hand warmers to keep me warm in the studio because it gets so cold. My nose is cold. My toes are cold. And I
18: am so grateful for you putting up with me because anything warmer would be way too hot and I would be sweating.
20: Well, you put up with so much for me generally. Okay. So I can,
18: she acknowledges it.
20: I can freeze a little bit.
18: I appreciate that.
20: You know, it's taken me years to acknowledge my faults.
18: No faults. Carol Masser is perfect.
20: No.
18: Today's markets, well, not so much. The S&P 500 did end up settling lower when everything was said and done. Settled lower.
20: Yeah.
18: Barely.
20: It was a weird, a little bit of a torture day, I feel like.
18: We can call it unchanged. It was searching for direction. Traders were searching for direction. It moved between gains and losses multiple times today. Mega cap tech declined, but you had memory chip makers move higher. The NASDAQ composite, even with the surge from some of those memory names, was still down about 0.5 percentage point. The Dow up by 0.1%.
20: What big tech or big cap tech name was down?
18: All.
20: Okay, what one have we talked a lot about?
18: Apple.
20: Yeah.
18: That's the story today.
20: Yeah, totally.
18: No question.
20: Let's go to
18: worst day. Worst day for Apple going back to April of 2025, which, of course, was post-Liberation Day.
20: But we should point out our market guest, Ted Oakley. He actually likes Apple. It's one of the names that he owns. We want to get though, to some reporting done by our own Mark Gurman. Reporting on the move in Apple shares as the company raised prices of all Macs, iPads, and home devices, and the Vision Pro, seeking to offset cost hikes caused by an unprecedented shortage of memory chips and storage. Man, Mark, we are talking so much about memory right now. Mark, of course, is Bloomberg News Managing Editor for Global Consumer Tech. He joins us from L.A. You reported that these price hikes, Mark, went live on Apple's retail store today. Again, we shouldn't be surprised because we keep talking about the demand and the increase in costs of memory, chips, and storage. But talk to us about what's going on in Apple and why they decided now to actually raise prices.
0: Yeah, these price hikes are not surprising. What's more surprising is the how sweeping they are. We're talking about things like 20% price increases on many Macs, the new MacBook Neo going from $599 to $699, the iMac going from $1,299 to $1,499, a top-end fully loaded MacBook Pro now priced at $10,000. The price of the Apple TV set-top box went up by 54%. The Vision Pro price even went up by $200. Essentially, they raised prices on all the major products, all Macs, all iPads, all smart home devices, everything but the iPhone, the Apple Watch, and the AirPods. And I expect at least the iPhone or the Apple Watch to get price increases when those products are refreshed in mid-September.
18: Yeah, it's one thing to increase the prices of something that's out right now and not actually offer a new version of it, Mark. And that's kind of what Mandeep was saying to us earlier, is why we're seeing the stock reaction today. You can't sell something for, you know, 20% more and expect to sell the same number of those things. What have you reported out about how much prices could go up for iPhones, and what will these new versions offer that will hopefully, at least for Apple shareholders, not lead to demand destruction?
0: I don't think there's going to be demand disruption on the iPhone. I mean, the pricing of these things is such that people are willing to pay top dollar. People are willing to stretch for these phones. A lot of buyers are getting these things subsidized through carriers and installment plans anyways. So even if Apple does raise prices around $200, which is what I do expect on the Pro units, I don't think that is going to be a big impact on the company's bottom line. I think if anything, this is going to drive revenue up because people are going to buy these things anyways.
20: Hey, Mark, you know, I always think about the Apple supply chain as being the gold standard. I mean, but this is just the marketplace at this point, and even Apple is struggling in terms of finding the components it needs or having to pay up.
0: It is the marketplace at this point, and, you know, people are asking questions with all the cash they have. Why are they not fitting the bill for the consumer? Well, it's going to be sad to say, but Apple's a business and not a charity, and I think that is their point of view, that they're just not going to do that.
20: All right. Interesting stuff. Mark, we got to run. But thank you so much. Glad you could jump on with us. Mark Gurman, he's Bloomberg News Managing Editor for Global Consumer Tech, joining us, of course, on the West Coast. Be sure to check out. You can find it on the Bloomberg and at Bloomberg.com.
18: We're going to stay on technology and how it continues to transform amid the AI backdrop. And it takes us to someone who's been innovating and disrupting as well and remembers all too well the boom and bust and changing landscape of the dot-com era. He's best known as the founder and CEO of Zynga, the social games company that IPO'd in 2011. But he's built and invested in so much more. And through every iteration of the internet, the 90s boom and bust, the social media boom of Web 2.0, and now the AI era. Carol, he's also a prolific investor.
20: He is indeed. He's invested. You'll know these names, folks. Napster, SpaceX. And he held on to his shares, his $38,000 seed investment in Facebook, now Meta, for about half a percentage of the company, would be worth many, many billions of dollars right now. Smart investment, I would say.
18: We're talking about Mark Pincus. He's got a new book out, and we know all this thanks to the new book. Mm-hmm. It's called Life at the Speed of Play, Launch Products People Love. Mark Pincus joins us here in the Bloomberg Interactive Brokers studio. Welcome, welcome. How are you? Congrats on the book.
1: Thanks. By the way, I really am happy about the memory stocks.
20: Okay. Why?
1: Well, for diving right into the AI trade.
18: We are.
1: Let's not mess around. I'd say that it's a pretty simple trade at this point. It's a belief, and either you believe that the AI infrastructure investment is going to pay off and keep playing out, in which case all of these companies are generationally undervalued. And it's a generational buying opportunity. If you're getting a PEG ratio of 0.3, you know, or less, or you think that it's not going to play out, and then you should stay away from all of it. So, I'm a believer.
18: Funny because we just spoke with Ted Oakley. He manages money for Oxbow Advisors, and he sent us a bunch of stocks, and missing from there were tech names and memory names. He does own some tech, but he said, The memory got too expensive, and he said, I've been doing this for many decades. Remember the 1990s? We sold Intel, and I watched Intel stock go up for the next 12 months before then it went down. So he understands these cycles. Are we in one of those cyclical moments right now?
1: Well, we'll know in the future, but it's only cyclical if these AI growth rates and numbers don't play out. If they play out, I think he would even agree that they're still undervalued.
2: You know, Mark, one of the things that we're thinking, and we want to get into the book and talk about, life at the speed of play and what it all means, but we are curious. You have been in Silicon Valley for all of the iterations of the internet.
1: I'm that old.
2: No. Seasoned, like a great wine. Like, that's how I think it. Love talking with people who have seen cycles, right? And can sometimes figure out the silly from the stuff that really matters. How do we make sense? Like, we see the money going in. We see the circular financing that makes us a little uncomfortable. We see the narrative around AI changing. I get it, disruption, this is what happened. But help us understand, like, is this a boom cycle with no bust, or is there going to be a breaking point at some point, or for only maybe for some?
1: If I had the perfect answer, I'd
2: you wouldn't be talking to us.
1: Yeah. I would have held my Meta stock too.
2: You did okay.
1: Yeah.
2: How do you think about
1: this? I built a boring enterprise software company in the middle of the dot-com boom. You know, it was called support.com, but it was actually an early SaaS company. We went public on the last day of the IPO window. I'd say that then versus now, my peers and I thought it didn't make any sense during the dot-com bubble. We thought it was crazy what we saw going on around us, and now my peers, my smartest friends, think this makes a lot of sense. I mean, it was dark fiber then, and now it's like hot GPUs. I mean, it's actually being used. It was betting on a whole consumer that didn't show up or didn't show up yet, and now the investment, the infrastructure, is going to enterprises who are bottom line oriented. And, you know, then it was eyeballs, and now it's ARR, you know, it's actual revenue. So it's definitely not the same. I think what we do have is extreme volatility. And I think that the volatility comes from where it's hard to remember this level of growth market. And when there's this level of growth, like we've seen just this week and today, when there is a negative data point or even absence of more positives, it starts to be run for the hills and doom and bubble. And then when we see like Micron's numbers and guidance, all of a sudden everyone's bullish again, and we're going to keep seeing that. That's my take.
18: One thing that you write about in the book repeatedly is that, you know, when you get into your whole background, Wharton, Harvard Business School, going and working for some investors that are household names to the Bloomberg audience. I mean, Steve Ratner, John Malone. I mean, these are legends. You are constantly saying you don't know how to code. You don't know how to write code. Yet you built all these companies. What struck me about reading that was that kind of doesn't matter now in a way that mattered when you were building all these companies that you write about. How has the idea of like OpenAI's Codex or Claude Code from Anthropic, how does that completely change the game moving forward?
1: Well, if you pull the camera back and even think more broadly, like how has the game of startups just changed, and how is this another step function change? In each chapter, the amount of capital that you needed to get going has gone down, you know, not up.
4: If something's worth doing, it's worth doing right. There's a particular time of life this phrase couldn't be more appropriate. How can you know you'll live the retirement you've always imagined? After all, life can be so unpredictable. 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Watch your accounts go up and down with the market. 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
5: I'm Dan Loney with Your Money Now. Markets finished the Thursday session mixed. The Dow picked up 71 points, ending the day at 51,920. NASDAQ fell 118 points. The S&P 500 was off by a point. Both Apple and Microsoft announced today they are upping the price on several products. For Apple, it's the MacBook and iPad products, with prices rising between $100 and $300. For Microsoft, it is the Xbox items, with price increases of up to $500. They both say that the cost of components is forcing the increases. The Supreme Court decided 7-2 on Thursday that Bayer cannot be sued over state-level claims that the company failed to warn of cancer risks from its weed killer Roundup and its chemical glyphosate. It is the Xbox items with price increases of up to $500. They both say that the cost of components is forcing the increases. The Supreme Court decided 7-2 on Thursday that Bayer cannot be sued over state-level claims that the company failed to warn of cancer risks from its weed killer Roundup and its chemical glyphosate. The court wrote that since the EPA deems glyphosate safe when used properly and hasn't required a cancer warning label, the Federal Insecticide, Fungicide, and Rodenticide Act preempts state-level failure to warn of claims. And that's Your Money Now.
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1: I think that what we can see, you know, I said maybe he's the one who solved the simulation. What we can see is that he can almost tweet something into existence, that he said this traffic in LA is terrible, there should be a boring
2: company.
1: Tunneling company, and then a few months later and a few billion dollars raised, there was. And my point is, to some degree, we all are on the brink of living a part of that. And the reason I called this Life of the Speed of Play is that, to me, what the book is really about is a product mindset. And I think that so many of us have an idea, but we don't know how to pursue it. Or we are pursuing an idea, but the odds of success are too low. Too many founders are failing for the wrong reasons.
2: So a good idea is a good idea, but that's not enough necessarily to run with something and build something that lasts for longer or has some significant impact, correct?
1: Yeah, and it might be that you have a good idea, but it's behind some like obvious mistakes that you're making. The more junior a product maker or founder is, the less experienced they are, the more likely they are to do too much new, to just reinvent everything. Mm-hmm. You know, Steve Jobs talked about this. So the point of the book is, I like to think that this book is like a cheat code, that you can, whatever it is you're doing, you can change your odds of success and getting to a hit. It's the book I wish I had early in my career.
2: So is this for founders? Like, who do you, like, think about? It sounds like it is for people who have an idea or want to run with something, right?
1: This book is, every one of your listeners right now probably has some instinct. They have some sense. It's either a specific idea or a sense that something could be better. And the book is, the point of the book is that they should, what should they do with that instinct? Very few of them will act on it and turn that into a product mm-hmm. or a company. And then their odds of success will be so low because they're going to take one shot on goal, and it's probably going to miss.
18: Well, I like how you write about that in the book, because you use the idea of Uber as an example in the book. You had the idea for Uber in 2002.
1: I did.
18: SMS dispatching to a cab.
1: Yeah.
18: You're not Travis Kalanick.
1: No.
18: You did not start Uber.
1: No.
18: So you make this argument that I think a lot of people, everybody has these ideas.
1: I had that idea.
2: Yeah. No,
18: because
2: I
18: had that idea doesn't mean you actually create the company. Why was Travis able to do it, but Mark Pincus, who was in Silicon Valley in 2002, wasn't able to do it?
1: I can't tell you why Travis was, but I can tell you why I wasn't. I looked at the world as it existed, not as it could exist, the way that Travis did. And by the way, in 2002, there wasn't a mobile, smartphone. Yeah. And I thought about it in these conventional ways. Oh, I'm going to deliver your order to the taxi broker who will call a cab. I didn't ever think Travis's idea of the gig economy, I'm going to let anybody become a driver and have a driver within a minute of you. That was brilliance. But I had an instinct that we should be able to order a taxi through our phone. And the importance, the point I'm trying to get people to focus on in the book is that if you assume your instincts are right, 95% of the time, and your idea is right at best 25% of the time, what would you do with that information? It's like a time machine. Yeah.
2: You write about these instinct veins, deep sources of insight about human needs and behavior that can spawn multiple product ideas, even whole new industries. Is that what AI is right now? Like what we're doing? Is that what that is? Or is that...
1: AI is beyond an instinct vein. I mean, AI is a fundamental shift in computing. I mean, the way that the internet was. And so I wouldn't...
2: It's not apples to apples. Yeah. No, it's interesting. One of the things that I find also is

0: the things you talk about, like leadership, you talk about micromanagement is beautiful. And I think about how many times when you think about leaders that it's like, don't micromanage people.
1: Yeah. But I've told that so many times.
0: Right? No, think about it. Like, you bring in, you know, experts or consultants, and they're like, don't micromanage your people. Why is it so important?
1: Why is it so important that you do micromanage?
0: Yeah.
1: Because the point I'm trying to make here is that at the end of the day, what matters most is your customer experience.
0: Yeah.
1: Not how you delivered it. And so the point to me is deliver the best possible customer experience any way that you get there. And if it's through micromanaging, if you can guarantee the quality, if you can guarantee the delivery
0: right.
1: because you micromanaged, then by all means do that. I'm like, I don't care that McDonald's served 15 million burgers today. That doesn't make mine any better. I want the Colonel cooking mine, you know,
0: yeah.
1: individually.
2: Well, that's a major theme in the book is sort of throwing out this idea of the minimal viable product.
1: Yeah.
2: I'm not going to repeat what the chapter's called because
1: no.
2: we're FCC regulated here.
0: Yeah.
2: But
0: yeah. We're a family.
1: Well, that stuff. Chapter you can say was the MVP trap.
2: So. Yeah. Okay.
1: Other chapters, no.
2: Okay, cool. Maybe, yeah, great. There it is. We've been sold this idea, though, of iterating, and Silicon Valley sort of throws something, see if what sticks, and iterates on that over and over again. Why wasn't that ever right for you?
1: The original concept that Eric Ries had of minimum viable product and moving fast and being in the market is a great concept. It's just that the point I make is that we no longer have time to go wait. The learning is too slow. If
0: yeah.
1: we build a minimum viable product, there's hope in the word viable that this might be your launch product. And then you're going to invest more in that product than you should. And I like to say, just build it wrong before you build it right. Just build to learn. Be whatever gets you signal from your customer the mm-hmm. fastest is,
2: yeah.
1: is and in the age of AI, we can prototype something or test something so much faster, but it's dangerous. What I'm seeing with AI is less that people are using AI to test and learn faster, but more build faster. And so if I can build something now in 3 months instead of 3 years, that's so alluring that I might go do that, but I don't have 3 months to learn I'm wrong. Does that make sense? So I don't
2: yeah,
1: have,
2: that makes
1: yeah.
2: sense.
1: So the viable word is tricky.
2: Well, I think you had also shared in the book the example of Twitch and building, you know, the founder of Twitch. Their team was changing their product every 2 or 3 days at that point.
1: And, yeah, they were twitchy.
2: And that ended up being a good thing for them.
1: Yeah.
2: They got immediate feedback.
1: Yeah. Well, I don't even know if it was getting any customer feedback. The feedback was just from themselves. It was, I don't like this product idea anymore. Let's switch. And so that's also important. And what makes it so hard to be a founder, to be a CEO, is that we're supposed to express confidence when we don't personally feel confidence, right? And so how do you come in on Monday and what if you learned something in the past week that just said, this product isn't quite right? Or it's finally part built and you're like, I'm just not that into it.
0: Right.
1: Do you go up to your team on Monday and say, guys, I know I got you to work nights and weekends for this, but I don't think this is right anymore. Or do you say, well, I don't want to demotivate my team. And so I'm just going to continue on this path for this whole product cycle. Or I'm afraid to tell my investors who backed me that I was wrong. Right. And so the question is, are you more committed to the intellectual honesty or to harmony?
0: I would say intellectual honesty.
1: Most people would not. Most people would not act on that.
0: I know. But it's like, I don't know, at some point you need to be doing that. Hey, we're talking with Mark Pincus, founder of Zynga. He's got a new book out. It is titled Life is Speed of Play, Launch Products That People Love. Are there products, the product cycle, is it getting shorter or longer, especially when it comes to technology? Because I feel like there are things that people are so into and then they move on to the next thing and there's so much out there.
1: From a consumer standpoint. Well, I say in the book that I think there's a metric that I don't know anyone but me who focuses on it, and my former teams, day 365 retention. So if 100 people were using your product today, you know, or a year ago today, how many would still be using it today? And and it's such a hard thing to build against because we don't have a year to wait.
0: Right.
2: But you never would have made your... That maybe works from a product perspective of building a company, but from a venture capital perspective, that doesn't work. You write about what attracted you to Mark Zuckerberg when he was a teenager still, was that they were able to sign up, you know, schools 20% on the first day, the next 80% the next week. Like, that happened instantly.
1: Yes. That's yes. I didn't know, but it turns out that this is necessary, but not necessarily complete and sufficient, is that... that if you have 60% engagement, 60% of your users show up every day, which has been true to this day with Facebook, the likelihood that you have high day 365 retention is highly correlated. It may not be the case, but it's highly, highly correlated.
0: Did you know the minute you like spoke with him that this was just something remarkable? Meaning Facebook.
1: Yes, yes. And by the way, so would you, both of you. So people who point to the fact that they invested, you know, early on in Facebook or these companies as a sign that they're a great investor, it does not necessarily mean that they are a great, you know, that their judgment is so great, because we all would have said, yes, their access is very impressive, you know, that they had and you didn't have. So, But here's what's so painful if you think about it. That story is less like kudos to Mark that he invested, and it's more like Mark, how is it, like, think about this, how is it that in 2004 when I met him, I was doing Tribe, I was doing one of the first social networks, right? Before he did.
0: Yeah.
1: How did I manage to fail? It's an act of willpower that I failed. It wasn't just Facebook. There was 8 or 9 social networks. There was Bebo, Tagged, MySpace.
2: Friendster,
1: which I invested in. They all worked. I had to pick one idea that didn't work and stoically, heroically stick with it no matter what. I don't care. Go ahead.
0: No, we're going to continue. We've just got to take a break. We're going to come back with Mark Pincus. He is the founder of Zynga. We're talking about his new book, Life at the Speed of Play, Launch Products That People Love. Our conversation will continue. 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
21: With NTR News, I'm Bob Agnew in Washington. Secretary of State Rubio says the State Department and the Pentagon will work together to provide humanitarian aid to the people affected by dual earthquakes in Venezuela. Powerful back-to-back quakes struck Venezuela on Wednesday. It caused widespread damage, collapsing buildings, sending panicked residents into the streets. Tragically, close to 200 people are confirmed dead and another 200 or so still missing in the rubble. The search continues. The quake also damaged the country's main airport, Simon Bolivar International Airport. It had to be shut down as a result. The U.S. economy grows at a stronger than expected 2.1 annual percent pace in the first quarter, a modest but still solid pickup. That's up from just 0.5% growth late last year during the government shutdown. On Wall Street at the closing bell, the Dow was up by just about 72 points. The Nasdaq struggled off 118. This is SRN News. With the Wall Street Business Report, I'm Bob Agnew. The U.S. economy grows at a stronger than expected 2.1% annual pace in the first quarter, a modest but solid pickup. That's up from just 0.5% growth seen late last year during the government shutdown. The figure is also revised higher. Business investment surging on AI while consumer spending said to be pulling back. Apple has announced an increase in prices for Macs and iPads, citing a memory chip shortage brought on by the artificial intelligence boom. The Cupertino, California-based company called the demand spike an unprecedented challenge for the consumer electronics industry. The new entry-level MacBook Neo will now cost $699, up from $599. Stocks were mixed today with tech, especially AI names, continuing to swing sharply after some fluctuations. A high-tech NASDAQ closed down by 118 points. For the
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22: Since April of 2023, but if you take out food and energy, prices were 3.4% higher from last year. New York Fed President John Williams says interest rates are well positioned to bring inflation back toward the central bank's target. Chicago Fed President Austin Goolsbee tells CNBC he saw some hopeful signs in the latest inflation report, but warns that price pressures overall are still too high. Ford CEO Jim Farley says a culture change led to Ford becoming a four-year overnight success. And he says American workers are winning in terms of vehicle quality.
23: They make 85% of our vehicles in the U.S. That means these are U.S. factory workers. We're not building these vehicles in South Korea or Japan. These are American workers beating Toyota and Hyundai and our domestics who import their vehicles.
22: Hear more of our interview with Ford CEO Jim Farley on our Bloomberg Talks podcast. Ford shares gained 2% in regular trading. 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I'm Amy Morris. That's a Bloomberg Business Flash. Now back to Bloomberg Business Week Daily with Carol Masser and Tim Stenovec.
0: Hey, Amy, thanks for that update. Do appreciate it. We are with Mark Pincus. He's the founder of Zynga. He's the author of the new book. It's out this week, Life at the Speed of Play, Launch Products People Love. I want to pick up with a headline that we just heard from Amy just now. It's coming from the New York Times about how OpenAI is leaning toward waiting until next year for its IPO. Rob Copeland and Mike Isaac writing this over at the New York Times, saying that they're holding off on their initial public offering until next year. Three people involved in the company's deliberations said it punctured.

0: on the one hand, I'm not sure how much the timing matters, other than if it changes their access to capital. So I don't think they can afford to get, you know, significantly behind in the, you know, capital and build out race, but it's not clear that, you know, you have to necessarily go public these days. And if you look at the sizes of investments. So I think OpenAI is just an amazing kind of generational company. And I think people who count them out and say this is all Anthropic are short-sighted. And I think that OpenAI has to catch up on the coding side. I think we'll see that happen with Codex. And they have a clear advantage on the consumer side, which I think is currently being underweighted. I think people wrongly think this is all just about coding and enterprise. Mm-hmm. And I just think that is where the action is right now. That's where the most revenue growth is right now. But there's no question to me that the consumer side of AI will be just as big, if not bigger. So I know Coatue put out a report calling it a $6 trillion market, mm-hmm. and I thought it was interesting that they capped consumer at $500 billion, consumer AI, out of $6
1: trillion. That doesn't make sense to you.
0: $2 trillion just for the engineering, the coding side. No, I that doesn't make any sense to me. That's not the way we've seen the internet play out.
1: You seem to be someone who can think super big about things. Like, how should we be thinking about AI and how it changes our world as consumers? Like, how is it going to, at home, at work, at play, like, how is it going to change our world? Or is it just another amped up way of communicating online? I don't know. What is it? How do you think about it?
0: It's not a way to communicate online yet, because it's still oddly a single player experience, right? We're not in the AI, we're not in the GPTs and the chats together. But if you break your question down, I think first, if you think, you know, how will it impact our jobs and the job market, I think we're very, very quickly transitioning from a knowledge worker economy to something else. We don't have a name for it, but it's going to be, you know, a prompt worker. It's going to be about being generative, and we're going to be whatever our job is, it's going to be very quickly. I mean, it's probably changed a lot for you guys, and right, the amount that we have to rely on the AI, but the amount of leverage we get and the amount it's moving from a value on knowledge to a value on questions and curiosity.
1: But you also have to have knowledge to ask a smart question.
0: For sure.
1: Right? Like, and we're learning too, and we talk about this a lot, that I forget who, one of the interviews we recently had, that like a really good question with AI is going to be several paragraphs long, right? Like, if you really want to get a smart, useful information.
0: Well, you guys both impressively read my book, and you have great questions. And I think if you'd relied on the AI, and I'll say, even writing the book, I had this love-hate relationship with AI, that at first it's magical, and you're like, oh my God, it can take this long talk I just gave and condense it, or editing is so painful, wordsmithing. And then you start reading it, and it starts to get homogenized.
1: Yeah.
0: And it's like, it starts to feel soulless. And it's like, where did my voice go in this? And I even tried a style guide, and I'm like, I want you to sound like my voice. And eventually I was like, I don't want you to change my words unless you absolutely have to. And then eventually I said, you know what? It's really helpful for some things. It's part of a process to take a long talk track and condense it to make it more organized. But I started to really, kind of like a vinyl record, appreciate the imperfections of how I talk and say, you know what, that's my voice, and that's how you know it is me.
1: Right.
2: You know, a major theme in the book is making decisions that your future self will respect. You have this framework, the Book of Life, which is, I think, a really important way to set up the book. I want to talk about that just in the last couple of minutes we have, in the context of you being so public in 2024, coming out and saying, after so many years and so many millions of dollars donating to Democrats, I am now coming out in support of President Trump. I was surprised, I think, a lot of people to see you do that. How did your Book of Life framework and your idea of, like, looking back at that decision inform that decision at the time?
0: It's such a good question. You know, it's definitely not something I signed up for in my Book of Life.

0: life. However, it is important to me. Intellectual honesty is important to me, and being willing to take an unpopular stand. And I feel like if I can't do that, if I'm so scared because of groupthink and the consequences of being taking a very unpopular position in my, you know, a lot of my communities, then who can? And it was actually my daughter, Georgia. I didn't decide until the Sunday before the election that I was going to vote for Trump. I decided I was definitely not going to vote for Kamala, and I had lost faith in the Democrats and the mainstream media establishment, that I stopped trusting in that whole process. But I was also being very transparent and public on Twitter. I wrote a post in the Free Press saying, not that I support Trump, but that Biden at that time in late July of 24 felt even riskier than Trump. And that alone started a shitstorm, if I can say that word.
1: It's out there.
0: Okay, so it's too late to take it back.
2: Too late.
0: But Georgia came to me on a Sunday before the election. She said, Dad, you know you're going to vote for Trump at this point. And I said, yeah, I think you're probably right. And she said, then you have to tweet that because you've been so open and transparent. And I said, yeah, you're right. And so then I wrote a whole post. It was, I think, the most viral post I've ever put up because I think it was oddly a touchstone for a lot of people because I was kind of like this big Democratic donor, and breaking ranks, you know, and I'm kind of like, it's funny to call it, but I'm kind of like part of the like rank and file Silicon Valley founders. And so it was, I think, a little scary to some of the establishment to see this crumbling.
1: Mm-hmm.
0: And I put the post out and I put my reasons out, and it was on the front page of the New York Post, like the next day. I didn't think it would be news. And it really, really was much louder than I anticipated. But I was like, you know what, if I'm gonna do it, I'm not gonna, it's silly that we should have to hide our political views because we're tagged with an identity. And I'll just say this.
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8: I'm Dan Loney with Your Money Now. Another day of mixed results on Wall Street. The Dow picked up 71 points in the day at 51,920. NASDAQ fell 118. S&P 500 was off by a point. Some 71,000 Michigan residents will be receiving a letter soon that their medical debt has been erased. The total is around $74 million, announced earlier this week by Governor Gretchen Whitmer, and follows a similar move a year ago to erase $144 million for about 210,000 residents. Each round of relief targets different jurisdictions in the state. Of the $19.2 billion worth of mega gifts made by donors in 2025, about a third of that was given by Mackenzie Scott, the ex-wife of Amazon founder Jeff Bezos. The report from Giving USA and Indiana University showed Scott donated about $7 billion, with her focus around housing, DEI, and disaster recovery. Weekly jobless claims came in at 215,000. That's down 12,000 from the prior week. And that's Your Money Now.
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10: Shares of the company up about 3.8% on the day. Now, the company did rally earlier in the session based off of the fact that it was predicting annual sales of more than $15 billion from AI components and data centers by fiscal 2029. We've all been all over this AI frenzy. Qualcomm, we also recently heard from Micron. We've been seeing some really bullish takes on these companies. And so you're certainly seeing Qualcomm being a beneficiary of this trade. Shares of the company up about 20% so far this year.
11: All right. So certainly something that we talked about a lot in today's session. Let's move on over to another tech name, and we're talking about Apple.
10: Apple. So this one has been in focus. Stock is down 6% on the day. And this comes after the fact that we got some news that the company was going to be hiking prices across multiple products in its lineup. And so we know Macs are going to be going up, iPads, the HomePod, Vision Pro, you name it. A couple of the products that aren't really caught up in the price hikes, those are iPhones, Apple Watch, AirPods. So basically what I use. So
12: not yet.
10: No, I was going to say not yet. That's
12: have
10: the thing.
12: Fun.
10: And that's the catch.
11: All I know for iPods or AirPods or earbuds or whatever the heck we
10: all
11: call them. All I'm going to tell you is, I can't tell you, I think I'm on my sixth version because I always lose one. My husband,
10: I'm on number five.
12: Tell him what your husband
11: My husband bought me this thing that I hang around my desk.
10: No, he did not.
12: Yeah.
11: And you plug them in, you know, because he's either
12: It's amazing.
10: So you can't lose that.
12: Why do you buy AirPods?
11: No.
12: Oh, because they don't have cords. So guess what she bought? A cord.
11: It's like a $7 cord, $7. And
10: hey, it's worth it if you can keep it.
11: He's like, are you buying another pair or I'm going to buy you this?
12: Well, I always joke
11: I use it. It's actually like a little insurance policy. I think that is really smart.
12: I've lost so many.
10: I've lost so many.
12: Single AirPods.
10: And I embarrassingly go back and buy it again.
12: Yeah, I've always joked they should be under the services category because they're.
11: You know where it's like track my devices?
10: Right.
11: I think I'm on like number six or seven because I've lost so many.
10: It's so bad.
11: I love them.
10: Hopefully, this is the last pair for you.
11: Okay, are we done with Apple?
10: We're done with Apple. Now we're moving on to Hertz. Now, this was a really interesting one. So we did see shares of Hertz down about 11% on the day. And the stock is really cheap. So this has been an interesting situation because a lot of Wall Street is really thinking about the fact that they need cash right now. And so they talked about trying to raise funds, and the ways that they're going to be doing this is really interesting because the stock has already about nearly 50% of its shares are sold short, but But the type of complex, unusual financing that this company is looking for actually involves investors shorting the stock even more. And so there's just been a bit of a head scratcher here on Wall Street as to what this company is looking like moving forward, if this is a sign of maybe some issues within, and why this would be the way that you tap the debt market in this particular structure. So this has actually been a stock that's not been doing too well on the week, down about 47% year to date.
12: Wow.
11: Yeah, 47% of the float is short.
10: Yeah.
11: I mean, the tone on this one, I
10: know you
11: it.
10: Love to look at short interest.
11: I do love. I really
10: tells a
11: do.
10: Big story.
11: I do love short interest. I used to love money flow. I know that kind of went out of favor, but I love short interest.
12: This was a stock.
11: It's a $2 stock.
12: Well, it wasn't a $2 stock in 2021.
10: Right.
12: In November of 2021, I believe that was right around when Eric Schatzker reported that Tesla had this deal with Hertz.
11: It was a big deal,
10: yes,
11: right?
10: Yes, yes.
12: Share shot to a record high then, and then it's been on a decline since.
10: And it was bankrupt, remember? So back in 2021, that's just when it was emerging from the bankruptcy.
12: Hit
10: the
12: all that. Markets.
10: Exactly.
12: Again.
11: All right, good stuff. Nora, thank you so much. Check out our Stock Movers podcast, 5-minute episodes of big winners and losers in the stock market, or for the week overall, or for the day overall. Sometimes we do it different ways. You can find it on Apple, Spotify, or anywhere you get your podcast. Hey, as we get ready to wrap up, Tim and I are going to be out.
12: I was wondering why you were pointing at me.
11: Southern Fork of Long Island. We're going to be out in Southampton. We've got a great lineup. Adam Dell, founder and CEO of Domain Money, is going to be with us. We've got Chief Revenue Officer over at Sentient Jet. We've got the co-founder of Poppy, which, you know, they had some big Super Bowl commercials.
12: They had a big acquiring of the company, too.
11: They did. We have the CEO at Hubble Network, Alan Patrickoff, over at Primetime Partners, co-founder of Cerebrium. We've got some other folks. And
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16: News this hour from Town Hall. I'm John Scott. 20 earthquakes in Venezuela have killed at least 188 people and left nearly 1,000 injured.
17: Powerful back-to-back earthquakes struck Venezuela on Wednesday evening. The 7.2 and 7.5 magnitude earthquakes collapsed buildings and sent panicked residents into the streets as communities across the South American country sustained damage. Buildings were evacuated in cities and areas were impacted as far as Brazil's Amazon, about 1,000 miles from Venezuela's capital. Acting President Delcy Rodríguez declared a state of emergency. The earthquakes, among the strongest to strike Venezuela in more than a century, occurred shortly after 6 p.m. local time. I'm Karen Shamas.
16: A U.N. maritime agency pausing the evacuation of ships through the Strait of Hormuz after the British military said a vessel was hit by a projectile off the coast of Oman. The report of a strike came hours after Iran threatened vessels to stop using a U.N.-approved route through the strait without Tehran's permission. A victory for the Second Amendment as the Supreme Court strikes down a Hawaii law that requires people to get permission to carry guns in places such as stores and hotels.
18: The decision is the High Court's latest ruling backing Second Amendment rights. The Trump administration opposed the law, arguing Hawaii violated constitutionally protected rights by effectively banning firearms from a wide range of places generally open to the public. Hawaii said the 2023 measure was aimed at protecting the rights of property owners. The decision does not stop businesses from taking their own steps to ban guns on their property. Rich Thomason, Washington.
16: It was a mixed close on Wall Street. The Dow gained 71. The Nasdaq dropped 118 points. The S&P 500 fell fractionally. More from townhall.com.
19: 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Due to ongoing uncertainty surrounding overseas travel conditions and future international travel considerations, the Italy Unfiltered Tour has been canceled. As a result, the Italy Unfiltered Dream Vacation Sweepstakes has also been canceled and no prize will be awarded. Additional information regarding the cancellation is available on our station's website on the Contests and Sweepstakes page.
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26: Stocks finishing mixed as investors continue to rotate out of high-flying AI stocks even after blockbuster earnings from Micron Technology. The tech-heavy NASDAQ, which has been dinged by worries around AI spending this week, jumped at the opening bell but quickly slid into negative territory during the trading day as the Magnificent Seven big-cap tech stocks continued to lose steam, led by Apple. Its stock tumbled 6%, one of the worst performers in the S&P 500 today. The tech giant said it's implementing price hikes on some of its products, increasing investors' concerns. The Dow winners, Caterpillar, United Health Group, and Johnson & Johnson. The Dow decliners, Apple, Microsoft, and McDonald's. The Dow rising 72 points, the NASDAQ lower by 118, S&P 500 down a point. That's your Fox Business Report. I'm Hillary Barsky, invested in you.
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2: 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MySBC30. Welcome in. I just like saying welcome in, actually. From dream to dynasty, five leadership secrets of entrepreneurs who built something from nothing. I like .biz or call 1-888-MySBC30. MySBC30. Welcome in. I just like saying welcome in, actually. From dream to dynasty.

50. Five leadership secrets of entrepreneurs who built something from nothing. I like origin stories. I like talking about and studying. And I love watching documentaries about where people were before they are who we publicly know them as. What were they doing? I would do these trainings and seminars and all kinds of trainings, motivational, inspirational, what have you. And I would ask this question: who was Steve Jobs before he was Steve Jobs? The amazing part about that is the room would grow silent, which was interesting. And I think people felt like maybe it was a trick question. It wasn't a trick question, it was just who was he before Steve Jobs? And you would hear maybe one small voice, one person in the back of the room, middle of the room somewhere, and comment, "Steve Jobs. Yes, he's always been Steve Jobs." Every successful entrepreneur starts in the same place. Entrepreneur starts in the same place. They start with an idea, a dream, uncertainty, more uncertainty actually than certainty. They don't begin with massive teams, endless capital, or guaranteed success. Y'all know what I'm talking about out there, you small business owners. What separates those who build thriving businesses from those who struggle isn't luck. It's not luck. It's leadership. So today I want to talk about uncovering the five leadership secrets that transform small business owners into influential entrepreneurs. And some of the most interesting entrepreneurs of our modern time, that started with nothing and built something. Oprah Winfrey overcame tremendous adversity. She was told that she was not fit for news, talk news shows. But she went on and built a media and business empire through her vision, her authenticity and leadership. And what about Sarah Blakely? I have to thank her for Spanx. Thank you so much for Spanx. You talk about a game changer for women. She started with $5,000. So she had a savings of $5,000, and she turned that idea into a billion-dollar company, starting from nothing. I want to encourage you out there. What about Daymond John, who used to stand in front of football stadiums to sell his FUBU products? He started sewing hats and clothing from his home, working another job, full support of his mother. You should support your kids. You should

0: help them achieve their goals and dreams. Get them out of the dream state, get them into actionable steps. Howard Schultz. He grew up in public housing. Did you know that? He grew up in public housing and transformed a small coffee retailer into the global brand Starbucks as we know it today. Mark Cuban, I like Mark Cuban. I got to have an opportunity to be on a virtual call during the pandemic while I was still working on my master's degree. And he's a pretty amazing guy, talking to the students and sharing his pathway to success, principles, tips, leadership. You should always be open to sound leadership, mentorship. I really, it doesn't matter how big you grow, there's always something for you to learn. Careful with pride. Mark Cuban went from sleeping on a friend's couch and couches, couch hopping, to building multiple successful companies. Steve Jobs, my favorite, and we know the story, started a company in the garage, his friend's garage that changed multiple industries, the computer industry, phone industry. And what I love about Steve Jobs is he said he didn't want the technology just to look good on the outside. He wanted to look good in the inside. It had to be pristine. Some say he was a very difficult boss to work for. He just knew what he wanted. And I'm not making excuses for being in a leadership role. And there's a difference between being firm and fair and being a person who is in an authoritative role, leadership role, and mistreat the people, the very people that you want to support you in your business or in the company that you work for. I have a problem with that. I don't like, I really have a low tolerance for injustice behavior that mistreats people of any kind. Frustrates me. But these are modern entrepreneurs who went from nothing to something. Amazing, and we can all learn from them. And hopefully, as we walk through this show today, it'll inspire you and encourage you that you're on the right track. There's hurdles. So, how did they go from vision to where they're at today? How did they go from that idea? Vision before visibility. Vision before visibility. Leadership secret number one, you have to see it before others see it. Can you see it before others see it? Entrepreneurs, great entrepreneurs, they have the ability to see opportunities. You should be seeing opportunities. I'm always looking for opportunities. I'm always attentive to what's going on, and can I bring something in to what I'm doing that is going to not only benefit me, but benefit having the opportunity to hire people, create jobs, solve problems for my customers, change their lives, So you have to have the ability to see opportunities before they become obvious to everyone. When they become obvious to everyone else, you miss the moment. High-level entrepreneurs, they're operating from vision, not their current circumstances. Don't operate from your current circumstances. Don't look at where you're at now. Where are you going? Look at the finish line. Racers are looking. Well, I used to run track. You know what you're looking for? You're looking to be the first to cross the tape. If you're in a 4x1 relay, you know what you're looking for? You're looking for who you're passing that baton off to. You know, most people make decisions based on where they are today versus leaders are making decisions based on where they're going tomorrow. That's what you want to do. I'm making decisions based on where I want to go tomorrow. I know exactly where I want to be. So I'll stay up late, off hours, working on ensuring that happens. During your 9 to 5, you're taking care of your, I often say you have to work in your business and on your business. You're working in your business, taking care of your customers through normal business hours, and you're working on your business after hours. 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When we come back, we're going to talk about progress beats perfection. 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
0: Welcome back. Welcome back. Welcome back in to the show. I'm talking to my power leaders out there, my power small business ownership leaders out there, doing a little small business fitness coaching today. laid back. If you are a coffee drinker, get a nice cup of coffee of your favorite choice and sit back and relax and enjoy the ride. We're on a smooth ride this afternoon. If you're just tuning in, we're talking about leadership. Leadership secrets. Five leadership secrets of entrepreneurs who built something from nothing. From dream to dynasty. What path are you on? Where do you want to go? You know, the first job of a leader is not managing people. And let me say something about managing people. I don't really, we're used to saying managing people, but I'm not crazy about the word managing people. I don't really, if I'm being totally transparent, I don't really subscribe to managing people. You manage checkbooks, you manage projects, you lead people. You lead people. And it's not always easy leading people. And while you're leading people, you're creating, you should be creating and communicating your vision, a compelling vision that does what? You want it to inspire action. Of course, your contractors, employees want to get paid, but the best people that'll work for you, work well and help you achieve where you're going are those that believe in your vision. I have some of the most loyal contractors, not even employees, contractors, over the years because they believe in the vision of this company as we progress and grow. This is, my next point here is a game changer. It's a game changer. Progress, you gotta write this down or imprint it on your brain. Progress beats perfection every time. Successful leaders launch before they're ready. Because if you try to make it perfect, you are going to lose opportunities. You may never launch. You may never get it out there. That's why I like talking about the minimum viable product, because you're getting it out imperfect. Technology comes out to us imperfect. You know who helps tech companies improve the products? You. Users. Users. Highly successful entrepreneurs understand that perfection is often disguised as procrastination. Whoa. You see that coming. I got to dot every I. It's got to be perfect. It's got to be perfect. It's got to be perfect. It's got to be perfect. It's got to be just right. Like the three little bears. The marketplace, get your product out there. The marketplace can be very forgiving and help you improve your product. It rewards action. Okay, it rewards action. And you're going to learn, and then you're going to adapt, and you're going to iterate. Instead of endless planning, I got to do one more thing. Just get off the hamster wheel. That's literally a hamster wheel. I started our pivot last March to really design our business as a opportunity for those who engage us to take action immediately when they engage us. And we're still in that transformation. And at the same time, we have gotten out our minimum viable product, not perfect, while customers are buying it and getting results, learning, getting stronger, and we're improving. And in fact, we're almost done with really making it what I would say as the visionary perfection. But I've been selling it and creating revenue and changing small business owners' thinking, nonprofits' thinking, helping them improve their ability to respond and solve their problems since October of last year. We started pivoting in March, started creating, learning. Sometimes you're going to have to learn things that you don't want to learn. I don't want to learn technology. Those, you know what drives me crazy is those that says, I don't want to learn technology. I'm not going to learn it. I don't care about AI. I don't care. So let me just tell you that any technology, if you don't want to learn technology, you don't want to learn AI, those things are not taking your job. It's people, businesses that are learning it and incorporating it into their businesses. You will be out of business. Okay. I got to go to a commercial break. We come back more on Leadership Secrets. 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
11: I'm Dan Loney with Your Money Now. A mixed bag for Wall Street today. The Dow Industrial Average picked up 71 points, ending the day at 51,920. But the NASDAQ was in the red, down 118 points, and the S&P 500 was off by a point. Mixed results for Darden Restaurants, the parent company of Olive Garden, Longhorn Steakhouse, and other chains. Earnings per share beat at $3.66, while revenue was a slight miss at $3.72 billion. That revenue number benefited from an extra week in the quarter. Across all its restaurants, Darden sales rose 4.6%, which was better than expectations, and shares today were down less than 1%. JPMorgan Chase has lifted Doug Petno and Troy Robrow to the role of co-president. Petno will be CEO of the Commercial Investment Banking Division. Robrow will take over as the CEO of the company's Consumer Banking Division. They take over for Mariana Lake, who's retiring. She was at one point considered to be a potential successor for Jamie Dimon. That's Your Money Now.
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0: Welcome back in. We're talking about leadership secrets. We're talking about taking your dream to dynasty. 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I don't think Damon John or Steve Jobs or Oprah Winfrey, Sarah Blakely thought, I'm going to build a billion-dollar, multi-billion-dollar empire. 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Every successful company started with a version, a 1.0 version that wasn't perfect. What happens? Leaders improve through customer feedback. And I want to hone in on not endless preparation. I said that in the last segment. Endless preparation does not bring revenue in the door, and it does not help solve your customers' problems. The most successful entrepreneurs aren't fearless. You get that? The most successful entrepreneurs aren't fearless. They simply, you have to understand this, refuse to let fear be the driving force to stop them from moving forward. Fear can be an amazing catalyst. Like, you ever have a ball bouncing to the middle of the street and you go run after it and get it, and then you see cars coming? Do you stroll to get out of the way, or do you run to get out of the way? There's healthy fear. Fear says, get out of the middle of the street, get off the train tracks, because if the train hits you or the car hits you, then game over. Leaders build people, not just businesses. Build people. Great leaders. I think Obama's one of the most impressive leaders that I've seen in how he interacts with people. Just seems down to earth with people. I think he's perfect? No. And this is not about politics. This is just how he interacts with people. It's noticeable. I notice customer service. It really has great customer service. Secret number three, leadership is multiplication. Leadership is multiplication. Entrepreneurs who stay small often try to do everything themselves. 15 hats. Entrepreneurs who scale learn to develop people. You make more people when you use more people. Let me rephrase that. That's not what I meant. You make more money when you use more people, when you have more people on your team. You make less because if it's just you, it is impossible for you to do it all. The fastest way to grow a business is to grow the people around you. Grow the people around you. Great leaders, my last point, invest in employees, partners, mentors, and strategic relationships because they know success is a team sport. And I got to go to a commercial break when we come back. More on my fourth point when we come back. 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
13: With SRN News, I'm John Scott. The U.S. economy expanding at a solid and unexpected 2.1% annual pace from January through March, according to the Commerce Department. The growth in gross domestic product, the nation's output of goods and services, marked a rebound from a sluggish 0.5% in the last 3 months of 2025. That's when a 43-day federal government shutdown weighed on the economy. The evacuation of ships through the Strait of Hormuz has been paused after the British military said a vessel was hit by a projectile off the coast of Oman. Venezuelans searching for survivors beneath collapsed buildings and rescue teams raced to the areas hardest hit by a pair of powerful earthquakes that rocked northern Venezuela, killing at least 188 people and trapping more than 200 in that country. This is SRN News.
14: With a Wall Street Business Report, I'm Bob Agnew. The U.S. economy grows at a stronger than expected 2.1% annual pace in the first quarter, a modest but solid pickup. That's up from just 0.5% growth seen late last year during the government shutdown. The figure is also revised higher. Business investment surging on AI while consumer spending said to be pulling back. Apple has announced an increase in prices for Macs and iPads, citing a memory chip shortage brought on by the artificial intelligence boom. The Cupertino, California-based company called the demand spike an unprecedented challenge for the consumer electronics industry. The new entry-level MacBook Neo will now cost $699, up from $599. Stocks were mixed today with tech, especially AI names, continuing to swing sharply after some fluctuations. A high-tech NASDAQ closed down by 118 points.
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0: Welcome back in. I hope you are ready for more leadership tips to make your business unstoppable. Leadership secrets. Five leadership secrets of entrepreneurs who built something from nothing. Your dream to dynasty. You know, your business can only grow to the extent that your leadership grows. You know that? And then your people grow with you. So your business, I'll say it again, can only grow to the extent that your leadership grows and your people grow with you. You've got to grow together. You got to build people. Building people doesn't mean being a yes boss. It means that everyone's focused on the same vision, goals, objectives, and using their gifts, talents, and strength to achieve. We have to be careful, and I certainly subscribe to a growth mindset. Absolutely. But you have to be careful where we've gotten into this place where everyone has to have a voice in the company. Everyone has something to say. And as a business owner, at the end of the day, you have to make the decision. And employees out there, let me say this to you, is because you get a say or your boss gives you a say and allows you to provide feedback, doesn't mean and should not mean for

0: Number four, secret number four. Clarity comes through action. Leaders make decisions when others hesitate. Secret number four, clarity comes through action. Successful entrepreneurs understand that waiting for perfect information often creates missed opportunities. Remember, I said that earlier. Don't miss opportunities because you are trying to perfect, because you are trying to get all of the information. It's great to have as much information as you can to make as many strategic decisions as you can, but don't miss opportunities. Leaders gather information, assess risks, and make the best decision possible with what they know. So many businesses fail, not because they made wrong decisions, but because they made no decision at all. And you didn't realize that no decision is a decision. You're still doing something. Indecision is often more expensive than a mistake, because mistakes can be corrected. Missed opportunities cannot. Missed opportunities are missed opportunities. They've gone on to someone else. They've gone on to the next opportunity for themselves. Some of the other great leaders in our history, like Madam C.J. Walker, often recognized as America's first self-made female millionaire. She started by selling hair care products door to door. After experiencing poverty and hardship, making decisions, taking nothing to something. What about Andrew Carnegie? Came to this country as a poor immigrant, worked in textile mills, and became the largest steel company in history. Walt Disney, oh my gosh, Walt Disney faced so many challenges. He was it was tough on that guy. Failures, bankruptcy, and now the world's most beloved entertainment empire. Sam Walton, I like Sam Walton, started his retail store in a small town and built the world's largest retailer. These are people just like you that just kept making decisions, kept moving things forward. Mary Kay Ash started her company at 45 years old. Small investment and a vision to empower women entrepreneurs. Ray Kroc, a milkshake machine salesman. Yeah, I know Ray Kroc. At age 52 years old, before helping build one of the most recognizable brands in the world. Leaders making decisions, moving things forward. I don't know if you know who the first black woman to build and own a billion-dollar company in the United States, and it wasn't Oprah Winfrey. I thought it was Oprah Winfrey for a long time. Janice Bryant Howroyd. Yep. Building business, making decisions. You can be amazing, regardless who you are, male, female, ethnicity, doesn't matter. Make decisions to move forward. I got to go to a commercial break. When we come back, more. 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
4: Welcome back in to the bottom of the hour. I hope you are picking up what I am laying down. I hope you're picking it up. Big game changer. Business owners, entrepreneurs out there. You're not unique to the challenges that take place in building a business, building a small business. Everyone has hurdles, and everyone, if you're an entrepreneur, small business out there, more than once, I'm sure, you've asked yourself, what am I doing? Should I quit? Should I give up? We've all been there. So my five leadership secrets of entrepreneurs who built something from nothing. And you may have some losses. I had a business loss, but here I am. Rebuilding, stronger, better, wiser. I can't overstate that. One of the reasons I do this show is because of that business loss. The housing market crashed. Had nothing to do with the industry, the business that I was in. But it still took us out. With a massive amount of debt, just got funded, almost $250,000 in funding to scale to our first seven figures, and the housing market blindsided us. Didn't see it coming. Heard whispers about it, but I wasn't in that industry. Oh, why would it matter? Amazing. These are pestles. Political, economic, social, technological, legal, environmental things that can happen that you can't control. I couldn't control the housing market. I couldn't control bad loans that were happening. Couldn't control the housing market bubble bursting, 2007, 2008. Some say bankers knew about the crash coming in 2005. Don't retire. I don't know if that's true or not. And it knocked the wind out of us. I had a hard time coming back from that. I had a very hard time coming back to that, back from that. I never wanted to be a business owner again, at least I thought. Layoffs all around the world. It impacted the world, people. Companies closing left and right. I mean, it was just a mess. Secret number five, my final secret. Resilience is the ultimate competitive advantage. Leaders stay the course when others quit. Every entrepreneur experiences setbacks, rejection, disappointment, failure, loss. The difference is how you respond. Resilient leaders, they view challenges as lessons, not life sentences. I had to learn that. Many successful businesses were just one difficult season or are one difficult season away from closing their doors. Leaders simply refuse to quit. You might have to pivot and reshape something, but if you have that entrepreneurial heart and spirit, you're going to find a way to get back up. Success is, I like to say it this way, success is rarely owned. It's rented. And the rent is due every day through persistence, discipline, and commitment. If you can give it that, then you're playing the right game. So if you go back and study entrepreneurs who build extraordinary businesses from humble beginnings, you'll find these five leadership traits repeated over and over and over. Lead with vision. Lead with vision. Be a great leader. Build your people. Number two, choose progress over perfection. Right? Number one, lead with vision. Number two, choose progress over perfection. Number three, build and develop your people. Don't shame them, don't embarrass them, don't humiliate them. Treat them with respect that they deserve. Respect is earned. Even as a leader, earn their respect. Number four, make decisions. Make decisions fast. Fail fast. Iterate, get back up. Fail forward fast. Make decisions. Keep moving the pendulum. Number five, persevere through adversity. Persevere through the adversity. I didn't know I was going to come back and build a new business. I wasn't interested, but here I am. Now, finally, leadership isn't about having followers. It's about creating results, solving problems, and helping others achieve more than they thought possible. That's how dreams become businesses and businesses become legacies. 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We are Bay Area's business and finance leaders.
0: I'm Dan Loney with Your Money Now. The Fed's preferred gauge of inflation showed that prices heated up in May to the highest levels in 3 years. The Personal Consumption Expenditures Index rose to 4.1% last month year over year, up from a 3.8% gain in April. The month-over-month increase was 0.4%, 1/10 lighter than expected. Now, the core PCE, which strips out food and energy, rose to 3.4%, but that was in line with projections. Both Apple and Microsoft announced today they're upping the price on several of their products. For Apple, it is the MacBook and iPad products, with prices rising between $100 and $300. For Microsoft, it's the Xbox items with a price increase of up to $500. Both say that cost of components is forcing the increases. Markets finished the day mixed. Dow Industrial Average picked up 71 points, ending the day at 51,920. NASDAQ fell 118 points. S&P 500 off by a point. That's Your Money Now.
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11: News this hour from Town Hall. I'm John Scott. The latest death toll is at 188 after twin Venezuela volcanoes. Secretary of State Marco Rubio, speaking from Bahrain, says rescue efforts now being organized between local communities, his department, and the Pentagon to help the people of Venezuela.
12: We're already deploying search and rescue teams from Fairfax County, Virginia, and Los Angeles. There'll be some others we'll add. That's their most immediate need right now, is search and rescue efforts. They have a bunch of collapsed buildings, and so they'll need a lot of help in terms of digging through that. The airport there is badly damaged, so we'll have to rely on the Department of War to deploy assets there.
11: The two rank among the strongest earthquakes to hit the country in more than a century. A federal judge halting President Trump's executive order that sought to create a federal voter list and limit who can receive a mail ballot. U.S. District Court Judge Indira Talwadi siding with a coalition of nearly two dozen states that challenged the president's order. Her ruling applies to this year's midterm election cycle. Plaintiffs have argued in two lawsuits filed in the same court. The president's order should be found unconstitutional because the states and Congress, not the president, have the power to set election rules. The White House stood by Mr. Trump's executive order and indicated the administration would appeal the ruling. In consumer news, the Supreme Court siding with the maker of Roundup Weed Killer, blocking thousands of lawsuits alleging it failed to warn users the product could cause cancer. Bob Agnew has the report.
13: Roundup maker Bayer calls the ruling good for science and farmers. Although it disputes the cancer claims, the company has set aside billions of dollars to settle potential lawsuits likely to come from the states. Lawyers for residents who are pursuing cases say that the ruling, quote, wrongly slams the courthouse door on Americans sickened by pesticides. Bob Agnew reporting.
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18: I'm Liz Klayman, and this is the Fox Business Report. A choppy trading session with the major averages ending mixed, with the NASDAQ and S&P 500 posting a fourth day of declines as big tech lags. The Magnificent Seven big cap tech stocks leading the losses, offsetting an upbeat chip outlook and a mostly in-line inflation report. Shares of Micron Technology surged 16% to a new high following its blockbuster earnings report. Its revenue quadrupled in the second quarter. A severe shortage of memory chips for data centers helped triple Micron's value this year. Other memory stocks getting a boost from Micron's stellar report, with shares of SanDisk, Seagate Technology, and Western Digital popping. Software stocks fell, led by Microsoft and Palantir. Industrials and healthcare were among the gainers. The Dow up 72 points, the NASDAQ lower by 118, S&P 500 down a point. That's your Fox Business Report. I'm Hillary Barsky, invested in you.
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20: Glad you're here, ladies and gentlemen. 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The markets, the economy, your job, your industry, the people making the decisions on our life throughout the country, from federal to state to city, and anything else that comes to mind. 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And if you don't follow us on X, you should. Just put our name in. If you'd like to email us, just be nice. We'll be nice back, as long as you're respectful and you don't like Hamas. And we'll put it on the Biz TV YouTube channel also. Let me read a few things to you. Calls for defunding the police and abolishing prisons. Calls white women ugly colonizers. Said not a single deportation, including of criminals, is justified. Called the police pigs. Called U.S. service members war criminals. And said the U.S. is a disgrace of a country. Said she would use the American flag as a napkin. The day after the October 7th attack in Israel, celebrated the slaughter of Israeli civilians at a rally the day after. You got that? Because that's just number one. How about this one? Appeared at rallies wearing Hamas headbands. Let me repeat that. Appeared at rallies wearing Hamas headbands. By the way, this is not third hand. There's pictures. Supported a Palestinian Islamic Jihad member and called convicted Al-Qaeda and Hamas financiers imprisoned heroes. The second one won a primary for the New York State Senate in Queens. Did you hear that? The first one I mentioned won a primary candidate for Congress. We already know about the mayor of New York, who, by the way, endorsed these two. Oh, by the way, they hate Israel and hate Jews. When asked on TV about being accused of being a communist, she said, pretty much, she didn't say she was, but people have to act in the way they need to act to combat, which of course, combat capitalism. You know, we've had Bernie Sanders, an avowed socialist. Donald Trump is a socialist. That doesn't bother me. And before you email me about me saying Donald Trump is a socialist, of course he is. You don't think so? $2-point-something trillion deficits, massive increase in government spending and government. He keeps saying we're cutting these other areas of government, which they are, but we do things in total here. Oh, how about taking positions in companies? Pure socialism. But there's, believe it or not, real bad socialism and bad socialism. Donald Trump's socialism is bad. Oh, and by the way, Donald Trump hikes taxes. What? Well, tariffs are taxes. And every time he announces a tariff, your taxes go up. What do you mean my taxes go up? Well, a company pays those tariffs, and that comes out of the economy where we are the economy. But Gary, isn't the economy good? Well, it would be better. But I digress. You see, Bernie Sanders, for me, I don't worry about him. I worry about these others. Let me explain why. I don't think Bernie Sanders hates the country. I don't think he wants to turn it into something like they want to do. I think he's got problems. I think he's full of crap. These people scare the hell out of me. Growing in power, these people, from the mayor of New York City got voted in, and he's an avowed hater of Israel and the Jews. And just so you know, they're great excuses. No, it's not the Jews, it's just Israel. Horse crap. You now have three more, I didn't even bring up the third, avowed communists and haters of Israel and Jews, racists. One wore a Hamas. Are you frickin' kidding me? This worries me. people are voting for these people. And I do know that when you go to the ballot box, you see an R and a D, and you're an R, you just go R, and you see a D, you just, if you're a D, you just press D. But this is D against D. And they chose the America that, just so you know, it's not just the Jews, it's Christians and the West. They've said it. They've hung around with those people. They're wearing Hamas stuff. And you already have the mayor of New York City. You got, I think there's one in Seattle running that joint. I'm worried. I'm worried about voters. That's your choice? Oh, I'm going to pick the person who's wearing Hamas headband and celebrated the day after October 7th? I'm worried about this proliferating. By the way, these people wouldn't get 8 votes in my district. And I'm bringing this up because I think long term. I think long term. I have sons. I have a grandson. And I'm thinking long term. What would these people want to do if they got in power? Abolish the police and get rid of prisons? And if you are illegal here and you commit crimes, no, you're not getting deported? They were at, one of them was asked about what happened to the Jewish congressman that lost to one of them. He was kicked out of a coffee shop in Brooklyn. And the mayor was asked. And you would think the mayor would say, well, that sucks. And we're going to look at the justice division of our state and see what we can do about this. Well, you know. If that was a Muslim or a black getting kicked out of the coffee shop, what do you think he would have done? And rightfully so. I'm worried. We'll put a bow tie on this as best as we can up next, and much more. This is the one and only Investor's Edge.

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13: It doesn't get better than this.
0: So, I really do worry, where the hell are we going? Where are we going? And I was watching my friend Dagan McDowell on Fox today, and it was interesting that And by the way, she is a, I believe, conservative. I believe she's Republican, but conservative is the more important word. She actually said something I believe, that Trump opens the door for this with his socialism. But not the bad stuff. That's not on Trump. You now have New York City, I think Seattle, Portland. We've had some crazies in California. You had somebody running Oakland just into the frickin' ground. You got wealth taxes being promoted, even though they see the wealth running for the hills. Just call me worried. Longer term. Longer term. These few are nefarious. You know, I don't think AOC is nefarious. I think she's a control freak, Marxist communist, and that's bad. These people are nefarious. You celebrate Hamas? What do we say here on the show? Unless you... We'll keep you informed. They will go up against the other side now, but they're in blue country. They're in blue country. Blue frickin' country. I thought it was worth noting because, holy crap. And you probably should read about it. All right, let's continue. All right, I'm going to do tidbits, but important tidbits. You ready? Apple. Apple was down $18 today and is down a little in the aftermarket and cracked the 50-day moving average today badly on 144% of volume. They have to raise prices on their, what is the max? I wrote it down somewhere. Come on, Gary. And iPads because of the memory prices that has Micron stock flying. Smacked. What does that have in common with Amazon? Well, Amazon is a top eight name. It's part of the Mag 7. That was down 7.25 today, breaking the 200-day moving average. What do those two have in common? Google was down another $2 today. Was worse, but that just broke down near term. What does that have to do with Microsoft, those three? Well, Microsoft is a top 7 and 8. Down $12.50 today. Are you ready for this? A new yearly low for Microsoft. Do you know it was $466 3 weeks ago? It's $352 today. What does Meta have? Oh, it's a top 7 and 8. Meta was down another 15 today to 542. What does that have to do with NVIDIA? Well, NVIDIA is number one. NVIDIA was down another three and change today, worsening after getting clunked in the last few days and after topping at 236 about 6 weeks ago. And what does it have to do with Tesla? Well, that Tesla's top 10. That was flat today, but it just dropped from 453 to 375. Unbelievable what's going on. And today, the NASDAQ was down 118 today, but the NASDAQ 100 was up 220. Why? Well, we explained it to you. The NASDAQ 100, which has such influence from the names I just mentioned, is getting much more influence from the AI and semis. And guess what? The SOX was up 482 today. Big 482. And interesting enough, it was kind of gagging. And then about with 7 minutes to go, And by the way, I'm not making this up. I'm telling you how crazy things are. It was 13,800. It closed. It went up 140 points in the last 7 minutes to get it to 482, which is a strong day on the day. Did open up at 14,2. So it was up 260. It was up 740 at the open. It's the story there. Micron up 165, SanDisk up 400 and change. It's a $2,300 stock. These semiconductor equipments that just gapped down 2 days ago, ASML up 75, AMAT up 78, CLAC up 18, just did a 10-for-1 split. Lam Research up 26 and MKSI up 29. Amazing contrast, and we're not done. Software. Well, we already mentioned. Oh, by the way, did I forget Oracle, which is not in the NASDAQ? Do you know Oracle today was down another $5? Do you know Oracle's gone from 250 to 152 in 3 weeks? Holy crap. Not to mention SAP at new yearly lows. I didn't even mention that. Or Salesforce.com again. And Adobe again. Those are the big software names, but it's not just the bigs. It's the smalls and mediums. They crushed them today. I have never seen a chasm, ever, like we are seeing between the haves and have-nots. Yeah, the have-nots. The have and have-nots in software and in the whole technology space. Not even close. Up next, I don't know if I'm hearing music or not. No. And then we find out Oracle. Just, and herein lies maybe the issues. Free cash flow fell to minus $23.7 billion in fiscal 26 as capital expenditures surged 162% to $55.7 billion for Oracle. To fund this build-out, Oracle raised $43 billion in debt and $5 billion in equity and has since announced plans to raise another $40 billion while cutting 21,000 employees over the last year. I guess the market doesn't like that. And I guess they're throwing, what do they say, the baby in bathwater? Next, we'll take this on a little more and get to the other side. 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
7: I'm Dan Loney with Your Money Now. Markets finished the Thursday session mixed. The Dow picked up 71 points, ending the day at 51,920. NASDAQ fell 118 points. The S&P 500 was off by a point. Both Apple and Microsoft announced today they are upping the price on several products. For Apple, it's the MacBook and iPad products, with prices rising between $100 and $300. For Microsoft, it is the Xbox items, with price increases of up to $500. They both say that the cost of components is forcing the increases. The Supreme Court decided 7-2 on Thursday that Bayer cannot be sued over state-level claims that the company failed to warn of cancer risks from its weed killer Roundup and its chemical glyphosate. The court wrote that since the EPA deems glyphosate safe when used properly and hasn't required a cancer warning label, the Federal Insecticide, Fungicide, and Rodenticide Act preempts state-level failure to warn of claims. And that's Your Money Now.
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15: With SRN News, I'm John Scott. Venezuelan migrants living in the U.S. rushing to send aid to family and friends stricken by devastating earthquakes in their home country that have killed at least 188. Local officials and advocates put out calls for donations in communities with large Venezuelan populations in states such as Florida and Texas. Florida Governor Ron DeSantis announcing the closure of the temporary immigration center known as Alligator Alcatraz. The center was built in the Floridas last year. Federal officials say they no longer need the extra capacity to handle detention and deportation because they have more permanent facilities. Detroit Lions player Terrion Arnold charged in Tampa, Florida with leading a plot to detain and pistol whip three people whom he believed had stolen from him. The crimes could carry a sentence of up to life in prison. Arnold's lawyer says the NFL player denies the allegations. This is SRA.
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18: 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The crowd is just on his feet here. He's a Cinderella boy.
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20: 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You own Apple, Amazon, Google, Microsoft, Meta, Oracle, NVIDIA. You're swimming in money. Now you're in quicksand. Unreal. And as I looked at my software screen to my left, APP down, not, well, I would do percentages, but the whole software screen is obliterated. Now, there's a few software names that are stronger. Software security like CrowdStrike, Fortinet, Palo Alto Networks. And maybe there's a couple of others that gapped up on earnings that in shape but did nothing after gapping up. And man, are we watching. But all that money. Somebody said on TV today they think that source of funds that they use in the software to just keep buying those other areas. I think there's – we had mentioned that. We think that's what's going on. But that's a good three words, source of funds. So, we keep avoiding that big stuff. Which takes me to crypto, because it was down again today. But, holy crap, MicroStrategy was down another 9% today. I can tell you that the Bitcoin was only down 1%. Guess what's happening with the MicroStrategy? Leverage. We think that leverage may be coming off now, and you are welcome. Our worst fears, and they were fears, have come to fruition. And you know, we don't predict, but we outline. And we just simply said to you, well, what if? How the hell does this thing not get destroyed if Bitcoin takes a big haircut? Oh, and by the way, the last bear market had Bitcoin down 75%. We said that when Bitcoin topped out in November of last year. Let us repeat. We hope you listened. MicroStrategy is now gone since last July. Holy crap, of 457 to 85, and this yutz of a CEO, much ado about nothing. I gotta tell you, he seems like no big deal. No big deal. We're good. Everything fine. I've seen his interviews. It's stunning. And by the way, and I just noticed, you know, I noticed things. So, somebody on Twitter, or it's now X, put up a picture, and it's not dated. But it's a picture of Michael Saylor, the CEO of MicroStrategy. And listen to what the front cover says. You ready? The Bitcoin Alchemist. Why Michael Saylor's MicroStrategy is a brilliant blueprint for manipulating traditional finance to harness the pixie dust of cryptomania. I never saw this, by the way. If I had saw it, I would have been screaming at you. By the way, this was the cover of Forbes. I'm going to guess was a year to 2 years ago. Since that front cover, ...75% drop. You're welcome. Our worst fears of a leveraged entity of something that has no earnings, sales, products, or services, yet touted to you like the second coming. And you do know that, right? You do know they were touting the living crap out of this to you. People going on TV smiling. Crypto, crypto, crypto. And I'm sitting here saying, I hope they're right. But there's no sales, no earnings, no product, no services. And you know who they made fun of? Charlie Munger. He's passed away, partner of Warren Buffett, and he used some four-letter words to describe it. But just basically, he wasn't talking price. He was talking about the fundamentals. No sales, no earnings, no product, no services. So I think the leverage is now doing the job. Because it really got hit today. And you're welcome also on Coinbase. That's gone from 444 to 142 in that same time frame from last July. That's really, and by the way, all the other crypto stuff. I just noticed one that was came public at 18 in January. They opened it up at 24.5. They closed it at 18.5. $4.80. Operates an online infrastructure company that allows, secure, manage, and utilize digital assets. Yeah. Do you notice the president doesn't call himself the crypto president too much right now? You know they haven't even brought it up. Smart. So, in real time, I don't know what happens from here. I don't know what happens tomorrow. It just remains in a bear market. And right now, unwinding, especially the leveraged MicroStrategy, which is called Strategy. Tidbits. China stocks just getting destroyed. The two most famous ones, Alibaba. Looks like the crypto. Just so you know, Alibaba in the last 5 weeks, 147 to 95. Baidu, same time period, 152 to 104. And by the way, that's from a lower high. And the ETFs for China, new yearly lows. So I don't know what the hell's going on there, but boy, oh boy, is it gross. Froth still coming off the nuclear and all that, even though the president came out and said quantum this and quantum that.

housing, though it came off the highs today. Money flows. Airlines came off the highs today. Recently, the cruise lines, but didn't do much today. Better pharmaceuticals, but I only have a couple of strong names. I take it back. I have three names that look good. Merck looks like it's going to break out. AbbVie's another one. A little better into the medicals, but, well, the managed care stocks, better, United Health, and some medicals sticking out. Money flows, regional banks, much better action in regional banks. But the big story, the semiconductors had a very good day. They opened up hot and they sank like a stone, recovered. Up next, we will cover that on this The One Only Investor's Edge.

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1: With a Wall Street Business Report, I'm Bob Agnew. The U.S. economy grows at a stronger-than-expected 2.1% annual pace in the first quarter, a modest but solid pickup. That's up from just 0.5% growth seen late last year during the government shutdown. The figure is also revised higher. Business investment surging on AI, while consumer spending said to be pulling back. Apple has announced an increase in prices for Macs and iPads, citing a memory chip shortage brought on by the artificial intelligence boom. The Cupertino, California-based company called the demand spike an unprecedented challenge for the consumer electronics industry. The new entry-level MacBook Neo will now cost $699, up from $599. Stocks were mixed today with tech, especially AI names, continuing to swing sharply after some fluctuations. A high-tech NASDAQ closed down by 118 points. For the
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3: I'm Charles Payne, and this is the Fox Business Report.
2: Stocks finishing mixed as investors continue to rotate out of high-flying AI stocks, even after a blockbuster earnings report from Micron Technology. Micron shares rallying 16%, and other stocks tied to the AI build-out, including Qualcomm, SanDisk, and Western Digital, also rose. At the same time, the Magnificent Seven big-cap tech stocks fell, with Apple leading the charge. Its shares tumbled 6%, its sharpest one-day fall since April of 2025, after the tech giant said it raised prices on its Macs and iPads because demand for memory chips has sent their costs soaring. Software stocks declined, led by Microsoft and Palantir. Shares of Palantir falling over 5% for its seventh straight session of declines. The Dow up 72 points, the NASDAQ lower by 118, S&P 500 down a point. That's your Fox Business Report. I'm Hillary Barsky, invested in you.
4: This is Albert Moeller for townhall.com. Just recently, Ken Paxton secured the nomination for the GOP, looking to represent Texas in the U.S. Senate. Paxton will be facing a state senator and Presbyterian seminarian James Tallarico. The question is, as the New York Times put it, are Texans ready for Tallarico's kind of Christianity? Ruth Graham and David Goodman begin by talking about Tallarico's pastor, Jim Rigby, at St. Andrew's Presbyterian Church in Austin. The article begins, quote, "Jim Rigby, a pastor who rarely uses the word God, is a key to understanding the Senate candidate trying to pull off something unusual in Texas," end quote. Later, the reporters refer to a sermon where Pastor Rigby refers to, quote, "the creative impulse of the universe, which, quote, can be called God."

0: it doesn't have to be called God, end quote. I do not think that the majority of people in Texas understand the Bible in those terms. What we're talking about here is light years outside of biblical orthodoxy. So let's ask the question, is Texas ready for that?
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2: I'm Dan Loney with Your Money Now. Another day of mixed results on Wall Street. The Dow picked up 71 points, ending the day at 51,920. NASDAQ 118, S&P 500 was off by a point. Some 71,000 Michigan residents will be receiving a letter soon that their medical debt has been erased. The total is around $74 million, announced earlier this week by Governor Gretchen Whitmer, and follows a similar move a year ago to erase $144 million for about 210,000 residents. Each round of relief targets different jurisdictions in the state. Of the $19.2 billion worth of mega gifts made by donors in 2025, about a third of that was given by Mackenzie Scott, the ex-wife of Amazon founder Jeff Bezos. The report from Giving USA and Indiana University showed Scott donated about $7 billion, with her focus around housing, DEI, and disaster recovery. Weekly jobless claims came in at 215,000. That's down 12,000 from the prior week. And that's Your Money Now.
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3: 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With Gary Kaltbach.

0: And welcome once again to Investor's Edge. And I just found a semiconductor stock that's being bought out after the close, Synaptics. Looks like at a 40% premium, SYNA. And I believe it's by a company called onsemi. Oh, onsemi. I know that one. Okay, that's symbol ON, I believe. ON. And that's down because looks like they're going to be, I can't tell if it's a merger or what have you. I guess we'll find out overnight. Yeah, it's down about $8. So anyway, so action in the semis. So Micron just blew away Wall Street numbers, opened hot and immediately sold off, cut in half, finished better. The equipment stocks, of course, with the talk of how many, had a strong day. Others did not. And there's still some ones that are what I call been lost. Have broken support levels and probably done, but those numbers, I don't think I've ever seen anything like it. And I think SanDisk the same. The money flowed into transports. Even oil went up today. FedEx bounced $12, JB Hunt $5, Norfolk Southern $8. The rails better day, and they got hit recently. I mentioned the medicals. Oils bounced a little bit too. The metals and mining had a good day, but most metals and mining stocks look like crap, but the steel stocks are in shape. The regional banks had a good day. Economically sensitive, the best names, GWW, URI, I'd throw CMI in there. Advanced declines were, with the NASDAQ 100 up 220, the advanced declines were negative, and there were more new yearly lows than yearly highs on the NASDAQ. Tells you a lot. By the way, a lot of new yearly lows in software. On the New York, almost more new yearly lows than new yearly highs. And in the Dow, so you've had a little better action in some restaurants. When you have a chance, go look at McDonald's. It's been slaughtered. And that finished at new yearly lows today. There's so much jello moving on the plate, I don't even know where to start. Disney in the Dow, rolling over badly, and boy, that's been a bad stock for a long, long time. Goldman Sachs, the banks were better today, but Goldman Sachs today, get this, hit a high of 11.05, closed at 10.65. You know, $50 from early in the day. But the big store in the Dow is Apple. Caterpillar was, you ready for this? 410 Dow points today. The Dow was only up 71. Apple down 18. That'll be 640, up like 120 Dow points. Goldman down 11, about 70 Dow points. Microsoft down 11, 70 Dow points. McDonald's down 9, 60 Dow points. Fortunately, United Health was up 9. That's 60 Dow points. Walmart gagging. Retail's been better, not Walmart. Rolling over badly. Ross Stores today topped out, broke down. So some retail, little on the iffy side. But Victoria's Secret looks like it wants to move higher. Again, lots of jello moving on the plate. That's the best way I can describe it. Today was one of those days, and just weird as all hell. What hasn't changed? Avoid China. Most software, except those ones I mentioned, the crypto and crypto anything, the froth stuff in nuclear, drones, quantum, rare earth, they're getting beaten to a pulp. The Mag-7, which kind of like is the Mag-8 or 9. SpaceX, we're not calling that, we're just saying we have no edge and you know what we think valuation-wise. And retail. I've got about 6 retail stocks that are acting well. Was 7, but raw stores go bye-bye. The rest of the retail, even with oil dropping and yields dropping, look terrible. Terrible. Housing related, much better. Much better. We'll see how it plays out. Casinos, complete avoid. A void. And Dow stocks, Nike, Disney, yikes, Walmart, Apple now, Amazon, Salesforce.com, Microsoft. I wouldn't trust IBM from day to day. This, do you know IBM went from 212 to 332 in about 8 days? Back down to 245 in 9 days? It's trading like a penny stock. NVIDIA, with their great accelerating numbers, acting like the South, it's acting like the Mets pitching in the first two innings of every game right now, as they've just given up 5 runs in the first two innings. Starting pitching for the Mets are killing me. Nothing new on the Middle East today. Always good to see that. Nothing new. Let's hope that continues. I think we're covered. You'll have a great evening now. Drive carefully when you get home. Do like we do. Quite simple. Make sure you hug your family. Hug your children. They will feel better. You'll feel better. I promise they will be well. Have a great evening, everybody. Good night.
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4: Palo Alto, San Francisco.
5: News this hour from Town Hall. I'm John Scott. We're just 9 days out from America 250 celebrations on the 4th of July, and gasoline prices are coming down a bit ahead of the massive holiday travel getaway. Correspondent Laura Wetters with a report.
6: AAA estimates more than 72 million Americans will be on the move ahead of America 250 4th of July celebrations taking place in every state. As for getting there, 4.9 million will take a train or bus, 5.9 million are scheduled to fly, and more than 61 million expected to drive. Which leads us to the price of gas. Regular unleaded on average down to $3.92 a gallon. That's down from an average of $4.51 a gallon a month ago. Laura Winters reporting.
5: Venezuelans searching for survivors beneath collapsed buildings and rescue teams racing to the areas hardest hit by a pair of powerful earthquakes that rocked northern Venezuela, killing at least 188 people, trapping more than 200. The 7.2 and 7.5 magnitude earthquakes that hit Wednesday evening were among the strongest in Venezuela in more than a century. Meanwhile, federal officials, they're moving quickly.
7: Secretary of State Marco Rubio says the United States is mobilizing to assist Venezuela following a devastating earthquake.
8: We're already deploying search and rescue teams from Fairfax County, Virginia, and Los Angeles. There'll be some others we'll add. That's their most immediate need right now is search and rescue efforts. They have a bunch of collapsed buildings, and so they'll need a lot of help in terms of digging through that.
7: More U.S. help is expected as recovery efforts continue. Willie Nelson, The White House.
5: The U.S. economy expanding at a solid and unexpected 2.1% annual pace from January through March. That's according to the Commerce Department. In its final estimate of first quarter growth, the growth in gross domestic product marked a rebound from a sluggish 0.5% in the last 3 months of 2025. More from townhall.com.
4: Important information regarding the Italy Unfiltered Dream Vacation Sweepstakes and the Italy Unfiltered Group Tour scheduled for September 2026. Due to ongoing uncertainty surrounding overseas travel conditions and future international travel considerations, the Italy Unfiltered Tour has been canceled. As a result, the Italy Unfiltered Dream Vacation Sweepstakes has also been canceled and no prize will be awarded. Additional information regarding the cancellation is available on our station's website on the contests and sweepstakes page.
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11: Good afternoon, fellow investors, and welcome back to InvestTalk. This is our Thursday, June 25th, 2026 edition of InvestTalk, and we're back for another episode. A lot to unpack in today's show. Markets are moving in a new way than they have for really since the bottom in March. And that tells you we are under new leadership. Get some big moves in the Mag 7 to the downside, but the rest of the market held up nicely. So very interesting times we are now living in. This means a lot to your portfolio, whether you're indexing, because obviously you're very heavily weighted towards those big Mag 7 names, or maybe you hold them directly. What type of exposure do you have? This is something you have to always grasp. What does your portfolio look like? Where are the risks that you know? Right? You should always know what risks are out there, whether that's some sort of cyclical risk in markets, whether that is some change in the way a certain sector you're exposed to is operating. Could be multiple expansion or contraction because of interest rates. There are a lot of different risks that are out there, but also rewards. Inflationary environment, prices go up, earnings go up. That tends to help most sectors, some more than others, which is something we're going to talk about here later in a little bit, which is about inflation and wage, all of that. But I'll get to that a little more in a bit. Just a reminder that this show is about you, though. I can talk about whatever's on my mind. Obviously, risk is the top of my mind right now, but what is on the top of yours? That's what's most important. So we're going to be answering your finance and investment questions. We're going to bring you data and perspective so that you can make better decisions with your money. Now, speaking of data and perspective, our new wealth webinar is almost here. It's coming up next week, Tuesday, June 30th, 12 to 1 p.m. Pacific time, just 5 days away. The title is Beyond the Yield, How to Invest for Your Income Needs. 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Now, in just a bit, we'll talk about today's market performance, as always, and run down the show topics for the hour. But let's tackle this first caller question now.
12: Hi, Justin and Luke. This is Rosario from Central Valley in California. I would like to know your long-term look on PSX, Phillips 66. Thank you.
11: PSX, this is Phillips 66. This is a name I believe Warren invested in some years ago. It was a big holding. It fell out of bed in 2024 and 2025 when, let's see, let me go to a weekly chart here. It had a pretty big drawdown, yeah, from a high around 172, 173, all the way down to a low in the spring of last year to about $90 per share. So a pretty big drop, nearly 50%. But it's rallied since. Now we're up to 171, kind of back to those highs. Recent high, though, was all the way up to 190 and change. So it's earned $17.74 this year. And then another 17 and change next year. So growth certainly slowing, but $171 stock, well, you're talking about a 10 times multiple, which historically is relatively cheap. The issue, though, with Phillips 66 for everyone out there is its business is up and down. Now, what do? They process, transport, store, and market fuels and other related products. So they have a midstream business, chemicals, refining, renewable fuels, etc. This is something I talked about, I think it was in the last week, I believe, about how I'm starting to think about energy names or oil names in general with this lack of a spike in oil prices, is that the real value, the real good businesses within the oil supply chain, the petrochemical supply chain, is actually in these type of businesses. Refining, refined products, transporting the end product, or the oil from the well, or the natural gas from the well. Those tend to be better businesses than those big E&P companies, exploration and production companies. So this is the type of name I would like. Now, my biggest issue here is, they do have a bit of debt. The return equity, 14.5%, which is good. It's below their five-year average, about 17%. So historically, they're kind of under-earning a bit. So I like to buy companies that are under-earning but getting back to longer-term profitability. So I think that's good. The amount of shares outstanding continue to go down. They're buying back shares with that cash flow. But I would like them to repair that balance sheet a bit. So that's my biggest worry, is that they have about 22 billion dollars in net debt on the balance sheet on a $68 billion market cap. Not crazy, but also not nothing either. So my advice here is, you're looking in the right place. It just probably wouldn't be my number one choice within the refining business, the midstream business. I'd be looking elsewhere within the same area of the energy patch. Thanks for the call. Now, we had a great show yesterday. We looked into the story about Fed speak versus geopolitics. Which forces actually drive markets more? Federal Reserve or geopolitics? And we also answered listener questions on the idea of owning physical gold and silver versus, say, paper gold and silver through an ETF or something like that. If you missed it, go check it out. Best way to get every show is to follow Invest Talk wherever you get your podcast. Now, we have a lot of ground to cover over the next 45 minutes or so, and time permitting, we'll get to all of it. Our main focus point is about minimum wage and inflation and what higher labor costs really mean for your portfolio. Raising the minimum wage has been a political winner for years, but is now running into stiff resistance as inflation concerns take center stage. So for investors, the debate cuts between at the heart of corporate margins, consumer spending power, and the Fed's inflation-fighting mandate. So we're going to look at how minimum wage actually impacts the economy in different sectors. We also have other topics on the docket. One is about the SpaceX bond sale. There's a saying that the bond market is smarter than the stock market. Why is that? Because the retail investor doesn't usually invest in the bond market, at least not directly. They're usually buying a fund of some type, but they're oftentimes directly investing in the retail market. So when bonds are issued, they're scrutinized a little bit more. So what is this saying about SpaceX? Also, stablecoins. I want to highlight this because of STRC. That's that strategy preferred stock issuance that came out in July promising, what was it, 12-13%. It's supposed to be super safe. Well, it's moved from par value around 100 down to $75 and change today, which means that anybody that bought it thinking that they were going to get this great yield, they're no longer very happy because their principal has been cut by a quarter. The yield doesn't help you very much. Your net return is negative. And this is another example of it's not about the yield. It's about the total return. It's about the risk that you are taking. And stable coins, in many ways, have similar types of risk. Now, not quite as high risk as that, but I want to look at that because it's very, very important for you all to look at this situation and learn. Sometimes you learn the hard way. Sometimes you just observe and you learn by other people's mistakes. So we'll dig into that story as well. We also have, we're going to answer voice questions on ServiceNow as well as the wheel strategy. We also have some questions that came in via the comment section on the InvestTalk YouTube channel as well. But we're going to head to a quick break. Please remember, you can call anytime and leave your question on the InvestTalk Voice Bank. 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Up next, I'll comment on today's market activity.
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11: All right, let's go take another look at the market today. It was a mixed bag. Once again, the Dow eked out a small gain. The S&P was flat. And then the NASDAQ was down nearly 0.5%.

and the Dow eked out a small gain. The S&P was flat. And then the NASDAQ was down nearly 0.5%.

and the Dow eked out a small gain. The S&P was flat. And then the NASDAQ was down nearly 0.5%.

0: SpaceX bond sale. There's a saying that the bond market is smarter than the stock market. Why is that? Because the retail investor doesn't usually invest in the bond market, at least not directly. They're usually buying a fund of some type, but they're oftentimes directly investing in the retail market. So when bonds are issued, they're scrutinized a little bit more. So what is this saying about SpaceX? Also, stablecoins. I want to highlight this because of STRC. That's that strategy preferred stock issuance that came out in July promising, what was it, 12, 13%. It's supposed to be super safe. Well, it's moved from par value around 100 down to $75 and change today, which means that anybody that bought it, thinking that they were going to get this great yield, they're no longer very happy because their principal has been cut by a quarter. The yield doesn't help you very much. Your net return is negative. And this is another example of it's not about the yield, it's about the total return. It's about the risk that you are taking. Stablecoins, in many ways, have similar types of risk. Now, not quite as high risk as that, but I want to look at that because it's very, very important for you all to look at this situation and learn. Sometimes you learn the hard way, sometimes you just observe and you learn by other people's mistakes.
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0: 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It's how you get through and ask your question on today's show. Let's talk a little bit about SpaceX. Not necessarily the equity, even though that's what everyone's talking about. But what about the $25 billion bond sale? So they raised $86 billion from their IPO. But the chief investment officer over at Allianz warned that this is bordering on bubble territory. And the bond offering is a sign of that. And it's a sign that Wall Street isn't, I think, quite being honest with their customers. Why? Because while they've upped the amount of the bond from $20 to $25 billion of the issuance, SpaceX had to pay a higher borrowing cost than similar rated companies. And that's the market saying that you need, that rating that it's getting, which is investment grade, probably shouldn't be investment grade. While equity investors have their head in the sky and maybe even all the way up into space with SpaceX, bond investors, they don't really care much about that. They want their coupon. Remember that. Bond investors care about their principal. They don't care about the asymmetric upside of owning equity. They do not care about that. They want to make sure that they have a sound enough business through that they can pay that coupon consistently over the period of time that the bond has been issued for. So bond investors are far less forgiving. And this comes at a time when investment grade companies are borrowing at just 0.8% above U.S. government bond yields. That's close to the lowest spread in decades. And so when you are wondering, what are the smart investors doing in relation to a particular company? Go look at the bonds. Go look how they are being priced. What are those transactions looking like? Are they trading like other similarly rated companies? If their bonds had already been issued for, you know, a long period of time, are they trading near par, meaning, you know, still in the mid to high 90s? Or are they down into the 70s or below? When they're in the 70s or below, then suddenly that is a high risk of default, which puts you, the equity investor, at high risk. So I wanted to highlight that. Let's keep things going and play another listener question from 888-99-CHART.
5: This is Alan calling from Hayward, California. I just wanted to know if you think Lakeland Industries is a good investment. Would you consider it a growth or value stock, and why? They produce protective work gear for firefighters, electricians, etc. Yeah, just want to know what you think. That's Larry, Apple, Kelly, Edward. Thank you. Bye.
0: Right, looking at Lakeland Industries. This is a name that boomed during COVID. They went from 41 cents a share in earnings in 2019 to $4.31 in 2020. And they had a huge overhang where earnings basically marched lower until they lost money in 2024 and 2025. And they're even expected to lose money this year. Now, is that because maybe they produced the overcapacity? This is probably one of those situations where, hey, they need to meet demand for protective gear during a pandemic. Increased capacity, well, that's great for that time period to meet demand. But then when the demand disappears, now they have all this excess overhead expense. And suddenly your margins are now negative. their operating margins are negative 4%. Or if you go all the way back to, let's go to 2019, they weren't big margins, but January of 2020, the margins are about 5.5%. Then it went all the way up to 27%, but now back to negative. So market cap is, what are we at? Only 100 million? There we go, 100 million. Still very small. Still marching lower, I'm assuming. Let's see, are they issuing a bunch of shares because of their negative cash flow at negative $6 million? Yeah, they're issuing more shares. They did that in 2024. It's been marching higher ever since. I would not be buying this. The chart is terrible. The business is terrible. Until they can right-size their overhead, this is the name I think is just going to go lower. It would be a growth, if you're asking whether it's a growth stock, or it'd be priced like a growth stock because it just doesn't make any money. When a company doesn't make money, it's hard to price it. And they have some debt, $30 million in debt on a, or call it $25 million in debt on a $107 million market cap. They have to carry that debt. So I would run far away from this name. Thanks for the call. Now we're heading to a break. I'm ready for whatever's on your mind. So give me a call now at 888-99-CHART.
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9: With SRN News, I'm John Scott. The U.S. government dispatching a disaster response team to Venezuela after deadly earthquakes, while also providing $150 million to relief groups working there. The death toll now at 188, which is expected to rise. A top official of the National Park Service says a liner along the bottom of the Lincoln Memorial reflecting pool was cut with a sharp knife or razor this month, causing damage to the foam sealant installed as part of a $16 million rehabilitation project. In consumer news, Apple announcing an increase in prices for Macs and iPads, citing a memory chip shortage brought on by the artificial intelligence boom. The Cupertino, California-based company called the demand spike an unprecedented challenge for the consumer electronics industry. Analysts expect iPhone prices to rise later this year also. This is SRN News.
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0: On the next InvestTalk, we'll look into this story. Should you hedge currency risk? The dollar, yen, and rupee in a shifting global order. The dollar held steady after the Iran talks, while the British pound dropped on political upheaval. Japanese yen neared a 40-year low, and the Indian rupee snapped a winning streak all in the same week. So currency moves of this magnitude have real implications for international investment returns, inflation, and the relative attractiveness of global markets. So that story will be for tomorrow. But for now, I'm Justin Klein. I'm ready to take your calls at 888-99-CHART. And with that said, let's hit on our main focus point on the day, and that is about minimum wage and inflation. What higher labor costs really mean for the economy in your portfolio. Overall, rising minimum wage or raising the minimum wage is a political winner. But now we have an inflationary environment, so there's a lot of pushback that it could intensify the inflation problem that we're facing. And historically, it's always been about corporate margins, whether the consumer can afford to pay higher prices at places where higher minimum wage impacts prices, and what the Fed can do about it. Fed can't lower minimum wage. If minimum wage goes up, higher interest rates or tightening policy doesn't really do much. So let's talk about this. Because there's a lot of opinions that just really aren't based in fact. New research is showing that the pass-through effect on prices of a higher minimum wage is actually pretty fleeting. Also, much smaller than previously thought. Especially ones that are implemented over time, that are indexed to inflation and well telegraphed as well. Data from 1978 to 2015, a long period, found that prices rose by just 0.36% for every 10 percentage point increase in the minimum wage. Not a lot of pass through there. Small minimum wage increases really don't lead to very higher prices. And they, in some ways, they may actually reduce prices. And most importantly, they are not a drag on the overall economy. In fact, they're actually stimulative. Why is that? You say, well, if it's pushing up prices, higher prices, lower demand. The problem is that it actually increases demand. Why? Because those on the lower end of the income bracket have a higher marginal propensity to spend, which means when they make more money, they tend to go out and spend it into the economy. Whereas if more money goes to the profits for business owners, for example, those that are wealthy, they don't tend to spend anymore. If you have tens of millions of dollars and you make an extra couple thousand because your margins are a bit better, that doesn't change your spending habits really one iota. Versus if you make $12 an hour and now that goes up to $15 an hour, that extra $3 an hour is a little bit more money for you to go out to eat a little bit, maybe go to the movies, maybe spend, buy that shirt that you wouldn't have before, etc. Maybe go on that road trip, whatever it is. So that is very, very clear. That higher minimum wage is actually stimulative to the economy because there's negligible pass through to prices. And productivity often is much better because workers are happier. Now, it does depend on the industry. Obviously, restaurants, retail trade, they have a lot of minimum wage workers. So there's a higher impact there on prices versus obviously technology or financial industry. Most of those people are on salary. So that doesn't really impact those sectors much at all. So I wanted to highlight that because there's a lot of talk about minimum wage, but ultimately it is stimulative to the economy. Let's go talk to Paul in San Rafael looking at Spotify.
13: Hi, Justin. Thanks for taking my call.
0: No problem.
13: I want to know your opinion on Spotify. I have it as a long-term hold. I'm down about 20% from where I bought it, and I want to know, in your opinion, would you continue to hold it or cut losses and move on?
0: Well, I will start off by saying I love Spotify as a product. It's probably my most used app. It's my music ecosystem, and I love it. And it is a good business. Return equity, 37%. Free cash flow, $3.8 billion on a market cap of $93 billion. It's not a huge free cash flow yield, but certainly powering to the upside. The problem is that the chart is headed lower. Why is that? Because it was trading at a pretty high multiple, and that multiple is coming down like a lot of companies within the space or in the growth side of the market, shall we say. Revenue or earnings are supposed to be up 17% this year and 24% next year to $18.02. However, those estimates are coming down. So that's one problem. They had net cash on their balance sheet, about $6 billion there. I like that. What are they doing? Are they issuing more shares? They've kind of stopped recently. That's a good thing since the fall. They've actually started to buy back a little bit of shares. That's good. So I like the business. I love the product. I like the balance sheet. I think you're just going to have to be patient with this because technically it's in a downtrend and I'm not seeing a ton that gives me excitement it's going to turn around in the next week or two, or maybe another month or two. Its ultimate support is down around 345, currently trading at 441. So there could be another 20-30% down from here. I think that's very, very possible because it's still trading at, 35 times forward-looking earnings? Still pretty expensive in my mind. So I would hold it over the long term, but I am not confident in it turning around in the short term, if that makes sense. Okay. So I would probably, this is what I would do, sell some puts down around 350. That'd be a great way to kind of hedge yourself and pick more of it up at major support. Thanks for the call.
13: Okay, thanks.
0: Let's go answer a YouTube comment question. Weedem says, can you please help me with SNEX? S as in Sam, N as in Nancy, E as in Edward, X as in X-ray. Stone X Group. This is interesting. I think I've seen this one before. Provide brokerage and financial services, commercial hedging, global payments, securities, physical commodities, clearing, execution. Okay, yeah, so physical commodities, I like that. Global payments, earnings this year are supposed to be $6.15, up from $3.93 last year, $6.27 next year. So in a time where there's not a free flowing of commodities around the world, globalization is not as strong as it used to be. There's a lot of hedging going on, hedging on price volatility. That's certainly helping a name like StoneX, about $10 billion market cap, $19.5% return on equity, very solid. Free cash flow, $10 billion. Wow. Yeah. Wow. Is that true? Market cap's $10 billion. Am I seeing this right? Market cap, $10.7 billion. Huh. That can't be right. The free cash flow also says $10 billion, which does not seem accurate. But the profitability is very strong, like I said. Decent amount of debt in the balance sheet. That worries me some. But I love the business. I love the trajectory. Even though it's a bit overbought, I would continue to buy it. That's SNEX is the symbol. Now we're going to go to another voicemail question. Yeah, let's do that now.
15: Hi, Justin and Luke. Longtime listener to your great show here, Matt from Minneapolis. I have a question for you guys. I would like your thoughts on a stock I purchased probably at the wrong time in May when it was going way up. Now it's dropped considerably, about $30, $40. Ticker symbol NOW, ServiceNow. I've lost about $6,000 on it, and I do plan on being a long-term investor. And I know the company has good contracts and has lots of money usually that it does make, so I don't know if this is just kind of a hiccup or a lot of profit-taking, so to speak. I'm wondering if you guys feel it will come back over time, obviously, and I'll make up my money and still have profits on it, or if I should dump it, take the losses, which I could use to help with taxes on profits I've taken from Micron and Intel and so on, and maybe just put the cash into something like AMGN, Amgen, or JXI,

0: here. Name. That's a difficult question. Now, first off, what she said was, why is going down? Is it profit taking or whatever? No, what's happening here, and this is really important for you and everyone out there to understand, is you need to understand why these stocks are going down. What is happening within this sector? Is the market speaking the truth? Is it telling you something, or is it offsides? Is it wrong? And it's pretty clear. This is a software name. It's the whole space has been sold off. The space had a bit of a rally recently, but it's rolled over once again, and ServiceNow is no exception to that. Historically, ServiceNow has been a SaaS provider with very low churn. But the market is saying, well, that won't be the case going forward. They expect earnings to be at an all-time high, though, to $5.06 next year from $4.15 this year and $3.51 next year. Part of that is driven by revenue growth, even though revenue growth is slowing. But a lot of that has to do with them just taking all that cash flow, $4.6 billion, and buying back shares. They were issuing shares consistently up until the end of last year. Now they're going the other way. Good balance sheet, pretty much no debt, 15.5% return on equity. I think the space in general is oversold. I think there's a lot of value out there. But when you say you're a long-term investor, this is the difficult part right now. AI is very transformative to a lot of different sectors, and software is top of the list there. So you can't sit here with any software name and say, oh, I'm just going to buy it. I'm a long-term holder. Because nobody knows, not me, not you, not the analysts on Wall Street, exactly where this is all headed, what speed as well. Is the industry headed in the direction of disintermediation and destruction in a way? What companies are going to really get crushed versus some may benefit a little bit from AI? Some, it's a mixed bag. I said before, names like Salesforce, I think, are going to be hurt more, and that is shown in the chart. Much worse than ServiceNow. That's at a 52-week low, where ServiceNow still is above its 52-week low, even if it's only marginal. So that relative performance is important to watch. So of all the software names that are out there, I think ServiceNow is up there with one of the better names to hold over the, at least the medium term. It's still so much TBD. To understand where this is all headed in the long term. So I cannot sit here and say, yeah, ServiceNow, that's the big winner. This is the one the market's offside in. I think it's offside in the medium term, but TBD in the long term. This is InvestTalk. I'm Justin Klein, and we have one goal here each and every weekday is to help you achieve your own version of financial freedom. And our work continues after this final break. So get your questions in right now at 888-99-CHART.
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3: Stocks finishing mixed as investors continue to rotate out of high-flying AI stocks even after blockbuster earnings from Micron Technology. The tech-heavy Nasdaq, which has been dinged by worries around AI spending this week, jumped at the opening bell but quickly slid into negative territory during the trading day as the Magnificent Seven big-cap tech stocks continued to lose steam, led by Apple. Its stock tumbled 6%, one of the worst performers in the S&P 500 today. The tech giant said it's implementing price hikes on some of its products, increasing investors' concerns. The Dow winners, Caterpillar, United Health Group, and Johnson & Johnson. The Dow decliners, Apple, Microsoft, and McDonald's. The Dow rising 72 points, the Nasdaq lower by 118, S&P 500 down a point. That's your Fox Business Report. I'm Hillary Barsky, invested in you.
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6: 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I wanted to ask you guys your opinion of the wheel strategy, essentially where you purchase cash secured put, and then if you're assigned then to sell call options on that position at resistance and support levels, and then you just kind of repeat it. Another podcast I listen to seems to think that that's a good strategy over the long term. I'm just wondering what your guys' thoughts are and if you kind of have some data comparing it to just investing in stocks or ETFs and just holding on to them. I'll listen on the show. Thanks, guys.
7: Well, what you're talking about is selling cash secured puts, not buying them. So you're selling cash secured puts and you basically say, oh, if the stock gets to a certain price, I will buy it. I'm okay buying it because that's support or good value or whatever. And then if you get assigned it, you then sell calls, bring in more premium, and then you might sell it at or above the price you were assigned for. And that's kind of the wheel strategy. And in theory, it sounds great, sounds pretty simple, and it is a pretty simple strategy. But in practice, there are a lot of problems that you can run into. So a lot of it is this is about execution. It's about risk management. So if you're selling too many puts, for example, too high a notional value, you could suddenly get margin called. You could get, you know, put on big margin, et cetera. And then there's no guarantee that that stock will go back up. Just because you think that it's at a good price or good support or good value doesn't mean that it automatically will turn around, especially, you know, sectors or companies, they tend to continue on in the direction that they've been going in and vice versa. So, direction they've been going in, and so there's no guarantee they'll bounce back, shall we say. They could continue to go down, and yeah, you might sell the call and might hedge you a little bit to the downside, but not completely. So in theory it works, in theory it's nice, but it takes the right companies. So you Can't just do it with any companies, especially if they're not good businesses. You want to do it with companies that have good balance sheets, good businesses, that at least have business, profits that are stable or growing. So it's a lot about how you execute it, which companies you execute it on, and less about just the general idea of the strategy, if that makes sense. Now, lastly, I want to talk about stable coins. I want to talk about STRC, which is the strategy, the preferred stock issuance that promised 12-13% returns. And it was fine for, July, August, through recently. Actually, when did that come out? That was July last year, excuse me. Yeah, so it was out about a year. Yeah, we're almost coming up on a year now. And it was fine for about a year, hanging right around that par, around $100. And now it's rolled over in a big, big way. Why? Because the underlying equity, MSTR, is now at a 52-week low. And it's showing you that when you see this big flashing double-digit yield, it is not free. It is not guaranteed. I don't care what type of marketing they throw out there at you. Risk is always around the corner. It's just a matter of, is that a month from now, a year from now, 5 years from now? At some point, that risk will be realized. I say this all the time. Just because you buy something, you make money on it, there was minimal volatility, you're up on it, doesn't mean that you didn't take the risk. You took risk, it paid off. Sometimes risk does not pay off. The longer you're in a double-digit yielding asset, the better chances are that you will eventually run into that risk. And that's what happened with these STRC investors. And that happens, likely to happen in the stablecoin world as well. You've seen that multiple times where in 2023 alone, Moody's showed that 609 stablecoins depegged from that $1 per coin value. Happened with USDC when there was the Silicon Valley Bank crisis. And so that is another area where there's a lot of risk, and you have to make sure you understand the risk that you are taking. Nothing is free. When you get big yields, even though the price looks stable now, it won't always be stable, despite the name stablecoin. I'm Justin Klein, reminding you about KPP Financial's parallel investing. 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
11: We've already